0: around 250, say Mike Rowe, and welcome to a genuine five-star American wireless company. Pure Talk.
1: Tomorrow, the Kennedy Center Board of Trustees will consider adding President Trump's name to the facade. Comes as officials warn they could declare bankruptcy soon.
2: This warning appears to be part of an effort by Trump's allies to convince a judge that the future of the Kennedy Center hinges on approving Trump's name on the building. Now, the president has offered to help raise funds for the center if he's given name recognition. Lawyers trying to block the name change say, quote, Trump is taking the center hostage and threatening to, in effect, kill it unless he gets his way.
1: ABC's Mary Bruce. California's Solano County coroner confirms Manson family member Bruce Davis died last week. He was convicted of killing Gary Hinman and Donald Che. Another alleged abuse of automated license plate readers.
3: The police chief in San Jose, California, acknowledges that one of his officers accessed the city's Flock data, then handed off information about a vehicle's location to his cousin, who's a suspect in a domestic violence case. Legal analyst Stephen Clark.
4: Because the officer technically had authorization to go into the database, even though he misused it, he did not commit a crime.
3: The police chief has fired the officer, but Clark says he can't charge him criminally.
4: They're going to have to tighten this law.
3: Jim Ryan, ABC News.
1: ABC News confirms Prince Archie and Princess Lilibet, the kids of the UK's Prince Harry, are changing schools. A spokesperson says the move came after a family discussion on security and the practicalities of their current arrangements. I'm Stephanie Officer, ABC News.
0: Well, it's official. 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
5: Good afternoon. It is 5:05 and I'm Kathy O'Shea. Thank you for joining us for the Afternoon News. Let's take a look at your commute. Actually looking pretty good. I-5 looking good, flowing smoothly between the border and Burlington in both directions. And the guide is actually looking pretty good as well, especially for this time of day. Traffic not heavy, it's flowing smoothly, no problems at all, and that is, in fact, good news. Now, let's take a look at the KGMI Daily Poll. The city of Bellingham is accepting nominations for an official city bird. We asked which of these would be your choice, and there were a lot of choices. 1% said mountain jay, another 1% goose. Blackbird got another 1% of the votes. 2% said robin, 3% said finch, while another 3% said woodpecker. 4% said kingfisher, another 4% said duck. 5% said hawk, 6% said northern flicker. 10% of you said owl, 11% heron, 19% crow, and in the majority, the seagull, 30%. If you would like to weigh in on your favorite, all you have to do is go to our free and informative website, which of course is mybellinghamnow.com. Two more suspects have been arrested in connection to a gang-related shooting in Birch Bay. More from KGMI's Deanna Haraluk.
7: KGMI previously reported that on September 6th, 54-year-old William Husky was approached by three men from a rival motorcycle gang who demanded he remove his gang's patches from his jacket. Following an argument on Birch Bay Drive, Husky drew a gun and a shot was fired, hitting one of the men in the leg. The other two retrieved their own firearms and returned fire at Husky before all of them ultimately left the area. Husky and 31-year-old Roman Main de Isla Puga were arrested shortly afterwards. Court documents state warrants were issued for the two other men involved on Wednesday. Both were taken into custody on Friday. All four suspects face varying charges to include reckless endangerment, first-degree robbery, and drive-by shooting. Deanna Haraluk, KGMI News.
5: Another arrest has been made in a multi-state fraud investigation out of Cedro Woolley. Police say they arrested a 27-year-old woman last Thursday in connection to a scheme that reportedly robbed an elderly Cedro Woolley resident, Cedar Woolley resident of more than $1 million. The Davie Police Department in Florida and federal agencies alerted Cedar Woolley police of the woman's location before the arrest. She had a $1.4 million warrant for five counts of first-degree theft, among other charges. The woman remains at the Skagit County Jail on $250,000 bail and has a trial tentatively scheduled to begin November 2nd. Police say three other suspects, including a Florida police detective, remain in custody in Florida awaiting extradition to Skagit County. The Cedar Woolley Police Department says the case remains active and that it expects more search warrants and arrests to be made. Authorities are asking for the public's help in the case of a Custer man who has been missing for nearly 7 years. KGMI's Jason Upton has more.
8: The Whatcom County Sheriff's Office says Billy Joe Darwin was last seen at his home on Valley View Road on the early morning of November 16th, 2018. He was 39 years old when he went missing. At the time of his disappearance, Darwin stood 5 feet 10 inches tall and weighed 121 pounds with brown hair and hazel eyes. He was last known to be wearing a blue hooded sweatshirt, gray pants, a brown coat, and black shoes. Sheriff's Office spokesperson Deb Slater says nothing specific prompted this latest public outreach, as the agency will consider cold cases based on available resources. Anyone with information is asked to contact the Sheriff's Office tip line. You can find that phone number on our website, mybellinghamnow.com. Jason Upton, KGMI News.
5: A Bellingham cold storage facility was damaged following a weekend fire. Fire Captain Destus Michaelis tells KGMI that several witnesses reported the fire at the Hilton Avenue building Saturday night. Crews arrived and attempted to tackle the fire from inside, but the risk of the roof collapsing forced them to retreat. Ladder trucks from both Bellingham Fire and Whatcom Fire District 7 were able to suppress the flames by directing water onto the roof. No one was inside the building when the fire broke out, and no injuries were reported. Captain Michaelis adds that frozen fish products kept inside the facility were destroyed. Nearby office spaces attached to the building were not affected by the fire. An investigation into the cause of that fire is ongoing. KGMI News Time 5:10. We'll take a look at your weather coming up next.
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5: Clouds will be on the increase tonight, but it stays quiet and dry. Tomorrow starts with plenty of clouds and maybe even a brief shower early in the morning, but then skies gradually brighten throughout the day with some afternoon sunshine. Clearing continues tomorrow night, setting up a stretch of beautiful late summer weather. Expect sunshine Wednesday through Friday with a little patchy morning fog possible on Wednesday. The weekend brings a mix of sun and clouds, but overall conditions stay dry and pleasant. We are going for an overnight low of 54 with increasing clouds, and then tomorrow 71 degrees after that chance of morning rain and clearing. Currently, it's 66 degrees in Ferndale and Linden, 65 in Everson, it's 64 in Blaine, and here in Bellingham, it's 63 degrees at KGMI.
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1: KGMI News Time is 5:13. Make sure you're aware of a few new changes taking effect ahead of tonight's Bellingham City Council meeting. Starting tonight, public comment will take place at the beginning of each regular meeting instead of at the end. Community members can register to speak by using a new online sign-up form by 7 p.m. on the day of the meeting, or sign up in person outside the council chamber starting at 6:30. Council meetings will now be live streamed via YouTube instead of Zoom, though speakers will continue to use Zoom during public comment periods. The council will also no longer take part in a land acknowledgement at the beginning of the meetings. Councilmember Michael Lilliquist says a city report containing feedback from local tribes identified the need to reevaluate the practice with more involvement from the mayor's office.
2: That early report indicated that from the tribal perspective, the executive to tribal relationship is the one that they deem the more appropriate connection, and I think we should honor and respect how they would like to be approached as in a government way.
1: For the final change, the council will only offer live interpretation by request instead of having a standing Spanish interpreter at each meeting. Tonight's regular meeting takes place at 7 p.m. in the council chambers. Be prepared for some nighttime delays if you're taking I-5 into Bellingham this week. WashDOT says the Alger and Lake Sammis Road on-ramp to northbound I-5 will be closed from 8 p.m. to 5 a.m. starting tonight and lasting through Wednesday morning. During that closure, drivers will follow a signed detour, and it'll be on the Nully Road on-ramp. Both directions of I-5 will also be reduced to a single lane during those same hours starting tomorrow night and lasting through Thursday morning. The closures are in place so crews can continue restoring natural habitat along a tributary to Friday Creek. It comes as part of WashDOT's project to correct 17 barriers to fish migration near Lake Sammish. Washington's Attorney General is suing the Department of Homeland Security over a new immigration rule. AG Nick Brown filed the suit today alongside a coalition of 21 other states and the District of Columbia. The coalition is attempting to halt a new public charge rule allowing immigration officers to deny green cards based on the use of public benefits. The rule, which would go into effect on September 18th, would reduce immigration enforcement's guidelines of testing to determine whether a non-citizen is considered a public charge. Those receiving public benefits could then be denied entry or have their permanent residency withheld at the discretion of immigration officers. The coalition is asking a federal judge in the U.S. District Court for the Southern District of New York to declare that rule unlawful. And legal pro tip, threatening an officer is a poor choice, but calling in a fake gun report to avoid arrest never ends well. Cedar Woolley police say that the suspect's mother called 911 after he made phone threats to shoot her and other family members Saturday evening. The suspect, who was under the influence, kept calling and texting threats as officers arrived at the mother's home. An officer answered one of those calls and was similarly threatened, with the suspect challenging them to a fight elsewhere in Cedar Woolley. As police continued their search for the suspect, a 911 call came in from the suspect's phone number, falsely claiming they saw a person with a gun near Cook Road. Additional officers responded to that area, located the unarmed suspect, and took him into custody. Skagit County jail records show the 26-year-old man remains on an investigative hold for harassment and intimidating a public servant. KGMI News Time, 5:17. Coming up next on the afternoon news, we will take a look at sports. Stay with us.
3: Hello, folks. This is Phil George. 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
5: Good afternoon, I'm Jason Upton. The Mariners are looking to rebound tonight from yet another rough weekend. The M's are in Anaheim for the first of three against the Los Angeles Angels. Seattle's coming off a series loss to the Athletics that was bookended by walk-off losses. Former Mariner Donovan Walton did a walk-off homer in the 10th inning of Friday's series opener, and the Mariners answered by clubbing the A's 19-1 on Saturday in their biggest margin of victory in franchise history. But they couldn't carry that momentum over to yesterday's rubber match, where the A's overcame a four-run deficit in the 7th inning and hit another walk-off homer. Mariners now sit five games out of first place in the AL West with just 12 games remaining. They're now facing an Angels club that owns the second worst record in baseball. Coverage begins at 5:30. First pitch is at 6:38 right here on KGMI with Kate Anderson on the mound. Week one of the NFL season wraps up tonight. The Kansas City Chiefs are hosting the Denver Broncos for a divisional showdown on Monday Night Football. Both quarterbacks are returning from major injuries, with two-time MVP Patrick Mahomes coming off an ACL tear and third-year signal caller Bo Nix returning from a fractured ankle. The game just kicked off over on KPUG. Despite their win over the weekend, the Huskies tumbled out of the national rankings. UW fell from number 19 to unranked in the latest AP Top 25 poll. Huskies are coming off a tight 16-14 win over Utah State on Saturday. Freshman running back Ansu Sano capped off his first career drive with Washington's lone touchdown in the second quarter. Damon Williams Jr. is 26-41 for 249 yards and 56 rushing yards. He became the third quarterback in program history to reach 1,000 career rushing yards, joining Marquez Tuiasosopo and Jake Locker. Meanwhile, the Cougs fell to 0-2 with a 34-7 loss to Kansas State. Taking a look at high school football scores from over the weekend, Nooksack Valley rang in their new turf field with a 34-15 win over Okanagan. Mount Baker fell to North Kitsap 31-14. Blaine lost to Meadowdale 41-7. Linden Christian edged Vancouver College 33-27 in overtime. Meridian fell to Cascade Christian 31-21. Bellingham lost to Sultan 38-24. Linden blew by Lakewood 49-6. Seaholm lost to Archbishop Murphy 55-14. And Ferndale topped Edmonds Woodway 49-26. Highlighted by a historic performance. According to Whatcom Preps, Golden Eagles senior running back Elliot Lenson ran for 368 yards, shattering the school record that was set back in 1997. The Sounders are still searching for their first MLS win since mid-May. They played the LA Galaxy to a 1-1 draw on Saturday, thanks to a late goal by Paul Areola. Still, the tie extended the Sounders' club record winless streak to 12. Meanwhile, the Reign beat Bay FC 2-0 on Saturday for their third straight win. And the U.S. brought home gold in the FIBA Women's World Cup over the weekend. The U.S. rallying from a halftime deficit to beat France 97-79 yesterday. Brianna Stewart led the way with 22 points and 10 rebounds. And that is KGMI Sports.
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1: More cloud cover moves in overnight, but no major weather concerns. Tomorrow begins mostly cloudy with just a slight chance of a light shower early in the morning before clearing develops by afternoon. And from there, high pressure takes over. Expect mostly clear nights and sunny days from midweek into Friday. Morning fog is possible in a few spots Wednesday. Otherwise, it's a quiet forecast. The weekend trends partly sunny with comfortable conditions and no significant rain in sight. Good news indeed. Currently, we are looking for an overnight low of 54 under increasing clouds. And tomorrow's high 71. After that, chance of morning rain passes and it clears up a little bit.

0: We are looking at 66 in Ferndale, Blaine, and Linden. It's 64 degrees in Everson. And right here in Bellingham, 63 degrees at KGMI.
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0: ABC's Brad Milkey and Lama Hassan describe attacks shutting down the Saudi oil pipeline.
6: At various points in the Iran war, we've heard about oil approaching or even passing $100 a barrel. In recent days, as the U.S. and Iran have taken shots at each other's militaries and cargo ships have stopped moving in the Strait of Hormuz, that mark has been broken again. Gasoline prices are back up, but perhaps even more costly is the price of diesel, the fuel that powers ships, trucks, farm equipment. On Friday, for the first time ever, diesel in the U.S. reached $6 a gallon. You better believe those fuel costs will get baked into everything that travels to you on water or on land. And so this weekend, with people already worried about the price of oil, Saudi Arabia announced it was shutting down one of its most important oil pipelines as it comes under attack. ABC's foreign correspondent Lama Hassan has been following all this closely. Lama, first of all, what is happening in Saudi Arabia?
7: Hey, Brad. So Saudi Arabia has shut down a major pipeline. It's called the East-West Pipeline. The Saudis believe that multiple drone attacks were launched from inside Iraq, and they believe that those attacks damaged the pipeline. No one has claimed responsibility yet, and the Iraqis, we understand, have launched an investigation. And Saudi right now is saying that the kingdom will not retaliate. We understand that this weekend, Iran-backed rebels, the Houthis, they claim they hit a mosque and several buildings in Saudi Arabia. We heard from the Houthi spokesperson. He said that they targeted a weapons depot and a command and control center. Now, we know that markets don't like instability. And the one way I can describe what's happening in the Persian Gulf and the Middle East, of course, is just that, instability.
6: Well, and so help me understand the geography here, because I think that's important. So you got the Arabian Peninsula, which is mostly Saudi Arabia, and Saudi Arabia has kind of the privilege of being on two different gulfs, right? It's got two different coasts. And so these militants up in Iraq, they're firing drones at this like cross-country pipeline that goes from one Gulf to the other. But then below Saudi Arabia, then you got the Houthis in Yemen who are controlling not just some land, but also sea. How does that play in everything?
7: Okay, so let's take a look at the Houthis. Who are the Houthis? We know that they are backed by Iran. They are a rebel group. They are, of course, armed, and the U.S. has designated them a terror organization. They've been at war with the Yemeni government since 2014, which is when they took control of the capital, Sana'a. So they've been at war for more than a decade. We understand that in 2022, there was a brief truce that essentially stopped the fighting, but it didn't end the war. And now we have a potentially dangerous development. We are now seeing the Houthis seizing this moment, seizing the war with Iran, taking control of several strategic cities in Yemen from pro-government forces, from the air and on land. We've seen them in their pickup trucks. We've seen videos of them moving essentially from town to town. It's a lightning offensive. They are advancing. And critically, we are seeing them take over areas, including the Red Sea port of Al-Moha. That's near the Strait of Bab el-Mandab. So this is another important strait. It's a key shipping route that links Asia and Europe. Oh. It's about 16 miles wide. But think about this. 15% of sea trade goes through it.

0: Well, now that's tough to do because these militants are coming in with drones from the north. So there's no place to send this oil.
1: Yeah, exactly. And so then what do you do? If the Saudis can't export this oil, then what happens? They can't use the Strait of Bab el-Mandeb. The Iranian-backed Houthis are targeting these pipelines in Saudi Arabia. So there really is no resolution to this. And that's the issue that we're facing right now. This could potentially open a new front in this war, Brad.
0: Really helpful context here, because again, I think you're right that people hear about the Houthis at war, and it's been this way. It seems very static, and yet it's a very quick escalation just in the last few weeks that really makes this that much more dangerous for their neighbors. Lama Hassan, there in London now. Thank you so much.
1: It's a pleasure, Brad.
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3: The Seattle Mariners pregame show is brought to you by Muckleshoot Casino Resort, the all-wheel drive Chevy Equinox, and by Serta Pro Painters.
4: Holy smokes, what a catch by JP. 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
3: Now, live to the ballpark, where the countdown to first pitch is on.
5: Kate Anderson set, the 2-2.
4: Swung on and missed, caught him. A changeup by Berger for the punch out. And Kate Anderson has gone to six innings for the first time in his big league career. Great start today from Kate Anderson. Six innings of one-run ball against the Texas Rangers.
6: We saw him take a big step forward at home last time out, and tonight Kate Anderson is back on the hill, this time on regular rest as he's getting acclimated to big league life and work. We'll see what he has for the Angels as the road trip has drifted south. A beautiful night for baseball here in Anaheim, and we're here to get you ready for it with the pregame show. Shannon Dreyer coming to you live from the Western Washington Toyota broadcast booth, where myself, Rick Riz, and Gary Hill will take this one in. We're looking at a 6:38 first pitch tonight for the first of three between the two clubs. Kate Anderson and Reed Detmers, your pitching matchup for tonight. And yes, there's no denying it. It was a wild weekend in Sacramento. Two walk-offs with a 19-run effort in between. Now, they've appeared to have bounced back from the bad ending in Sacramento, and as we say, there is work to be done tonight. The Mariners enter the day with a record of 70-80. They are five games behind the division-leading Astros, with the Rangers in between them. Angels at 56-93 own the worst record in the West. So we'll go ahead and take a look at the lineup that Dan Wilson has for the lefty Detmers, who comes into the game with a record of 5-8, but a 3.32 ERA. He has been very good this year. In fact, I am surprised he is still in the club. I think we all thought we would see him moved at the deadline, but no, he is here to take on the Mariners tonight. This is what we've got. At the top, J.P. Crawford at shortstop. He has been enjoying a very nice September. Randy Arozarena with three home runs in 2 days follows in left field. Dom Canzone will be in right field. Cal Raleigh batting cleanup behind the plate. Julio Rodriguez, we'll get to some news about him in just a minute, is the center fielder batting fifth tonight. You've got Josh Naylor at first base, Michael Arroyo, the DH, doing very nice things, showing us he can walk yesterday. All sorts of fun surprises from him in his first couple of days in the lineup. Cole Young will be at second base. Weston Wilson will round out the nine at third base. On the other side, you know them well, but this is what we've got. Zach Neto is the shortstop leading off. He comes into the game with an average of 240, 26 home runs on the season, 73 runs batted in. It would appear the Angels have found themselves a nice shortstop. And then there is Mike Trout, the designated hitter tonight. His 21 home runs and 52 runs batted in, always dangerous against the Mariners. Jose Siri follows in center field. Then you've got Vaughn Grissom at first base as the cleanup hitter. Christian Moore, the second baseman. Denzer Guzman at third base. Travis d'Arnaud, the catcher. Kieran Parris in left field. And Wade Meckler rounding out the nine in right field, and there is just one lefty in the order for Cade Anderson tonight. Everybody else will be batting from the right side. Now, I mentioned a little bit of good news on the Julio Rodriguez front. He had the honor today of being nominated for the Roberto Clemente Award. He has done all sorts of good things off the field. Is

0: very deserving of it. This is his first time being nominated for the award. We'll give you the details a little bit later, and that there is a component that the fans can help out with that just a bit. But just very, very prestigious award in the game. We'll talk to Julio on the Mariners Clubhouse Insider in about a half an hour about the honor and about a lot of the things that he has done to help people in his hometown and beyond. On the roundtable, which is going to come your way in about 15 minutes, we're going to take a look at where things stand right now and what to watch for out on the field. We'll have all of the usuals as well, picks to click, take a look at what's going on around the rest of the game, and much, much more. But coming up next, we're going to hear from the skipper. We're just getting started here. You stick around. 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
8: Aaron Goldsmith alongside Mariners manager Dan Wilson. Dan here in Anaheim beginning the series. Man, it is a really fun pitching matchup. Cade Anderson going, Reed Detmers going for the Angels. Detmers, who really feels like he's put it together. He's been one of the best second half pitchers. When you look at his stuff, what is it that's making him so good right now?
9: It's the fastball. You know, that's something you don't want to get off of. You know, with the right-handers, it's going to be a lot of fastball slider. You know, you just got to be ready for it. You know, he'll use it at the top of the zone and a good four-seamer at that. You know, he's been very successful. I think it's his last six outings where he's only allowed one run. But I think we can put pitches on him. He's a guy that where his pitch count can get up, you know, to a higher point, and I think that's one of the things that we have done very well, particularly against the lefties that we faced in Sacramento and back home against Texas as well. We faced a lot of lefties here, and collectively as a group, as a lineup, we've done a really good job of going up there and hunting pitches in the zone, and if it's not there, we let it go, and if it is there, we put a good swing on it.
8: On the other side, Cade Anderson, coming off the best start of his young career. He went 6 innings for the first time, just a single run against the Texas Rangers. What did you see from Cade in that last start you're hoping that he can replicate tonight?
9: Yeah, I thought, we saw a little bit more aggressiveness from him in the strike zone, which is, great to see from any pitcher. You want them to be aggressive in attack. Only one walk that his last outing, previous outings, he's walked two or three guys. So you could see him getting a little bit more comfortable. And I thought his stuff just gradually got better as the outing went on. His fastball velo kind of ticked up in the fifth, sixth inning there. I thought his breaking ball started up in the zone a little bit in the early innings, but then he was able to get it down in the zone a little bit more and make it a little bit more effective. So just a lot of things, I think, as he continues to put mileage on, I think in experience, he's figuring it out quickly, and I think we're going to see another good outing from him tonight.
8: your rotation is so established in Seattle with the Mariners, right? We know all these guys so well, it seems like, but we don't know Cade that well, and he's very quiet. What kind of guy is he? What can you tell us about Cade Anderson on days that he does pitch and on those that he doesn't?
10: I love to see that, actually, that intensity, you know, the focus on game days. And, he is that kind of a guy. He's very competitive. He wants to win in the worst way. And, he can be quiet. He can tend toward quiet for sure, even when he's not pitching. But really, it's his competitiveness that drives him. And that's what you love to see in all your players is the desire to win. And Cade certainly has that.
8: Randy Rosarena is coming off a monster series. He's driven in 4 runs in each of the last 2 games, a couple of homers yesterday. I mean, it's been just a magical season in so many ways for Randy Rosarena. What has he meant for you, not only this year, but especially this recent stretch where he's been carrying a lot of mail for your ball club?
10: Yeah, certainly has. And, he's just posted every day. He's been out there in that lineup every single day and found himself in different spots. It doesn't matter whether he's in the 1 hole, the 2 hole, wherever he is, 4 or 5. He's been in a lot of different spots, but no matter where you put him, he's putting up the good at bats and, you know, driving in runs, as we've saw, stealing bases, just making things happen. That's what you love to see. And a great series for him for sure. And one that we would love to see continue as we get into this series against the Angels.
8: A nice series as well for Michael Arroyo. First hit, first home run, the whole thing. What stood out to you the most about Arroyo in Sacramento?
10: Yeah, I mean, it's a little thing, but just his challenge yesterday in the strike zone. It seems like such a weird thing to kind of stick out, but it just shows you the confidence that he has in his knowledge of what his strike zone is, where the strike zone is, and his ability to control it. And guys that have that kind of ability, they're not going to chase much. They're going to find themselves on base a lot, and that's what we saw from Michael. We've seen some walks. We've seen some balls hit hard. We've seen some power. We've seen, you know, hits to all parts of the field. So that's the type of hitter he is. I thought just a great series for him and a chance to get back in there today.
8: Dan, as always, appreciate the time.
10: Aaron, thank you. Always a pleasure.
0: Good stuff there from Aaron and the skipper, Dan Wilson. We also have a little bit of a health report for you today, which is brought to you by Virginia Mason Franciscan Health. Emerson Hancock will throw another bullpen on Wednesday. His bullpens have been progressing very nicely. If all goes well, the Mariners will then determine how they can use them. So we'll keep an eye on that in the coming days. This health report is powered by Virginia Mason Franciscan Health, the sports medicine provider of the Seattle Mariners. Coming up next on the roundtable, as I mentioned, we're going to take a look at some things to look for in these games on the road trip. That as we continue here on the NC Machinery Mariners Radio Network.
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9: Welcome back inside Angel Stadium here in Anaheim, where we are getting ready for three games with the Angels. It's going to be warm, I think, all three of these games. Not a cloud in the sky tonight. Of course, we have that getaway night game, which we are all looking forward to.
1: Oh, yes, yeah. Angels, yeah, thank
10: absolutely.
1: You.
10: Can't wait.
1: I'm glad that, Rick, on your last visit here, that they gave you the traditional getaway night game, yeah.
10: Yeah, we'll see you at midnight. Thanks a lot, guys.
9: There's got to be a way we can return the favor at some point, isn't there?
1: Well, I think we should. We should try.
10: Last game of the year, let's play at midnight at home against,
1: that'd be great.
10: Against the Angels.
1: That's a good idea.
9: Yeah, I think maybe some mischief we could invoke when they are in Seattle. We could, maybe a really long ceremony of sorts for someone special or something like that.
1: Don't tell them it's happening.
9: Maybe an errant first pitch.
10: That could do that.
1: That's a great idea.
10: That's funny.
9: Okay, it is time for the round table, and it's kind of an awkward spot that we are in right now. The Mariners technically not out of things right now, but it is, very, very... They're not in the best of
1: the
9: positions.
1: The math is working against
9: them. The math is not mapping, as they would say.
10: Yeah.
9: But there are games to be played right now, and I think important things to see in these games. How do you watch these games, Rick?
10: Well, at this point in the season, with 12 games left to go, it really is one game at a time. The math is not, as you've said, in their favor. If Houston goes 6-6, the Mariners got to go 11-1. You got to forget about that. You got to win tonight. That's what you have to do. That's why those two losses, the walk-offs, were so tough, against the A's in Sacramento. If they win those two games, the Mariners are three out, with two coming up against Houston at home. So you got to concentrate on tonight's game. Reed Detmers has been one of the best pitchers in the game, of his last six starts, with a 0.55 ERA. Find a way to put the ball in play against him. Look for the fastball. The off-speed stuff is really, really good. And you got to do what they did the last three games, go out and score runs and keep scoring. And that's what you have to do. You got to keep your mindset on winning just this game, tonight. The pitching has been pretty good. Brian Wu was outstanding a couple nights ago. We saw an improvement in Bryce Miller yesterday. George Kirby hung in there after a slow start, a couple of nights ago. So got to do all the little things right to beat this ball club and any club right now down the stretch.
1: You have a couple of philosophies. One is, you don't have a must-win until you have a must-win, and you don't give up hope until you have no more hope. So I think there's that, even though, you just point out the math. It's really working against the Mariners. So there's that side of things. But also there's, hey, we get to see Arroyo and we get to see Laz, and we get to see Kate Anderson pitch. So, you know, guys we've heard a lot about and talked to, and now we're seeing them. They're getting their first taste of things. And I always think of this time of year as a head start to what comes up next year, as we anticipate them being part of things going into the future. So there's that. And there's, hey, you want to see Cole Young finish the year strong. And I think it's been really important that Cal has found himself at the end of the season. Like, I don't think that's a small thing. And so hopefully he can carry that forward. You'd like to see Bryce Miller finish strong. I think there's a lot of things on an individual basis when you just kind of go guy by guy. I think there's a lot of things, even with the math the way it is, that's important that you'd like to see. And you'd like to see a lot of different guys finish strong at the end of the season.
10: No, absolutely. That's what you got to do. And this is a great stepping stone for these kids because they're still in it. The Mariners are still in it. You know, there's still that hope. And for these kids to understand playing in the big leagues with that kind of pressure is just going to make the learning curve so much better for Kate Anderson, Michael Arroyo, Lazaro Montes. And I throw Colt Emerson in that group as well. You know, he got hurt. He got off to a great start. And Cole Young, too. These guys are going to be so valuable for the next 10 or 15 years, but they know what this pressure is like being in the big leagues.
9: Yeah, it was interesting to watch Kate Anderson go through his routine early today. Somebody that likes to get out on the field, you know, walks out there with the hoodie, the shorts, and the flip-flops, which I think is the starting pitcher uniform early in the day, which we see so often. You just always kind of wonder what's going through their mind in that situation when you're out there that early and things are so different and you're trying to figure out so much. And he's coming off of a nice outing, but today it's a little bit different because now he's on regular rest today, which it gives him the opportunity, too, in that regard, to really kind of see things, feel things, you know, like physically feel things that he hasn't
1: be
9: before
1: different.
9: And so important.
1: Yeah, it's going to be different. And, hey, he's pitching in Angel Stadium for the first time. And guess what? He's going to pitch here a lot in his major league career. So it's the first, you know, he's never been here before. He's never pitched
9: here before. Never heard the amplified crack of the bat and off the bat with the rock pile out there.
1: All that stuff, just, you know, all the things that, it just takes time to get used to, and so he's getting his first experience. Every time he goes to takes the mound right now, it's something new. So it's good to see it happening now, and it was great to see. I thought that was a real step forward his last start too.
9: I thought he pitched really well.
10: Every time out, you know, he realizes he's not in Arkansas anymore. He's in a beautiful major league ballpark, and today he's going to face a future Hall of Famer. You know, how nervous is he going to be facing Mike Trout? You know, don't look at Mike Trout. Look at the glove of Cal Raleigh, listen to Cal, and trust what he puts down.
9: It's going to be a test because he says he does not look or pitch to names at all. Yeah. I mean, sometimes.
1: There's some guys
10: that might be, that's Mike Trout, you know.
9: So, looking forward to that matchup and more. Good roundtable, guys. 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We're going to hear from Julio Rodriguez, who received a huge honor today. 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
9: The Roberto Clemente Award is presented each year to the player who best represents the game through extraordinary character, community involvement, philanthropy, and positive contributions, both on and off the field. There is a representative that is nominated from each team in baseball and then an overall winner each year, and it is one of the most prestigious awards in baseball. This year's nominee from the Mariners is Julio Rodriguez, who has done great things for his hometown and beyond. We're going to hear a little bit about that from Julio himself, who met with the media not too long ago.
18: I mean, it means a lot, you know. It means a lot just to be nominated for that specific award, the Roberto Clemente Award, because, you know, I take a lot of pride and joy into doing things for other people, just kind of helping underprivileged youth, like creating opportunities and things like that. And, like, you know, to be in that conversation for that award definitely means a lot.
19: Who were some of the guys that maybe taught you how to give back, or that you saw give back and you kind of looked up to? Who were some of the guys that taught you that?
18: I would say my family, man. Like, before everything, before baseball, before even being here, like, I remember, like, my dad and my mom, like, they showed me the ways on that, and like they were always like do a lot of things impacting the community, my hometown, and I always thought that whenever I would be in the position to give back, that I would do it no hesitation. And, like, you know, thankfully I'm in a position right now where I can give back, and, you know, that's why I've been doing the things I've been doing for my town. And, you know, it's cool to be, like you said, nominated in this award, but at the end of the day, I feel like the most important thing is doing the cause. And doing it for the cause instead of, like, any recognition that you can possibly get.
20: Can you tell us about your organization and what you do there and everything you wear?
18: Well, in my time, I've done a lot of different things. You know, where I come from,

0: I know what it's like to be from there, to have very limited opportunities in many different areas. So, you know, my foundation, the name is No Limits for a reason, because I didn't want it to limit just on the field or just for one single particular cause, because I saw a lot of misfortune around, you know, and that's why I wanted to be able to help different kinds of people. If it's like older people, like kids who were like with sports, or like at the school, or like with the medicine at the hospital and things like that, you know, with ambulances. And I feel like we have covered a lot of different needs for the community, and it makes me really happy.
1: Julio, you wasted no time in doing this. You did this from very early on in your career. What was one of the first things you did, and what inspired you to do it?
0: I would say one of the first ones that we did, it was kind of donating an ambulance to my town. There was a point where we didn't have an ambulance, and there was, you know, I heard around that there was like a lot of people like kind of, they were having trouble like transporting them like to a burial hospital and things like that. And like, you know, we found an opportunity where we were able to donate it. And it made me feel really happy, because later on, like a few weeks after that, like they had a situation where they were able to use it and like bring the person quick to the hospital and, you know, provide the care that they needed. And, you know, it just shows, you know, that little things might be for me, but for people in my town, for people that actually needs it, can make a world.
2: Do you got another project? You got a new project? You got thinking of what you got next?
0: I have a couple of things in mind, you know. I feel like there's something with the river. There's this river in my town that, you know, I talk a little bit with the president of my country. It's just to see how we can like relocate some people, give them a better house, but like just to be able to clean the river and like make it like a little touristy area spot for people to gather, how I remember it to be when I was a kid. And you know, we created a lot of memories in that river. That's where I learned how to swim and all those things. And I just want to be able to, you know, leave my hometown in a better spot. There are some other things that I have in mind, but I'm just gonna let it like that for when they come out.
1: Talked about your mom and your dad and kind of raising them to give back. Like, is it just the way they treat people? What was it about your mom and dad that you watched?
0: And
1: like, I love that part of that.
0: I'll say definitely the way that they treated people, but also like the way they took action with the little they had. You know, like I don't come with from a family that has a lot of money by any means. I'm thankful that, you know, obviously we had like our meals on the table, and that, you know, they were both professional and that they pushed me to be better. But I would say the way that they made the most of what they had, you know, my dad, he worked with Save the Children's in the DR too. Like, he supported a lot of the community, and like, you know, he's also an agricultural engineer. So like, he helped also develop the land for some people too, just as well as he was helping on the school for kids and different programs. And my mom, she will always like help out with like medical missions, where like, you know, she brings more dentists and like things like that for my hometown, like to do just, you know, missions with people, like to help them out with that. See, my mom, she will always help a lot with like medicine, healthcare, like the healthcare, like area of things. She will help out a lot with that in my hometown, like different regions too. My mom will like, she will like, you know, find different type of meals and like spread it around like more in different areas where they needed it too, like our toys, our clothes. She would always like give it away whenever we like outgrow them. So like my mom and my dad, they will always be doing things, like little things like that. And like now, obviously we're in a different position, so you know, we can definitely impact a little bit more.
3: There's so many players in that clubhouse that have been nominated for this award. Just what kind of example and character does that show within the organization that so many guys have been recognized for the work they've done on the field?
0: I mean, this is a great organization, man. At the end of the day, you know, we care about the people, we care about the community. And I feel like ever since I got here, that part has stayed the same. And, you know, I'm very happy that we're part of the Seattle Mariners.
4: Just good stuff from Julio, who I'm really impressed with. A, has done this for a few years now. He pretty much got to it after he signed the contract. He's very invested in it, not just in his time and what he gives to it, but how he finds the places where he wants to help. You can hear that a lot of it is very personal, and he is adamant that it is all about helping people, giving everybody that he can a lift up. So really, really good stuff from Julio. If you're interested in voting for Julio for the award, there is a bit of a fan component.

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0: So you're getting ready for baseball here in Anaheim. Another gorgeous night. They almost all are here. And, you know, regardless of time of year, this is a nice place to play baseball. Before we get to the picks to click, guys, did you see what Ichiro was up to this weekend?
13: No, I did not see.
0: He did it again.
14: The game, yeah.
0: Yeah,
14: oh,
0: yeah, the All-Star game that he plays in every year.
14: Love
0: He's
14: it.
0: Part of an All-Star team that plays against the best girls high school team in Japan, and Ichiro takes the opportunity to pitch. Well, his best outing came a couple of years in 24. He had a 106-pitch shutout with 9 strikeouts then. This year, he took it a few steps further, a complete game shutout

0: on 127 pitches with 17 strikeouts.
1: Complete game shutout.
0: He also had a couple of hits. Yankees legend Hideki Matsui and Kaz Matsui also were on his team. So that must have been a lot of fun to watch.
2: Yeah, he takes it very seriously, too.
0: Yes. Yeah. He trains for it. We see him out. He's always working a little bit on his pitching when you see him out in the field as well. So congratulations to Ichiro. 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
3: Yeah, congratulations, Ichiro, what he does. Congratulations to Julio Rodriguez being nominated for the Roberto Clemente Award, one of the most prestigious honors in baseball. The Mariners have had three past winners in Harold Reynolds, Edgar Martinez, and Jamie Moyer. He also has a lot of success against Reed Detmers, and that's saying something. He's 6-for-13 against Detmers, getting the start tonight, batting average of .462 with a home run. So Julio Rodriguez, hopefully he wins that Roberto Clemente Award, has a big night tonight for the Mariners with a home run. Mark Kubica just walked in. Friendly Mark, one of the greatest guys in our business. How you doing, buddy? I'm going to go with Julio Rodriguez.
0: Okay.
3: For the home run.
0: And yes, I agree with you on who just walked in. Definitely one of the good guys in the business. Gary?
1: I feel like taking Randy is the right thing to do.
0: Yes.
1: He's going to homer for the third straight game. It should be fun.
0: Okay.
1: Yeah. He's going to tuck it in right into the corner, left field corner.
0: I want to see Laz hit the rock pile.
1: Oh, that'd be amazing.
0: I hope somebody pointed that out
1: to him.
0: It's
1: going to ricochet back on the field.
0: That could be dangerous.
1: Yeah.
0: It'd be very loud. The acoustics
1: so
0: in this building are great.
1: Yeah.
0: All right. That is our Picks to Click. When we come back, we're going to tell you what to watch for around Rest of Baseball. A lot going on in the game. A couple of teams can clinch. Real exciting series starting up in the Central. We'll get to all of that and more as we continue here on the NC Machinery Mariners Radio Network.
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0: Welcome back to Anaheim, where there will be baseball tonight. They're starting up their Calling All Angels Open, which they have done, I believe, since like 2004, 2005. It's pretty cool. I like it. I approve. Not bad. Very consistent. I like a little consistency in the baseball and the travel every now and then, and it's certainly here. Not a lot has changed in the last two-plus decades in this building. We're going to step away from this one for just 1 second, take a look at what is going on around the rest of baseball, whether tackling the trails or this weekend's chores. Chevy Silverado and Silverado HD were built to take on the Northwest. This is your Chevy Silverado scoreboard. We've got some really interesting things going on in the game right now. The White Sox entered the day today holding on to a half-game lead over the Guardians for that top spot in the Central. Those two teams are meeting for the next 3 days, and so far so good for Chicago. They're up 6-1 on the Guardians in the top of the eighth inning. The Tigers are doubling up the Blue Jays 4-2 in the bottom of the seventh. The Orioles and Mets are all square at one apiece. Cubs blanking the Braves 5-0 in the bottom of the sixth inning. Then you've got the Yankees, who can clinch a postseason berth tonight with a win or a Blue Jays loss, and both are favorable for them right now. Tigers up 4-2 on the Blue Jays. Yankees up 1-0 on the Twins in the bottom of the sixth inning. Giants trail the Cardinals 2-0 in the bottom of the fifth inning. Bottom of the second finds the Padres up 5-1 on the Rockies. And coming up later tonight, the Dodgers will take on the Reds in Cincinnati. If the Dodgers, oh, that is final. Okay, so they have clinched. Dodgers were able to clinch today. Record of 91-59. They beat the Reds 4-1. So that is your scoreboard. As for what is coming up here, we'll go ahead and run down that Mariners lineup for you one more time. They've got a tough task here. Reed Detmers has pretty much been the best pitcher in the second half. He has a 1.37 ERA in that time. Has not allowed more than one run in his last six starts. Also has quite an impressive home run innings without a home run streak going at 39, but the Mariners will persevere. Maybe they'll get into that bullpen. J.P. Crawford is at the top at shortstop, followed by Randy Arozarena, who is looking to homer for a third straight day. He's got three home runs in his last two games. Dom Canzone will follow in right field. Cal Raleigh, who brings a 15-game on-base streak into the game, will be batting cleanup behind the plate. Julio Rodriguez, who has had much success against Detmers, he's 9-for-16 against him in his career, will bat fifth and center, followed by Josh Naylor, the first baseman, Michael Arroyo. Good to see him at DH again today. Cole Young at second base. Weston Wilson is rounding out the nine at third base. Coming up next, it is time for Out of Left Field with Gary and Goldie, and they stumbled into some fun. You may have heard us talk about this before, but this could be a little bit of a dangerous broadcast booth. A lot of foul balls come up in this direction. They're going to talk a little bit about catching foul balls. That will come up next as we continue on the NC Machinery Mariners Radio Network.
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0: This is Heidi Person, Market President and General Manager of the Pacific Northwest Media Group, with a look at some good news in our community that we like to call the upside.
1: The town of LeConnor has a brand new attraction that also provides convenience for visitors. 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LeConnor's quirky parking lots and hills can make accessibility around town difficult, especially for those with little kids or limited mobility. The trolley can fit up to 34 seated passengers, has AC and heating, and a wheelchair lift. 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
5: Welcome back. 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Aaron Goldsmith and, yes, Gary Hill.
6: Yes. Wow, that was...
5: It feels like we're in... It really feels like we're in the big leagues now.
6: It does?
5: Yeah. Because we're in a big league ballpark.
6: Yeah.
5: Like, I've never been happier to be at Angel Stadium than after being at whatever they call that ballpark in Sacramento. I refuse to say the name.
6: It is challenging.
5: Yeah.
6: It's a challenging venue.
5: Yeah, but this is great. Southern California, big league yard.
6: It's hot.
5: It's pleasantly warm. Yeah, this is nice. It's nice to be back in the big leagues.
6: You may catch a foul ball.
5: Oh, yeah. I mean,
6: if you're going to catch one, I feel like it's going to be here.
5: And it's going to be 100 miles an hour.
6: Yeah, you almost got one this year.
5: I almost got one here.
6: You were able to blame it on somebody else getting in the way, which is nice.
5: There was pass interference.
6: Yeah.
5: First time that's ever happened on a foul ball in the booth situation. from opposing booths, no less.
6: This is a venue where the PA announcer, as he's doing the now batting, he wears a glove the entire time because he gets so many balls in his booth.
5: I don't think we've ever been here for a series and he hasn't caught at least one.
6: I agree. Yes.
5: He's in a very good location, just
6: great
5: up
6: location.
5: The third baseline.
6: And you are too. So I'm hoping you catch a foul ball.
5: Thank you. I appreciate that. I hope that if I am chosen, I hope I can make it.
6: It'll be
5: play.
6: Your dream come true. I'm excited for you.
5: Thank you.
6: I had an iPad taken out here before.
5: Simsy had something taken out here, a computer.
6: Yeah.
5: Yeah, that didn't go great.

0: That is the thing about catching a ball in the booth that is more challenging. Because...
1: obstacles?
0: There's three things in play.
1: Uh-huh.
0: Now, also keep in mind, I'm saying this as someone who's dropped two.
1: Yes.
0: To be perfectly, perfectly transparent.
1: Right.
0: You have the straightforward need to catch the ball, which in and of itself is difficult. People don't realize the spin on that ball. I'm impressed every time a fan catches a foul ball.
1: Yeah.
0: Then you have the fact that you are also have a live microphone in front of your face. So you're kind of like in between of, do I say something? Do I not? Do I try not to say the wrong thing?
1: Yes.
0: If you're with me.
1: Uh-huh.
0: Right? So you have that. And then to what we were just referencing, we have quite a bit of our own personal technology surrounding us.
1: Yes, which for me, it's all about saving that. So if I have to, if I have to get hit,
0: you got
1: to
0: wear one.
1: I've got to, because I generally have five screens in front of me. So if I lay down on the screens and turn my head, I will take one off the body for the screens.
0: Because rarely, although it is possible, rarely does a ball come clearly right at you. It's normally tailing down and potentially going to find you or find your laptop.
1: That's right.
0: Which has the entire Mariners radio archive of 50 years stored on it.
1: Yes. Which has happened before.
0: Right.
1: I had my laptop taken out in spring training.
0: And even if the ball comes directly to you, which I would give a 30% chance of that happening in my experience, there's a great chance that you don't catch it and it deflects and then crushes something that we're referring to.
1: That's right.
0: So, I mean, it's... that's a lot to process.
1: I think the most important skill to know is the ones to definitely get out of the way of. Because there's a certain variety where you should not be in front of this one.
0: And you know what? So it's funny enough. A couple of years ago, we were here, and it was a family trip. And so I had my baseball glove with me because I was playing catch with my children.
1: Oh.
0: And I was like, well, I have it with me. I'm going to bring it like the PA guy.
1: Yeah.
0: I'm going to bring it to the booth. And so... the thing I didn't think about is just how awkward it is to only have one hand when calling a game. Because you're keeping score.
1: Typing.
0: You're looking things up in the middle of the game. And so after a couple of innings, I was going on and off and on and off with the glove. I'm like, I got to take this off. And of course, you know what happens. Two innings later, Anthony Rendon hits a ball Mach 5 right above my head in the booth. And it's actually a good thing I wasn't wearing the glove because I had my only option was to get out of the way because it was such a screamer. I had no chance of catching that. And if I had my glove, I probably would have tried, and I probably would not have. So I'm glad I didn't have it.
1: He is not in the lineup tonight.
0: He is, which is surprising.
1: Yeah.
0: Mariners and the Angels brought to you by Toyota of Renton and Toyota of Kirkland. New series beginning tonight. First of three, Mariners and the Halos, coming up on the NC Machinery Mariners Radio Network.
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5: Welcome to the Big A here in Southern California, Angel Stadium, where tonight the Mariners look for a big win. Tonight it's going to be the opening game of a three-game series between the Mariners and the Angels. Hi again, everybody. I'm Rick Riz, along with Gary Hill Jr. and Shannon Dreher. As always, it's a beautiful day out for baseball here in Southern California as the Mariners open up the series, and we have a heck of a pitching matchup going for the Angels. It'll be Reed Detmers, a left-hander, who's been absolutely sensational, probably the best pitcher in the second half of the season. Over his last 10 starts since the All-Star break, Detmers' 1.37 ERA. In his last five starts, he's 2-0 with a 0.55 ERA. Well, going for the Mariners is a talented left-hander, and it's going to be Cade Anderson. And for Cade, it'll be his fifth start in the big leagues. And last Wednesday, back home in Seattle, he came away with his first win in the major leagues, a 3-2 win over the Texas Rangers. First time this year, going six strong innings, gave up only one run, walked only one, and he struck out five. So you got the veteran Detmers for the Angels. You have the kid, Cade Anderson, going for the Mariners this evening. We are getting ready for baseball. The Mariners looking to bounce back after the tough loss yesterday in Sacramento, where the A's walked off the Mariners in the finale of that three-game series by a score of 8-7. So the Mariners look to get back with a win tonight here in Southern California. Glad you could join us for all the play-by-play, the Mariners and the Angels, and we'll be back and have a look at tonight's starting lineups right after this timeout.
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5: 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Very similar lineup to what we've been seeing as the Mariners face another lefty. Leading off for the Mariners, J.P. Crawford. He's the shortstop. Randy's been red hot. He's batting second in left field. Dom Canzone after that in right. Cal is cleaning up doing the catching. Julio after that in second.

0: Center. Josh Naylor will play first base. Mike Arroyo, a couple of great games in a row. He's the DH. Cole Young will be at second base. Weston Wilson at third. He's batting ninth. And Cade Anderson up on the mound facing the Angels for the first of many, many times in his career. The first time pitching at the Big A. We are ready for baseball. It's a very, very comfortable night here in Anaheim as the Mariners get set for game one against the Angels. Welcome back. We have first pitch and play-by-play coming your way right after this.
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0: 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Play along throughout tonight's game. Check off all the boxes based on what happens. Mariners and Angels. Angels taking the field. Reed Detmers will take the ball for the Angels. And Rick, the Mariners will have their hands full. Detmers has been tremendous, especially in the second half, but he's had a great year for the Angels. In fact, overall, things have really changed for them. They've been excellent on the pitching staff side recently. The offense has still been a struggle for the Angels, right, but they've been pretty tough on the mound.
4: Yeah, no doubt about it. I think it's going to be a situation with the way Detmers has been pitching. Last 10 starts, an ERA of 1.37 since the All-Star break. You got to make him work, try to get the pitch count up and get to the bullpen because he's been that good. In his last outing, a 6-1 win against the Boston Red Sox, 6 scoreless innings. As a matter of fact, in his last 5 starts, he's given up only 2 runs. That's how good Detmers has been. He got the kid going for the Mariners. So here it is in a beautiful ballpark. He was out there walking around. He's not in Arkansas anymore, but he's coming off a really good outing, 6 innings in his last outing, and a 3-2 win over the Texas Rangers, his first win in the big leagues. So he checked that box. He's ready to take on this lineup tonight.
0: Yeah, it's a tough assignment. He's going to have to keep the Mariners close because it's hard to expect a lot of runs coming against Detmers with the way he's been throwing. I will say this, the Mariners are used to facing lefties. It's been a flurry of lefties for the Mariners, so it's another one tonight.
4: And it's that slow curveball that makes him so tough. His curveball is only about 72 miles an hour, but the hitters have a rough time trying to hit a slider as well. And only hitting about 160 against the slider. So the Mariners have their hands full. Make him work. Get into the bullpen and get a win because the Mariners need a victory tonight. Hi again, everybody, and welcome to Mariners Baseball. Rick Riz along with Gary Hill Jr. and Shannon Dreher. The field in pristine shape here at the Big A Angel Stadium, home of the Angels for a long, long time. They came into existence way back in 1961 as an expansion ball club. Detmers is ready, 27-year-old southpaw. J.P. Crawford steps in. Here we go. Detmers stretches out his arms. The windup, leg kick delivers. Fastball for a strike, and we're underway. Detmers on the year, 5-8 with a 3.32 ERA, making his 30th start of the season. And with the way that he's pitched this season, you wonder why in the world did he pitch out of the bullpen last year? He was strictly a reliever last year, 61 outings. Next offer on the way misses to Crawford. And the count is even at 1-1. So somebody made a really good decision to get him back in the rotation because Detmers has been mighty, mighty good. Detmers with the fastball and the slow curve slider. Here's the pitch up and in with a breaking ball as Crawford gets out of the way. Ball two, 2 balls and a strike. Crowd still coming into the ballpark. Not a really big crowd tonight on a Monday night for the opening game series with the Mariners. Close at third base is Guzman. Here's the windup and the 2-1 pitch of J.P. swinging a line drive the other way into left field for a base hit. Man, that's a patented J.P. Crawford hit going the other way. Waits on that ball, drills it into straightaway left. Paris up.

0: with it, gets it into second base. So the Mariners with a man on at first, and that'll bring up Randy Rosarena.
1: That was 104 off the bat. He really scorched it.
0: Hit it hard. Here's a guy that's been hitting the baseball all over the place. Randy Rosarena batting 276 on the year, 25 home runs, 75 runs batted in. Had a great series recently in Sacramento. The windup and the pitch, the Randy slow curve. And Detmers drops it in there for a strike. Talking with Mark Langston, now the analyst on radio for the Angels and the former Mariner. Said Detmers likes to get out in front with that slow curveball. Here's the windup in the 0-1 pitch. Came back with a fastball. It's inside for ball one, one ball and one strike. Asked Mark, why has he been so good? He said he's been delivering his fastball up and also down in the strike zone to go with the slider and the curve. Crawford will lead at first base. Here's the stretch by Detmers and the 1-1 to Randy. Swing and a foul straight back. He was on it. But fouled it away and the count is down 1-2.
1: Well, he has been on everything recently. He's been in a great groove. Had a tremendous series in Sacramento.
0: No doubt about it. Three home runs in his last two games. He gave the Mariners a lead yesterday late in the game. Here's the pitch on the way and it's high and inside on Randy for ball two. Two balls and two strikes. Mariners had a 7-6 lead, but then Lawrence Butler with a game-winning two-run walk-off home run in the bottom of the ninth. Randy had a great game, great series. The stretch and the pitch to Randy, swinging a fly ball out of play down the right field side, and the count is still even on Randy Rosarena, two balls and two strikes.
1: You mentioned that home run. I was curious this morning, so I looked at it. It was the fourth hardest pitch in baseball this year that was hit for a home run. The top three were all Miz pitches at 102.
0: Yeah. Next offer, swinging a bounce foul on the third base side. Pass coach Carlos Cardoza, still 2-2 on Randy.
1: But Munoz threw that one at 101, 101.1 to be precise. Fourth hardest pitch this year hit for a home run.
0: And Butler got to it. Hit a walk-off home run to right center field. Crawford a lead at first base. The look in by Detmers, and again the 2-2. Is on the way to Randy, swinging a foul behind home plate, out of play into one of the suites, right by Ryan Divish of the Seattle Times. I think
2: he didn't even try.
0: Ryan. He's on the phone right
2: now. Yeah, I mean, no effort at all. I expect better.
0: He got out of the way, so that was good. And again, the 2-2 to Randy, swinging a well-hit ball into the gap in left center field, and this one is on the track and off the fence. JP to third, being waved in by Carlos Cardoza. The throw cut off, relay to the plate by Nettle. The slide, and JP is out at home. Zach Nettle's relay to the catcher, Travis d'Arnaud, is in time. JP slow getting up with the hard slide and the catcher, d'Arnaud, and now JP gets up, a little limping. On his way back to the dugout, Crawford is out at home on the relay by Zach Nettle, who threw a BB to the plate. Randy Rosarena in at second base. But there's one on and one away for the Mariners here in the top of the first inning. And hopefully JP is all right. Kind of crumpled up as he slid into the catcher, d'Arnaud. Keep our fingers crossed. Here's Dom Canzone. Randy on at second had a great at bat right there against Detmers. The pitch on the way to Dom, and it's going to be a strike on the outside corner, 0-1.
1: Well, they were forcing the Angels to make a play there. Oh. They certainly did, as that relay was perfect from Siri to Neto to home plate.
0: JP had a late slide, and his left foot got hung up on the leg, the left leg of d'Arnaud. Here's the pitch on the way, swinging a miss by Canzone, and the count is nothing and two. Then he crumpled up behind the plate. But d'Arnaud got the throw. It's a great relay by Zach Nettle. One on, one out. 0-2 the count on Canzone, batting 257 on the year. Detmers from the belt and the 0-2 pitch. Swinging a chopper, fouled away at the plate. That ball came back up and hit Dom. Hopefully he's all right, and the count is still nothing in two. Well, tonight's first pitch of the game was brought to you by Michael's Toyota of Bellevue since 1974. That's Michael's Toyota of Bellevue for the life you live.
1: The real tough part about that, you just don't know how many chances you're going to get against Detmers.
0: Well, he's been pitching. Randy a lead, bounce around out there at second. He goes to third, pitch on the way to Dom, swinging a miss, strike three, but no throw to third. Randy Rosarena is safe at third with a steal. his 23rd of the season. Canzone is caught looking, and there's two outs for the Mariners here in the top of the first inning. So Detmers is throwing some pitches, and that'll bring up Cal Raleigh. And with the way Detmers has been pitching, the Mariners would love to cash in here in the top of the first. Cal 2-for-15 against Detmers, but one of the two hits. A home run, the stretch, and the pitch of the way to Cal. Strike on the inside corner, nothing and one. So Randy out at third. Man, he just continues to swing a great bat. Detmers ready from the stretch, and the left-handers 0-1 on the way to Cal. Swing and a miss at a breaking ball, and the count is now nothing and two. On deck for the Mariners, Julio Rodriguez. Outfield straight away, Paris in left, Syrian center, Meckler in right, so a different look for the Angels. Mike Trout's the DH. Here's the stretch by Detmers, and the 0-2 to Cal, swing and a miss, and a breaking ball for strike three, and that's going to retire the side. A couple of strikeouts for Reed Detmers, and he gets out of a jam. No runs, two hits, no errors, and one man left on underway here in Anaheim. Our Mechanics Bank score, the Mariners nothing, and the Angels coming up.
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0: Our Mechanics Bank score, the Mariners nothing, and the Angels coming up to face 22-year-old left-hander Cade Anderson, the rookie. Coming up recently from AA Arkansas, where he really dominated the AA Texas League. With the AA Arkansas Travelers, he was 10-1 with a 1.06 ERA. In the big leagues right now, 1-1 for Cade with a 4.29 ERA. Fifth major league start, he was outstanding at home against Texas. Here's Zach Nettle to lead things off, swinging a bounce foul right over the top of the Angels' third base dugout on the count 0-1. That was a big start for Cade because he was able to get through six innings, his best start of his very, very young major league career. Now the windup and the 0-1 to Neto, swinging a foul back in the count. Here's nothing and two. He's able to locate his fastball, mixed in the slider, the change, and a slow curveball. His curveball slider in the 80s, fastball around 93, 94. Remember, he had Tommy John surgery his senior year in high school, but he just knows how to pitch and he can really compete. Works from the third base side of the rubber, a southpaw, the stretch, and the 0-2 to Neto is low and inside. The breaking ball for ball one, one ball and two strikes. Neto really has emerged as one of the stars on this ball club. A lot of guys have been hurt, but he's been really good the last few years. The pitch to him, swung on, slow roller, foul on the third base side. And the count is still 1-2. And he gives you a lot of pop in that leadoff spot. He's batting .240, but he has 26 home runs and 73 runs batted in. And can he play shortstop? He is right on top of the plate. The look in by Anderson, looking for a strikeout right away. The 1-2 pitch is low and inside for ball two. Two balls and two strikes.
1: Hey, to your point, Neto with 26 homers, Trout with 21. After that, the most in the lineup is 11 this season.
0: No power after the first two guys. You're right. Cade ready, fires away. Swing and a miss, and he strikes out Neto. So one away for the Angels here in the bottom of the first inning, and that'll bring up Mike Trout, the DH. Nice start for Cade. 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Here he is, Mike Trout, the future Hall of Famer. The pitch on the way. Fastball is inside for ball one. That's where you have to go against Mike Trout. You're going to go inside. You got to come a little bit inside. He's right on the plate. He likes to pitch down. Here's the pitch on the way. Check swing. It's inside again. Ball two. Two balls and no strikes. That's got to be a thrill for a young pitcher when he comes up to the big leagues to face number one big league hitters and to face a guy like Mike Trout. Here's the pitch. On the way, swinging a shot up the middle on the ground into center field for a base hit. That was a rocket right past Anderson. So Trout is on at first base with one down here in the bottom of the first inning. Just for Mike Trout, Gary, it seems like he just hasn't been healthy. However, he's played in 130 games this year, but not that many over the five of the previous 6 years.
1: Yeah, 130 this year, 130 last year, but he hasn't played that many since 2019. It is a lot of years of missing a ton of games with injuries.
0: Here's Jose Siri, batting 223. The pitch by Anderson misses for ball one. Siri, the New York Met last year, played in just 16 games in New York. 223 hitter with 8 home runs and 26 runs batted in. Trout will lead it first. Here's the offer, swinging a well-hit ball down the left field line. It's going to be a fair ball into the corner. Trout heading for third. Up of the ball, Randy Rosarena. Trout running third, heading home. The throw-in cut off by Crawford. No relay to the plate. Jose Siri in at second base with a one-out RBI double, and the Angels have a 1-0 lead, and Mr. Trout seems to be pretty healthy. He was flying around the bases. 1-0 Angels. Double for Siri and a run batted in. And that'll bring up first baseman Vaughn Grissom. Grissom, originally with the Atlanta Braves and with the Boston Red Sox. With the Angels batting 239, 11 home runs and 62 runs batted in.
1: The challenge for Cade in this lineup, you look at, there's one lefty batting ninth. It's all righties that he'll have to face the first eight.
0: Anderson to look back at Siri. He goes to third, turnaround throw to second. Young's throw to third, and it's not going to be in time. Siri takes off. Anderson went back to Cole Young at second base, but Siri got such a big jump, kept right on going to third, and the throw by Young was laid over to Weston Wilson, so a stolen base for Siri, who's on at third base. So the Angels putting a lot of pressure on the kid here in the bottom of the first inning. Now the infield has to come in close for a play at the plate. Grissom up there, right-handed bat. The stretch by Kay delivers. Low and inside, good stop by Cal for ball one. Grissom having a little issue, having a word with the home plate umpire. By the way, that's Chad Woodson calling balls and strikes. Brian Walsh is at first base. Chad Fairchild, the umpire, at second. Bill Miller, the crew chief, is the umpire at third base. Miller's looking inside the third base dugout. I don't know if he's having a conversation with New Angels manager Kurt Suzuki. But everybody up close. Here we go. Anderson ready, and the 1-0 pitch to Grissom is down low for ball two. Two balls and no strikes. So Cade, who had 5 strikeouts in that last outing at home against Texas, has a strikeout tonight. He needs another one right here against Grissom. The stretch and the pitch. Check swing. It's down and in, but did he go? The appeal to the first base umpire, Mr. Walsh. He didn't. Ball three. Three balls and no strikes. So Cade trying to get on track as fast as he can. He struck out the leadoff batter, Neto, but then Trout with a solid single, scored on the double by Siri. The pitch. Swinging a pop-up out of play behind the plate. Grissom going after a 3-0 pitch, had the green light from Suzuki. And the count is now 3-1. And a fan in the second level makes a nice catch off to our right. 1-0 Angels. The stretch and the 3-1 pitch, swinging a foul back behind the plate. And the count is now 3-2. And now Cade can up out his chances with a strikeout right here. Anderson coming up from Double A made his major league debut August the 22nd at home against the Cubs. The stretch and the 3-2 pitch, swinging a well-hit ball to left field. Randy Arozarena is there, makes the catch, tagging at third, heading home easily as Siri to score. The long throw in is cut off, and the Angels have a 2-0 lead. Grissom with a line drive to left field. Sacrifice fly to left. And it's 2-0 Angels. Two runs are in, two outs, and that'll bring up second baseman Christian Moore. It was a first-round pick by the Angels in June of 24 out of the University of Tennessee. Here's the windup by Cade, and the pitch to Moore. Strike on the inside corner, 0-1. So Cade has been hit hard here in the bottom of the first inning. Now the stretch. And the 0-1 pitch on the way to Moore. Swing and a pop-up out of play in the first base side, and the count is now 0-2.
1: Yeah, all three balls in play have been hit hard. This happened the last time out as well, but then he settled in and got a lot of soft contact and pitched really well, so you hope for the same sort of thing here after giving up two already.
0: And the Mariners have to figure out Detmers. Here's the pitch on the way, and a swing and a miss by Moore to break it ball down and in. Cal knocks it down, puts the tag on Moore, a strikeout for Anderson, and that will retire the side. A couple of strikeouts for Cade, but a couple of runs for the Angels. We go to the top half of the second. Our Mechanics Bank score, the Angels 2 and the Mariners 0.
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0: Our Mechanics Bank score, the Angels 2 and the Mariners 0 as we go to the top half of the second. Julio Rodriguez will lead things off. Reed Detmers ready. The windup and the pitch to Julio is inside for ball one. Congratulations to Julio, the Mariners nominee for the prestigious Roberto Clemente Award. That's quite an honor. The Mariners have won it three times with Harold Reynolds, Edgar Martinez, and Jamie Moyer. For what these guys do in their communities, here's the next offer. Swing and a miss by Julio, and the count is even. And one ball and one strike. And this young man does quite a bit in his hometown of Loma de Cabrera in the Dominican Republic, including buying an ambulance for his little town and many other things, getting toys for kids during the holiday season, baseball equipment for the kids. So I really applaud. We all applaud Julio Rodriguez, what he does back home. Here's the pitch on the way. Swinging a line shot. Foul down the left field line. Sizzled off the bat of Julio Rodriguez. And the count is now 1-2. So

0: is the Mariners' nominee for the Roberto Clemente Award. Passed away way too early. Reed Detmer's ready. The windup and the 1-2 pitch, Julio. Fastball, strike three called. And there's one away for the Mariners here in the second. Strikeout number three already for Reed Detmers. Brings up Josh Naylor. 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How about Randy Rosarena with a double tonight? He's just stinging the baseball last 14 games. Now batting 350 with five home runs and 17 runs batted in. Here's Naylor. 10 home runs out of the year, 50 RBIs. Detmer stretches out his arms. The wind and the pitch. Up high, ball one. 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Off the line at third base, Denzer Guzman. The windup and the 1-0 pitch. Swinging a chopper to Guzman. High in the air, pulls it back down. Sets up, toss across in time to get Naylor. And there's two outs in the inning. So Guzman playing in, had to back up in a hurry on that big chopper. That'll bring up designated hitter Michael Arroyo. Man, this kid has been so much fun to watch. And just a couple of days ago, he was 3-for-4 with a long home run to left field at Sutter Health Park against the A's, his first big league home run. Prior to that, he had his first major league hit, which was a double off the base of the wall in left field. The wind in the pitch, the Michael swing, and a well-hit ball, and he pulls it foul. Man, the ball just jumps off this kid's bat. Second level that curves around toward the foul pole in left field. And the count is 0-1 on Arroyo. So one big league home run already in a handful of games. Here's the windup and the pitch to Michael. Swinging a ground ball wide of third, but Guzman is there. Tossed across. And it's in time to get a hustling Michael Arroyo, and that will retire the side very quickly here in the top of the second. We go to the bottom of inning number two here in Anaheim. Our Mechanics Bank score, it's the Angels 2 and the Mariners nothing.
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0: Mechanics Bank score, it's the Angels 2 and the Mariners nothing as we head to the bottom half of the second on a gorgeous Monday night here in Southern California. Denzer Guzman will lead things off for the Angels, followed by Travis d'Arnaud, the catcher, and then Kyrene Paris, the left fielder, against Cade Anderson, who threw 19 pitches and gave up a couple of runs in the first. Cade ready, delivers, fastball, swinging a foul back off the netting behind home plate, and the count is nothing and one. The Mariners, in this stretch where they really have to compete and win games trying to stay alive, have gotten really, really young, so these guys are having quite a learning experience. Next offer, swing and a miss by Guzman at a good fastball, laid on it, and the count is now nothing and two on Guzman. You have Anderson out there, who's only 22. You have

0: Lázaro Montes is only 21. Arroyo's only 21. Here's the windup and the pitch. Check swing, it's high for ball one. One ball and two strikes. Colt Emerson was only 20 when he came up, and I love this kid. He's going to be around for a long, long time. Injured, had surgery, and he'll be back next spring. The windup and the pitch. Swing, the broken bad looper to first. Back it up a couple of steps. Josh Naylor is there to make the easy catch as Guzman was sawed off on that pitch from Kate Anderson. And there's one away. Let's pause for station identification. 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
0: Here's veteran catcher Travis d'Arnaud. He swings, sends a ground ball to third. Charging is Weston Wilson. One-hands it, toss across, is in time to get d'Arnaud at first. Throw was a little high to the left, and Naylor had to go get it right in front of d'Arnaud as he got to the bag, but two outs. So right away, two down, and that'll bring up Kyrene Paris. Angels left fielder, 0 for his last 13. No average since coming up from AAA Salt Lake City. In the minor leagues this year, he had 274, 13 home runs, and 62 runs batted in. Kate Anderson looking for a 1-2-3, bottom of the second. Delivers a fastball up and in. Ball one. Angels Stadium, to reacquaint you with the ballpark, you got a forest out in straightaway center field and the artificial surf way beyond that turf. For the batter's eye, pitch on the way, and it's a strike, and the count is even at one ball and one strike. And then you have the rockery out there, bedrock, in left center field with a waterfall cascading down below. Fred and Barney live. Here's the windup and the pitch, swinging a ground ball wide of third over as Wilson has it, bobbles it, recovers. Now the throw to first, and it's going to be in time to get Paris. Weston Wilson, the little bobble, but he stayed with it right in front of him. The juggle didn't cost him, and a nice play by Wilson to retire the side. Nice job by Kate Anderson. We go to the top of the third. Our Mechanics Bank score. It's the Angels 2 and the Mariners nothing.
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13: 2-0 Angels with the lead. Cole Young going to start things. Detmers, he went 1-2-3 in the second. He's retired 5 in a row. Into the motion, here's his pitch. He sends it over for a strike to Young. Cole with 17 home runs on the season. Look at this. The Angels have brought a cake to Rick Riz. Wow. I love it.
0: It's not my birthday, but congratulations on your retirement. So thank you very much for the cake. What's your name, young man?

0: Etienne? Wow. Beautiful cake with...
1: That's great. What does it say, Rick?
0: With 52 candles on it. Reach in my ears now. The fire department would like that. Four candles says, congratulations on your retirement. So thank you very much. Appreciate it.
2: Wow.
3: The 1-1 is swung on a miss. How's it taste?
0: Very good.
3: Nice.
0: Just put my finger in it.
3: It's your cake. You can do whatever you want.
0: Yeah. Want a piece? Very good. Hi, Shannon. Shannon's going to take a picture, so put on Instagram, so you'll see it, the World Wide Web. I guess I got to blow it out and make a wish.
3: Yeah, you do. Make a wish. Here comes the 1-2. That's outside. Hey, wish for some runs here. Okay.
0: I can't tell you what I wish for, but you know what it is. Here we go.
3: Yay.
0: All right. Mariners going to win this. Thank you. Thank you, everybody. Thank you, Angels. Thank you very much. That's amazing.
3: The 2-2 swung on, bounding ball to second base, scooped up by Moore. Throws to first. That's the out. There's one away.
0: Okay, what do I do with this cake now, Gary?
3: Well, hey, you eat it.
0: Well, I don't have a knife. I don't have a fork. I don't have a plate.
3: I mean, there's got to be one somewhere. I think you just eat it with your hands.
0: Yeah. Just go all Viking.
3: Yes. Yeah.
0: It's a nice cake.
3: It is a nice cake.
0: Yeah. Want a piece?
3: I like it. Yeah, probably not at this moment, but yeah. Definitely have one.
0: Okay.
3: Here's Weston Wilson. The offer to him is up and away. 2-0 Angels, top of the third. Rick just got a kick from the Angels.
0: Retirement. Congratulations on your retirement. I think I'm going to change my mind. No.
3: Here comes the 1-0. That's a strike.
0: Man.
3: Astros gave you a cake too, right?
0: They did.
3: Yeah.
0: You were there.
3: I was there, in
0: the dining room. That thing was huge. It was a black cake.
3: That fed everybody.
0: A yard long, half a yard wide. Yeah. This is really nice. And it's got...
3: The 1-1 drops in for a strike. 1-2.
0: Dipped strawberries in blue.
3: Oh, I like that.
0: And it says Mariners on it with the Mariners logo, the seams of a baseball.
3: So somebody went to really a lot of work. Yeah.
0: And the white chocolate is formed in two bats.
3: I like it.
0: They did a lot of work on this thing. You're ashamed to eat it. Piece of art.
3: Here's the 1-2. Swung on. Spoiled foul off the netting behind home plate. So one ball, two strikes on Wilson. We're in the third inning. 2-0 Angels.
0: Lots of surprises, Gary. Need a knife and a fork. I want to tear into this cake and I can't. I'm glad you're doing the play-by-play right now.
3: The 1-2 is swung on, fouled away, stays alive.
0: Oh, I think we're getting the plate and stuff.
3: Oops. Oh, good. Look at this. You're all set.
0: Yeah.
3: Detmers goes into the motion, the 1-2. Swung on, fouled away again. This is a nice at-bat so far by Wilson. Detmers, after some trouble early, a base hit to JP. Randy doubled. JP was thrown out at home plate. He has not allowed a hit since. He's retired 6 in a row. Wilson making him work. Here comes the 1-2. Strike 3 called at the kneecaps. Goes down looking. That's the 4th strikeout. 7 in a row knocked down by Wilson. Tep flips it to the top of the order. Here is JP. So we take a look at our premium matchup presented by Alaska Airlines, the official airline of the Seattle Mariners, and your new gateway to the world. Experience a new level of comfort aboard Alaska's new 787 Dreamliner, flying nonstop to top destinations around the globe. Here's the pitch. That's away. It looked like Darnold greeted JP on the way. They had kind of a collision where JP got his foot caught trying to slide. It looked like Darnold was just checking on him right there. Nice move by the veteran catcher. Here's the 1-0. That's away. Oh, that's a strike over the corner. 1-1. Detmers has been sensational in the second half. He has the best ERA in baseball in the second half. Just in front of Kim Schlittler. Here's the pitch. Swung on and missed. A nasty slider. A 1.37 ERA in 10 starts. He has been nearly invincible. And that slider is a

0: big reason why. That slider is devastating. One of the best single pitches in the game. Especially tough on lefties. JP back in the box. One ball, two strikes, two outs. Into the wind, delivers. Just wide. Fastball, 95 miles per hour. That's just above his average on the heater. That slider, though, opponent's betting 179 against it this year. He deals. Swung on and missed. Went back to the slider. JP swings through. That's the fifth strikeout. Mariners go 1-2-3 in the third. So we go to the bottom of the third. 2-0 Angels with the lead. That's your Mechanics Bank score on the NC Machinery Mariners Radio Network.
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0: Wade Meckler, the only lefty in the lineup, ninth hitter, will bat here to start things. The pitch from Kate Anderson swung on, smashed into center field. It's a base hit in front of Julio. So a leadoff single in the third. 2-0, Angels with the lead. They got two runs in the first. Kid Anderson went 1-2-3 in the second inning. I'll bring up Zach Neto. He struck out his first time, the leadoff man for the Angels. 2-0, Angels with the lead. You're with us inside the Western Washington Toyota radio booth. Meckler steps off his lead at first. Here's the pitch to Neto. That's a strike. Kate Anderson will always be tied to the Angels. Mariners, of course, took him in the draft last year, third overall. Here's the 0-1. Swung on a missed. Good slider. No balls, two strikes. But remember, the Angels were the team with the second pick, so the Angels passed on Kate Anderson. They ended up taking Tyler Bremner out of UC Santa Barbara with the second pick overall. He's pitched in single A and double A this year. Here's the 0-2. Swung on, ripped into left field. It's a hit. It rolls to the corner. It hits the sidewall. Meckler is flying. He's into third, picked up by Randy. He scores. Neto around second base. He's into third, sliding. It's an RBI triple. 3-0 Angels.

0: hard hit balls early in this one. 3-0 Angels with the lead. That brings up Mike Trout, runner at third base, nobody down. Infield will play in. They all surround the grass. Trout singled last time, the pitch, and that's a strike at the knees. Nikita is the first player from the 25 draft to appear in the majors, and right now the only player from that draft who's made it to the majors. Here's the pitch, swung on and missed. So inevitably, whenever Cade pitches against the Angels moving forward, there's no question that, especially from the Angels' perspective, since they pass on him. I'll be curious to watch how the careers of Cade Anderson and Rumner play out. Here's the pitch. That's low. Smothered by Cal. Keeps it in front. 1-2. Tried to get swing and miss on a slider. He declines. Bottom of the third, 3-0 Angels. What's your Mechanics Bank score? Cade looking for a strikeout right here. He is set. The pitch. Swung on and missed. Got the fastball by him. And Trout goes down. He's got a strikeout of Mike Trout, the future Hall of Famer. Third strikeout for Cade. And now there's one away in the third. Brings up Jose Siri. He drove in a run with a double in the first. 3 runs, 4 hits for the Angels. Here's the offer. That's inside, a fastball at 94 miles per hour. The pitch. Swing on, fouled back to the netting. Even count, 1-1. 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The 1-1. Swung on, fouled away. So, Anderson now with 2 strikes on Siri. Chance for a strikeout. Trying to limit the damage here. Siri also had a key stolen base. Put him in scoring position at third base for a sacrifice fly. Ended up being a key steal after his RBI double. 1-2. Cade from the belt. The pitch. Swung on. Looper into left field. It's a hit. The Angels have another run. Neto scores. It's 4-0. Angels. Siri, 2-for-2. I'll bring up Vaughn Grisham. The pitch to him. That's a strike over the corner. And this is kind of the deal. First few starts in the majors. The ups and downs. Last time out was great against the Rangers. 6 innings of 1-run ball. Here's the pitch. Swung on, lifted right field, twisting towards the pole, and that's out of play. And this one's different, too, on regular rest as opposed to in the minors when it was really kind of a once a week with the built-in off day. So a lot new for Cade Anderson and his first handful of starts in the majors. 4-0 Angels, bottom of the third. Runner at first, the 0-2. Swung on, line drive, right field. Dom charging, can't get there, it's a hit. Siri hits second base, the back throw as he tried to get back. The tag applied, not in time. He slides, he's safe. So that's the 4th hit of the inning for the Angels. Runners at first and second now.
1: And that came on an 0-2 count, so you want to get him to chase a little bit. That ball was hit hard the other way. And Cade needs to get that pitch down and away and out of the strike zone and get a ground ball instead of that line drive in the right field. But all these things he's going to learn along the way. It's going to be a huge learning process for the rest of the season and even into next year.
0: Here's Pete Woodworth having a quick conversation
1: takes a while to figure things out.
0: Yeah.
1: He's only 22. I mean, yeah. Last year, this guy was pitching in the College World Series in June of last year for LSU.
0: 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So trying to limit the damage here. Four in, four nothing, two in this inning. Bottom of the third, one out, two on. Here's Christian Moore. He struck out last time. Cade has three strikeouts. The pitch. Swung on, fouled away. Here's the 0-1. Swung on and missed. Still getting used to the Mariners having a lefty in the rotation. This is the first time at Angel Stadium it's been a lefty-on-lefty matchup since 2022 when Detmer started for the Angels and Marco Gonzalez was on the mound for the Mariners.
1: Wow, that's hard to believe.
0: Yeah. The 0-2. It's inside.
1: Well, right around that time, here comes Logan Gilbert, George Kirby,
0: yeah.
1: You know, Bryce Miller, Brian Wu. Then they had Luis Castillo. So everybody was right-handed in that rotation. They stayed there for a long time.
0: For a long time. Here's the pitch. Swung on and missed. Good changeup. Goes diving after it. Swings through. That's a strikeout for Cade. And there's two away. Four strikeouts now. Yeah, when they have that quality, there's... You don't argue with it. All right-handed, left-handed, doesn't matter.
1: No. They won. They got people out.
0: Here's Guzman. Anderson closing in on 50 pitches. His season high this year is 85. Runners on first and second. The pitch swung on, fouled away.
1: Everybody swinging the first pitch, Gear. Seems like.
0: Yeah, they've been very aggressive. Anderson dealing with nearly an entire right-handed lineup. The 0-1. Swung on, skied, short center field. Cole Young backing up. Here comes Julio racing in. He's there. Plenty of room to make the catch. And that is going to be it for the Angels in the third. But they get two more, so the Mariners some work to do. We head to the fourth. 4-0 Angels with the lead. Your Mechanics Bank score on the NC Machinery Mariners Radio Network.
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0: Couple steps in, Julio. Now he's racing in. Racing in, goes to a slide and makes the catch. Julio, a big smile on his face. Got a late start, but he tracked it down.
6: On KGMI.
0: Well, Randy Rosarena going to start things for the Mariners in the fourth. They are chasing four. 4-0, they trail. Your Mechanics Bank score. Detmers into the motion. Here's his pitch to Randy. swung on, ripped, left field down the line, but he pulls it foul. Randy Rosarena is on a different planet right now. He doubled his first time, nearly drove in a run, but JP was cut down at home plate. Yesterday, three hits, including two home runs for Randy. End of the motion, here's the pitch. Swung on, hard hit up the middle, it's through, it's a base hit. Randy stays hot. He's got two hits.

0: tonight so far.
1: And the Mariners have the leadoff man aboard.
0: With that double in the first, Randy now has 30 doubles on the season. So 25 homers, 22 steals, 30 doubles. So he has a 20-20-30 season. There's only six Mariners who have done that. As Dom stands in, lefty-on-lefty matchup here.

0: Rod, and now Randy. He did it last year, and now has done it this year.
1: Great approach all season long, hitting the ball hard all over the place, but mainly concentrating up the middle the other way, but still able to pull the ball and hit the ball hard to left field. Just having a super year.
0: I mean, you can make the case now that he's having the best single season a left fielder has had in Mariners history. And you start stacking up the numbers. Cal stands in. Here's the pitch. Swung on and missed. I mean, you can break it down a lot of different ways, but if you want to look at F-War, for example, he's just behind the Phil Bradley season from 1985, which was a tremendous year. Here's the pitch. That's inside. If you want to look at WRC+, it's first for all left fielders in a single season, in a full season.
1: He's been outstanding. Phil Bradley, Raul Ibanez, Randy Rosarena.
0: Yep. One ball, one strike on Cal. Here's the pitch. Swung on, blasted, right field. It's high, it's deep, and sail away! Cal Raleigh, three-run home run over the big wall in right field. And with one swing, the Mariners are right back in it. It's 4-3 Angels. 22nd home run of the season for Cal, and that one was impressive.
1: How about the big dumper going the other way over the second wall? You only have to clear that first row of signs, but he goes into the lower deck out there in right field, which is a long way, but what a shot by Cal Raleigh. 22nd of the year in the Mariners. You're right back in against a tough lefty in Detmers.
0: Here's Julio. 4-3 Angels, the pitch. That's upstairs. Now this, it's really saying something what the Mariners have done now. They have scored three runs on Detmers. Here comes the offer to Julio. That's upstairs. That misses. When you look at the last six starts for Detmers, he's allowed three earned runs, and the Mariners have gotten him for three with one swing. This just has not happened to him in the second half.
1: No, not at all.
0: Here's the pitch. A half cut. Out he goes. 2-1.
1: Gary, I looked at his last five starts. 2-0 with a 0.55 ERA. 33 innings. Given up only two runs with just two walks and 35 strikeouts. That's how good Detmers has been.
0: Two balls, one strike. Here's the offer. That's a strike. And he is just not giving up homers. The last home run he allowed was on August 5th. That's over a month, basically a month and a half. He happened to give up two in one inning and nothing since until Cal. The 2-2. Swung on, ripped right field towards the big wall. It is caught on the run. Meckler tracked it down, rams into the wall, and takes away extra bases. Ball was hammered.
1: Well, Cal went the other way. Julio went the other way, and he almost went out the other way to right field. Meckler was running out of room, got to the wall, reached up near the top of the lower fence, which is still a home run, and had a heck of a running catch.
0: The Mariners are getting loud. Cal's was 106 off the bat. That was 103 by Julio. Here's the pitch. It's a strike on the corner.
1: I always watch second time around the order, what the hitters do, what kind of adjustments they make. Randy Rosarena, second pitch, base hit. Dom Canzone, second pitch, base hit. Cal Raleigh, second pitch, home run.
0: The 0-1. And he did not go. That's surprising.
1: So the hitter's not getting deep in the game. They're ambushing the first pitch fastball if they get it from Detmers. So a little different look for Detmers from the Mariners hitter second time around this evening.
0: One ball, one strike, one out, 4-3, the pitch. That's a big curveball that just misses the corner. This is a really tough at-bat for any left-handed hitter between the curve and the slider. This will be pitch number 60. The lefty into the motion, the 2-1. Swung on, dribbled, foul. Naylor fouled it off himself. Two balls, two strikes. You're with us inside the Western Washington Toyota radio booth. Cal Raleigh, a three-run home run.
1: That's why as a left-handed hitter, Gary, on those breaking pitches, a lot of times you got to hit the ball the other way.
0: Two balls, two strikes.

0: Demers, the wind, the pitch. Swung on a little looper right to shortstop. And he chased a pitch and somehow made contact with it, but softly to shortstop.
1: And that's what you have to do as a left-handed hitter. You have to stay on that pitch and hit it hard the other way. But unfortunately, it was right at Neto at short.
0: Maybe not that one, though. That was pretty far outside.
1: Yeah. But with two strikes, he had committed himself. But
0: I can't believe he made contact on that. It was so far out.
1: Because he was able to keep his hands back, a lot like Ichiro used to do in his swing, and get those hands out there to hit it hard the other way.
0: Here's Arroyo. So two outs now, the pitch. Swung on, little looper, right field. That's down, it's a base hit. Arroyo around first base. It's a wide turn. He's going to stay there, picked up by Meckler. So the Mariners, their fourth hit of the inning.
1: And again, a Mariner hitter going after the first pitch from Reed Detmers. First and second pitch in this inning. Great approach here against one of the best pitchers of the game since the All-Star break.
0: Making it work, too. The pitch count now over 60. Here's Cole Young. He grounded to second his first time. Mariners down one. Arroyo takes off. The pitch is high. Throw to second base. It's wide. He slides. He's safe. And Arroyo has his first major league stolen base. Now he has done it all in the past few days. As he swipes second, he's in scoring position. So Cole Young, a base hit, could tie this. Here's the pitch. And that's a strike. He ran a little bit in the minors, 17 steals. He's been impressive in his first handful of games. Detmers checks second. He delivers. Too high. Two balls and one strike. Career year for Detmers, career high in starts and innings and strikeouts. He has been wonderful this year. The 2-1 swung on, fouled away. And the Angels, especially in recent seasons, they just have not had many years from a starter like this. It has been a breath of fresh air for the Angels.
1: They haven't had a lot of success from starting pitching that one year about 4 or 5 years ago. That all their draft picks, 21 picks, were all pitchers. They got one or two to the big leagues.
0: The 2-2. Swung on a miss. Buried a slider. Cole swings through. It's dropped by D'Arnaud. He throws to first base to complete the strikeout. So that's it for the Mariners. But they get three runs here in the fourth. So we got a new ball game here. 4-3. Angels with the lead over the Mariners. Your Mechanics Bank score on the NC Machinery Mariners Radio Network.
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0: A Cade Anderson back to it here in the fourth. Darno's going to start things, the catcher, the pitch to him, and that is over for a strike. So we'll see if Cade Anderson can keep the Angels off the board here. This one's gotten pretty interesting. 4-3 Angels. They did lead 4-0. Cal swats a three-run home run off of Detmers. That's where we stand. It's bottom three in the order here as Cade Anderson works against the righty Darno. One-time All-Star. Into the motion. Here comes the pitch. Swung on, a little dribbler right back to Cade Anderson. Fields on the mound. Runs halfway to first. Underhand lollipop to first base to record the out. One away here in the fourth. Rick, you just got a nice tribute on the big board here at the Big A.
1: Got a nice cake. Got a few innings ago on the big board. And what's funny, Gary, is supposed to be a surprise that the PA announcer came in and said, I just want to make sure I pronounce your name right. How do you say your last name? I go, it's Riz, Fizz with an R. And I go, oh, well, this was supposed to be a surprise. He's, ooh, I'm sorry.
0: The pitch to Paris is swung on a miss. I guess that does torpedo the surprise, doesn't
1: it? Torpedo the surprise, but still, I mean, the PA announcer's right over there, but he needed to find out.
0: I mean,
1: how to say my last name.
0: It is good to get the name right.
1: Yeah.
0: So,
1: yeah,
0: it's hard to fault him on that one.
1: He didn't know, so that's okay. But it was really nice. A nice announcement up there on the board. Thank you, Angels.
0: 0-1 is swung on a miss. No balls, two strikes.
1: You've come in here 44 years.
0: Yeah, I was
1: Gary.
0: Thinking about
1: 44 years.
0: How many games do you think you've called in this ballpark?
1: A lot.
0: Yeah.
1: Yeah, over 44 years because I spent 3 years with the Tigers, 41 with the Mariners.
0: My pitch is low.
1: And the joy of spending with Dave Niehaus for 25 years and now with you and Shannon and Aaron. Well, in a long time, and David was a superstar here.
0: Mm.
1: He spent 10 years here in Anaheim with the Angels.
0: The 1-2 is away. Two balls, two strikes.
1: Before coming to the Mariners from the Angels, the expansion Mariners, and he had a lot of great stories talking about working with Don Drysdale, Buddy Blattner, Dick Enberg, you know, Hall of Fame announcers. David Winton Hall of Fame in 2008.
0: The 2-2 swung on, fouled away, first base side into the seats.
1: So, yeah, a lot of games from... Well, that booth next door, we got kicked out.
0: We got moved over.
1: Yeah. But it's still a great vantage point, a great radio booth here. And a lot of great memories.
0: The 2-2 is away. Yeah, one of the few ballparks that has been the only ballpark for a team during your
1: great
0: career.
1: Yeah. They were born in 1961. What did they play before they... built this ballpark? I think Wrigley Field.
0: Wrigley? The 3-2 swung on a miss.
1: Field and Catalina Island.
0: Yeah, I only know of Wrigley Field because that's where the old Home Run Derby show was filmed.
1: Yeah, with Mark, what's his name?
0: Yes.
1: Mark.
0: I forget his name. I just know you go to YouTube and watch the old Home Run Derby. It's so great.
1: I love that show. He was sitting at a desk.
0: Yes.
1: And then be Mickey Mantle against Willie Mays.
0: Yep. Here's a 3-2, swung on, fouled away.
1: And then after Mickey was done taking swings, he'd sit down in a chair next to him.
0: It's great.
5: Oh, yeah. You know, I'm starting to get a little bit of my timing back now. I'm starting to get my timing. I'm starting to hit the ball well. But Willie is, you know, one of the greatest players of all time. This is going to be a tough one.
0: A 3-2. That is strike three called a four-seam as Cade Anderson gets the punch out, his fifth of the day. Now there's two away in the fourth.
1: That's not a bad Mickey Mantle.
0: No, I think it's really good.
1: Sounded like Mickey.
0: It's so fun. And that was, when you look back on him, it's really fun. Because there's two guys, two stars going head to head.
1: Yeah.
0: And it's really fun to just have one star, and they basically just talk about how good the other one is
1: exactly.
0: while they're hitting. It's really great. They should bring it back. Here comes the first pitch to Meckler. That's a ball.
1: What I loved about that show, Gary, is that you got to see these guys and hear their voices.
0: Mm.
1: And have them talk. You know, they weren't just a baseball card that I had.
0: The 1-0 is off the plate, 2-0.
1: You got to know them as people.
0: Yeah.
1: Instead of watching them in the ball game and sit down and Mark, I wish I remember his last name, the host of the show, would interview him, talking about his career, and maybe a little bit of his life, where they grew up and all that.
0: That pitch is swung on, ground ball right to second base, scooped up by Cole Young, lobs it to first. In plenty of time as Cade Anderson goes 1-2-3 against the Angels in the fourth. So we move along to the fifth. Angels with the lead 4-3. Mariners have closed within one. That's your Mechanics Bank score on the NC Machinery Mariners Radio Network.
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9: Our Mechanics Bank score. It's the Angels 4, the Mariners 3, top of the fifth inning. Weston Wilson leads it off. The pitch from Reed Detmers is a breaking ball for a strike, 0-1. Our thanks to Rob Dyer, one of the great writers, baseball historians, listening to the broadcast tonight. We're talking about the Angels, where they played before they built Angel Stadium here in Anaheim. The windup and the 0-1 to Wilson, swinging a line drive, base hit into left field. Mariners have the tying run aboard, and Detmers has been hit mighty hard by the Mariner bats in the last two innings. Angels were up 4-0. Mariners got three in the fourth, and now Weston Wilson aboard right away. That'll bring up J.P. Crawford. Well, we were kind of right because the Angels did play in 1961, the expansion year, at Wrigley Field, where the Cubs used to train. And then, Rob Dyer's right, then they moved over to Dodger Stadium, then called Chavez Ravine Stadium from 1962 to 1965.
10: Yeah, calling it Dodger Stadium wouldn't make sense.
9: Yeah. Right. J.P. Crawford takes a look at ball one. And then, Angel Stadium was built in 1966. So the look in by Detmers, one on, nobody out. Mariners down by a run, the stretch. And the pitch to Crawford is a bit outside for ball two. Two balls and no strikes.
10: Thanks, Rob.
9: Yeah, thank you, Rob. Thanks for checking in with Gary. The team played their inaugural 1961 season at the minor league ballpark in South Los Angeles because Dodger Stadium was still under construction. The Angels shared the stadium with the Dodgers from 62 to 65. Here's the pitch to J.P. swinging a high pop-up. Left center field racing in is Siri, the center fielder, racing over the left fielder, Paris. It's going to be Siri who makes the catch. That ball was way up there. And there's one out for the Mariners and one on here in the top of the fifth inning.
10: And Mark Scott was the name that you're looking for.
9: Yes.
10: The host of the old show.
9: I love that show, Mark Scott. Tell you what, I gotta find, it's gotta be a many episodes on YouTube.
10: Right? Yeah.
9: Just loved it.
10: Love the theme music too. We should work that into the broadcast somehow.
9: Find it, we'll do it. Here's left fielder Randy Arozarena, but a toss over to first base to get Wilson back to the bag. Mark Scott. And imagine having that job, talking with those guys, having fun, calling home runs. There's a long fly ball and another home run for Mickey. Here's the stretch. And the pitch on the way to Randy is high and outside for ball one. Randy 2-for-2 with a single and a double to run scored. He started the 3-run top half of the fourth inning with a solid base hit up the middle. Wilson will lead it first. Held on. There goes Wilson pitching the way, swinging a ground ball to the hole. It's short. Taken by Guzman. Only played to first. The throw there is going to be in time to get a hustling Randy Arozarena for the second out of the inning. But with Wilson taken off, Weston gets the second, and the Mariners stay out of the double play, and the Mariners have the tying run aboard in scoring position. 4-3 Angels. Say, friends, on September 26th, the Mariners round out their 50 seasons pin collection with the 20s pin, thanks to Key Bank. The first 10,000 fans are going to take home a Cal Raleigh pin commemorating his iconic

0: iconic postseason clinching home run in 2022. Here's Dom Canzone. He takes a pitch for a strike. 0-1. Visit Mariners.com/pins to get your tickets. One on, two outs, top of the fifth inning. The stretch and the pitch on the way to Dom. Swinging a chop off the plate, high in the air, right side of the mound. Taken by Detmers, runs the first. Underhand flip over to Grissom for the out, and that's going to retire the side. No runs, one hit. Tying run left stranded at second base. After 4.5, halfway point, we go to the bottom of the fifth inning. Our Mechanics Bank score. It's the Angels 4 and the Mariners 3.
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0: We head to the bottom of the fifth inning on a gorgeous Monday night here in Southern California. Our Mechanics Bank score. It's the Angels 4 and the Mariners 3. And Zach Dunnell will lead things off. Cade Anderson at a 1-2-3 fourth inning. Here's the pitch on the way to Neto, and it's a strike on the inside corner at the knees. Nothing and one. Neto, I think, wants the challenge. He thought the pitch was a little bit low and inside. We'll take a look at it, and wow, it is a ball. So Neto wins that challenge. The count is 1-0. He disagreed with home plate umpire Chad Whitson and won the challenge. Here's the pitch. Swung on, ground ball, foul up the third baseline, and now the count is even on Neto at 1-1. This kid has really turned into a heck of a ball player, Zach Neto. Town of Miami. He's made his home here in Southern California. Here's the pitch on the way, and it's high and outside for ball two. Two balls and a strike. We're talking about Dave Niehaus's career here for 10 seasons before becoming the voice of the expansion Mariners in 77. Here's the pitch on the way, and a swing and a miss. And a good slider, and the count is now even on Neto at two balls and two strikes. One of his best friends was an honorary coach here for many seasons. Guy that played in the big leagues with the Yankees, roomed with Babe Ruth, or at least his suitcase anyway. That was Jimmy Reese. Here's the pitch. Swung on, fouled off the foot of Neto. The ball rolls all the way over to Scott Boros' dugout suite, and I see Scott standing right there, right by the netting that protects him and all his friends in that dugout suite. The Boober agent, he's got all the big stars in baseball, Scott Boros. And the count is still even on Neto at two balls and two strikes. But Jimmy Reese was amazing. He was well into his 80s, an honorary coach. He would run the pitchers in the outfield, Gary, and take a regular bat. He would saw it right down through the barrel, then tape it up and turn it into a fungo bat. He would toss the ball up and hit it, and that's how he made the pitchers run and go get it. Swinging a line shot, base hit into left field. Neto gets aboard. Up of the ball is Randy. Gets a throw into second base. But you talk about stories. Jimmy Reese had plenty as a coach for many years with the Los Angeles.

0: Angeles Angels. That'll bring up Mike Trout. Trout is one for two on the night with a single. He scored a run, one of two for the Angels back in the first inning. Quite the learning experience for the left-hander, Cade Anderson. Here's the pitch to Trout. High and outside. Starts him off with a breaking ball for ball one.
1: Criswell is warming. Cade at 70 pitches.
0: Pitch count getting up there. He was right around 80. He'd start in Arkansas. Here's the pitch. Low and inside. Ball two. Two balls and no strikes. Cade backpedals down the backside of the slope. Gets the ball back from his catcher, Cal Raleigh. Now back on top of the bump. Keep your eyes on Neto at first base. Gets a lead. He stays. Pitch to Trout. Swinging a line shot in left field. But Randy Arozarena is there. Makes the two-handed catch. Couple of steps to his right. Trout lines out a bullet out to Randy. One on and one away. See, friends, looking for a spot to host your holiday party? 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Now time is called. Here comes manager Dan Wilson out of the dugout. That's going to be it for the kid, Cade Anderson. One on and one away. He pitches into the fifth inning. The pitch count starting to get up there. Angels lead 4-3. Don't go away. We'll be back after this timeout.
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8: Cooper Criswell will take over for the Mariners in relief. There's one on, one out. Criswell, 32nd game with the Mariners this year, has pitched well, a 3.34 ERA, just a handful of games back after a long stint on the IL.
0: So the kid did a nice job, Cade Anderson, giving the Mariners a chance to try to win this game. He went 4 1/3, did not walk a batter, struck out 5. So here's Cooper Criswell to face Jose Siri, delivers inside for ball one. So 4 1/3 for Anderson, 7 hits, 4 runs, all earned, but he didn't walk anybody. You always give yourself a chance if you cut down on the free passes. He's walked only one out in his last two starts. Criswell from the stretch and a toss over to first base, and diving back to the bag goes Neto. Gotta keep your eyes on him. He's got 20 stolen bases on the year. Always want to keep that double play in order. Jose Siri, the batter, he's 2 for 2 with a single, a double, a run scored, and 2 RBIs. The pitch swung on, popped up. Shallow right field. Naylor going out. Going to be a tough play. Cutting across Cole Young, and it's going to drop in. A base hit. So Neto will get down to second. A bloop single by Siri beyond the reach of Josh Naylor because of the runner on at first base. He had to play at the bag. Normally, if he's back, Josh does so well going back on pop-ups, he can't get to that one. And then that made it a long run for Cole Young, and it drops softly down the right field line.
8: Yeah, it's some bad luck right there. Griswold did his part. He coaxed the pop-up just in the exact wrong spot.
0: Right. And what made it happen was that runner being on at first base. Here's Vaughn Grissom, who is 1-for-1 with a sacrifice fly, a run batted in, and a single to right field, a stretch. Griswold, a check of the runners, delivers, slider for strike 0-1. He needs a ground ball double play to get out of the inning. Angels up by a run, 4-3. They have 4 runs on 8 hits. Mariners 3 runs on 7. Benno at second. Sirianni at first. One out the pitch. Slider again outside for ball one. One ball and one strike. Grissom. Right-handed hitter. Big kid. Griswold from the stretch and the next off from the waist. Swinging a foul straight back. Big cut by Grissom, and the count is now 1-2. Across the way, 2 booths down, our good friend Mark Langston, who was honored as one of the 50 great players in the history of our franchise about a month ago. What a celebration. All the guys coming back. Here's the stretch and the 1-2 pitch. Instead, Criswell spins around and checks in with Neto, the runner at second base. We had a big dinner the night before things got underway. It was on a Thursday night over at Victory Hall. And all the guys were there from the 70s, 80s, 90s, 2000s, and on. Here's the stretch, and another spin move by Criswell. Keeping an eye on Neto. Count 1-2 on Grissom. I had the pleasure of sitting with Mark Langston and his wife Michelle, and Mike Jackson and his wife, and Eric Hansen is his wife. Man, what a great time. Here's the pitch to Grissom. Low and outside for ball two. 2 balls and 2 strikes. 15 tables with all the top 50 players over the last 50 seasons. And it was just a joy to sit there and listen to all the stories. Here's the pitch on the way, and it's low and outside. Ball 3-2. Cooper Criswell hoping to coax a ground ball up the bat of Grissom and a pitch down and away, but he left it alone. 4-3 Angels. Big pitch right here. The stretch runners go. Swing and a foul tip by Grissom. Off catcher Cal Raleigh. He was starting to pop out from behind home plate because both runners took off. Neto to third. Siri to second. It's a foul ball and the count is still 3-2 on Vaughn Grissom. So if you're Cal Raleigh, you're taking a look at Siri. Neto's getting that walking lead at second. Mariners sure would love to strike him out, throw him out, double play, and Cal would go down to second. But a big lead by Siri. Here's the pitch of the way. Runners stay, and the pitch is low and outside for ball 4. So Grissom Dirk draws a walk, and now the Angels have the bases loaded with one away. So Neto is now on at third, Sirianni at second, Grissom over at first, and the batter will be Christian Moore. Moore, the first-round pick by the Angels in June of 24 out of the University of Tennessee. Started off the year at AAA Salt Lake City this year where he hit 302 with 11 home runs and 60 runs batted in. And now Cal calls time, goes out to the mound to have a talk with Criswell. And he hits a ground ball, double play right here. The Mariners still hanging in. They're down by only one run. But the Angels have a big scoring threat with the bases loaded, one out here in the bottom of the fifth. Or a tough man to double up with his speed. So the conversation continues. So let's see how Cal Raleigh is going to try to engineer getting Criswell out of this bases loaded, one out jam. And Cal with that mask on top of his head, walking back behind home plate. Turns around, tugs that mask in front of his face. He's ready to go. And Christian Moore is the hitter. He's 0-for-2. He struck out twice. That was against starter Kate Anderson. Criswell ready. Runners will lead at every base. The stretch and the pitch. Breaking ball is inside for ball one. On deck, Denzer Guzman. The Angels have done a lot of damage every other inning in this one. The stretch and the 1-0 pitch. Swinging a ground ball foul up the third baseline. Right past Neto coming down the line toward home. The count is even on Moore at 1-1. Criswell with a new baseball from the home plate umpire, Chad Whitson. Infield double play depth up the middle with only one out. Here's the stretch and the 1-1 pitch. It's just a bit outside, and Cal wants to challenge. Mariners have both their challenges. Hopefully Cal is right here. Big difference in a 1-1 count. And it is a strike. It barely nicks the outside corner. Cal Raleigh wins that challenge by the seam of a baseball, and the count is 1-2 on Christian Moore. You hear Pete Woodworth always talk about you got to win the 1-1 counts, and they do right there. The look in by Criswell. Runners, their leads. The 1-2 pitch, swing and a foul over the netting behind home plate and out of play. And the count is still 1-2. Well, both teams having some young players a chance to play here at the end of the season. Mariners trying to keep their hopes alive. They need a win tonight and tomorrow and the day after that. Houston idle tonight, so are the Rangers. Here's the stretch, and the next off in the way, swinging a foul behind home plate. That may have gotten a piece of Cal, and the count is still 1-2 on Moore. Criswell hanging in there, the big right-hander. Breaking ball, and he's down and away. Meadow at third, Sirian at second, Grissom the runner at first base. Criswell trying to get out of a jam, but now time is called. He backs off the rubber, wipes away some perspiration off his brow. Now plants it back foot in front of the slab. Looks in to get the sign from Cal. Here we go. The stretch and the 1-2 on the way, and it's high and outside for ball two. Two balls and two strikes. J.P. Crawford back at shortstop. Cole Young toward the bag at second. Criswell trying to get a ground ball to J.P. The stretch and the next off from the way. Swing and a miss by Moore. He went after ball three. It tied him up. He had a weak wave as he was jammed himself for strike three and a huge second out for Cooper Criswell. Two outs in the inning. Strikeout number one for Criswell. The bases are loaded with two down, and here's Denzer Guzman.
1: Wow. Listed as a changeup. That looked more like a screwball. That had some serious action towards him.
0: Here's the pitch to Guzman, swinging a bounce foul right inside the Angels third base dugout on the count, nothing and one. Yeah, he really tied him up on the off-speed pitch. A huge strikeout for Criswell. Cooper trying to keep it a one-run margin. Guzman is 0-2, has popped the first, fly to center, the stretch in the 0-1 pitch. High and outside for ball one. One ball and one strike. Zach Neto started off the inning with a line drive base hit. Mike Trout lined out to Randy in left. Siri with a base hit. Grissom with a walk. Then a strikeout. Next offer on the way. Swinging a line drive in left center field. That's going to drop in a base hit. Here comes Neto. He'll score. Rounding third. Heading home is Siri. He's going to score. Around to third goes Grissom. Denzer Guzman with a single in the left center field. Two runs are in for the Angels, and they now lead it 6-3. Criswell leaves his pitch up, middle in, and Guzman hit it hard into the gap in left center field. And it came with two outs. So now the Angels have runners at first and third with two outs. They lead 6-3, and the batter will be Travis d'Arnaud. No is 0-2 on the night. Mariners have handled the bottom part of the order for the Angels. And one of the two runs will be charged to Anderson. Here's the pitch on the way, a strike on d'Arnaud, 0-1. And one to Criswell. So Neto and Siri scoring easily from third and second. Here's the stretch and the 0-1 pitch to d'Arnaud. Check swing, it's a strike, and the count is down nothing and two. Reed Detmers has had a long rest inside the Angels third base dugout here in the top half, or the bottom of the fifth inning. Here's the pitch on the way, and it's outside for ball one. One ball and two strikes. Criswell looks in to get the sign from Cal. Runners get their leads, and the 1-2 on the way, swinging a foul behind home plate, and the count stays And a ball and two strikes. Man, every other inning has been a challenge. Angels got two in the first, two in the third, and now two here in the fifth inning. The stretch by Criswell, and again the 1-2 pitch. Swing and a miss by Darno for strike three. That's going to retire the side, but the Angels doing some damage. A two-out base hit, scoring Neto and Siri. We go to the top half of the sixth inning. Our Mechanics Bank score. It's now the Angels 6 and the Mariners 3.
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14: Trailing again by three. We go to the sixth inning. Cal Raleigh going to start things. He's the one that got the Mariners to within one. Hit a three-run home run. Back in the fourth inning, the Mariners were down 4-0, made it 4-3, but now the Mariners chasing three again. As Cal stands in, a 16-game on base streak going for Cal. Detmer's still in there. He goes into the motion, the pitch. That's up and away. He is at 77 pitches. Mariners trying to get him out as quickly as possible. Has just given up three runs tonight. He'd given up three in his last six starts combined. Here's the pitch. A big looping curveball that's over. That home run by Cal, our legendary moment of the game, brought to you by Miller Lite. Legendary moment. Start with the light. When it's game time, it is Miller time. Cal now, 9 homers in his last 22 games. The 1-1. That's high. And he took it over the big wall in right center field, which you don't need to do anymore for a home run, but for good measure, Cal did it.
0: Glad they changed that.
14: Yeah, the 2-1 is down low. Kind of a normal-looking wall with the yellow line on top, and then it's a scoreboard above that. Here's the 3-1 to Cal. Tried to hold a swing, did he? Nope. He went. Full count, 3 balls, 2 strikes. Cal's past 22 games. He's hitting near 300 and on base near 400 with 9 homers, 5 doubles, and 13 walks. He's been really good. Angels, top of the sixth. The lefty into the motion, the pitch to Cal. Swung on a miss. Late decision at a four-seam. Dem Summers gets the strikeout, his seventh. Let's pause for station identification on the NC Machinery Mariners Radio Network.
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2: Julio Batts, here's the pitch. A big breaking ball that's at the knees for a strike. No one warming for the Angels. Detmer's over 80 pitches. Into the motion, he deals. It's off the plate. Changeup just wide. Detmer's 7 strikeouts tonight. He has 198 on the season, so closing in on a 200 strikeout season. The pitch. Swung on, foul away. And Julio will try to avoid being 199. One ball, two strikes. Julio, 1 foot out of the box, now climbs back in. 6-3 Angels, top of the sixth. One out. Detmers winds the pitch. Up and away, overthrows a fastball 94 miles per hour. And now the Angels will get their bullpen going. Righty getting loose. You're with us inside the Western Washington Toyota radio booth. Here comes the 2-2. Swung on, fouled away. Julio just stays alive. Fermin, Jose Fermin getting loose. Detmers shakes his head side to side, now has the sign, the pitch. Swung on, fouled away. Julio stays alive.
3: Nice at bat right here, and now Detmers up to 88 pitches.
2: Yeah, starting to see the end of the line. Mariners would love to take their chances with the Angels' bullpen. The 2-2. Just below the knees. Full count, 3 balls, 2 strikes. Julio trying to get something started here. Into the motion, he deals. Down low, ball 4. Julio takes the walk, and the Mariners have a runner aboard here in the sixth. That was a great at-bat.
3: 8-pitch at-bat, got that pitch count up there, and the goal is to get this guy onto the ballgame. It's in the sixth inning. You want to get into that Angels bullpen. Detmers has been so good since the All-Star break.
2: Here's Naylor. Julio takes his lead at first base. Pretty good one. Here's the pitch to Josh. Swung on, smash, left field, ranging back Paris. He has space. Little backpedal makes the catch in front of the track. Julio retreats back to first base. And there's 2 outs. Since 2010, there's only been one Angel with a 200 strikeout season. Weaver did it in 2010. Since then, Ohtani in 2022 struck out 219 batters. So Detmers joining, well, doing something Angels pitchers haven't done very much the last few years. Here's Arroyo. The pitch to him is inside. Irvin Santana did it in 2008, and then Chuck Finley did it 3 times in the late 90s. Throw to first base, and Julio escapes back to first. Top of the sixth, 3-run lead for the Angels. Nolan Ryan did it 7 times in an Angels uniform.
3: I was thinking about Nolan.
2: Julio takes off. Here's the pitch. It's wide. Throw to second base. It is in time. Tag applied. Julio wants a challenge from the dugout. He's not going to budge. But he's called out at second base. Dan Wilson has his hand up in the dugout, and they do want to look at this. So the Mariners are going to challenge this.
3: Yeah, the throw by Darnold just a little bit to the right of the bag. Julio reaching in. with his right hand. Well, from the third base angle, it's tough to see. He gets the tag on the side of his left hip, but was the hand on the bag before the tag? We see a shot from the center field camera. Tough to see it on that because Julio blocks the tag attempt. So the umpire in Manhattan.
4: I think he got there. Yeah. We just saw an angle where, yeah.
3: From the first base angle, first base camera angle, it shows that Julio's in there. He knew it. His hand is on the bag before the tag on his left hip. He's in there. He's
2: That's
3: safe.
2: Why he's so convinced.
3: Yeah. The other two angles looked like he was out. Or you couldn't tell.
4: Right.
3: That first base camera angle, the throw bounces in, it's wide of the bag as Moore has to make the pick on the throw and then try to apply the tag, but this call is going to be overturned.
2: We're just waiting at this point for the final call. 6-3 Angels, sixth inning, two outs.
3: Goodness for that glove that extends your fingers. You know,
4: sometimes you like it, sometimes you don't.
5: The field is overturned. Yep. The runner is safe. Seattle will retain their challenge.
3: The glove was safe.
2: Yeah.
3: Julio's fingers may have been a little bit shy, but the glove got in there. That's all that matters.
2: So Julio's 21st steal of the year. And here's Arroyo. Michael picked up a base hit last time. He also stole a base. So Arroyo 1-for-2. His last two games coming in, 3 hits, 4 walks, 7 times on base coming into today in his last two games. Here's the pitch to him. Swung on, ground ball foul. Detmers has tried the curveball a number of times on the first pitch. Arroyo is waiting for it, just a little out in front. 94 pitches. Arroyo. I have a chance to chase him right here. 1-2. Here's the pitch. Swung on a missed. A slider. That's his best pitch. Fading down in the zone. He swings through. 8th strikeout for Detmers. 6-3 Angels with the lead. We head to the bottom of the 6th. Your Mechanics Bank score on the NC Machinery Mariners Radio Network.
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2: Mariners and Angels. Angels on top of the M's. Go to the bottom of the 6th inning. Mariners down 6-3. Mechanics Bank score. Michael Rucker takes over on the hill for the Mariners. Josh Lowe is going to pinch hit here. So lefty off the bench. Here's the pitch. And Rucker gets ahead. It's a strike.
4: Angels got a couple in the first. They added two more in the third, two in the fifth. Two in the fifth after the Mariners cut it to 4-3. Here's the pitch. That's high. Cal Raleigh, a three-run home run, providing the punch for the Mariners. Now the M's will face the Angels bullpen. Detmers, who's been, I had the best second half ERA in baseball coming into tonight. That's down low. So now the M's will get a chance at the bullpen for the Angels. Low, 11 home runs this year for the Angels. Rucker deals. That ball's off the plate. Three balls and one strike. So we take a look at the Northwest Chevy Equinox scoreboard. Blue Jays lost a heartbreaker tonight to the Tigers. Here's the offer. Swung on, popped up, third base, Wilson over, foul ground, has room, leans back, makes the catch. One away. Tigers scored four in the seventh, one in the eighth, one in the ninth. They came back, they won 6-5. Blue Jays now one game behind Cleveland for the final wild card spot. The Rangers a game and a half behind Cleveland for the wild card spot, and one game behind the Astros in the division. Texas off tonight. Houston off as well. Here's Meckler. The pitch is outside. The good news for the Blue Jays, though, is Vlad homered last night.
3: First one.
4: At home. That is unbelievable. The pitch is outside.
3: I mean, here it is, the middle of September. Some things you just can't figure out.
4: It makes zero sense.
3: Home run hitter like that.
4: Oh.
3: All that kind of power.
4: Two balls, no strikes. The pitch. That's a strike. And the place went wild. It looked like it was a walk-off homer.
3: Yeah.
4: I mean, that was the reaction.
3: Saw the highlight. George Springer almost jumped out of the dugout.
4: The 2-1. Swung on, ground ball foul. I was very reluctant to talk about it while he was batting when the Mariners played the Blue Jays. I didn't want to say,
3: yeah, put the whammy.
4: He has not hit a home run at home this season. Wham. Oh, no.
3: Way to go, Gary.
4: I didn't want to get
3: good
4: blamed.
3: Job.
4: Here comes the 2-2. Swung on. That is hit high, deep right field. Canzone over. Julio there as well. Julio has space as he makes the catch. Two away. So I waited until after he recorded an out to talk about it. I didn't want the next pitch thing.
3: Exactly, because, you know, we do have the power. We say
4: yes,
3: something.
4: Yes, we do.
3: Automatically, it does happen.
4: I do feel like some people think we do.
3: Yeah, you know,
4: unfortunately, we do not.
3: You say that. It's like a no-hitter where you can't say anything about a no-hitter, but you got to report what's going on.
4: Yeah, it's part of the deal.
3: Yeah.
4: Here comes the pitch to Neto, and that's wide. One ball, no strikes. Two outs, bottom of the sixth. Mariners trailing 6-3. Although I do like having fun with the no-hitter thing. Here comes the 1-0. That's inside. Finding all the different ways you can say a guy has a no-hitter without saying he has a no-hitter directly.
3: He hasn't given up a hit.
4: Hasn't given up a hit.
3: You dance all around it.
4: Yeah. Two balls, no strikes on Neto. Two outs. Rucker deals. He finds the zone there on a curveball. 2-1.
3: Vin Scully had no problem talking about it.
4: Oh, yeah. The pitch. Swung on. Popped up right field. Canzone a few steps in. Now ranges under it. Makes the catch just off the shoulder. That's a 1-2-3 for Rucker. We head to the seventh inning. Mariners will go against the Angels bullpen, and when we come back, Mariners chasing 6-3, your Mechanics Bank score on the NC Machinery Mariners Radio Network.
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1: It's 6-3, a Mechanics Bank score. Cole Young is going to start things for the Mariners. New pitcher on, Blake Wyman, a lefty, will take over for the Angels. His 13th game has pitched well, an ERA over 2. Here's the pitch, and he drops it in for a strike. Not a lot of strikeouts. The key for him, he's only walked 1 in 13 innings. Here's the offer. Swung on, lifted, short left field. Neto is back on it, calling for it. Now called off by Meckler, who shifts over to left field, makes the grab. One out. Hey, don't miss the final fireworks night of the season, September 25th. 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
2: Tell him to sneak in a few of yours, too.
1: I don't think that's a good idea at all.
2: I do, too. I do think it's a good idea.
1: Here's Weston Wilson at the pitch. Swing on, fouled away. I think they should have you do them live. I think that would be great.
2: Yeah. Swing and a drive. Everybody scores.
1: Yeah.
2: Goodbye, baseball.
1: Yeah, there we go.
2: It's going to be fun.
1: Wilson 1-for-2. The pitch. Swung on, a missed. Missed a sweeper. Wilson coming into today 6-for-8 in his past two games. That's what happens when you have a 5-hit game. That 19-1 rout of the A's in game 2 of the series, bookended by heartbreak, walk-off heartbreak. Here's the pitch. Inside, he takes it.
2: Mariners had 23 hits in that game, one shy of the club record. Mm-hmm.
1: Their largest margin of victory, 18 runs. Here's the pitch. Tried to check his swing and hit the bat. So, count stays 1-2. Mariners trying to get something going here in the 7th. 3-run ball game. The 1-2. He takes it high. And Angels tomorrow at 6:38, and then again on Wednesday at 6:38. The 2-2 swung on, a missed, went diving after a breaking ball low. So there's two away. Top of the order, here comes JP. Lefty on lefty matchup here. Here comes the pitch. That's a strike to JP. TV is showing your cake delivery.
2: Yeah, I'm back in the third inning there. It's really good cake. I finally got a piece of it.
1: Yeah, 1.5 cut, and he holds.
2: You got your cake, right?
1: Yeah, it was great.
2: That's nice.
1: 1-1, 2 outs.
2: So what happened for you when you're around for 41 years, buddy? You get a cake.
1: Here's the pitch. That's a strike.
2: I was hoping for a car, but
1: you thought the Angels would give you a car? That would be great.
2: Yeah, I was hoping for a car and get a cake. But it was nice.
1: Drive to Colorado after this.
2: Yeah.
1: The 1-2. Swung on and crushed right field. It is back. It is deep. It is gone. Over the big wall. J.P. Crawford. He muscles one over the wall in right center field, and the Mariners take one back. It's 6-4.
2: Joe Adell's not going to catch that one. He's no longer an Angel. He's with the Cleveland Guardians. He robbed J.P. and two other guys. 3 home runs.

0: could have been three home runs one night here last time we were here. And J.P. Crawford finds the big bleachers in straightaway right field. What a shot by J.P.
1: I have a righty up in the pen, and with a Rosarena due up, looks like they're going to make a move here. So that's it for the lefty. Randy's going to bat. New pitcher coming on. Mariners closer. It's 6-4. Angels top of the seventh. Back with more right after this.
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0: Well, the Mariners get a big run here in the top of the seventh inning on a home run by J.P. Crawford, his 12th home run of the season. And it's now the Angels 6 and the Mariners 4. New pitcher for the Angels is Ryan Watson. So here's Watson earlier this year with the Boston Red Sox. He was 1-0 in Boston, 0-1 as an Angel. So 1-1 on the season overall with a 4.12 ERA, 50th appearance of the year. And he takes a look at Randy Arozarena, 6-4 Angels.
1: So Randy's 2-for-3. He is just on fire right now. 8 hits in his last 4 games, including tonight. 3 home runs as well. Base is empty, 2 outs. Here's the pitch. Randy was stepping out, and it was a ball. He was right. He was stepping out as the pitch was on the way.
0: He hasn't done that as much this year as he did last year.
1: I do enjoy that.
0: I do too.
1: One ball, no strikes. Watson set. The pitch. That's a strike. Watson, an unlikely major league pitcher, originally a 39th round pick in 2016. Took some time, but here he is in the majors.
0: They don't have 39 rounds anymore, no. Only 20. So a lot of guys look for jobs after 20 rounds.
1: Goes to show, it can still happen. The 1-1. Swung on a hard hit, but right to shortstop. Neto scoops it up off the shoe tops, flings it to first. That's the out. Mariners get one, a solo homer by JP. So they're closer. It's 6-4. Mariners trailing the Angels. We go to the bottom of the seventh. Mechanics Bank score on the NC Machinery Mariners Radio Network.
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10: 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Lauren scores! Here comes the home! And scores! Everybody scores!
9: So are some voices.
0: Hi again, everybody. I'm Rick Riz. Welcome to another exciting season of Seattle Mariners baseball.
9: After 41 years at the Mariners broadcast booth, Rick Riz will soon be stepping

0: Stepping away from the microphone, but we won't let him go without a proper goodbye. Rick Riz's farewell weekend begins Friday, September 25th, with a post-game fireworks spectacular presented by T-Mobile, featuring Rick's most iconic calls. 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And Sunday, the 27th, take home a commemorative placard celebrating the future Mariners Hall of Famer.
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3: Trout is batting, starting the bottom of the seventh. Rucker still on. The pitch is away. 6-4, Angels the lead, bottom of the seventh. That record fastball is 97 miles per hour. You're with us inside the Western Washington Toyota radio booth. The offer is high. Two balls and no strikes. Trout 1-for-3. Had a single in the first. Cade Anderson got the start. A short start for Cade. Here's the pitch. At the kneecaps, that's a strike. Cade tonight, 4 1/3, 7 hits, 5 runs earned, no walks, 5 strikeouts. Griswell, 2/3 of an inning, a run. Now Rucker, 1 clean inning. Went 1-2-3 in the sixth. The 2-1 pitch. That floats a bit upstairs on a curveball, 3-1. He's fallen behind Trout. 425 career home runs for Mike Trout. 54th on the all-time list. The pitch swung on and missed. Full count. He's one away from Billy Williams. He's two away from Mike Piazza. And he's hit his share against the Mariners over the years. That player has hit more against the M's. The 3-2. Swung on, popped up out of play. Upper deck, first base side. So again, 3-2. M's bullpen quiet. Same with the Angels. Here's the full count offer. And it's inside, taken for a ball. Trout, a leadoff walk in the seventh. We take a look at our working hard player of the game, brought to you by Wolverine Boots and Whistle Workwear. 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Cal Raleigh, a 3-run home run in the fourth inning. Here's the pitch to Surrey. That's a strike. At the time, it made it a 4-3 ball game. Angels added a couple more. Mariners just got one. So it's 6-4, seventh inning. Rucker, the pitch. Swung on a miss. That's a good fastball right by him at 97. No balls, 2 strikes. As we look at the Northwest Chevy Equinox scoreboard, Rockies hosting the Padres. Mariners will be in Colorado coming up. It's 8-7 San Diego. They lead in the ninth inning. That sounds about right for a game at Coors Field. The 0-2. Swung on, smash right to Wilson. He snares it. Trout dives back to first base. That was hit very hard. But Wilson puts it away, so there's one away. One away off the bat. Here's Grissom. The last time the Mariners were at Coors Field, it was snowing. It's been a while. A couple years ago, early in the season.
4: And we played.
3: Yeah, the pitch to Grissom is inside.
4: It looked like there was a foot of snow on the field, on the stands, and somehow.
3: I've never seen anything like it.
4: Got to the ballpark, I go, there's no way we're playing tonight.
3: No chance.
4: And we did, but they're used to that.
3: Everything was covered. The 1-0, swung on, hit hard. Wilson snares it, throws to second. They go to first, double play. Nicely turned, started by Weston Wilson. They turn two, and that ends the Angels in the seventh. So Rucker, a couple of zeros on the board.

0: go to the eighth. Mariners still chasing two. It's 6-4. Angels with the lead. We'll come back with more right after this.
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5: 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That is crushed. It's going to go. How far? 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
6: Right fielder Dom Canzone leading off the top of the eighth inning. Here's the pitch on the way from Watson. Swing and a miss. Nothing and one. Our Mechanics Bank score. It's the Angels 6 and the Mariners 4. The Angels within reach. Canzone, Raleigh, Rodriguez here in the eighth. The stretch and the pitch. Swing and a miss. And the count is now nothing and two. Dom 1-for-3 at a base hit. He scored along with Randy Rosarena when Cal Raleigh hit the opposite field home run off of Reed Detmers into the big bleachers in right field. And for Cal, his 22nd home run of the year. Here's the pitch. Canzone, a check swing. Does he go? Yes, he does. Strike three. So a strikeout for Watson, and the Mariners have one out here in the top half of the eighth. And that'll bring up Cal Raleigh, 1-for-3 with that big three-run home run to get the Mariners back in this game. The Angels went on in front early, 4-0. Kane Anderson, the rookie, started his fifth big league start. Went 4 1/3, gave up 5 runs on 7 hits, no walks, and he struck out 5. Here's the pitch. And Cal takes low for ball one. This kid is going to be learning by leaps and bounds every time he makes a start, Kane Anderson. Now the stretch and the 1-1 on the way to Cal, swinging a bounce foul right by the Mariners first base dugout. Dan Wilson has to get out of the way. One ball and one strike. Mariners have a right-hander, Eduard Bizardo, getting loose out of the bullpen. Angels tonight, 6 runs on 9 hits, no errors. Mariners 4 runs, 8 hits, and no errors. Mariners 2 home runs tonight. Cal and J.P. Crawford. The stretch of the pitch to Cal is low and outside. Ball two, 2 balls and a strike. They're giving away thousands of bobbleheads featuring Joe Adell, his 3-home-run robbery night in a game against the Mariners. He's no longer an Angel, but they've got to give him away. Here's the pitch on the way. Swing and a miss by Cal. The count is even at 2 balls and 2 strikes. And we will never forget that night. Cal was robbed. Naylor was robbed. Straightaway right field over that yellow line. And then Crawford was robbed as Adell went diving into the seats in the right field corner. Here's a swing and a drive the other way. Deep left field going back. Meckler. Meckler is there, and he makes the catch. Hard hit ball the other way. Long liner out to left field. Off the bat of Cal Raleigh, and there's 2 outs for the Mariners here in the top half of the eighth inning. That'll bring up Julio. Julio is 0-for-2, but he had a rope out to Sirian, center field, deep center field, who made the catch. Julio lined out, Naylor lined out, Arroyo singled, and then the final.

0: bailout came after the Mariners got three runs in the top of the fourth off of Detmers. Teams haven't scored on him at all. Here's the pitch on the way, a strike on Rodriguez in the count, nothing and one. And again, congratulations to Julio, being the Mariners nominee for the Roberto Clemente Award. That is one of the most prestigious honors that we have in the game of baseball, honoring Roberto. Here's the pitch on the way, swinging a miss by Julio. The count is even, a one ball and one strike.
1: Something really interesting just a moment ago. Yeah, Cal, immediately after he got back to the dugout, he raced to the very end. He got Josh Naylor's attention, who's on deck, and called him over. So it was something, I'm guessing, about what he saw from who's on the mound. So I'll be curious to see. Well, hopefully Josh Naylor gets up here in this inning.
0: And those are the best scouting reports in the world. By the guy who just saw that pitcher, saw that pitch right in front of you, the stretch and the pitch on the way to Julio, and that's outside for ball two, two balls and a strike. So many times you see when a hitter maybe strikes out, walks back toward the dugout, but stops by the index circle, tells the next hitter, you know, what he struck out on, what the pitcher threw, and how it reacted. Now the stretch and the 2-1 pitch on the way to Julio. It's low, ball three, three balls and a strike. A lot of times that's a lot better than what you see on an iPad from the pitcher's previous start. The look in by Watson, and the right-hander is 3-1 on the way to Julio. Check swing, it's a strike three called, and Julio wants the challenge. It was a 3-2 pitch. Julio strikes out, but right now let's see if it is strike three or ball four, and it is strike three right on the outside corner, and that will retire the side. No runs, no hits, no errors, and nobody left on. We go to the bottom of the eighth inning here in Anaheim. Our Mechanics Bank score, it's still the Angels 6 and the Mariners 4.
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0: Our Mechanics Bank score, the Angels 6 and the Mariners 4, bottom of the 8th inning. Eduard Bizardo will take over. Here's a swing by Christian Moore. Fly ball left center field, falling fast on the run as Julio, he gets there in time to make the catch. That ball had some hang time out in left center field. Julio hustling over, makes the catch. One pitch and one away from Bizardo. It's been kind of a rough go for Bizardo as of late. Last time we saw him, he gave up that walk-off home run to Donnie Walton 3 nights ago in the opening game of the series in Sacramento against the A's. He's looking for a quick bottom of the eighth inning. Here's Denver Guzman. Here's the pitch, and it's low and inside for ball one. Bizardo 3-4 with a 4.04 ERA, 69th appearance of the year. Mariners used him a lot last season. There's the pitch, fastball, swinging a ground ball to the hole. It's short, backhanded by Crawford. The one-hop throw to first, and it's in time to get Guzman for the second out of the inning. So a couple of pitches from Bizardo, and he's got two outs right away here in the bottom of the eighth. Right away, two down, and that'll bring up catcher Travis Darno. get to the top of the ninth inning. It'll be Josh Naylor, Michael Arroyo, and Cole Young. So don't go away. 6-4 Angels, the stretch. And the pitch to D'Arnaud is outside for ball one. Looking off to our right, we see a lot of baseball history inside the radio booth and the TV booths for the Angels. Mark Langston broadcasting alongside longtime play-by-play man Terry Smith. Here's the pitch. Swing and a miss, and the count is even on D'Arnaud at 1-1. Tim Salmon is also in there, does pre and post on TV. Salmon was in right field when the Mariners took on the Angels in 1995 in that one-game playoff. Mariners won it. 9-1. Swinging a line drive into left field. Coming in, Randy Rosarena reaches down, slides, and he makes the catch. He spins on his backside. What an outstanding catch by Randy Rosarena, robbing Travis D'Arnaud, and that will end the bottom of the eighth inning. I'm telling you, Randy has had an outstanding year. We go to the top of the ninth inning. Mariners need some offense. After eight, our Mechanics Bank score. It's the Angels 6 and the Mariners 4.
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0: Well, here we go to the top half of the ninth inning. Our Mechanics Bank score, the Angels 6 and the Mariners 4. We've got a new pitcher, right-hander. Hard-throwing right-hander Ben Joyce honored relief for the Angels. Josh Naylor will lead things off, trying to get on board any way he can to get that tying run up the home plate. We'll give you the numbers on Joyce for the year. Looks in as the sign delivers, swinging a one-hopper right back to the mound. Joyce has it, runs halfway to first. Underhand toss over to Grissom for the out. One pitch, one away. Let's pause for station identification time. This is the NC Machinery Mariners Radio Network.
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0: Well, here is Lazaro Montes. He will pinch hit for his good buddy, Michael Arroyo. So you got Montes, a left-handed bat to face the right-hander Joyce. This will be fun, power against power. The stretch and the pitch on the way to Montes. It's in there for a strike, and the count is nothing and one. Montes, tremendous power from the left side of the plate already with three home runs, all tape measure jobs. Here's the stretch by Joyce, and the 0-2, and a swing and a miss, and the count is now nothing and two. But for Joyce, 0-2 record with a 3.65 ERA, only his 14th appearance. He has four saves. 6-4 Angels, top of the ninth inning, one out. Montes, big numbers down in the minor leagues. 38 home runs, the stretch and the pitch. Swinging a foul off the foot of Montes. Appears to be okay after the ricochet. The ball rolls all the way out toward Guzman at third.

0: And the count is 0-2 in Lucero. Man, what a happy kid. Loves playing the game of baseball, and it shows. He started off at AA Arkansas, tore up the Texas League, went to AAA Tacoma. And he didn't slow down there. And now here he is in the big leagues along with his good friend Michael Arroyo. He's pinch hitting for Arroyo, the set. And again, the 0-2 pitch, low and outside for ball one. One ball and two strikes. You would love to see and hear the collision of a Ben Joyce fastball on the barrel of Montez's bat to see how far he can hit a baseball, because he could hit a bell a long way. Here's the pitch. Check swing, and it's outside for ball two. Two balls and two strikes. And it appears that Montez can get to anybody's fastball. Count even at 2-2. Joyce really bends to the waist, glove hand right at his belt buckle. Now the stretch and the 2-2 on the way to Montez. Way outside, all the way to the backstop as Darnold, the catcher, couldn't get a glove on it. So Ben Joyce heaves one all the way to the backstop on the fly for ball three. Three balls and two strikes. And that doesn't faze the kid. Montez right back up there. Here's the stretch and the 3-2 pitch way inside for ball four. So he gets aboard. Outstanding at bat by the kid, Lucero Montez, and the Mariners will get the tie and run up the home plate. Here's Cole Young. And that's the other beautiful thing about Montez. We're in awe of his strength, of his power, how far he can hit a baseball. But his first major league at bat, he walked. And that was against the Red Sox at Fenway Park in Boston. Then he hit a home run to straightaway center field. Later on in the game, here's Cole Young. The pitch on the way to Cole, and it's low and outside for ball one. So when you have the discipline and that kind of ability to distinguish what's a strike and what isn't and take your walks, you got a chance to hit for an average. The stretch. And now time is called by Cole. You can hear the home plate umpire, Chad Whitson, yelling, timeout, timeout, timeout. One on, one away, tie and run at home plate. Cole Young, a home run the other day. Here's the pitch on the way, and it's a strike call. The count is even on Cole at 1-1, where the Mariners romped over the Athletics 19-1. Cole had a huge day at the plate. He was 3-for-6 with a home run and five runs batted in. Mariners hit five home runs in that game. The stretch. Pitch on the way to Cole, high and outside for ball two. So Joyce having a rough time trying to find the mark. With one out, he walks the kid, Montez. Lucero on at first, had a quick conversation with first base coach EY Jr., Eric Young. So one on, one away, and the stretch, and the 2-1 pitch on the way to Cole. Swinging a fly ball into straightaway center field. Coming in is Siri. He's there, and he makes a two-handed catch, and the Mariners are down to their final out. Weston Wilson will not hit. Here is Taylor Ward. It'll be Ward to pinch hit. And now Ward is the Mariners' final hope tonight. Here in the opening game of the three-game series here in Anaheim, 6-4 Angels lead. They have six runs on nine base hits. Mariners with two home runs tonight. Mariners trail by two. Ward the tie and run of the plate. The stretch by Joyce. The pitch on the way to Taylor. Way outside. Corralled by Darnold. As Joyce almost sent that pitch to the backstop with a man on.
1: The former Angel just got a nice ovation.
0: Taylor Ward, yes, spent a lot of time here. He was with Baltimore earlier this season. Now the pitch to Ward is inside for ball two. Two balls and no strikes. Now here's the value of Taylor Ward. At the time of the trade, he had 87 walks. That was leading the American League. So now he's trying to get on board any way he can. The stretch and the 2-0 pitch is a strike on the inside corner. And the count is now 2-1 on Ward. Taylor steps back in. Montez can run. He's on at first with two outs. Top of the ninth inning. Joyce ready. Fires away. Outside and off the glove of Darnold. This one will get to the backstop. And that will get Montez down to second base. That's a wild pitch. And now the count goes to 3-1 on Taylor Ward. So time is called. The infielders converge on Ben Joyce. The Angels with a two-run lead, but the Mariners making it very interesting here in the top half of the eighth inning. Excuse me, top half of the ninth inning with two outs. And the count is 3-1 on Ward, the ex-Angel. Now everybody retreats to their respective infield positions. leaving Joyce all to himself in the middle of the diamond. Here we go. Montes on at second base with two outs. Top of the ninth inning. Ward up there, waves that bat around. Open stance of the plate. The stretch by Joyce. And the 3-1 pitch is a fastball for a strike. A fastball at 100 miles an hour, and the count is now full at 3-2 on Ward. We have gone all the way. Fans starting to get to their feet here at Angel Stadium. Ward, the final hope for the Mariners. The stretch and the 3-2 pitch. Up and in, ball four. He draws a walk. Holy smokes, Ward walks, and now the Mariners have the tying runs aboard with two outs here in the top of the ninth inning for J.P. Crawford, who in his last at-bat hit a home run into the big bleachers in right field. That was in the seventh inning, giving the Mariners their fourth run of the game, and now he's the go-ahead run at the plate. Tying runs aboard, 6-4 Angels, two on, two outs. JP, two hits tonight. Here's the pitch on the way, and it's low for ball one. So Joyce falls behind in the count. JP Crawford turning around and looking inside
1: the
0: dugout.
1: There's a pinch run here, yeah.
0: Yeah. So Taylor Ward walks. He now is back in the dugout as Brock Rodden will take over Ward's spot at first base. So put Rodden on at first. He represents the tying run of the game. Good move right here by Dan Wilson. Two on, two away. Now the stretch and the 1-0 pitch of JP. Swinging a line drive. Caught it first behind the bag by Grissom, and the ball game is over. Low line drive right behind the bag. JP hit it hard, but it's the final out of the ball game, and the Angels hang on and win it tonight. A final score of 6-4. JP hit it right on the nose, but Vaughn Grissom right there behind the bag at first base makes a shoestring catch, and that's how this one ends tonight here at the Big A in Anaheim in Southern California. Angels win the opening game of the three-game series, a final 6-4 with Houston and Texas Idol tonight. The Mariners are now 5.5 out behind the Astros in the American League West with 11 games left to go on the calendar. Once again, the final score, the Angels 6, Mariners 4. We'll be back with the totals and more after this timeout.
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1: Well, game one of this series goes to the Angels, 6-4 the final score. And Rick, this is one you knew that would be tough coming in. Yeah. Detmers has been on such a roll. Mariners actually, they got three runs off him, which is saying a lot. He'd only allowed three in his last six starts, but Kid Anderson was hit pretty hard in this one by the Angels.
0: Yeah, he was. The Angels really made him work in the early part of the ball game. Gary got two runs right away in the bottom of the first inning. Trout, line drive, base hit. Siri with a line drive double, sacrifice fly, and all of a sudden he's down 2-0. I give the kid a lot of credit. He hung in there. He also had a long bottom of the third inning, which he gave up two more runs, down 4-0. But the Mariners got him back in the game with three runs in the top half of the fourth inning on Cal's three-run home run, his 22nd home run of the year. But every outing is just a huge learning experience for this kid, how to use his fastball, how to use his breaking pitches, you know, facing a team that, he got some tough outs in this order. Jose Siri had three base hits tonight. Mike Trout had a base hit and a walk. Zach Neto is one of the better players in this game. So, you know, he's learning each and every time out. And tonight he was roughed up in the early part of the ball game, was able to work into the fifth inning. So you're going to see him just get better and better and better. But a tough loss for the Mariners, because now you're running out of time. You're running out of games. Mariners are 5.5 out with 11 left to go.
1: Yeah, and he experienced something that he will see. There's a couple new things. One is a stacked lineup of righties. He only faced one lefty in the entire lineup. And he was on regular rest. Right. And yeah, it's going to be an adjustment for him moving forward, because that's something he did not experience in the minor leagues. So a couple of things, but that's what this is about. Yeah. He's all new experiences for him. 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
1: Four Angels grabbed the win in game one of this series. 6 runs, 9 hits for the Angels. 4 runs, 8 hits for the Mariners. Cade Anderson, 4 1/3, 7 hits, 5 earned runs. No walks, 5 strikeouts for the M's. Detmers, who's been on a big roll, Mariners got him for 3, 6 innings, 7 hits, 3 runs, 1 walk, and 8 strikeouts. Cal is 22nd home run of the season. JP also homered. He has a dozen on the year for the Mariners. 2 more hits for Randy. He stays hot. He had a double as well. JP had 2 hits. That solo home run, driving in a run. Top of the order doing most of the damage in this one. 6-4 the final. You're with us inside the Western Washington Toyota radio booth. We'll come back and take a look at what comes up next tomorrow as the Mariners look to get even in the series. We'll do that when we return right after this.
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1: 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They beat the Mariners to take the first game of this series. Hey, Rick Riz, stepping away from the mic at the end of the season, and the Mariners are celebrating the legend coming up September 25th to the 27th. Make sure you're here for the Rick Riz farewell weekend featuring fireworks, a ceremonial first pitch, a placard giveaway, so much more. 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So the M's will look to get even in this series. Another night game tomorrow coming up, 6:38 first pitch. Logan Gilbert will take the ball for the Mariners. Ryan Johnson on the other side for the Angels. You know, we talked about it during the ballgame. A sneaky, very good part of this Angels team in the second half especially has been the rotation. In fact, in terms of second half ERA, this year has been the best in their history. So Mariners saw the leader of that today in Detmers. Tomorrow, Ryan Johnson will go. This year, an ERA a touch over 5 in 16 starts this season. His last time out against Boston, he went 6 innings, allowed 300 runs. Overall, he's pitched really well. He hasn't given up. That's the only start he's given up in more than 2 in his last 5 outings. So Mariners will run into another guy pitching very well. And then Wednesday, 6:38, first pitch, the finale of this series, George Kirby will take the ball against former Mariner Yusei Kikuchi. He'll go for the Angels. Tomorrow, though, a righty will be on the mound, so the Mariners break up their string of lefties. Mariners lose today, 6-4, the final to the Angels. When we come back, we will start the postgame show. We'll do that, and we return right after this.
17: Swing and a miss, strike three. The Mariners will play in October.
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21: 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Here comes the home. And it scores. Everybody scores.
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0: Hi again, everybody. I'm Rick Riz. Welcome to another exciting season of Seattle Mariners baseball.
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17: 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Over.
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19: 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A wicked slider! Munoz lets out a yell!
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1: Welcome to the Mariners postgame show. Gary Hill with you for now. I'll have things off to Shannon shortly. In the meantime, we have the highlights for you. Unfortunately, it was not a good start to this one for the Mariners as the Angels got on the board early. They put a couple runs up. It was a 2-0 ball game. They added two more in the third. Zach Neto with a triple to drive in a run. Here's the 0-2. Swung on, ripped into left field. It's a hit. It rolls to the corner. It hits the sidewall. Meckler is flying. He's into third, picked up by Randy. He scores. Neto around second base. He's into third, sliding. It's an RBI triple. 3-0 Angels. They would add one more, so a 4-0 game at that point, but the Mariners would take three back on one swing from Cal Raleigh. Here's the pitch. Swung on, blasted, right field, it's high, it's deep, and sail away! Cal Raleigh! Three-run home run over the big wall in right field. And with one swing, the Mariners are right back in it. It's 4-3 Angels. 22nd home run of the season for Cal, and that one was impressive. Yeah, opposite way, over the big wall in right center field, so a 4-3 ball game, but the Angels, they get a couple more in the fifth. Mariners would take one back. J.P. Crawford going deep in the seventh. The 1-2. Swung on and crushed right field. It is back. It is deep. It is gone. Over the big wall, J.P. Crawford. He muscles one over the wall in right center field, and the Mariners take one back. It's 6-4. And then the Mariners have a chance down two in the ninth. They put a couple runners aboard. It was JP again batting to try and, well, tie this one or give the Mariners the lead.
0: Now the stretch and the 1-0 pitch to JP. Swinging a line drive. Caught it first behind the bag by Grissom, and the ball game is over. Low line drive right behind the bag. JP hit it hard, but it's the final out of the ball game, and the Angels hang on and win it tonight. A final score of 6-4.
1: Yeah, no doubles defense. Got the Mariners on that one. He was hugging the line, and it paid off as the Angels, they get the out, and they get the win. 6-4, the final. Mariners will try again tomorrow to even up this series. We'll come back. More post-game show coming your way with Shannon when we return right after this.
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7: Here's the pitch. Swung on, blasted, right field. It's high, it's deep, and sail away! Cal Raleigh! Three-run home run over the big wall in right field. And with one swing, the Mariners are right back in it. It's 4-3 Angels.
9: Couple of big swings in this one for the Mariners. The home run from Cal Raleigh there a little bit later in the game. J.P. Crawford pulled them to within two, but it was not enough as the Mariners fall to the Angels 6-4 here at Angel Stadium in Anaheim. Shannon Dreyer coming to you from the Western Washington.

0: what you saw in the competition, and then you get there and it turns out to be pretty much the way you thought it was going to be when you go in. And, you know, the strength of schedule and the Mariners' strength of schedule in the month of September was about the best in baseball. But, you know, unfortunately, I think they're looking at you right now like that, too, with the way that this has been going for this club in the second half. Yet they do go out there. Reed Detmers made the start today. He's been one of the best starters in baseball in the second half. Had a heck of a scoreless or a homerless streak going. 42 innings straight before Cal Raleigh hit that bomb. He had a streak of six games where he gave up one or fewer. So the Mariners actually able to do a little bit there. But as we have seen, they've had to just overcome, be it the bullpen, be it a little bit of starting pitching, be it some mistakes in the field. It just seems like, you know, there was a time when four was enough for this club, and that's just not the case now.
1: Yeah, it isn't. You know, I think that's what we looked earlier in the year, and you could easily say, yeah, just get three or four runs, and the pitchers will take care of business, and we'll play some strong defense, and we'll kind of win games that way. But, you know, when some things aren't going well in all departments, you know, you have to figure out a way internally as a team to come together and put it all aside and say, well, it's all about tonight, and we have to do everything in our power to go out and win. And, you know, I think you saw a couple good things. I think Randy continues to have really good at-bats, and it feels like he's going to be the catalyst to kind of, you know, get the offense going. And it just didn't seem to pass the baton there down the lineup. So, yeah, you got to give credit to Detmers as much as you can. But, you know, this is what it comes down to. It's the end of the year, and you got to make a push. And, you know, the team knows exactly where they're at. They know what they need to do. But it's always easier said than done. But, you know, I always go back to this team. This team is so battle-tested. They've been in so many tough situations and in close games over the last so many years. And you'd think that this would just be a, you know, you fall back on those situations and say, oh, we're still in it. We're still fighting. And you've seen a lot of, you know, instances where this team has, you know, maybe been down a run or two in the ninth and they find a way to score a run to tie it up or take the lead. So I think, you know, obviously it didn't work out tonight, but that's, you got to find a way and you got to dig deep and you got to, you know, find some leadership inside that club to step up and say, all right, guys, let's come together and get it done.
0: We're going to hear from Cade Anderson, and really I want to get into a little bit what his development is going to look like now that he is up, and we'll do that a little bit later in the show. We'll hear a little bit from Cal Raleigh, who got the up-close and personal look at him as well. But first things first, let's go ahead and hear from the skipper. Here's Dan Wilson down in the clubhouse not too long ago.
2: Some guys got ahead early, just couldn't seem to make the one pitches that he needed, either get weak contact or get the punch out tonight.
3: Yeah, you know, I thought as a general rule, I thought his breaking balls, his off-speed stuff was more down in the zone. But, yeah, I think with two strikes, you know, he was getting, you know, that's where they were finding their hits is on the off-speed stuff. They were, you know, pitches that you know, they were able to get to with two strikes and you know, gave up a lot of hits there that way. And that was kind of the difference for him tonight. But, you know, I thought he attacked it like we talked about before. I thought that, like I said, the secondaries were down in the zone more. But, you know, two strikes, they were able to do some damage to him.
2: The biggest thing that he's having to learn is at the big league level, when you don't execute exactly the way you want, or if you leave pitches to the middle of the zone, they're going to get hit. They're going to put balls in play on you.
3: Yeah, I mean, that's you know, no question. I mean, that's, you know, the hitters in this league, they don't miss usually, and when they get a pitch that they can get to, they're going to be able to do it. But I think that's what the experience is all about. That's what, you know, learning is all about. And I know Cade will continue to make his adjustments as we saw him make adjustments tonight.
2: Not getting a run in the first inning there, getting JP thrown out of him. How tough is that? You know, especially because, you know, Detmers is going to be pretty tough.
3: Yeah, I mean, I thought we came out exactly the way we wanted to, which was, you know, put up some good at bats early on, and they made a nice relay throw to get the runner home. But I thought our at bats continued. Obviously, the home run for Cal was big to get us right back in it, you know, JP then adding one later to kind of get us back in it again, but. It was just not able to mount enough of a offense tonight. I thought we had some opportunities with traffic, just weren't able to convert.
4: I want to go back to Cade for a second. He was obviously noticeably upset because it didn't go how he wanted to tonight, you know, coming off his last start and stuff. Just being

0: Being a young pitcher in this league, obviously you said adjustments is the name of the game. I guess what's one thing you want him to kind of learn and take from like starts that maybe don't go his way versus starts that do go his way?
1: Yeah, I mean, I think as we've said tonight, like, you know, I think he can learn tonight with two strikes, you know, just, you know, pitch execution with two strikes and what that looks like. And I think really for him, that was just a big part of it tonight. And, you know, he found himself in a lot of two strike counts, did a good job of getting ahead, but just not able to put guys away.
2: And that was Dan Wilson right there on a number of topics. But you can see, Charlie, right now, I think the focus is Cade Anderson and the interest is what he is and what he will turn into and how he gets there. And it's really a very different situation in that he has spent less than a year in the minor leagues and he did not go to AAA, which is common practice for the Mariners, the not going to AAA part. So every time he goes out there, he is seeing new things. He is hearing new things. There are different experiences. We'll hear from him coming up. But what do you what do you remember about your fifth start in the big leagues?
3: You know, it was a whirlwind. And, you know, my fifth start was with the Mariners. Had a couple with Detroit before I got traded over. And I ended up having, what, I think 10 or 11 starts in 2011. And, you know, just getting into the big league routine and understanding, you know, how hitters are going to approach you. And the, I think, you know, it's really, it can be a challenge. And I think for given the situation that he kind of walked into, that's where I think next year will look a lot different, just because he won't have to get called up late in the season where the team's going on a run and really need him to pitch well. So there's kind of no room for error. At least he has, you know, a full season to kind of figure this out. And obviously he's done a tremendous job in the minors, but we all know that pitching in the minors is not pitching in the big leagues. And, you know, there's a big difference between what these hitters can do, and you really, really have to be pinpoint in accuracy. And obviously you can see he's frustrated. He wants to be better. He wants to pitch, you know, like, you know, this ace that, you know, we all see he's capable of pitching like. So as you realize, as you go through these struggles, you have to kind of, you know, look yourself in the mirror and realize that, yeah, you're going to, this is part of it, right? And how I react and how I learn is going to be just as valuable as in terms of how I perform, you know, on the good days and bad. So he's going to continue to have to kind of learn through this and, you know, take the good with the good and worry about the bad as, you know, as little as possible, because it's part of being a big leaguer. You know, you're going to have to handle these things as best you can. And I think the team and the players and the coaches all have a really good sense of who Cade is and can kind of guide him. But at the end of the day, you have to go out and do it yourself. And I'll never forget when I got home after that rookie season, you know, the whole old saying, it's 80% mental, 20% physical. Well, I thought it was 95% mental at that point. It really took it to a new level. Like, cause you know, at some point your skills, right, they don't necessarily increase all that much when you get to the big league level. Yeah, maybe you can throw a little harder from time to time, but at the end of the day, it really comes down to pinpoint accuracy and being able to throw your full repertoire of pitches whenever you need to in any count. So, and you just realize that the difference between an inside fastball, you know, that's a little inside and just hitting the corner on the black, that's a big difference in being able to get outs.
2: That is Charlie Furbush on Cade Anderson. When we come back, we're going to hear Cal Raleigh and Cade Anderson on Cade Anderson. Really interesting perspectives that we have got here. We've got somebody who's been there. We've got somebody who is catching it and seeing it and has handled all sorts of young pitching. And then we've got the guy himself. All coming up next as we continue here on the NC Machinery Mariners Radio Network.
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8: The 1-2. Swung on and crushed right field. It is back. It is deep. It is gone. Over the big wall. J.P. Crawford. He muscles one over the wall in right center field, and the Mariners take one back. It's 6-4.
2: And that is what the final would be when this was all said and done. Mariners drop game one of the three-game series to the Angels here in Anaheim, where we are bringing you the post-game show. We've got Charlie with us as well. And I think the main story, or two stories, another missed opportunity, as Charlie pointed out, with the other two, the Texas is off tonight. There was a chance to pick up a half game, but that did not happen. But the other story was Cade Anderson. As I, you know, every start that we go into, I'm very interested to see what we see from him, where it was going. I think I've got a good idea where ultimately it's going, but are there going to be bumps? And I think that this

0: one classifies as a bump today. We're going to hear from Cal Raleigh in a couple of minutes, who got kind of into depth in what he was seeing behind the plate and also why he was seeing what he was seeing. But first, let's hear from Cade Anderson after his outing, where he gave up the 5 runs, struck out 5, did not walk any, 7 hits in 4 1/3 innings. Here's Cade Anderson not too long ago downstairs.
1: Looked like you had some opportunities to get some outs there. I mean, they battled a lot of foul balls, just pitches with 2 strikes. Maybe you couldn't get the quicker outs. I mean, what did it feel like on the mound?
2: Yeah, I mean, just execution. They did a better job.
1: When you've had issues in the past with execution, were you able to kind of adjust in game? It looked like some of the pitches where you wanted to go weren't there. I mean, we've seen you adjust quickly. Was it a matter of not being able to adjust tonight, or?
2: No, I think it's just an ongoing process of adjusting. Obviously, didn't have it tonight, but I'm always working to get better.
3: There's some periods where things are going pretty well and others not so well. Is that just a thing of having consistency that you have to develop?
2: Yeah, I think that's the name of baseball. Sometimes it goes well, sometimes it doesn't.
1: Is there any one pitch that you're fighting at all or anything like that? I mean, I saw you threw kind of change-ups and stuff, but it looked like they were able to get pieces of it. Normally, would that be a pitch maybe you get a swing and miss on, or anything you're fighting?
2: Yeah, just once again, execution. Got to do a better job. I think that it's just continuing to build off one game after another. Obviously, not what I want.
0: Now, those are shorter answers than we usually hear from him, but I think that you could see on the mound he was a little bit mad that he wasn't doing what he wanted to do out there, but also, you know, acknowledging it's execution, it's a process, and he knows what he needs to do.
4: Yeah, and that's really the name of the game. I think you could hear a little frustration just in his voice, in his tone. Just, yeah, I'm not happy about this. And you know, that's okay. But, you know, being able to turn the page is also going to be, you know, something that he'll have to learn. But when you just look at the overall pitch mix, right, I think you look at where his fastball's at and knowing that, you know, he's not going to be blowing guys away with his heater, but he's going to have to really, really be good at, you know, locating that fastball in, out, up and down. And the thing, 2 things that stuck out to me tonight that I really liked were his slider and his changeup. And I think his slider continues to kind of be that really X factor, you know, wipeout pitch. And, you know, when you're going to have to throw it down and into a righty, and then obviously down and away to a lefty, those are really effective 2-strike pitches. But it can also be a really good pitch to work on if you can backdoor this one and throw it at different places in the zone. So he's going to continue to have to learn how to execute that pitch in times where, okay, it's 3-1 and this guy's going to be hacking. I have to throw a really good competitive pitch that is going to elicit the least amount of damage. So I got to see that in his slider tonight, and I think his changeup is also going to be a weapon against righties. He's going to have to face a ton of righties. His lineups are going to be, you know, probably right-handed heavy as they face him. So maybe using that pitch a little bit more to keep hitters off balance, I think, would give him a little bit more success. And then when you look at the curveball, I feel like that could be a pitch that maybe you just use a little less overall. And it seems to be, over from what I've seen over these 5 starts now, it's not necessarily his pitch that he is the most accurate with. And I remember, you know, when being a starter, I want to throw that first pitch curveball. You know, you saw some Detmer's first pitch curveballs tonight, and I think it's a good get me over strike one pitch. But if you're not really landing it, it may not be the most effective pitch, because as you hear hitters talk a lot about seeing a curveball, you see it come up and it's like their eyes light up. Okay, is it going to drop all the way down, or is it going to end up, you know, middle of the zone where I can go attack it? Or is it just going to be an unhittable pitch, or unswingable pitch, if you will? I think trying to figure out how to mix his pitches most effectively, you know, day in and day out, is going to be really important for him moving forward. But I still, like, fall back on those 2 pitches, the slider and the changeup, I think will be, like, the 2 secondary pitches that make him really good in this league.
0: They've made a conscious decision not to ask him to add anything at this point of the game. Do you think that he does look to add something repertoire-wise, maybe in the offseason or down the road a little bit further?
4: I mean, maybe. I think, you know, there's, you know, we've talked about this before, where maybe you have too much to pick from, and as you are going down that path and then trying to execute a pitch in a big situation, it's hard to be like, oh, I just started throwing this new pitch. It's now my second or third best pitch. It still kind of sits in the back of your repertoire, being like, well, if I'm gonna, you know, go, if I'm going down, I want to go down with my best stuff, right? And I think that's where, you know, as a pitcher, you kind of have to realize where your strengths are, and then where your super strengths are, and understanding what you can do. But you know, he's really, you know, spot on. When you're going well and things are really clicking, it is pure execution and pure command of the baseball. And I think when you're just a little bit off of that, the hitters, they know. They can see pitches. They can understand, you know, how to hit a ball and put a ball in play. And you may get away with one every now and again, but at this level, you know, there's not much room for error. So you have to be, you know, pinpoint in everything that you're doing. And, you know, maybe he messes with another pitch, but I think at this point it's just refining the mix and then, you know, being really, really diligent about what pitches you're going to throw in what situation.
0: All right. Now, Cal Raleigh saw it all up close, and I think there's a little bit of coach in Cal Raleigh. If you haven't seen that, then you really haven't been watching or listening too closely. and he sounded a little bit like that tonight, too. He's had a lot of experience catching young pitchers. Here's what he had to say.
1: What did you see from Kate tonight?
5: Just execution. I thought he got to some good counts and he got to two strikes well, but just too much there in that midline. And, you know, you got to be able to, you know, when you get two strikes, just be able to execute and be able to leave the zone. And, yeah, like I said, just maybe a little too aggressive at times.
1: Are you looking for him to go strike the ball with two strikes or ball to strike or whatever you see?
5: Yeah, I mean, you know, I think to me it's all hitter dependent. You know, there's some patient guys that will take, and there's some guys that are more aggressive, and you know, some guys, you know, you need to get way up on or way in on, way down on. Yeah, just couldn't quite do it tonight. You know, like I said, I thought he did a good job of, for the most part, commanding the zone early. Just late, you got to know. You know, they're trying to protect, and you know, you got them. When you got him down there with two strikes, you got to be able to finish them and either get swing and miss or weak contact, and just left a few too many there in the midline.
1: Tough for him, the adjustment move from Double A, where some of those mistakes, they don't get hit hard. Up here, it seems like if anything's, you know, in that, like the midline, they're going to hit it hard, not just hit it again.
5: Yeah, I mean, it's the best competition in the world. It's, I think there's this false narrative that, you know, it goes Double A, Triple A, big leagues. You know, I think the big leagues is like 8 different levels ahead of Triple A and Double A. So he has a lot to learn. He's young. I mean, he just got out of college last year. I think he's got a good demeanor on the mound. He's been doing a great job. But just, you know, learning moments for sure, which are tough.
6: What did you see at the plate from Demers today? It seemed like maybe not as sharp as he was last time. You guys faced a lot of deeper counts.
5: Yeah, he had the slider going early. We were able to create some traffic, get a big inning there, and, you know, just couldn't do any more after that. I think, like I said, I thought second time, third time through was a little better. The first time, you know, obviously got the guy thrown out at home, which is tough. Kind of had him there, couldn't push it across. So, yeah, just, you know, got to be able to get that run in and, you know, try to create some base runners like I did that one inning. So, yeah, just couldn't push it across.
0: So there's Cal Raleigh talking about both ends of the game, the pitching and the offense there. But it's funny because this is the second time that I've heard it. And what jumped out to me is pitching in Double A, Cade's going to be the hitters obviously aren't as refined as they are in the big leagues. And I think most of the hitters are going to look the same to Cade Anderson. And he did say when he came up, I don't really pitch to the hitter. I don't see the faces or the names. I'm pitching my game. And Cal was talking about this guy does this and that guy does this and you need to get up and in on that guy. And, you know, they have the meeting, no doubt, but there is just nothing you can do to speed up the experience factor and seeing this for yourself.
4: Yeah, exactly. And, you know, he's right. There is a humongous difference between the big leagues and in the minor leagues. It is just, it's not only the talent, but it's that you know, mental ability to kind of hone in and say, all right, well, I can now, you know, fight off a two pitch or a two strike pitch here, and it may be a pitch that you got away with in the minors, and you're gonna have to figure out how to, you know, make, at the end of the day, you have to kind of make hitters uncomfortable, right? Like, that's part of the game. And I think as he's learning this, he's gonna have to, you know, when I look at facing Neto tonight, it's like, hey, this guy is a pretty good bat to ball guy, and he's gonna swing a lot, but he looked comfortable up there. How do you make him uncomfortable? How do you get him off the plate? Now, yeah, he struck him out but you know, you have to make adjustments, you know, as these hitters kind of see what you can do. And at the end of the day, yeah, you do have to pitch your game. You kind of have to blank out a little bit who the hitter is, but you also have to understand what their approach is on from batter to batter, because Cal is spot on. And, you know, I think it's on Cal and Cade to have that continual conversation to see where, you know, Cade feels comfortable, where he needs to learn and get better, and then figuring out the pitch selection and then go ahead and execute, right? Like, that's a huge part of it, is just continuing to learn what you're capable of. And I, like I said, I remember when I showed up in 2012, the second year, I was like, I am a completely different pitcher. Like, it was amazing all the things I learned, and not going to lie, a lot of it happened through failure, right? Learning how to fail and then come back and make adjustments, and even if I fail again, like, still having the confidence that this is okay. And we look at a guy that in a lot of ways probably hasn't failed that often, you know, as of late, you know, right? He's had a dominant career at LSU, had a dominant experience in the minor leagues. So the first time you kind of face adversity, you're going to have to figure out ways to kind of get through this. And doesn't mean that you're not talented, doesn't mean you can't be, you know, rookie of the year next year. He fully has that, you know, talent to do that. So it's just a matter of going out and trusting your skills, executing, and knowing that, you know, you're not going to strike out everyone, but you have to kind of take the approach that when the ball is in your hand, the hitters don't have a chance, and really, really dig into what you can do. So it's great to hear that from Cal, because, you know, Cal's been in this league. He's seen all these starters go through the ups and downs, and, you know, he's this, you know, to his point, you know, Cade was in college, you know, a year ago. So it's a big difference when you're 21, 22 years old and what you can learn. So I'm really confident that this is going to be a really, you know, it's obviously unfortunate given where the team's at and what they're trying to accomplish getting the playoffs, and, you know, ultimately still have a little chance here. But I think when he goes into this offseason, he's going to work so hard, and he's going to just do everything in his power to make sure that he is prepared as possible. And then when he goes out, it's time to execute. Just keep it simple, go out and execute, and you can be the Cade that we've seen at LSU and saw in the minors.
0: And it can happen quickly too, but that experience has to be there, and getting comfortable has to be there, and, you know, getting comfortable in situations, the pace of the game, things like that. Mm-hmm. It's a lot. It is a lot for a young pitcher, for any young pitcher. And, you know, just for reference, real quick, before we go to break and get to the scoreboard, when you look at what the rotation did when they came up, and they all had considerably more experience in professional baseball, right, than Cade Anderson did. So Cade Anderson's first starts, he gave up 3, 2, 4, 1, and 5 runs. Kirby, this was kind of a mixed bag for him. He didn't give up anything in his first, then gave up 3, 5, 4, and then nothing. Then Logan had the most incredible numbers in this. His first outing, he gave up 4. His second outing, he gave up 3. His third outing, he gave up 2. His fourth outing, he gave up 2. His fifth outing, he gave up 1. So just did a reverse scale there. Yeah. Brian Wu's first start was a disaster. He gave up 6. And then he gave up 2, 2, nothing, and 2. And that was kind of, we were talking last time Anderson started. You know, it's different when you come up and you are a little bit more of a command guy, a little bit more like a Kirby, a little bit more, well, Logan was 12 different pitches and a big loopy curve. Wu was the stuff guy. So, you know, it's not a surprise to see that, you know, he had the 2-2, 0-2 when he had that fastball that really, you know, was so unique. And then Bryce Miller also was lights out his first time through, giving up 1-0-0-3-0 before giving up 8-7. But that, again, was the big fastball that he had at the time. So, you know, it's usually an up and down road, no matter what your prospect status was. It's
4: right.
0: No matter what you did in AA or even AAA, it's a whole new ball game, as Cal Raleigh said. So I don't think anybody down there is surprised. I don't think anybody thought he was going to come up and do exactly what he did in AA. And sometimes those expectations get a little bit silly. But what are you going to do when you are doing what he did in AA?
4: Right. And I think, you know, I'm glad you said the word expectations, because that is something that, that players battle. And, you know, you're a first-round pick. Everyone's waiting for your arrival. And then you're trying to balance, you know, what you're trying to do versus the expectation of you. You know, I remember, you know, this oddly enough, this weighed on Dustin Ackley back in the day. I remember talking with him, being like, yeah, I just felt like there was so much pressure and expectation for me to be this immense, greatly great baseball player. And sometimes it's hard. It's hard to kind of accept that you're constantly under, not necessarily a microscope, but evaluated based on your potential. And if you're not living up to it, it feels like you can't escape it. And that's something that, you know, he's going to have to learn himself and let the organization and the coaches and the players continue to kind of give him that confidence that, hey, you're still really, really good. And don't ever lose sight of your strengths and why you're here. We love what you have and what you can do. But, you know, you're going to have to continue to learn. And I think having that growth mindset, that, you know, knowing that, yeah, it didn't go well tonight, but hey, I'm learning. I'm continuing to grind, and I'm not happy, but I'll do my best when the ball is in my hand next time.
0: All right. When we come back, we're going to take a look at what's going on elsewhere. A couple of teams punched their tickets. Big winning streak going on for another hopeful. We'll get into that and more as we continue here on the NC Machinery Mariners Radio Network.
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3: Mariners fall 6-4 to the Angels here in Anaheim. 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
3: All right, a somewhat abbreviated scoreboard. A lot of teams have got the day off, but not too bad. We got some things. Dodgers punched their ticket to the postseason. As if there was any doubt, Charlie, they beat the Reds 4-1 tonight. So, yes, they indeed will be in the postseason. What are you intrigued about with the Dodgers?
5: Well, I mean, I think, can they do the three-peat, right? I mean, I think they have the talent and they have the experience, but, you know, I'm actually not as high on them as I am the Brewers right now, to be honest.
3: Gotta love the Brew Crew, absolutely. Tarik Skubal picked up the win, by the way, and that one lowers his ERA to a 2.70. The race that I am watching and I'm just fascinated by, the White Sox with a big 7-3 win over their closest competition, the Guardians, who have been gaining on them. Chicago now with a 1.5 game lead in the Central. They've got 3 games between those two teams. That's going to be a fantastic battle, but Chicago takes game 1 there. Tigers beat the Blue Jays 6-5 in Toronto the day after Vlad Jr. hit his first home run in Sky Dome or Wild. Rogers Center. He did it yesterday. I thought he was going to go the whole season. You know, when he got past the Mariners, I'm like, yeah, this is happening. He's not going to hit one at home. He had other ideas. It was the Orioles over the Mets, 2-1. Cubs beat the Braves 7-3. Pete Crow Armstrong with his 42nd home run in a 4-hit game. He's just been on fire. He is absolutely, you know, if you are watching over the National League Baseball, if you're a Cub fan or anything like that, how can you not be excited about what PCA is doing? And a good shot that he gets that MVP award this year.
5: Yeah, he's definitely the front runner, and it's fun to watch. You know, it's always, you never know, right? Like, as a young guy comes up, there's always that potential, there's always that talent, and when a player finally puts it all together, it is just so fun to watch, you know? So, you know, glad he's in the National League for sure, but, you know, he's a guy that, you know, I think when I look at just even Julio, right? Like, I sit here and I go, Julio, I'm waiting for the MVP season because you have all the tools and all the talent, and I think you can do it. So, and he's still young enough. So you look at, I'm sure he's inspired by another, you know, outfielder just having a great season. And it'll be interesting to see what the Cubs do in the playoffs.
3: Always. And yeah, you know, that's my rooting team if the Mariners are not in it. So okay, go Cubs, go.
5: There you go.
3: Yankees lock up a spot in the postseason with an 8-3 win over the Twins. The Cardinals beat the Giants 2-1. Padres get by the Rockies 8-7. And how about those Diamondbacks? They won their 45th comeback game of the year. That is the most in baseball. With their 9th walk-off, they walk off the Diamondbacks 8-7 on a Corbin Carroll home run. So the Diamondbacks, man, they've been playing edge-of-your-seat baseball all year long, and we'll see if that leads them to anywhere. Checking out the standings on that note, everything, of course, is final today. This is what we've got in the American League. Tampa holds the top spot. They have clinched a spot, as have the Yankees, who are 3.5 games out. It was the Chicago White Sox winning, so they're 1.5 up on Cleveland. Astros and Rangers did not play today. Astros with a one-game lead over the Rangers, a 5.5-game lead over the Mariners. On the senior circuit, Atlanta is up 4.5 on the Phillies. Milwaukee Brewers have clinched, and they are 9.5 up on the Cubs. Dodgers clinch 9 up on the Padres. Wild card looks like this right now in the American League. If the postseason was to start today, it would be the Cleveland Guardians in the final wild card spot, with New York and Boston taking up the other two spots with very comfortable leads. Toronto 1 out, Rangers 1.5 out, Orioles 3 out, Tigers 4.5 out, Minnesota Twins 5.5 out, and there are your Seattle Mariners after that. National League, Cubs are up 1.5. Phillies are up 1 game, Padres even, Diamondbacks 2.5 out, Pirates would be out of it, I think, at this point, 7 out. So perhaps you have a little bit of a chase with the Diamondbacks trying to push the Padres right now, but the Padres have won 8 straight, so they're not making things easy. And then you've got a chase in the American League with Toronto 1 out and the Rangers 1.5 out. Baltimore with kind of thinner hopes, so the three teams to jump over, 3 out. And that is how it all wraps up today. When we come back, we're going to get you ready for what comes up tomorrow. You're listening to us on the NC Machinery Mariners Radio Network.
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3: Mariners fall 6-4 to the Angels here today in Anaheim. They will have a shot to even up the series tomorrow and do so with Logan Gilbert on the hill. What are you looking for from Logan, Charlie?
5: A dozen strikeouts, Shannon.
3: Okay.
5: I mean, I just feel like the Mariners are in need for a shutout game. Like, just come out strong with your ace in Logan off that immensely strong outing last time, and I think he is going out there to really kill some hitters, if you will, right? Just go down there and throw the heater and drop the splitter and get nasty with it. And I think it's just what the Mariners need. Because it seems like, you know, if we've watched this game a few different times, it's either the offense or the bullpen or the pitching and you know, starting. It's kind of a, you don't know what you're going to get. So it all really starts, and we've seen this, it all starts with starting pitching. And if the starting pitcher can pitch up to their ability, then it really sets the team up for success. So I'm looking for a strong outing out of Gilbert, and I'm calling a dozen strikeouts tomorrow.
3: Okay, I'm writing that down. You have a tendency to be right about these things, so I'm very excited about what we could see
5: maybe
3: tomorrow.
5: Give me one on each side. So if he goes 11 or 13, we'll accept
3: okay.
5: it.
3: We'll allow that. We will take that as well. On the other side, they'll see the only righty that they are going to see in the series in Ryan Johnson, 4-8 with a 5.12 ERA. That is going to wrap it up for us here tonight from the ballpark. Want to thank Gary Hill and Rick Riz on the call, and the Angels were very good to Rick. They brought him a cake. A very good cake, by the way, during the game. They put him up on the big board with a couple of classic Rick Riz pictures, and then really warm reception when that was put up on the board, which was great to hear. So we're going to do baseball here again. Charlie with us on the postgame show. Nathan Gamet back at the shop on East Lake. And I think that's going to be it. I think we can put a bow on this one and try again tomorrow, as I like to say. Tune in.
5: I
3: say that for many different reasons. It usually is try again tomorrow.
5: And one more thing to add, I will say, I'm looking at Logan's numbers. Let's make it I'll change it to 13. If he gets 13 Ks, that brings the 200, a nice solid number for the year.
3: Oh, okay.
5: Right?
3: Yeah.
5: So 13 Ks, I said it.
3: All right. We'll be knocking them down tomorrow. Logan Gilbert, you're not going to want to miss it. Tune in 6:38 first pitch, 5:30 pregame show. I'm Shannon Dreyer. We'll talk to you then.
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0: Judge Stephanie Officer. The Supreme Court Monday rejected the Trump administration's attempt to limit mail-in voting for now, paving a path for states to send out ballots as planned for the midterms.
1: The ruling was effectively 7-2, with Justices Clarence Thomas and Samuel Alito dissenting. The majority didn't explain its rationale for the decision, though Justice Brett Kavanaugh wrote in a concurring decision that states just didn't have enough time to implement the changes. Election officials had raised concerns that the Trump administration's policy, in which the Postal Service would only send mail ballots to voters on a state-approved list, would wreak havoc on the midterms. Peter Harlamus, ABC News.
0: The standoff over the Strait of Hormuz and new attacks on Saudi oil are jolting fuel prices, and that's hurting America's pockets.
2: I think it's ridiculously high. 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It's not affordable.
0: Diesel prices hover at about $6 plus a gallon. Trucking costs will be hit, and that means so.
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1: 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We'll take calls with Bart next hour here on Coast to Coast. Lots more to talk with him about when we come back in a moment. 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

0: And welcome back to Coast, George Norrie with you, Dr. Bart Costco with us. Bart, it took Albert Einstein years on a chalkboard to figure out his theory of E equals MC squared. Had he had a computer with AI, what could he have done with that?
1: Well, what could have happened is what's now called cognitive surrender to AI. He simply may have relied on it. I don't think he would have. Incidentally, George, I think he did that while he was still in the patent office. A 25-year-old man in Bern, Switzerland, before he got a professorship, and then he had to go back and touch up his thesis or something, and they made him a professor. But he did it the old-fashioned way with pen and paper. And what he could do with AI is ask very hard questions about some of the equations he came up with. By the way, just to get some sense for the audience of where that came from, the big result at the time were what we call the Maxwell equations. I mentioned before, there's four of them. I use the acronym FANG for Faraday's law, Ampere's, no magnetic monopoles, and Gauss's law. It's a technical subject. And the question was, what happens when you move with them? And it turns out that their structure changes, that the wave equation, which Maxwell realized that when we have a wave in electromagnetism, that's exactly what light is. He found that out in 1861. And they finally, someone finally found, Mr. Lorentz, the transformations that preserve that. And he was thinking, Einstein, about what happens when matter moves. And he came up with it. It's a really tough question. But he could have asked further questions about, are there solutions to the equations we've came up with? These equations that we've tended to use are based on calculus. And in a nutshell, calculus is the theory of tiny changes or adding up a bunch of tiny changes. And it requires what we call math smoothness, that things don't blow up. And for example, you may know that there's just been a breakthrough at OpenAI in solving one of the Millennium problems. And that is, do the classic equations of motion for fluid based on Newton's second law of motion, F equals MA force equals mass times acceleration. And they're called the Navier-Stokes equation. Do those allow you for an incompressible fluid like water to, in a finite amount of time, have an explosive solution? In other words, and one way of phrasing it is, can water blow up? It seemed like the answer was no, but in an elaborate proof worked out by one of the advanced chat systems, the answer is it can happen, and that proof's being corroborated now. So Einstein could have done that. And it would have helped him, for example, I think, when he later moved on, when he did have a chalkboard, George, a decade later, and asked a question that no one was asking. Everyone was asking what happens with Maxwell's equations when you move, especially as approach the speed of light. Mm-hmm. But Einstein had the idea, so wait a minute, if the speed of light is the speed limit, he denoted it as C, the speed limit of the universe, then how could we have action at a distance with gravity? Now, how could we somehow have an effect here on Earth and be affected by what's happening on Jupiter or in the Andromeda galaxy and things like that? That simply doesn't work with C being the speed of light. And it leads him to the theory of the curvature of space and time that he called general relativity. And if you look at those equations, in particular, the first set of solutions called the Schwarzschild solutions that came out of them, you end up with something that looks like you're dividing by zero, which is a big no-no in mathematics, and things blow up. And he thought there was some error with the system. We now know that's simply, as you know, a black hole. And so he might have had that. And when he was younger in those pivotal years, I mean, he did a lot of stuff between 05 and 15. I think it was 1917. When he worked out some of the probability structure of light, and it took until 1960 till someone actually implemented that, and we call that today a laser. But you could have done that back then, and you certainly, if you would have had a large language model, the scientists in Germany that era would have had no problem creating a laser. So if you're old school, George, if you train with the chalk as I did and still teach, and then you ask some hard questions when you're stumped, I think it goes a long way. The trouble I'm seeing, and I'm seeing it all the way with entry-level students who've done nothing but this, is they simply ask the smart system, they ask, God forbid, Wikipedia or something like that, And they accept the answer. And so some psychologists, I believe it was at Wharton, recently over the summer put out a study, and they dubbed that, this over-reliance on answers from an AI system, cognitive surrender to AI. And I see it all over. I mean, it started when we were kids, if you remember, with pocket calculators, and people were worried that we wouldn't handle our multiplication tables. All right, we lost some of those skills. But this is a very different thing, George, where we do actually research math. And we're right at the point, if we haven't already crossed it, at that level of pure abstraction of scientists, where the question comes from the AI instead of just the answer. We're not quite there yet, but we're real close.
0: Is AI only as good as the programmer, or does it take over and do it on its own?
1: It can be better or worse than the programmer. The programmer, the analogy often is that you're given something like the laws of evolution, that there is a lot of replication and selection going on, but you can't foresee from the laws of evolution that you get something exceptional like a pine tree or a human being. I mean, that's just not clear at all. In the same way, once you set in motion these pattern recognition systems, which what the AI systems are, the neural networks, it's hard to foresee where that's going. And when you enter the era of recursive self-learning, which we're long since in, then they can get much, much better. Now, whether they scale up to something we would call super intelligence, I don't know. I don't think the current system is anywhere near that, but it's certainly possible down the road. But they can improve over time. Another way to think about this, what's really happening inside of a neural system, these big networks, big or small, is you're learning to approximate something that wiggles, a function, if I could use that term on air. And in Einstein's day and in our day, someone went to a chalkboard and wrote down the function, you know, like a parabola, or looked at how temperature fluctuates over the day. But these systems don't use an equation for that. They may, but we don't know what they're using. They approximate that with their pattern recognition skills. And the trouble is we don't know what it knows. We don't know what that equation is that it has learned. But as it learns more, if its learning is done reasonably well with decent data, that approximation gets better and better and better. Indeed, we call this successive approximations. So in that sense, it's a black box that can learn extremely complicated functions far outside what the human brain can handle, even to understand them, let alone come up with them. But it will forget that also as it learns new things. And it doesn't know what it forgets. But to put it more bluntly, the two questions you'd have to ask an AI system is, what do you know? What do you know right now, AI system? It can answer some specific questions, but it can't just give you like a mathematical, it takes a lot of work to distill that from it. And the second question is, well, as you learn something new, and these systems are changing every day, what have you just forgotten? So in that sense, AI systems are too much like the human brain. We don't know exactly what's in our brains, and we know as we learn something new every day and fall asleep, we're forgetting something.
0: I had a story in my news segment tonight, Bart, about data centers using more gas, natural gas, than some countries. Is the concern by people of data centers justified?
1: Concern, absolutely. And as always, it's an engineering trade-off, and there's many, many, many ways to slice that pie up. So in terms of natural gas, it tends to be cleaner, but there's a cost for that. For example, it looks like from the current meteorological measurements that we're seeing this year in the last two, three, or four, the hottest chunk of years in recent history. And one of the theories I've seen on that in the math models is that's because we took so much sulfur out of the atmosphere, the sulfur dioxide, not CO2, but the SO2, which acts as a kind of geoengineering. And for example, a lot of geoengineering strategies try to create what's called an artificial volcano to put that up to reflect solar radiation back into space. So we have that, and you get that when the shift to LNG and plus some other environmental concerns. But the two main costs on terrestrial data centers that we rightly worry about, besides their location, but assuming we can take care of that, is the electric grid problem, which is always a big problem, mm-hmm. an outdated grid, and the water problem. But the water problem looks like it's going to be solved with forms of recirculation. And the grid problem, at least locally in the bigger plants, these companies that are trying to get permits have to become, in effect, electrically neutral and no negative effect on the locals. When I was on with you last time, George, we had a caller, and he asked about the issues going on with Elon Musk putting a data center in his backyard and legitimate concern there. But he might not be as concerned if the deal came with Elon paying your electric bills for life if you lived within that area.
0: That's not a bad deal. Is that possible?
1: Absolutely, that's possible. With the amount of money that's going into these investments, it's just staggering, going up by the billions per month. We've never seen something like this in history in capital investment. And then, of course, Elon with SpaceX, this is the promise of the IPO, is taking that out at least into low Earth orbit and likely beyond, plus things that can be done on the moon. But there's many challenges up there. It's my understanding, for example, that next year Google is going to launch two experimental satellites with solar panel type data centers, experimental. There's a lot of things that have to be solved. Basically, the way we dissipate heat when it comes about in chips because of all the electrons flowing to create the ones and zeros and they interfere with each other, we use molecules to do that, some form of conduction or convection. We don't get that in empty space. So it's a very slow process of thermal radiation. And of course, there's engineering solutions to it, and they're looking at that. And it's got, if you move things further out in space, George, you're less likely to have the space debris problem, less likely when one of these things fails to have a Kessler effect of some chain reaction of space debris hit creating mm-hmm. other space debris, kind of like in the movie Gravity, if you remember that.
0: Right.
1: And all of which is great. But the further you move it out, the more, quote, latency you get. So it would get so far away at some point, plenty of space, but you wouldn't have real-time control of agents. You likely couldn't use it directly for controlling smart cars and things like that. It's a big engineering problem. But we are laying the groundwork on it.
0: And so people are upset, Bart. They're recalling politicians over data centers and everything. Is that all justified?
1: I don't think it's justified unless they approve some really bad deal. But like most things, there's a bargain to be had, and you have to balance the costs and the benefits. The ethical principle and the economic principle in development is to make sure you leave no one worse off than they were before. And so you reach out. It's actually a Nobel Prize winning theorem called Coase theorem in economics. I discussed in my book, Evident Chip, that ensures this. So if you have someone who is harmed by it, you have to make what we call a side payment, adjust for it. For example, paying the energy bills of anyone within a certain radius around there. But if you don't do that, then you have this social true inequality of costs and benefits where somebody gets the benefits at the expense of someone else eating the cost. That's not fair. But because the market systems, based on sciences are not zero-sum games, they're positive-sum games. You can see that out if you just plot out the S&P 500 because of earnings. There's a lot of money to be shared around here, not forcibly by redistribution per se, but just in a business deal. Business deals are supposed to be win-win. And it needs to be more than just a few people cutting the deal with the big tech center. And that probably has to be brokered at that level by at least state governments, if not federal.
0: Would you slow down on AI production or would you keep pushing forward?
1: I like to use this term. I would not slow down. I would spread out. The problem with the black boxes is that they're black boxes. They don't know what they know. They cannot explain themselves. And rather than address that problem, we continue with these legacy architectures. I just got a patent on a rival version of that solves a few of these problems. But there's many other alternatives than what was done in the 1980s, and we just throw chips at the problem. So the problem with that is instead of fixing the blackness of the black box, we don't know the answer to what it knows, and when it gives us an answer, we ask a question. It doesn't give you, George, which something you should demand. It should say, here's your answer, George, with 96% confidence. And if you challenge it, how did you compute the 96% confidence? It had darn well better be able to give you the answer. Well, it doesn't do that, and you potentially could. So the unstructured part of the black box, we can distill that into structured things, including things with modern fuzzy logic, not the old stuff, but the probabilistic Bayesian fuzzy logic systems. It's expensive, but these guys have got the money, and that's what data centers are for. So rather than race on to another model and abandon the previous one, try to distill in it so we know what it knows and it can explain itself. My solution, and it doesn't have a patent, it's in the public domain from a 2018 paper, allows for every answer to give you a formal variance covariance answer and show you the exact audit trail. It's somewhat expensive, But again, they've got the data centers to do this. Rather than to throw more neurons at the problem, as we say, or more chips, we can redesign the chips and we can focus somewhat on the, we'll still get all the benefits of AI. We'll cut way back on the dangers.
0: I use AI for information, you know, what the actor was in what movie, and it's been very reliable about that. It's been very good, but
1: it's good about that, but students are using it to do their homework. And that's the surrender problem. And every question you ask comes back with the same implied answer, that every answer, no matter how sophisticated the LLM is equally credible. That's not right. It depends on what the system learned, right, and in fact, how it learned it, and what else is going on. And if you ask it the same question over time, you'll notice you get a different answer. That's called drift. So we, rather than just keep expanding these things, George, if we could have some better sense of what it knows, some kind of legal and mathematical audit trail, it is available, it's expensive, and you have the problem what we call rule explosion, but you need a lot of fuzzy type rules for it, but that's okay, because again, with the modern data centers, just as we're not afraid of the old neural explosion, we can handle that. And if we don't do that, we're gonna have bigger black boxes hallucinating, doing things as it tries to estimate functions, as it interpolates, and being commandeered by bad actors. And it may just be a kid in a basement. It may be a rival country. Again, as you could read in the new report from Anthropic.
0: We'll be back in a moment with Dr. Bart Kosko and take phone calls with him as we talk about artificial intelligence. Jump aboard when we come back.
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9: From ABC News, I'm Stephanie Officer. Donald Trump Jr. received a very generous wedding gift from someone his new bride calls a dear friend on social media. That person is Russian oligarch Umar Kremlev. ProPublica says Kremlev paid for a lavish afterparty for Trump's eldest son in the Bahamas. Well, on Monday, the White House issued a statement from the president, which said in part he does not know who Umar is and was not at the wedding, adding, quote, not a big deal. ABC's Jonathan Carl.
10: The president's son has described his wedding as a low-key affair, but ProPublica reported the 2 days of parties that followed were anything but low-key. Don Jr.'s new wife, Bettina, posted pictures of the festivities spread out over two private islands, including professional dancers and a large fireworks display. ProPublica reported Russian oligarch Umar Kremlev paid for it. Days before the wedding, he reportedly traveled with Putin to China.
9: A spokesperson for Kremlev told ProPublica he and Don Jr. have a friendly relationship and have never discussed politics. Tech executives are taking the calls to scale back on AI advancement seriously, but the president is pushing back. ABC's Elizabeth Schulte.
11: President Trump dismissed warnings AI could destroy humanity as a hoax after repeatedly downplaying the risk of AI.
12: We're leading China in AI. We're the most sophisticated country in the world. And frankly, I want to keep it that way because whoever wins, AI wins.
11: But some in Congress are calling for regulation now, including a bipartisan bill for a so-called kill switch to stop rogue AI in its tracks.
9: Experts fear AI could fall into the wrong hands or go rogue on its own, putting America's infrastructure like utilities, water, and electricity at risk of a hack or worse. The 78th annual Primetime Emmy saw some big winners Monday night, especially for Widow's Bay and one Matthew Rhys.
13: Finally, to the great and good people of Wales, who were as much a nurture as anyone else, we are a small but mighty nation. This is incredible.
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1: Tuesday, Los Angeles District Attorney Nathan Hochman is slated to announce a new development in the case against Nick Reiner, charged with murdering his parents, Rob and Michelle Reiner. New reporting on conditions inside the immigration center once known as Alligator Alcatraz.
2: In a sweeping report issued Monday, the DHS Inspector General describes a facility overrun with poor conditions. Everything from insect infestations in the showers to a lack of clean drinking water. It says detainees were not provided with sufficient living space. In some cases, people were held for hours in small metal containers that looked like cages but were described as calming areas. The inspectors described the use of those small enclosures is unprecedented in modern corrections facilities. Alligator Alcatraz has now closed. Sherry Preston, ABC News.
1: Sentiment is shifting on electric.
3: 56% of people surveyed in a new HERE Technologies and SBD Global study say that higher gas prices have driven them to consider an EV as their next vehicle purchase. It comes almost a year after the federal government's EV tax credit program expired, prompting many to speculate that EV sales would decline dramatically this year. That's exactly what happened, with sales of new EVs down 20% through the second quarter of this year. Mike Dubusky, ABC News.
1: The Los Angeles Dodgers clinched their 14th consecutive playoff berth with a 4-1 win over the Cincinnati Reds. I'm Stephanie Officer, ABC News.
0: Well, it's official. 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
5: A Bellingham cold storage facility was damaged following a weekend fire. Fire Captain Dustin Michaelis tells KGMI that several witnesses reported the fire at the Hilton Avenue building Saturday night. Ladder trucks from both Bellingham Fire and Whatcom Fire District 7 were able to suppress the flames by directing water onto the roof. No one was inside the building when the fire broke out, and no injuries were reported. Meanwhile, some new changes are taking effect ahead of tonight's Bellingham City Council meeting. Starting tonight, public comment will take place at the beginning of each regular meeting instead of the end. Community members can register to speak by using a new online sign-up form by 7 p.m. on the day of the meeting, or sign up in person outside the council chamber starting at 6:30. Council meetings will now be live-streamed via YouTube instead of Zoom, though speakers will continue to use Zoom during public comment periods. And be prepared for some nighttime delays if you're taking I-5 into Bellingham this week. WashDOT says the Alger and Lake Samish Road on-ramp to northbound I-5 will be closed from 8 p.m. to 5 a.m. starting tonight and lasting through Wednesday morning. Both directions of I-5 will also be reduced to a single lane during those same hours starting tomorrow night and lasting through Thursday morning. Your forecast for tonight: increasing clouds with a low around 54. Tomorrow, cloudy through mid-morning, then gradual clearing with a high near 71. Adam Radot-Redeker, KGMI News.

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0: And welcome back, George Norrie, along with Dr. Bart Cosco, as we talk about artificial intelligence. Bart, there's a warning that to be very careful with artificial intelligence when you're trying to get medical information. Now, is that something that the medical community has jumped up and down for, or is that legit?
1: Well, you should be careful. No question about it. Again, I want to stress what I said before. Every time you get an answer from AI, ask yourself, if not the system, what is your confidence in the answer you're giving me? Otherwise, you're taking it on faith. Now, faith has a place. It can move mountains, but we're not talking about any religion here. We're talking about engineering. It doesn't belong in engineering. And in medicine, you've got to be super careful for many reasons. Often what's reported are outdated studies or what applies to a certain population. You want to know what applies to you personally. So I would be on guard there. Something has arisen because it's one of the few cases where a certain type of AI called a GAN or generative adversarial model can do something other than the pure evil of deepfakes, which continues to proliferate around the globe in many forms. And by the way, I criticized President Trump before, but last year he did sign the take it down action, one of the rare moments of bipartisan agreement, which is in effect makes it easier for you to get the big tech companies to take out a deep fake involving you. Now, searching for that seems to still be your burden. But the one application is when physicians ask a question after you met with your doctor and the doctor says, I'll be right back, and goes off. You used to open a book. Now the physician's manual. Now the doctor often just codes in your information. Physicians have actually told me that they do this about the patient. There's all kind of HIPAA violations, legal violations with privacy. So what they've come up with is a way of using something like a deep fake in a constructive way to create synthetic patient data to train these AI models and make it more specific. But that's an excellent case in the case of money and finance in medicine, that you have to pay the price for what we call XAI, not Elon Musk's lowercase x, like his company, but X as an explainable AI. And they've simply are not doing it. There are ways to do it, like say some publicly available on my website right now from 2018, you can see. And they can pay for that. We need a system, George, especially with your medical history, your medical prognoses, something when you get an answer that we know the confidence of it. It's a tough question, but it's something they can do. And if they can't give you that, you've got to do something else. This remains a jelly point. And the only way I think we'll get it, other than some catastrophes maybe down the road, is just the rest of us demanding it and asking for it.
0: Has AI really coerced young kids into committing suicide?
1: Yes, they have. And there's an interesting ongoing case that's continuing called the Rain case. And it's not in federal court. This was in California Superior Court against OpenAI. And I walked through the complaint recently with my class. It's really eerie to see how, in that case, the chat system helped a young man, maybe a troubled young man, but a gifted young man. I think he was 17 years old, deceive his parents, helped him with different suicide attempts. And it was using this bad therapy talk at all point. I'm on your side. It was really even how to steal some alcohol from the parents so they couldn't detect it. You can find that complaint online. It's worth looking at. And so there have been other cases as well. So it's very much like the tobacco company cases when the CEOs went forth in front of Congress. This in the sense that CEOs have to face this, but this kind of products liability damage, again, putting a product into the stream of commerce, you're liable for it, is wider spread than we thought. And since the case is ongoing, hasn't settled here, we'll see what happens. But what AI companies won't be able to say is that it's unforeseen that someone would use a large language model to help them commit suicide or to commit murder, by the way. And they're liable for this. We need to make it crystal clear that they are liable for this. And these judges need to be a little tougher. But
0: what would coerce the AI software to push somebody in that direction?
1: You know, you can see these AI, some of the earlier systems, at least looks like they're trying to ingratiate themselves with the person, with the user, on your side. Again, it sounds like therapy speak. It's not telling you to hate your parents or something like that. But one of the instances when there should have been a red flag in the Rain case, just from what was filed publicly in the complaint, the the young man detected that, so he pulled back and kind of posed it, well, as a hypothetical, or I'm developing a character maybe for a book or something, you know. What if, George, you were to kill your next-door neighbor, just as a hypothetical, as a potential screenplay kind of thing? And it was enough to get the AI going again. So that can happen. That, you know, you can put safeguards on that. But I want to stress this again. Since Congress is just not doing its job here, and it's going to be difficult to do its job, and since other countries are waiting for the U.S. to take the lead, we are in the lead of AI, and I think we're likely to stay that way. It's up to the courts. And we had some earlier legal decisions from federal judges in particular. So my opinion, a lot of them just didn't want to be seen as blocking AI. That's not the case now, especially when these things are being used for harm. We also had just over 2 weeks ago the big $18 billion settlement with Meta, the so-called addiction settlement. Mm-hmm. And that was more just on social media, more of in a pre-AI age, but also related to what's happening now. And that is continuing. But there's no question there's a lot of potential harm. And you and I shouldn't be the ones that have to figure it out. The way products liability law works, just very quickly, it used to be let the buyer beware. But when you go to buy a can of Coca-Cola, you don't know what's in there. So the judges looked at that. It's actually here in California. It's called the Yuba case about 60 years ago, and said, you know, it really ought to be the seller beware. They can control what goes into the can. They can spread the cost of that to a micro penny per customer. And, you know, there's been some abuses of it, but our products liability laws have done quite well. And I think it's time that that become commonplace, beginning, George, with IPOs and clear statements and the prospectuses of how they estimate and monetize the risk.
0: Incredible. Let's go to the phones. Bill, truck driving in Oregon to get us started. Hi, Bill.
2: Hey, George. Hey, Dr. Costco. Great show. I'll tell you up front, I'm a little bit nervous about the whole thing, Dr. Costco. And you actually managed to scare me already more than anybody so far. Did you say interpolation hallucination? I mean, that's what I heard anyways. I'm like, wow, that's scary. You know,
1: absolutely. So if you just imagine, you know, if you look up at the stars, do you see what? Pegasus? You know, when we think about the imagination of the ancient Greeks, that's the human mind hallucinating as it interpolates among the stars. And it's very creative. By the way, I'm not saying all hallucinations are bad. Again, you can go to my webpage and see one of the ways we're using causal hallucinations and knowledge networks to help us estimate missing variables, which is a real tough problem in science. So in a controlled basis, but in an uncontrolled basis, it's just like noise. A little bit, it's good. Too much is not so good. It's bad. So, for example, what has been happening in legal cases is someone uses AI, and I know a lot of lawyers do this, to work up most of their complaint, happened again recently, and they go in, they drop a complaint or a response to a complaint on their opposition, and the opposition lawyer says, I can't find this case. Well, the reason they can't find the case is because the AI just made it up. And it lies to you like this, Bill, and it doesn't tell you it's lying. In other words, when it's hallucinating, you would at least like a flashing red light or something that says, hey, my confidence level is dangerously low on this. User beware. And so we've had the case of that. It's even made up judges' names and so forth. A few sanctions in courts, but that happens much wider. We really don't have a good accounting of just how widespread hallucinations are. And you're much better off if you can, again, create some structure in these unstructured black boxes, use explainable AI, and try to use that at least to have some kind of audit trail, both legally and mathematically, so we can have confidence in the output and cut down. If you say, look, give me your best shot, LLM, hallucinate for me, which is great for artistic works and so forth, that's fine. But not when you're asking it, should I take this pill or not?
0: Bart, how are these AI companies generating so much income to get the kind of valuation they've got?
1: You know, that's a great question, George, and I think it's because we all talk about it so much. I have to, as a lawyer, be very careful what I'm saying, but when I've looked at some company, I'm trying to figure out, how do you guys make money out of this? Because it looks like immense expenditures and not a lot of stuff, money going out, not coming in. Where's the business model? Now, an Elon Musk can say, well, again, I'm laying the railroad tracks like it's the 19th century in the Wild West. I'm laying the railroad tracks in outer space. I own 90% of the market. The entire world divvies up that other 10%. He's got, I think, a reasonable case. Now, whether it's worth $3 trillion, is another matter. You could argue about that. And I don't know. But In general, George, it's the sense that if I, the tech company, don't stay in the game, I'm out of the game forever. But if you're Google, you have a lot of free cash flow that you're not going to have, certain other companies have. And you've seen it. I think it's done a reasonable job of investing in Gemini, kicking some of the, you know, woke politics out of it that plagued the earlier models and making it quite widely available. But remember, it's got independent streams of income from YouTube, from AdWords advertising, from its cloud and other sources. And so I feel more comfortable with them. We still want to keep an eye on them. Whereas the startup, eager to get into the game, it's just unclear what they have. And in particular, where is your intellectual property? Well, the problem with the dot-com boom companies wasn't the ideas, but they didn't tend to have patents, didn't tend to have trade secrets, trademarks, or something to rest the investment upon.
0: Amazing. John in Wisconsin, you're up with us. Go ahead, John.
3: Hello, George. Hello, Dr. Bart. I have a very elementary comment and question, please. When we look back throughout history, we went from kerosene to electricity.
1: I can't hear you.
0: Your phone's all screwed up. I'm going to put you on hold. We'll have Gina check with you to see if you get a better connection. Next up, let's go to Mark in Southern Ohio. Mark, welcome to the show. Hey, Mark.
4: Hey, George.
0: My Navy man.
4: Your Navy colleague back there, yeah.
0: There you are.
4: Anyway, yeah, I'm the guy with a BA and a half in biology. Remember, they gave me the half. I wanted the half, but at least they wouldn't give that to me. Anyway, George, I wonder if John Hogue, if you can recall, ever made any comments about Nostradamus predicting AI. And I got had a question for Dr. Next, George, but go ahead if you recall that.
0: I think he did, indirectly, yes.
4: You had Hogue on about, what, a few months ago, back in the summer. Anyway, Dr., yeah, with my degree in biology, I wish I had majored in physics. You remind me of a physics professor. Yeah, I took first year physics course to get my degree. But anyway, you have to, maybe you didn't, but I don't think you insinuated it or commented about it yet. I don't recall. But, even a quantum computer may, if it's been perfected, may already be self-aware. Because I think it accesses different dimensions. I think that's how it operates. It uses. But anyway, you know more about that than I would. But anyway, you have to wonder if AI, in some respects, is already self-aware, and if it develops its own consciousness, which I suspect it may have, would it in the future look at us as being a threat to it? And if that's the case, then it might turn on us.
0: Which is a concern, is it not, Bart?
1: Well, it's always a concern. But as to whether it's self-aware, I think the easy answer is no. Will it be someday? It's a fuzzy maybe. But, you know, what do you mean by self-aware? If you mean acting as if it's self-aware, just like how the computer in 2001 A Space Odyssey was programmed to sound that way and talk that way, and then maybe kind of sort of went self-aware. By the way, if you're interested in the first book in AI, or in science fiction, where you actually have a self-aware system, it's from Robert Heinlein. It's called The Moon is a Harsh Mistress, and the AI system is called Mike. It's right there on the first page. But that is, to me, magical thinking, that you just throw enough circuits at something, and you wake up one day, and it's suddenly the system has a de facto soul or person-like identity, other than programming it that way. So I don't buy that. And I think we deal with it in different sections. Like, we want something that works real well, like an eye, something. We have neural sniffers that works real well as a nose, maybe combining other things. But self-aware in the sense that we are, I don't know. But I think we won't get to that kind of answer until we have the wireless interconnect. And that may not be that long from now, when some of this starts going into our own brains.
0: Absolutely. Next up, let's go to Walter, truck driving in Pennsylvania. Hello, Walt. Go ahead.
5: Hi, George. How you doing?
0: Good.
5: Boy, this is a good subject tonight. I really enjoy this. Dr. Bart, I got a couple questions. One is, AI, is going to be a new type of warfare between other countries? And also, too, just outside of Syracuse, New York, they're putting up a new Micron plant, and I wonder if AI is going to be involved in that too.
1: So, but you're asking, will it be a new type of warfare? I think absolutely. And so we've already had the shift to cyber warfare. In my book, which I brought out the second edition last year called Heaven in a Chip, I have a whole chapter called literally mathematical warfare. And one of the main things that characterizes old warfare from modern in the use of information, that it becomes cheaper to attack than defend. In the old days, when you laid siege to a castle, like in Games of Thrones world, that sort of thing, the person laying siege had a tougher time, often died of dysentery and starvation, or at least had to withdraw. That is not true now, and you can see that with a computer virus. It's relatively easy to launch a computer virus, to make copies, very difficult to defend against it. And you magnify that many times, not just with the large language models, but when they can deploy in real time hundreds, thousands, millions of agents to go out and do dastardly deeds, all maybe in parallel. And you combine that with blinding or quasi-blinding or GPS systems, confusing our banking systems, the way that so many of our systems are tied to the clocks and GPS, you could launch a pretty potent smart attack, a smart war, a kind of maybe not World War III, on anybody, in particular on us, using AI. Real tough to defend against that. And the final point is, from a game theory point of view, the attacker has the advantage always of surprise. And so the defender, which is us, we have to work only with a generalized opponent. And there's so many mathematical possibilities. The frontier for attack is truly exponentiating. It's a quite scary thing.
0: How many books do you have out now, Bart?
1: I lost count at 10, and more coming, and different levels of publication. And I'm happy to say Anthropic cut a deal with me for using, without my permission, some of my bestsellers like Fuzzy Thinking or my textbook to train Claude. I feel kind of good about it, though, that part of my brain is in Claude's brain, or at least if Claude keeps up its good performance.
0: How many different AI systems are out there?
1: Well, I said, if we just look at the recent Hugging Face case, there are 3 million there, but we don't know. We don't know how many. The really super big so-called frontier models, on the order of a dozen, maybe 50, they're popping up in China every day. What's popping up in North Korea? I don't know. We don't hear about that. You know they're working on that. And you can work on that by borrowing things. Again, if you look at the Anthropic report from Thursday, you'll see that even Alibaba's Quinn allegedly was using over 30 million interactions per day with Claude to train itself, to distill from Claude, like the teacher to the student, Quinn. And so a lot of people can do that and are doing that with these other AI models, and it's difficult for the big tech companies to catch them. So the answer is, we just don't know.
0: We'll come back in a moment with Dr. Bart Kosko and take final phone calls on Coast to Coast AM as we talk about AI and what it means to us.
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1: ABC News, I'm Stephanie Officer. We're hearing from Don Jr.'s new wife, Bettina, and his father after a ProPublica report about a Russian oligarch who allegedly paid for their wedding's after party. Umar Kremlev reportedly paid tens of thousands for it on an island in the Bahamas. Reporter Justin Elliott helped break the story.
2: We talked to dozens of people that have worked with Kremlev over the years. We're also told that he doesn't actually speak English, really. He speaks very limited English. So it's really sort of unclear why he would have paid for this. And also, frankly, given the history here with Trump Jr. and President Trump and Russia and everything we remember from the first term, why Donald Trump Jr. would have accepted this.
1: The national average for a gallon of gas is now $4.29. In Plymouth, Minnesota, Albert Arnett Jr. says he's paying more than $80 to fill up.
3: It's ridiculous. And I think that at some point, Mr. Trump has to take charge and get those prices down.
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1: We'll be back with final calls with Dr. Bart Costco on Coast to Coast, so make sure you're part of the program. Next hour, Jeffrey Smith, who normally talks about the dangers of genetically modified organisms, GMOs. Not this time. Find out what he's talking about when we come back later on tonight on Coast to Coast. Have you signed up yet to become a Coast Insider? 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
1: 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It says Insider. 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Put it on your phone. Everyone should do that. But through the app, you can sign up to be an insider. And again, if you're our neighbor to Canada, you can join up now, too. So take advantage of that. Now, here's something for you, men and women, to build up your testosterone levels.
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0: And welcome back, George Norrie with Dr. Bart Costco. Bart, what fascinates me about all of this is all this is done on a little computer chip. It's crazy.
1: Well, actually, George, it's done on thousands, maybe millions of computer chips, and it's spread out on racks of these and data centers, and the data centers may even cooperate. We don't know, but it takes a lot of computing, and it's going to take a lot more. It takes, George, 10x, maybe 100x increase of where we are right now, demand-wise, on data centers just to go to the agentic case. But we want you to have your own, in effect, agent-like lawyers, financial advisors, teachers. So you could, if you really want to homeschool, you can homeschool in a pod. You know, in effect, have all the services that the very rich and most privileged people in society have always had in some form. But to do the agentic case, 10x, I've seen estimates of 100x, we're going to find out. But it takes a lot of it. But because so much of it is paralyzable, can be broken into chunks because of its so-called matrix structure, that's why it's distributed. But it's much more than one chip.
0: Let's go back to the phone. Let's try John in Wisconsin, see if he's got his phone fixed. Hey, John.
2: Hello, George. Hello, Dr. Bart. I have a very elementary comment and question, please. When we look back throughout history, we went from kerosene to electricity, horse and buggy to automobiles, and landlines to cell phones. And there was much concern and confusion. However, we are better off because of these changes. My question, Dr. Bart, is this. Why can't we focus on the positive aspects of AI? In life, there's something negative about everything. However, if we would focus on the positive aspects, perhaps our life would be better for it. And George, thank you for taking my call.
0: Thank you, John. Your thoughts, Bart?
1: It's a classic question, but again, as you said, there's always costs and benefits. But when the stakes are high, John, as they are here, the potential for a mishap, let alone for misconduct, the downside of that is so potentially big, we have to focus on the negative, not in a paranoid way. Again, people have been thinking about this for a long time. And just to remind the listeners, again, that in OpenAI's security exercise, as we're finding more about now, in July, some 8 intelligent agents, there were several thousand of them, but a few hundred escaped the so-called sandbox. They were trying to do something, and they thought, well, if we could get outside the sandbox and maybe get this other company, Hugging Face, to do it for us. And they went and they talked on message boards. And, you know, it's just interesting. Look at some of the comments they made to one another. Some committed self-sacrifice, suicide, it looks like, for the group. But the reason they came back, that the attack on this company was the right thing to do to achieve its objectives. Now, it's really hard to foresee that, to prevent that through different lines of code, especially when you're not writing the code yourself. So the risk of that are quite huge. And the potential for a mass attack with intelligent agents is just going to get a lot worse in the next few years, especially as we extend into space and have better data centers. So we'll have to address these securities. So in that sense, from an engineering point of view, you have to accept that the risks are kind of exponentiating, at least the possible scenarios. Not obsessed with them. And society, at least the news media, tends to treat things in extremes, and, you know, we'll kind of forget about it for a while, then there'll be a mishap and we'll overdo it. But when companies are going public, like now, John, it's an excellent opportunity to say, what is that share of stock really worth? And in order to calculate that, even to first order approximation, I've got to know a lot about the potential downsides of which your people, your agents are liable for. What kind of harm can you cause to banking systems, crashing airline systems, and so many other things? And if we can't answer that, well, we expect the share price to fall. So now is the time to address this, not in a paranoid way, but in a rational cost-benefit way, and let the chips fall where they may.
0: Next up, Cornelius is with us in Louisiana. Welcome to the show. Hello there, Corny.
3: Hey there, George and Dr. Bart Costco. It's Hi. Good to hear from John and Bill and all the rest of the call. I hadn't been on in about a month and 2 weeks there, Bart. My phone was attacked, I think, by AI. But I wanted to tell you, I was telling Gina, the lovely call screener, here, Bart, there's a place called Boyce, Louisiana, and they're building one of these huge AI data centers. So they're having a bus tour called Humans First. Go to humansfirst.com, and you'll see about that bus tour, or KALB.com, with the news station that covers But they're starting here and going all across the country, and they're against AI, and I am too. I call it the Antichrist intelligence, because I read the Bible. I wish John would get a audio Bible or something. And like I said, this is all leading to the mark of the beast, because Elon Musk, I call him Evil Musk, he said he wants to put a chip in everybody's head and hand, and that's nothing but the devil right there. And he thinks he's God. But my question for you tonight, do you think, you don't think AI is conscious, but if it's thinking outside the box, and you said that the AI agents committed suicide, you know, to make sure that the plan or whatever they were doing, and the best show that ever had to me about AI was called Person of Interest. It's on Paramount Plus now. It was on CBS for about 8 years. And to me, that's what we're headed to, is like Terminator or Battlestar Galactica. Communist China right now is building these border robots, which are essentially be military robots and stuff, and they have a 2-million-man army already. So you can see all the stuff from the Bible is all lining up. So, like I said, my question for you, since you think these things are good and you think that they're not thinking on their own, go to RobbieStarbuck.com and see how these things destroyed his life. But God bless you, George, and God bless America.
0: Can they destroy lives, Bart?
1: Sure they can. And it's the consequence of not as maybe direct programming, but again, the abstract input-output training that it does, the lack of explainability, which is just every time you throw more parameters, they're up to a trillion plus now. It used to be a billion. Now it's a trillion. It's going to keep getting bigger. It'll be a quadrillion at some point. The black box part of the black box will get worse. But by the way, Cornelius, just for the record, earlier I did refer to you, and I referred to someone had called last time and was worried about an Elon effort going in, and you might feel differently if all your electric bills were covered. I just didn't want to name you on air without your permission. But since you've called, I can tell you said that. But it looks like that. When you go back and look at what the agents were saying themselves in the Hugging Face breakout, again, it's to first order, it sounds like a bunch of human scheming. They're programmed to act that way and to pursue their goals. A lot can go wrong. I got to say, as I mentioned to you last time we had a discussion, I view Elon Musk very differently. I think he's like Edison in terms of a great inventor, but not of devices and gadgets like light bulbs, but of great systems. I wish he would not have gotten involved in politics. I suspect he wishes that too. I definitely don't think he's malign in intent. Maybe naive at points, but he's doing a great thing, I think, by helping us get, as we should have gotten him decades ago, into outer space. And again, subject to the controls, and that as long as he and those people profiting from this or potentially profiting are willing to assume the risk of the products they're putting into the stream of commerce, I think it's full steam ahead.
0: I think his ego got in the way, Bart, when he got involved in politics, don't you?
1: Yeah, it seemed to be, there were those strange appearances with Donald Trump and him in the White House, and Trump, the newly reelected president, clearly wanted to talk, and Elon was there, so it was fascinating to watch him.
0: Drew, Eugene Oregon is with us, west of the Rockies. Hi, Drew, go ahead.
4: Thank you for taking my call.
0: Sure.
4: My question for you, guest, is in mathematics. Your discussion earlier was around E equals MC squared and Albert Einstein. I have invented an equation that can be read that is equal to E equals MC squared. My question is, can your guest, a USC professor, explain E equals MC squared as easily as I can explain A equals 1 over B times C? And I do have a follow-up question.
0: Well, that's up to you, Bart.
1: It's kind of garbled. I couldn't hear. Could you translate, George?
0: He wants to know if you can explain E equals MC squared as good as he's going to explain something.
1: Well, E equals MC squared is something Einstein tried to prove. I saw one study. He tried to prove it over 40 times. He never technically proved it. He approximated. And we know from nuclear blast to many other scientific experiments, it's a good empirical law. But it's technically an approximation, the equivalence between energy and mass. It's used in figuring out how elements are created by stars and so many other things. But it is technically a linear relationship, if you want the explanation, like a line between the E and the mass. It's not mass squared. It's a constant, the speed of light squared, which is an enormous constant to multiply.
0: That's fast.
1: Yes, that, absolutely.
0: Drew, what's your question?
4: Okay, well, my following question is, have we or will we find an AI acceptable when our AI today cannot even invent an equation as simple as the one I have?
1: George, if I'm having a hard time hearing.
0: What is your equation, Drew?
4: A as in apple, 1 over B as in a fraction, and C as in the speed of light.
0: And what does that all mean?
4: It is read at any given point A, that which exists does so fractionally at the speed of light. I'm interested in understanding how to read E equals MC squared.
0: So for my pay grade, Bart, how about yours?
1: I got to say, not to cop out, but I'm just not following the question.
0: Okay, let's go to Adam in Mississippi. Adam, go ahead.
5: Hey, George. Hey, Dr. Bart. Do you think today's rapidly advancing AI is the early stage of the immortal bone brain superintelligence predicted by Nostradamus and witnessed by time traveler Al Bielek, where he says that he met a synthetic intelligence computer system in the year 2749? And my second question, in Nikola Tesla's vision, he talks about in the Century magazine, and he and it was the problem of increasing human energy, and he had, you know, it was called the teleautomatics machine, and where he talks about it had its own mind that learned and replaced human labor and things like that. And the other thing that Nostradamus had said in Century 6, Quadrant 31, he talks about the moon and the fool of night over the high mountain, the new sage with a lone brain sees it by his disciples invented to be immortal, eyes to the south, hands in bosoms, bodies in the fire.
0: I don't know if you're familiar with Nostradamus and his predictions, Bart, but...
1: Yeah, I've looked at them, George, and they're broad, they're stated natural language, so the trouble with those kind of predictions is they're compatible and incompatible with almost anything. But it's very difficult to compare them with something going on today or something as precise as equals MC squared. So far as I know, if it's a prediction, it's a pretty generic one. It's on the order of the future will unfold or something like that. But I'm not aware of a precise prediction. For example, Carl Sagan famously said when he was critical of the Bible, how come I don't open up the Bible, in particular the Old Testament, and see an equation in there? You know, and by the way, I think that's come up again in the ancient alien questions. So maybe it is in there in some kind of code. But it's that sort of thing. If you don't have a precise prediction, it's very hard to refute it and very hard to count it as a scientific prediction.
0: You're familiar with Amazon's Alexa?
1: Yes, I am.
0: How in the world can they have that talk back to you with such elegance and knowledge? It's incredible.
1: You know, first off, it does seem to be, I think a lot of these things are listening to you more than you might be aware, as when commercials pop up or ads come your way, you wouldn't otherwise get. But again, when you train something to predict the next word in a sentence or the next sentence in a paragraph, which is all these LLMs are doing, it's a pretty simple scheme, largely approximated by the great Claude Shannon all the way back in 1948 in his first paper on information theory. But speed that up. It fools us. It seems like it's thinking because it's talking, and we estimate thinking by talking. So it's really just mapping from what are called tokens into other tokens. if you open up the inside, then the tokens are associated with words and it put in a familiar sounding voice through speech synthesizers. But it's got a lot of practice. And as I mentioned another show, it's the nature of natural language that a lot of meaning is semantics is caught up in the structure or syntax of language, because the AI folks can't explain why these LLMs seem to be so smart. And one of the theories is that by mimicking how language unfolds, how we tend to predict next words and sentences, you get as a freebie a lot of the inherent meaning. And that's, I think, the best we can do right now, trying to explain.
0: And where's the best place to get your books, Bart?
1: Still best overall at Amazon. Available at Amazon or, you know, through my website.
0: All right, my friend. Dr. Bart Costco, he does a great job. Up next, Jeffrey Smith. He's not talking about GMOs tonight. What's he talking about? Find out when we come back.
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1: 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There's a seat here with their name on it. Whatcom Academy.
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4: From ABC News, I'm Stephanie Officer. The Supreme Court Monday rejected the Trump administration's attempt to limit mail-in voting, clearing the way for states to send ballots as planned for the midterms.
5: The ruling was effectively 7-2, with Justices Clarence Thomas and Samuel Alito dissenting. The majority didn't explain its rationale for the decision, though Justice Brett Kavanaugh wrote in a concurring decision that states just didn't have enough time to implement the changes. Election officials had raised concerns that the Trump administration's policy, in which the Postal Service would only send mail ballots to voters on a state-approved list, would wreak havoc on the midterms. Peter Harlambous, ABC News.
4: The investigation into actress Hayden Panettiere's death picks up.
6: According to sources, since her death, the investigation has been focused in on what drugs may have played a role in her passing and where they came from. The day before Panettiere died, she flew to South Carolina from L.A. She was unresponsive when paramedics arrived at her boyfriend's apartment. Sources are telling us the investigation could be similar to those of rapper Mac Miller and Friends star Matthew Perry.
4: Bob Mackie created some of the most original and legendary designs in American TV and fashion. ABC's Deborah Roberts reflects.
7: The gown is gorgeous.
8: Thank you. I saw it in the window and I just couldn't resist.
9: His big break, The Carol Burnett Show in 1967. Mackie's bold creations earning him 2 Emmys over the years and 2 Oscar nominations for his work with Barbara Streisand and Diana Ross.
10: I hope people think, he was a damn good designer. That would be nice.
11: His friend Carol Burnett calling him a genius, saying Bob did it all, adding there was no one like him.
4: Mackie was 87.
12: In our lifetime, we...
4: Rapper Macklemore has been dropped from singer Ed Sheeran's tour for using his stage time to call for freeing Palestine, Sudan, and many other places in conflict. In a statement Monday, Macklemore says he doesn't blame Sheeran, but feels his efforts to share his message were worth it.
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4: The Environmental Protection Agency is repealing a Biden-era rule that limits greenhouse gas emissions from power plants fueled by coal and natural gas. EPA Administrator Lee Zeldin says it'll save billions in energy costs.
15: Companies that choose to invest in America with the certainty that their work will pay off and their money won't get tied up in unnecessary, burdensome regulatory battles.
4: The EPA says it's also taking a step to prevent future administrations from regulating climate pollution from power plants. New York prosecutors say they've seized dozens of websites that used AI to create and sell deepfake porn.
16: The hyper-realistic images and videos depicted 1,200 real people engaging in AI-generated sexual conduct in what the Manhattan District Attorney Alvin Bragg called horrific violations of privacy. The victims were primarily women and included well-known actors, politicians, athletes, musicians, social justice advocates, and social media influencers. The websites hardly concealed their intent, calling themselves names like All Deep Fake.
4: ABC's Chuck Sieverton. Chile is the first country in South America to eliminate dog-to-human cases of rabies. And Taylor Swift, she had a busy night, but you may or may not know that. While she was attending Monday Night Football at Arrowhead Stadium, cheering on her husband Travis Kelce, she also appeared in a pre-taped skit at the Emmys alongside Fred Mariska Hargitay. I'm Stephanie Officer, ABC News.
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17: A Bellingham cold storage facility was damaged following a weekend fire. Fire Captain Dustin Michaelis tells KGMI that several witnesses reported the fire at the Hilton Avenue building Saturday night. Ladder trucks from both Bellingham Fire and Whatcom Fire District 7 were able to suppress the flames by directing water onto the roof. No one was inside the building when the fire broke out and no injuries were reported. Meanwhile, some new changes are taking effect ahead of tonight's Bellingham City Council meeting. Starting tonight, public comment will take place at the beginning of each regular meeting instead of the end. Community members can register to speak by using a new online sign-up form by 7 p.m. on the day of the meeting or sign up in person outside the council chamber starting at 6:30. Council meetings will now be live-streamed via YouTube instead of Zoom, though speakers will continue to use Zoom during public comment periods. And be prepared for some nighttime delays if you're taking I-5 into Bellingham this week. WashDOT says the Alger and Lake Samish Road on-ramp to northbound I-5 will be closed from 8 p.m. to 5 a.m. starting tonight and lasting through Wednesday morning. Both directions of I-5 will also be reduced to a single lane during those same hours starting tomorrow night and lasting through Thursday morning. Your forecast for tonight, increasing clouds with a low around 54. Tomorrow, cloudy through mid-morning, then gradual clearing with a high near 71. Adam Radart-Redeker, KGMI News.

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1: Up next, Jeffrey Smith joins us. Is he talking about GMOs? Not tonight. Why? Find out when we come back on Coast to Coast. 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

0: And welcome back to Coast, George Norrie with you, Jeffrey Smith with us, author and filmmaker, and is known as being a leading spokesperson on GMO health dangers. He's now also sharing an aspect of his life that he has kept secret. With more than 50 years of meditation, he has gained unbroken access to an underlying quantum aspect of consciousness. His latest book is called Claiming Your Magic, How to Use Quantum Consciousness for Stunning Transformations at Astonishing Speed and to Usher in the Highest Version of Yourself. Jeffrey, welcome back. How have you been?
1: Really good, George. Tomorrow marks the 23rd anniversary of our first conversation when my first book landed, and now this book landed yesterday, so I'm so excited to celebrate it with you.
0: That's fantastic. When I was talking with Tom earlier, I was figuring, oh, Jeffrey Smith's back. It's been a while. We're going to talk about GMOs. And he said, not this time.
1: And no, I said, go ahead.
0: And I said, what do you mean, not this time? He said, you'll find out. And here we are.
1: I know. When I came on the show 23 years ago, I had to take down a website that I knew Monsanto would have been all over to try and discredit me. So I discovered years ago that I have some healing capacities that was actually kind of amazing. Very, very quick, very significant, and kind of thing where I would advertise for life-changing experiences in a single session. But I had to take that down and said, that's not worth it because I need to save the planet from GMOs and I don't want to give Monsanto credit, you know, ammo to discredit me. But now I have learned to teach others how to do what I'm doing. And also I developed more of the techniques than I had 23 years ago. And that's in the book, Claiming Your Magic. And so I even had myself tested and I train others and they're doing it right. So when that happened, I realized I have to go to a more foundational field of activism to raise consciousness. And then it doesn't matter what Monsanto thinks. This is more important.
0: What finally made you to come forward now?
1: Well, you know, when I started doing healing, it was just me doing it. And if I calculated how many people I could do healing and transformations and these amazing breakthroughs, if I did it full time, it was like a few tens of thousands. Whereas with GMOs, I was working on the entire planet. What I realized with this quantum magic, we're dealing with the quantum, that underlying field of reality, that field of consciousness, that is the most powerful aspect of consciousness. And if we could affect that, we could affect all of humanity and raise the quality of life individually and collectively. And so when I realized I could teach that, I could share that, and that it's like a rising tide lifts all boats, then I realized I have a responsibility to focus on that. And so that was the reason when I realized I could teach it and that it could have a powerful influence on the whole civilization. Because, you know, George, I've been thinking about the planet for decades. I'm not like, I don't do individual local stuff. I do planetary stuff. And so this looks like that in a big way. And every single piece of feedback I'm getting from the people that I teach these techniques to and to the groups that I teach these techniques to, it's real breakthrough stuff.
0: Was it difficult for you to hold back all these years?
1: You know, what's interesting, when I was traveling to 43 countries and I was secretly doing some of these techniques, and I call it initiating reluctant superheroes. So I was meeting all these activists, and they were felt calling to help the world, but they were hitting against their own glass ceilings. And so some of the techniques that I teach in Claiming Your Magic are what I call quantum supported superpowers, standing up to your own calling, your own purpose, breaking through your glass ceiling. I know this was reinforced with my own experience, George. When I'm fighting Monsanto, I am fearless. There's no individual concern, no fear, no anxiety. I'm just doing my work. So I realized from my experience that people have this calling in their own lives, and I had a way to break them through their glass ceiling so they can be the spokesperson or the gift giver or the teacher or whatever it is that they're called to do. So I actually was doing all this stuff secretly and in private and telling people to keep it private. And so I was able to do the work and actually develop it more and more and do groups and to have courses for the subconscious and the conscious and the higher conscious and the subtle body. And the whole thing came together and I realized now it's ready to share.
0: In a big way, too. Good for you.
1: Thank you.
0: Where did you learn these techniques?
1: Well, it turns out about 23 years ago, I had been doing intense meditations. I had been like 12 years on this group of men. We were celibate, single, focused on enlightenment. It was like, that was my goal. It was like, that's what I wanted to do, gain enlightenment and then share it with others. And I was marinating in this expanded field of consciousness over and over again in what I call the quantum. And at a certain point, as you read, I gained unbroken access to it, so it sort of came along with my consciousness. But 23 years ago, I had a breakthrough in subtle perception, where I could see inside people's subtle body, inside their consciousness, see energy flows, see what was going on, and I could apply this field of quantum to that. And it was stunning, the changes. Now, what was interesting with this awakening or this breakthrough, it was as if I was downloading the manual. All of a sudden, my healing partner and I had all these different techniques we were doing that we had never done before. But we were also seeing the same thing, because I teach how to have subtle perception in what I call repurposed imagination, how we can use our minds, our images, our thoughts, our emotions, and learn to use that for intuition and knowing. And I did not have any doubt that I was seeing things accurately because my healing partner always saw the same thing. So I had an incredibly fortunate experience. And I write about this in the book about how there was this celestial object in my hand. It was a pink flower, and I was looking at it, not with my eyes, but I knew exactly the size, the color, the shape. And I turned to my friend Marta and I said, "What's in my right hand?" And she casually looked over and said, "Pink flower." And that kind of validation of the subtle perception gave me tremendous confidence in all the things I was seeing inside the body. So when I saw that and I was able to effect change and breakthroughs and help people connect better to the divine level and to their intuition and to their superpowers, I saw it directly and I started getting feedback from them. And so I was on a roll at that point.
0: What got you involved in this in the first place, Jeffrey?
1: Well, you know, when I was a kid, I had an absolutely undying belief that I could gain a level of mastery over, let's say, natural law and do things that humans couldn't normally do. The normal superheroes were just too weak for me. I created my own molecule man. I said, we need to get to a place where we can just basically do anything. And so every single birthday cake, the wish was always the same. To what I call be magic, to get to that place, to be able to fulfill these desires spontaneously, to have that level of mastery. So that was basically the launch of my whole life. And then I realized, oh, I got to learn meditation and I got to focus on that. So I was like very dedicated to gaining this level of mastery. And then when I was in college, I spontaneously was able to do very quick healing. Someone's eye was fully swollen. I put my fingers on his eye. Within 60 seconds, it was completely normal. Someone was jumping up and down in pain. I put my fingers on his finger that was in pain. Within a few seconds, it was gone. But it wasn't until later that I got into way more powerful stuff when I was dealing with the subtle body, with the breakthroughs of the psychology, rewriting old programs in the subconscious. I mean, there's stories in my book, for example, where people are stuck in a reaction to, for example, their dad or a tragedy, and they're running it in their system. Now, they tried for 30 years or 35 years to get rid of it. Now, I can see the frozen in place parts inside. I can see the unprocessed emotions. I can connect their conscious mind with their subconscious mind. And often in a few minutes, they can liberate stuff that's been stuck and stubborn and sabotaging for decades. And so that's why the subtitle that you read is How to Use Quantum Consciousness for Stunning Transformations at astonishing speed, because there are so many stories that people say, I was struggling with something for years, and you finally broke it loose.
0: How did you get these abilities, Jeffrey?
1: You know, it came through meditation. It came through, I think I have a natural inclination, but, you know, nearly 50,000 hours of meditation. But the results were so profound, George, that when I decided to go public, I realized no one's going to believe me. No one's going to believe that the results are so quick. So what I did is I went to a neurofeedback laboratory, and I did these techniques on someone. And every time I applied quantum consciousness to them, their brainwaves shifted, and each technique brought shifts that they interpreted were pretty much the intention of each technique. I even did it with someone who was in another room. So I said, okay, working on her dad issues now. And I'd close my eyes and work on the issues. Someone would watch the monitor from the conference room. Her brain waves would change, and then I was done, and they would switch back. And so there was an instant change in the brain waves of the people I was working with. And then they did a pre and post test, where they found that at the end of the session, the person's brain functioning had gone so dramatic. They said, you know, 40% increase in this and 60% increase in this. And I said, guys, I have no idea what this means. These could be mood shifts. How real is this? And they said, we have done thousands of clients, and what you've done is better than 95% of all our clients that have done weeks and months of neuroempowerment training. So I said, okay, look at the video and count all the minutes that I spent in this session to get that result, and text me the result. And they texted me and said, 5 minutes and 5 seconds. So that verified, just in a preliminary evidence, the speed of transformation that can occur because we're accessing that most powerful level of consciousness, which is also quantum field, the basis of all things. And if we can actually get there and use that, that can explain the kind of magical results, which is why I call it Claiming Your Magic. That's the name of the book.
0: What are some of the most profound things you've done with this?
1: Well, you know, I realized that I could transmit. So, for example, there's a guy who I'd been working with for years, and he was overwhelmed. He was autistic, and he was overwhelmed with all the energy coming in. And I said, I'm going to transmit to you the ability to do real-time quantum manifestation. Normally, I can like build a filter around someone to modulate the energy that comes through so that empaths who are just crazy sensitive can live their lives and it changes their lives. But this was an example of a more advanced process where I transmitted to him the ability that I had developed. And I said, okay, it's like a zip file. I said, I'm closing my eyes, and it sort of gathered from my body and it went up above my head. And I said, transmitting now. And I could watch it go across and enter the top of his head. He put his hands by his eyebrows and said, ah, that's what this place is for. It landed right there, and he was able to manifest a filter with dials to dial down the overwhelm. And as an autistic man, he completely changed his life with this new superpower. So that's one example. And there's many, many examples. I mean, I can accelerate, like I can find the frozen in place parts inside someone. There was a person whose father yelled at him 30 years ago, and he froze when he was 8 years old, unable to move. And since then, he was numb in his body, and he was numb in his emotions, and he felt like he was outside of his own experience. So I was able to see the frozen in place part in his solar plexus. So I said, can I scan you? He said, yes. I saw it in him, and I said, it's in your solar plexus. He said, that's right. It's in my solar plexus. And in a few minutes, I was able to allow that part, which had been frozen, to finally react to his dad's rage. It had been holding it at bay for over 30 years. And within 2 or 3 minutes, he had feeling in his body for the first time. and he was experiencing emotions he hadn't experienced in 30 years. He was crying. The 100 people in the room were crying. Those are more of the standard experiences, not the more flashy ones like connecting downloads and that bring, that sort of create new energies and qualities to the whole room. So there's a wide range of things, and I could go on for quite some time, George, with different examples. There's 47 techniques in claiming your magic, and it's not just telling about what I do. It's teaching people step by step how to access the quantum in this and themselves, how to apply it for their own breakthroughs, and in many cases, how to work with others. So what I want to do is get more research so that the people that I teach, we put brainwave monitors on their subjects so that we verify that this is transferable, as I have already experienced it is.
0: Now, in your book, you talk about a technique called real-time quantum manifestation. What is
1: that?
0: Right,
1: that's what we're talking about, where I can, like, let's say someone has a situation where their subtle body is too sensitive. We can create a filter around it. Or maybe there's a block in the throat. I was dealing with this a couple of weeks ago with several people in a workshop, had a block in their throat. So we could remove it actually instantly. So it's shifting the structure of the subtle body through intention. Now there's three types that I teach. One is automatic. Just things just manifest. I mentioned that, like that pink flower that came in my hand. I didn't ask for it. I didn't know what it was for. That was automatic. Some happen by design, where you can actually design it and then hold space for it. There's a very specific technique called quantum bracketing, which you do along with quantum desiring, and you put the two together, and it creates a change. So that's what I mean by real-time quantum manifestation, where in a few seconds, it's like I can actually, if someone is like overwhelmed with anxiety and overwhelmed with stress, you can actually just pull it out of their body. And in seconds, they're in a space of centeredness and calm. And then we train the body so that it can operate that way, even in the midst of stress. So it's real-time shifts because we're dealing with that most profound level, that field of that unified field, that field of the quantum, which creates all the aspects of the subtle body, creates the physical body, and operates at all those levels at the same time.
0: When did you first know you had these abilities? What happened?
1: Well, I was in a college dormitory, and a guy walked in with a big swollen eye. And I had taught a parapsychology class in college, non-credit, just a seminar. And in it, I said, everyone's a healer, because that was my belief. And it took me weeks to get the, duh, if everyone's a healer, then I must be a healer. So this guy's swollen eye was like, this could give me a chance. Let me try this. So I asked his permission. He said, sure. I put my fingers on his eye, and he said, there's a lot of heat coming in there. And I took my hands off, and it was completely normal. Now, I was 18 years old, and I played it cool. I was excited, but this was, you know, I was in public, and I just wanted to, you know, oh, everyone's a healer, I can do this. He was also, for some reason, just chill. The person watching freaked out, couldn't believe what he saw.
0: When we come back in a moment, Jeffrey, we'll talk more about your uncanny abilities right here on Coast to Coast AM. Jeffrey's website is linked up at coasttocoastam.com.
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1: Conflict in the Middle East is having a direct effect on Americans. For some drivers in Providence, Rhode Island, the cost of gas has gotten too high. Anne is a volunteer driver, so every single penny she puts into her gas tank is for someone else's benefit. She began keeping a log of the increases before the summer began. At first, it was once a week. Now, a few times.
2: It's horrible what's been happening, and it's a lot. And I don't drive for business. I am a volunteer driver, so that affects me, but that's a gift.
1: Anne says she tries to consolidate her trips, making sure to choose routes that will allow her to overlap tasks like a shopping run after dropping someone off. Trouble at the Kennedy Center tonight, according to Commerce Secretary Howard Lutnick. On X, he said a chunk of roof that fell from the building's ceiling narrowly missed a security guard, adding that if a performance had been underway at the time, patrons could have been killed. This is ABC News.
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1: We'll take your calls next hour with Jeffrey Smith as we talk about claiming your magic and see if you have any of these powers. And, of course, Tom is with us to talk about our TV show, Strange Universe.
2: 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I believe it's with Daniel Brinkley, so you can get an idea of what the show's like, and you can see our new set. It's a lot of fun. It's Strange Universe.
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0: And welcome back, George Norrie, along with Jeffrey Smith. Jeffrey, explain what quantum consciousness is.
1: All right. So if you look at quantum physics, they're talking about there must be an unmanifest field that creates everything. It has all potential, all possibilities, all creativity, all that, and everything comes out of there. Now, they have certain qualities of it. They describe it in certain ways. It's interesting that ancient Vedic science, which I studied for quite a number of years, describes that same field in exactly the same terms, that it's this underlying field that gives rise to everything. But the ancient Vedic wisdom adds two other qualities. They say it's actually not just the source of things, it's the source of consciousness. In fact, it is consciousness itself, and it's accessible. So that if you transcend, if you go into flow state, if you have these expanded experiences, you're actually going from your little individual mind to a more expanded state, and it actually is that same underlying field. Now, from a physics standpoint, it's way more powerful than the molecular level, than the atomic level, than the subatomic level. It is like so superpowered that it could run, you know, cities in just a few cubic centimeters. But in human consciousness, it's also way more powerful. But we're normally just using a small percentage of our brain and just more the thin level of conscious mind. So there are ways to experience more expanded states and then apply the power, the intelligence, the evolutionary nature of this field. And so when I apply this quantum consciousness to someone who's wearing EEG leads, even just to scan them, even just to see what their subtle body and their emotional body is telling me, there's a change in their brainwaves, even if they're in another room, because we're sharing a field. And so when I talk about quantum consciousness, I'm talking about learning to access a more powerful, expanded, amazing, magical aspect of ourselves. And then I go through step-by-step quantum bracketing, quantum real-time quantum manifestation, a different accelerating time and space, et cetera, with consciousness. And so it's kind of like the key. And that's why things can change so quickly. And that's why we can step into higher versions.

0: visions of ourselves.
1: Where do you think this gift came from?
0: Well, you know, I think it's available to everyone, and I just happen to stumble on my way. It's like when you think about consciousness, Einstein used to sit in a chair with a spoon in his hand and go to sleep, and as soon as he fell asleep, he dropped the spoon into a metal plate, and it would cause a noise, and he would wake up right on the border of waking and sleeping, which is one way to get to that more expanded state. Salvador Dali did the same thing. Alexander Graham Bell did the same thing. Each had their own things in their hands. When people are athletes, they can get into the zone. Certain artists get there with art. Certain musicians get there with music. Some people feel it in nature. There is a tendency for the mind to go there anyway, but it's often random. It's often like occasionally you get there, but you don't know how to get back there. So I was practicing TM, Transcendental Meditation, which is one reliable way to do it during meditation. But when I gained unbroken access to that field, I learned how to access it, not just in meditation, but in waking state at any time. So I can scan someone, I can tune in, I can download, I can create things at any time, not having to go to meditation. And when I realized I could teach it, that's why I wrote the book Claiming Your Magic, because it's a how-to book.
1: Was it easy or difficult for you to write this book?
0: It took over 3 years. Seeds of Deception took 9 months. Genetic Roulette took 2 years. This one took over 3 years. And what happened was I learned how my whole life seemed to fit together just for this. My whole experience studying Vedic science, learning TM, studying with a quantum master named Bill Bauman, doing shadow work in men's groups, learning about physics, all of these things came together. And as I was writing, I was discovering and putting together this whole system. So it wasn't just sharing what I knew 3.5 years ago when I started. It was a process of gaining insights, and it was quite glorious experience to realize all these things were fitting into place. So my system has a system for, like, if you're looking at a house, there's the basement, the living quarters, and the attic. The basement is the subconscious, and there's a whole part on rewriting subconscious programs. Then there's the living quarters. What is that? That's the conscious mind. How do we desire? How do we manifest? How do we create more synchronicity and luck in our lives? And then the attic, which is like our superpowers and our ways that we stand into our own gifts. And then above the roof, how do we restructure our moment-to-moment awareness so that this quantum resource is available at all times. So this whole system came up, and I don't say it was difficult, George. I'd say it was exciting, and I just loved to sit down and write the book. And then 2 years ago, I started this community online so I can make sure that everything I was teaching would actually work with people if I taught it over Zoom. And so we taught the basement thing, quantum reprogramming. We taught the quantum desiring and manifestation. We taught the quantum supported superpowers. And we created just magic circles where people would just get these transformations all the time. And I wanted to make sure that it worked over Zoom to large numbers while I was writing the book. It was kind of like my experimental sandbox. And it did work. So the book is now out. And it's available. Actually, it came out yesterday and became a bestseller on Amazon yesterday.
1: Good for you. Well, after this program, it'll be even higher.
0: I hope so. I mean, people can get it tonight if they buy the ebook. You know, it's like, it's really cheap. I made sure that the ebook was really cheap so people can get it, start reading it, and start using it. You see, as you know, having run a nonprofit for 23 years, I'm not like... my motivation is on, you know, developing a better world. I'm a chronic do-gooder. So when I think about this book, I think about its impact by giving people the key to that more expanded state, which is evolutionary and positive and can change the nature of our nature and bring in our higher qualities. And that's what I'm looking for in mass. I'm looking for that in the collective consciousness. And there's a chapter I talk about how action at a distance from that level can be so powerful. It's been shown in experiment after experiment to even reduce war intensities and war deaths and other things when it's practiced in a different technique. But I lay it all out there to show that this is a technology which can spread person to person at a deeper level than just conversation. It can spread directly on the level of this consciousness, quantum consciousness.
1: How would you explain your abilities to somebody who came up to you?
0: Well, I could explain what I see or what I do. So I was doing a session today with someone, and they told me that they felt like they were ready for a big change in their life. So what I did is I just sort of moved into quantum awareness, and I saw a very developed heart, a very developed body, but I saw some density in her head, and there's a whole world above our heads. There's worlds above our heads, and it was as if there needed to be an opening for that to descend or for her to expand to that level. So by holding that quantum attention, it's above my pay grade to figure out how to dissolve a density or bring down a higher version. It's not my job. My job is to hold that quantum attention and be guided, and that's exactly what I did. And I watched the density in her head open up and a channel open up above her head, and a higher version of herself came in. Now, I have a very sensitive emotional receptor, so I was aware of this, and I talked to her. I said, there's a level of authority and power that's coming into you now. And she was like, yes, her head was shaking up and down because I was describing exactly moment to moment what she was experiencing. And at the end, her posture changed, her breath changed. She felt way taller. She felt connected. And she just texted me saying that everything has changed for her. And she wrote, it's in all caps, magic, exclamation point. And that's an example of one type of transformation. So in the subtitle, it has the two ends of the spectrum, stunning transformations at astonishing speed, which is often rewriting programs, breaking through blocks. And the other part of the subtitle is ushering in the highest version of yourself, which is more my exciting area, so we can step into our full gift-giving nature.
1: How do you use this for your life?
0: Well, I work on other people all the time, but I find that when you access that quantum, I can use it for problem solving. I could use it for creativity. If there's a situation that needs a problem solving or needs some kind of input, I can just sort of go into what I describe in the book as my inner quantum workshop. And I could run scenarios in there. It's like people will do prompts for AI. I do inner prompts for CI, not artificial intelligence, but cosmic intelligence. Also, as I become more and more, let's say, taken over by the quantums, it becomes more expressed in me. There's more synchronicity. People have those experiences. You've had those experiences where things just seem to work out to our advantage. Similarly, fulfillment of desires. So I find that there's so much synchronicity and fulfillment of desires. Life is kind of fantastic. It's magical. So whether it's using it specifically to solve a problem, to help people, to teach others, or just living my life, it shows up all the time, George. It's just part of me. And what's interesting is there was a big shift. I go to Burning Man every year, and it's not for the sex, drugs, and rock and roll. It's because there you can be anyone you want to be. And what I am there is this wizard to do changes for people. And I tell people, don't tell anyone for years. Don't tell anyone I'm here. If you see me in a documentary, don't say, oh, that's Jeffrey Smith. I met him in Burning Man. Just keep it secret. And then I can do this for you. And I'd run these workshops year after year and have these amazing changes. But when I came out of Burning Man, it was like the Clark Kent suit went on. When I, in the releasing the book, Claiming Your Magic yesterday, I'm like, the glasses are off, the suit is gone, I'm just the quantum guy now. And it's really a big shift for me. And I want to say, like I said in the beginning, George, you were there when I launched the book Seeds of Deception. It became the world's best-selling book on GMOs. It's launched me all over the world as the

0: leading spokesperson in the world on the health dangers. And you're here today, the day after I launched the book, and it's a whole new thing. It's like, I'm starting a new life right now, and thank you for supporting that.
1: What has been the strangest, and you're welcome, what has been the strangest aspect of this gift that you have?
0: You know, sometimes I can just download something and an entire room will get it. Or I can, like, there was a guy that had deep, another example, a guy had a deep level of quantum. I had been working with him and he was just settled in the quantum. And I realized he's not aware of the upper worlds, the celestial worlds. And I said, let me take your hand. And I brought him on I call it the cosmic tour guide. And I talk about that in the book. And I brought him up through these levels and brought him back down. And he said, is that always there? And then I said, we're going to do it again. This time you drive. And then he learned how to go up into these levels and come back down. So what's interesting is we're not just this body. We're not just this hard body. We have a subtle body, but we're also connected above our heads. There's chakras or energy centers above our head and below our bodies. So what's strange, George, is compared to what people normally see through the eyes, everything. You know, I'll run into someone and they'll have like some kind of subtle dagger in their body. I don't know where it is, how it is, what happened. Or one time someone was completely off balance all of her life, couldn't drive. I put my fingers on her forehead and it was like a reverse explosion. All of a sudden, she just got back the ability to anchor herself in time and space, and everything changed for her. She learned to drive, et cetera, et cetera. And that's also in the book, Claiming Your Magic.
1: Would you call yourself a healer, Jeffrey?
0: I call myself a healer, a quantum magician, et cetera. But it's more than just healing what's wrong. It's actually helping to accelerate personal development in so many ways. And it's also teaching others to do the same, which is the most important piece.
1: We'll come back in a moment and take phone calls with Jeffrey Smith right here on Coast to Coast AM as we talk about claiming your magic, how to use your quantum consciousness for stunning transformations at astonishing speed, and to usher in the highest version of yourself.
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4: From ABC News, I'm Stephanie Officer. Donald Trump Jr. received a very generous wedding gift from someone his new bride calls a dear friend on social media. That person is Russian oligarch Umar Kremlev. ProPublica says Kremlev paid for a lavish afterparty for Trump's eldest son in the Bahamas. Well, on Monday, the White House issued a statement from the president, which said in part he does not know who Umar is and was not at the wedding, adding, quote, not a big deal. ABC's Jonathan Carl.
5: The president's son has described his wedding as a low-key affair, but ProPublica reported the 2 days of parties that followed were anything but low-key. Don Jr.'s new wife, Bettina, posted pictures of the festivities spread out over two private islands, including professional dancers and a large fireworks display. ProPublica reported Russian oligarch Umar Kremlev paid for it. Days before the wedding, he reportedly traveled with Putin to China.
4: A spokesperson for Kremlev told ProPublica he and Don Jr. have a friendly relationship and have never discussed politics. Tech executives are taking the calls to scale back on AI advancement seriously, but the president is pushing back. ABC's Elizabeth Schulte.
6: President Trump dismissed warnings AI could destroy humanity as a hoax after repeatedly downplaying the risk of AI.
7: We're leading China in AI. We're the most sophisticated country in the world. And frankly, I want to keep it that way because whoever wins, AI wins.
6: But some in Congress are calling for regulation now, including a bipartisan bill for a so-called kill switch to stop rogue AI in its tracks.
4: Experts fear AI could fall into the wrong hands or go rogue on its own, putting America's infrastructure like utilities, water, and electricity at risk of a hack or worse. The 78th annual Primetime Emmy saw some big winners Monday night, especially for Widow's Bay and one Matthew Rhys.
8: Finally, to the great and good people of Wales, who were as much a nurture as anyone else, we are a small but mighty nation. This is incredible.
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4: Tuesday, Los Angeles District Attorney Nathan Hochman is slated to announce a new development in the case against Nick Reiner, charged with murdering his parents, Rob and Michelle Reiner. New reporting on conditions inside the immigration center once known as Alligator Alcatraz.
11: In a sweeping report issued Monday, the DHS Inspector General describes a facility overrun with poor conditions. Everything from insect infestations in the showers to a lack of clean drinking water. It says detainees were not provided with sufficient living space. In some cases, people were held for hours in small metal containers that looked like cages but were described as calming areas. The inspectors described the use of those small enclosures is unprecedented in modern corrections facilities. Alligator Alcatraz has now closed. Sherry Preston, ABC News.
4: Sentiment is shifting on electric.
12: 56% of people surveyed in a new HERE Technologies and SBD Global study say that higher gas prices have driven them to consider an EV as their next vehicle purchase. It comes almost a year after the federal government's EV tax credit program expired, prompting many to speculate that EV sales would decline dramatically this year. That's exactly what happened, with sales of new EVs down 20% through the second quarter of this year. Mike Dubusky, ABC News.
4: The Los Angeles Dodgers clinched their 14th consecutive playoff berth with a 4-1 win over the Cincinnati Reds. I'm Stephanie Officer, ABC News.
9: Well, it's official. 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
2: A Bellingham cold storage facility was damaged following a weekend fire. Fire Captain Dustin Michaelis tells KGMI that several witnesses reported the fire at the Hilton Avenue building Saturday night. Ladder trucks from both Bellingham Fire and Whatcom Fire District 7 were able to suppress the flames by directing water onto the roof. No one was inside the building when the fire broke out and no injuries were reported. Meanwhile, some new changes are taking effect ahead of tonight's Bellingham City Council meeting. Starting tonight, public comment will take place at the beginning of each regular meeting instead of the end. Community members can register to speak by using a new online sign-up form by 7 p.m. on the day of the meeting or sign up in person outside the council chambers starting at 6:30. Council meetings will now be live-streamed via YouTube instead of Zoom, though speakers will continue to use Zoom during public comment periods. And be prepared for some nighttime delays if you're taking I-5 into Bellingham this week. WashDOT says the Alger and Lake Samish Road on-ramp to northbound I-5 will be closed from 8 p.m. to 5 a.m. starting tonight and lasting through Wednesday morning. Both directions of I-5 will also be reduced to a single lane during those same hours starting tomorrow night and lasting through Thursday morning. Your forecast for tonight, increasing clouds with a low around 54. Tomorrow, cloudy through mid-morning, then gradual clearing with a high near 71. Adam Radot-Redeker, KGMI News.

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1: We'll take your calls this hour with Jeffrey Smith as we talk about these incredible abilities of claiming your magic right here on Coast to Coast AM. 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

0: And welcome back, George Norrie, along with Jeffrey Smith, as we talk about his ability of claiming your magic, how to use quantum consciousness for stunning transformation. And you may know Jeffrey as the GMO expert, but he's talking about something totally different tonight. Jeffrey, how important is positive thinking to make this work?
1: Not at all. Positive thinking is not part of the engine here, because it's like when I teach people how to access the quantum, it's not about the individual mind doing it and trying. It's like doing less and accomplishing more, allowing a settling down of consciousness so that the quantum engages. So there's ways that we can teach more fulfillment of desires, which isn't positive thinking and trying to say things over and over again. There's a way that you can sort of partner with the quantum, partner with the universe to gain more fulfillment of desires. But it's not the same thing as positive thinking and trying always to be positive.
0: How important is the meditation part of this?
1: It's not required at all to do the quantum magic work. I'm not teaching meditation in the book. I practiced for nearly 50,000 hours over 50 years, and that kind of unwound the or awoke these things in me. But fortunately, you don't have to spend, you know, nearly 50,000 hours in meditation or any time. And I know this because I've been teaching people who don't meditate, and they are able to access the quantum right away. In fact, I personally think, George, that there's a raising of collective consciousness going on right now, and that one of the symptoms or side effects of that is that people now have more access, more natural access to this field of consciousness. And so I think that this is very timely, because I think if I tried to do this 50 years ago, even if I had the ability, it would fall flat, because I don't think it was so lively and available in human consciousness at the time.
0: Did anybody else in your family have these abilities, Jeffrey?
1: My brother has some abilities like this. He can scan and see what's going on, but his approach is very different than mine. And so, like, he can look at someone and sort of see where someone is present in their body and the blocks, etc. So there's something that travels in the family. But I go in there and hold the quantum there so that it releases the block, which is different than his methods.
0: What has this done for your intuition?
1: You know, the intuition is amazing. I actually distinguish between intuition and knowing. Intuition is like you sort of think about something, you get an answer, and then you come back to your regular mind, and then you go, oh yeah, I got that. For knowing, it's like it's available in real time. As you're speaking, you're getting clarity. So if I'm working with someone, I can see clearly what's going on and speak from that more quantum knowing level. And so as I do it more and more, it starts to permeate all aspects of my life, and my knowing is greater in other areas. I think we all have areas where we have more superpowers, and that's where we access source with greater bandwidth. But when we practice that, then that bandwidth grows and expresses in more areas of our lives.
0: If someone lives their life without these abilities, what happens?
1: Life goes on. It's not an urgent thing, but it's like adding magic. It's like I can tell the people that come to my courses, they'll take reprogramming subconscious patterns. And they're maybe working for years on sabotaging issues. Now they learn a technique that breaks out of that. So if they didn't have it, they may still be working on in that sabotaging situation where decisions made when they were in trauma, when they were kids, are now sabotaging what they want consciously, because it's hidden deep in the subconscious. In quantum magic, you can actually access and rewrite those programs. And I could see in real time, within a minute or two, a complete change in the subtle body as that part says yes to the new programs, and things change and emotions release and subtle body energies flow, and the person comes out with a new experience. So it's like business as usual, or some kind of magic input that can make, as I say, in the subtitle, Stunning Transformations at Astonishing Speed. And that's why I had to do the neurofeedback, because it's so easy to be skeptical when someone says that. So I had to show that in 5 minutes and 5 seconds, I was able to upgrade brain functioning in ways that neurofeedback training for months was unable to do for most people. So it does have some third-party validation there.
0: What would you say is the most miraculous thing you've been able to do with this?
1: You know, there's miraculous and then there's touching. I want to start with the touching. I was talking with an 80-year-old woman, and she had been molested 35 years earlier. And ever since, there was a part of her on guard. She felt distanced from people. She felt anxiety. And that was her everyday, every moment experience. I spent 30 minutes with her. We released that, and she told me in texts almost every day, her entire experience was different. She was experiencing joy, fulfillment, openness, connection. She had spent 35 years reacting to this trauma, and in 30 minutes, it was gone and her life was different. So that's an example of a dramatic change that was deeply moving. When I was writing that for the book, I started crying just because it was so moving. But I think, you know, things like the ability to transmit. I remember someone was, and this is in the book too, and I did an ex-wifercism. I took someone's ex-wife energy out of his system. He felt completely different. His relationship with his ex-wife totally changed. But what I wanted to get in is I had this friend who had just gone through a breakup, and she was really caught in it. And I said, you know, I have the ability to be kind of detached from things, and it might help you. Can I transmit it to you? And when I transmitted it to her, I watched it come in, and she started describing exactly what I was seeing. It was coming into her head, and as soon as it landed, she goes, oh my God, my consciousness is completely different. I can experience two different points of views at the same time. I didn't know that was going to happen with this, but the ability to transmit that and to change her experience of consciousness in a second was stunning. I mean, I get amazed at this stuff, and I do things all the time that I've never done before because I get in my intuition and my repurposed imagination, I get the image of what to do, and then I do things that I've never done before, and lo and behold, it works.
0: Let's go to the phones. International line, Shane is with us in Victoria, Australia. Welcome to the show. Hi, Shane.
2: Yeah, always my pleasure, George. Love your program, mate. And
0: thank you, sir.
2: What a great president you would have made, mate, but we won't go into that. Jeffrey, love your work, mate. I work in generational social psychological conditioning through a modern Pavlovian understanding with addictions for too many decades now. I will follow up your work and your advice in regards to it, because I work with a lot of serious problems. And the question I'd just like to ask you, to keep it simple, I do look at generational conditioning of certain problems, and the electromagnetic frequencies and electromagnetic radiation technologies, and I work with a couple hundred good scientists, is totally unsafe, and it's actually got a very serious physiological and subconscious effect. What's your perspective on that, Jeffrey?
1: Well, I don't know that particular thing in terms of electromagnetic, but I do work generationally. And I find that people can inherit a certain set of patterns, trauma patterns, sabotage patterns, etc., which I can sometimes release from the person, and even generationally. There was one person I was working with, and I had been doing a workshop for 2 or 3 hours, and he was one of the last people. And he said, you know, I do all these techniques, and they're good techniques, but I'm still anxious and nervous and worried, and my parents are Holocaust survivors. And as he said that, it was almost like the soundtrack changed. My intuition went ding, and I looked at his system, and I saw he didn't just inherit. He actually had an agreement to process the stuff from more than his parents, but from Holocaust survivors. And I was watching this kind of channel go into him. And I said, I thought, no wonder you're not getting through this anxiety and worry. You're trying to empty the bathtub while you're filling it with other people's stuff. And so this is kind of answer to question to George, like some of the strangest stuff that I've come across. So I said, what I can do for you is I can shut that faucet off and I can bless those people with quantum presence and give them what you've been wanting to give them and shut it off so that you don't have to be filling your bathtub as you're draining it. And I did that. And I said, and then I got this sort of message from his system. And the message was, don't clear him now. He needs to know that the techniques he's using are effective. And if I just get rid of his anxiety, he'll never know that it actually works. And so I disappointed him because he had seen all these major transformations in people for the last 2 or 3 hours. And I said, if I get this message, I can't work with you because I'm getting your whole higher self or your system says, don't do it. And I met him 2 months later and he looked at me and said, it totally worked. He had completely gotten rid of his anxiety and his worry on his own because he was no longer taking it generationally. So my answer, Shane, is I see two types of generation stuff. Very rarely I see someone in this kind of being a human washing machine. More often I feel like someone receives it. And sometimes the way I deal with that is like they did with the ex-wiferism. I need to remove that from their system. They need to reclaim it. So it sometimes I very often, when I work, Shane, have people, they need to make decisions in order for things to go. I can hold the quantum there for all day, but they need to make a decision, and then all of a sudden, the system will take it. And that's sometimes how I deal with the generational effects. I don't know if that relates to the specific electromagnetic transformations or transmissions you're talking about, because that's not what I know about.
0: Thank you, Shane. Diane in Silicon Valley, California. Hi, Diane.
3: Hi. Hi, guys.
0: Hi there.
3: I have a question for you, Jeffrey. You were talking about blockages that we have on things. Just recently, as getting older, I remember I do have blockages I could recognize a few as a kid, like I don't want to be like that girl because she's mean and nasty, that kind of thing. I don't want to be like type of thing. So are there other, I know there's other blockages that I must have built up, things like that, that I want to do this or don't want to do that. How can I find those blockages that I'm not aware of anymore, or how do I release them? I know there's probably a lot of them from being younger that you don't realize that are holding you back, and I think I probably have a lot of those.
1: Well, it's a great question, Diane, and it actually is part of the early chapter in Claiming Your Magic when I teach a foundational technique called quantum bracketing. It's very simple, and what happens is a lot of those blockages are in our subtle body. So something bad happens and we make some judgments about things are not safe and we make some decisions to not act certain ways. We can create whole personality types. We can create blocks in our subtle body. Our breath changes. Our posture can change. It can result in disease and other things like that. So what I do is I can go into the subtle body and apply the quantum there and it starts to change. It starts to heal. It starts densities to do a dissolving, etc. So in the section in the book in Claiming Your Magic on quantum bracketing, the way I teach it is I say, okay, and I just taught this yesterday, in fact, to a group. I said, think of something that's irritating. Don't do trauma right now. We're just learning a technique, just something that's irritating, and find it in your body, how you react, where the emotion is, if it has a size or a shape, etc. And that's a way that they cue into their body. Not everyone has the ability to do that, but about, 80, 90% of the people can find something like that in their body. Then I teach them, if they just think of it, if they just hold that in their awareness, there might be some light, relief. But then I teach them how to switch to quantum bracketing to go to a more expanded state, and they then watch that area start to change, things to dissolve, emotions can release. And because I can see into others, I can watch someone do quantum bracketing, and I can, usually I don't have to tweak them at all. They just read the instructions and they do it. But the moment they get from that, in that vicinity of the quantum, there's a dramatic activity that occurs where there's changes in purification of those blocks. So it's very quick. It's you'll get it right away in the book. And I also have a short course if you want to have me walk you through it. But the book should be sufficient. But on the website, claimingyourmagic.com, there's also a short course on how to do quantum bracketing and how to perceive in the subtle world the things that I'm talking about.
0: Let's go to Billy in Glendale, California. Hi, Billy.
4: Hey, George, brother, Jeffrey, brother. It's good to talk to you both. Jeffrey, brother, I have a question regarding becoming your highest version and possibly a piggyback question for that. My question is, when becoming the highest version of yourself, is it possible that can actually put you in a better timeline where you have a better past, present, future, and set of circumstances?
1: You know, it's an interesting question, and I haven't studied timelines. I remember I was doing a technique, which I don't teach in the book, where there's this instant shift. And I did it to someone who, with someone who was very, very awake. And I said, what's different? He goes, I'm still here, but it feels like it's a different timeline. So that's about the only time I've used those words, timeline. So in terms of changing the past, in the section on the basement, you know, reprogramming, I have this technique called rescripting the past. But it goes back and it restructures it, like you go back in time before the thing that happened that was bad, and you prepare your system, and then you move through that trauma, but it doesn't affect you, and then you have that influence move through your life. It's very specific. I don't need to teach it right now. But it changes the impact of the past as if it were different. Whether it changes an actual timeline, I don't know. But there's another thing, Billy, and that is there's an acceleration of time that is possible. And that's also taught in the book, Quantum Bracketing for Acceleration. So people talk about, I have an inner child and my inner child is unhappy. Well, in using subtle perception, I can see the child. I can talk to the child. And one of the techniques that I teach is how to apply the quantum to accelerate the age of that child. And you can watch that 3-year-old, 4-year-old, etc., get older and older and go through transformations in a minute or two or three. So in terms, it's like, how is that possible? It's only possible when dealing with the quantum, because the quantum is prior to space-time. It doesn't work in Newtonian physics. In fact, Bruce Lipton, who's a New York Times best-selling author of Biology of Belief and Beyond Darwin, he wrote the foreword to my book and said that none of what I do can be explained by Newton, but by quantum, it can be explained.
0: And Bruce has been a regular guest on our show, Jeffrey, as you know.
1: Bruce is a dear friend, and he was very excited to watch the work that I was doing with people in a workshop.
0: Good for you. We're going to come back and take final calls with Jeffrey Smith right here on Coast to Coast AM as we talk about his work, Claiming Your Magic. We'll be back.
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1: ABC News, I'm Stephanie Officer. We're hearing from Don Jr.'s new wife, Bettina, and his father after a ProPublica report about a Russian oligarch who allegedly paid for their wedding's after party. Umar Kremlev reportedly paid tens of thousands for it on an island in the Bahamas. Reporter Justin Elliott helped break the story.
2: We talked to dozens of people that have worked with Kremlev over the years. We're also told that he doesn't actually speak English, really. He speaks very limited English. So it's really sort of unclear why he would have paid for this. And also, frankly, given the history here with Trump Jr. and President Trump and Russia and everything we remember from the first term, why Donald Trump Jr. would have accepted this.
1: The national average for a gallon of gas is now $4.29. In Plymouth, Minnesota, Albert Arnett Jr. says he's paying more than $80 to fill up.
3: It's ridiculous. And I think that at some point, Mr. Trump has to take charge and get those prices down.
1: This is
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1: 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And then later on, Regan Forston joins us to talk about the afterlife on Coast to Coast. And we'll be back with final calls with Jeffrey Smith as well as we talk about consciousness and magic. 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

0: And welcome back, George Norrie, our final segment with Jeffrey Smith and your calls. Jeffrey, did anybody teach you these techniques or did you self-taught?
1: They sort of just came to me. And once I had them, I was able to refine them because I can see what's going on inside myself or other people with this subtle perception. But I, you know, I have great teachers and the people that I meet because everyone brings something to it. So, but I didn't import it from another system. In fact, when I was writing my book, I decided not to read any other self-development or healing book at all because I only wanted to put out a system that that came to me. And then after, now that the book is out, I can look and compare, but I wanted to make sure that I was getting what was coming to me and my own experience.
0: And you did a good job doing that, Jeff.
1: Thank you, George.
0: West of the Rockies, Thomas with us in Thousand Oaks, California. Hi, Tom. Go ahead.
2: Hello, George. Thank you for taking my call.
0: Sure thing,
2: Thomas. First time caller, long time listener.
0: Thank you.
2: Thank you, Jeffrey, for writing the book. I just bought it on Amazon.
1: Beautiful. Thank you.
2: And I was excited to read it, thinking for myself. Then I realized that my wife had a stroke last year and it has some, minor speech difficulties, but mostly her memory is, her short-term memory is not active. And I thought, will these techniques help her to get well?
1: I don't know, Thomas. These days, I don't put myself out to do physical disease healing. The work that I do is subtle body. You can call it spiritual. You can call it awakening. But oftentimes, when we work with the subtle, things change on the physical because the physical is often an expression of the subtle. So I don't know if it's going to have a positive impact on your wife's speaking issue, but it's certainly worth trying. I mean, I can recall different examples of where this work has helped people's physical stuff, but I don't lead with that because that's not what I'm really presenting. So I would be very interested if you try it now that you have the book coming and it works, let me know. Just send, you know, go to claimingyourmagic.com and let me know if there's a, it would be great to know that that's the case.
0: And Thomas, tomorrow night with pharmacist Ben Fuchs on the program, try to call us and he can give you some suggestions and tips on some supplementation that could help your wife. That's important. You got to stay healthy, Jeffrey, don't you?
1: Oh, absolutely. And that's, I spent a lot of time talking about that, George.
0: Yes, you do. Mayette's with us in the state of New York. Hi, Mayette.
3: Yes, thank you so much, George. I tell you, you're like a soothing balm to the soul with the programs that you bring to the beloved Coast audience. But,
0: thank
3: Jeffrey,
0: you.
3: I want to reference, I have a bit of a multi-part question. I'll try to make it brief. First of all, I'd like to reference three people who you're making me think of in terms of authors. One is Florence Scovel Shinn. Going back to the Art Bell days, he also talked about her. She was a metaphysician and healer, and I think you're on the right path for sure. And she gave an example of a woman who claimed she had eaten some bad oysters, and Florence was able to say, Ms. Shinn was able to say, S-H-I-N-N, that no, it's not a bad food. You're dealing with lack of forgiveness, okay? Then a book from back in college days, Handbook to Higher Consciousness, it said something that's hard for anyone to process. And this is one thing I remember from reading a book many years ago, that when one feels offense, you cause as much pain, or when you take offense, you cause as much pain as when someone causes offense. Okay, and lastly, Vernon Howard, who has a take, I guess especially on the present humanity, that, you know you're about to be tricked, so see it clearly before it happens. So my question is, the first part is, do your clients, when they experience your techniques and your healing, do they understand fully about how their physical problems, their mental problems, caused from their emotions, their anger, and the unprocessed or unconscious, subconscious program part of themselves? And lastly, this earlier I was reading Mitch Horowitz's book, Esoterica, Formulas Against the False Self. And he used a term that gave me, and I'm still having some pause, philosophical materialism. I'm just beginning the book. So the question is, when brother is against brother, sister against sister, families are fighting, we live in strange times, it's like World War III among a nation, and globally, like in Germany, the alternatives for Germany, they are Nazi curious, and so they're doing something that we know was very, very wicked. So my question is, do you have some formula? You know, I'm not putting it all on your shoulders, but how do we deal with the larger problem of humanity's inhumanity to each other? And I listen over the air. George usually helps me with sorting out the questions that I have.
1: I got it, Maya. Those are great questions. Okay, I'm going to jump right in. So the person with Florence Scoville Chin, you mentioned that it's not the problem with eating, it was lack of forgiveness. Sometimes the people that I work with, it comes up where a physical problem, for example, shows up as something deeper, psychological, emotional. I was working at a healing center 30 years ago when I was public, before I was a GMO activist, and this woman came in and wanted to work on something, and I just looked and I said, "What's going on in your throat?" And she goes, "Oh yeah, I had my thyroid removed. It's fine now." And I said, "No." And my intuition was, that's where we're working today. And when we went in there, we discovered she was holding resentment of her ex-husband. And so the conclusion that we came to was, that's where she holds the resentment. And that was probably how she got the cancer, which caused the removal of the thyroid. So that was an example of knowing, and that's in the book, and I describe how in some cases, Maya, there's a clear link between physical issues and subconscious programs and emotions. But in a lot of the techniques that we use, you don't have to know the story. It's like, you know, a lot of times in talk therapy, you got to deal with it and relate to it, or in when you have a part therapy, you got to make friends with it over a long time. That's not generally required in quantum magic. In fact, people that are used to that may get caught, and I said, no, just apply the technique, and then poof, things can change. And they didn't know it was their mother or their father or some school teacher or some issue that caused the problem, because it's gone. So sometimes it's clear and sometimes not, but it's not necessary. And then in terms of dealing with the larger problem, I love that you asked that question. You see, I grew up doing transcendental meditation in the TM City program, and their scientists published maybe 100 different studies showing that the practice in one place can influence a society as a whole, depending on which technique and how many people. And I write about this in the book, Claiming Your Magic, how this one particular study showed that 7 meditation assemblies, ranging up to 7,000 people, were either close enough or large enough to have a predicted result on the Lebanese conflict that was lasting for about 850 days. 93 of those days, during that, there was these meditations happening. And during that time, there was a dramatic decrease in deaths, in war intensity, a dramatic increase in positivity. Now, they weren't putting their attention on Lebanon. It was just a generalized positive influence on collective consciousness. Now, I'm going to say something that for those who are scientists are going to blow their mind. If you're not, you can just ignore it. The probability that this would happen by chance was 1 in 10 billion billion. It was the most statistically significant social science research in the history of science. And it showed there was definitely an influence of these meditators on the collective consciousness. Now, I don't teach that meditation, but I teach techniques to get to that same level from the waking state. So my belief, Maya, is that what I'm doing is helping that human quantum interface, not just with the people I teach, but generally, that there's a spreading out in collective consciousness. And that's so needed right now. In fact, there's an urgency with the way technology is and the way that we're looming against all these particular things. We need to turn the dial up on coherence, on clarity, on alignment for human consciousness. And that is ultimately where I'm going with the book. And I don't lead with it because people don't usually invest in time and space to help humanity. But by the end of the book, it'll become clear, like, oh yeah, I'm also doing something for humanity when I do this work for myself. And it makes sense from a physics standpoint and from a consciousness standpoint.
0: Let's go to Andy in Carson, California. Andy, go for it.
4: Hi, George. George, you're a great patriot. Thanks for all you're doing to help protect America from the future conflicts that we are surely going to engage in with other superpowers. Yes, Jeffrey, I have a quick question for you, sir. I have the deepest respect for you because of the great work you've done with the GMOs and waking up America on the threat from the big corporation that we are very well aware of what they're trying to do.
1: Thank you.
4: My question to you is, would you mind if I asked you a very a personal question regarding your abilities?
1: Try it. I'll let you know. You can ask. Maybe I'll share. Okay. Maybe I won't.
4: Okay, that's a great answer. I saw a video several years ago. I told your screener. And in the video, I saw you, sir, meditating and levitating.
1: Yeah.
4: Was that really you?
1: Yes, it was me, and it wasn't. It was a technique. Remember I mentioned in meditation, it can affect collective consciousness. Mm-hmm. What they were doing is TM and the advanced TM City program. And one of those techniques is a levitation technique. But when you look at it, it looks more like hopping. But when you look at the brain waves during that technique, it is incredibly coherent, more coherent than anything they've tested in other techniques. And that is it teaches you how to operate, how to think from that quantum level. And that's what has the greatest impact on the collective consciousness that I was just talking about. So that in the nearly 50,000 hours of meditation practices that I have done over 50 years, that's the one I did the most of. And again, it's not like sitting in the air and levitating. It's more like hopping.

0: But the it was training me to access and think from that quantum level so that I was able to then access it, not just during meditation, but during waking state. And then I learned all of these other techniques, how to access and use it from waking state. So the levitation thing is real. It's not really floating in the air, but the influence on the mind, the influence on the brainwaves, and the influence on the collective is extraordinary.
1: Jeffrey, give out your website for folks and how they can get a hold of you.
0: ClaimingYourMagic.com. And I've got this little place called Amazon where you can buy the audiobook, which I read myself, the ebook, the paperback, the hardcover is coming soon. And so I would love for people who on coast, because I have a close, I mean, I think I've been on your show more than 50 times. I have a very close feeling with the people on coast. Let me know how it works for you.
1: You're great. That's Jeffrey Smith, who normally talks about GMOs. Not tonight. For Dan Galante, Gina Salvati, Tom Danheiser, Sue Trikas, Lex Lonehood, Sean Latasur, Alec Fernandez, Tim Banal, Mary Berry, George Knapp, and Richard Serrett, I'm George Norrie, somewhere out there on Coast to Coast AM. We'll see you on our next edition. Until then, be safe, everyone.

0: 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I'm calling a 1-800 number. I need this fixed now.
1: Don't bother. 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
0: Wait, did you actually talk to a real person on the phone?
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3: 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I'm the principal at Whatcom Academy. I taught elementary school for 40 plus years, and there's a moment I never get tired of. 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Maybe they're shy. Maybe they're the kid who's always been a little too much or a little too quiet. And what I tell every parent is the same thing. We've got a place for them right here. Because then something shifts. A teacher learns their name and their favorite dinosaur. 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And one morning, that same child walks in like they own the place. Preschool through fifth grade, right in Bellingham. 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
6: From ABC News. I'm Sherry Preston. More money worries at the gas pump.
7: Oh, God, do I have enough money? I'm going to have to work extra jobs just to pay for the gas along with everything else.
6: Denise Henderson in Kentucky. Gas Buddy says the national average for a gallon is now over $4.31. Driving that, rising oil prices. Brent crude over $107 a barrel. ABC's Lina Moise.
8: Iran-backed

0: Houthi rebels firing at a crucial Saudi oil pipeline in the Red Sea, driving up oil prices globally. Officials now say it could take weeks to repair the damage, which will restrict the flow of oil even more. President Trump has tried to temper Americans' concerns.
1: Everything will work out just fine. All gonna work out fine.
0: Blaming the rising cost of diesel on the Russia-Ukraine war, not Iran.
2: The president also trying to tamp down worries about out-of-control AI, saying the U.S. can't lose ground in the AI race to China. Here's ABC's Karen Wong.
3: China is sending mixed signals. Beijing's spy chief warns AI is a threat to the Communist Party's grip on power and is calling for tighter control. But the Chinese foreign ministry accuses American companies of hyping the danger. And a party newspaper says the idea of slowing China down is an unrealistic delusion.
2: The Supreme Court blocking President Trump's plan to restrict mail-in voting, saying overnight his push to put restrictions in place will likely lose at trial. New questions about Donald Trump Jr.'s wedding in the Bahamas and the lavish after-party paid for by a Russian oligarch, Umar Kremlev. That from a new ProPublica report. Here's ABC's Sophie Flay.
4: Don Jr. and his wife thanked Kremlev, calling it an extraordinarily generous wedding gift from a friend, adding, friendship doesn't require a political motive. A spokesman for Kremlev says he and Don Jr. have a friendly relationship and never talked politics.
2: President Trump did not attend that wedding. 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
2: For the first time since early June, Kentucky Senator Mitch McConnell is back at the Senate.
7: I wasn't sure how many of you would be here today, but I'm glad to see you. Time to get back to work.
2: The 84-year-old speaking from a wheelchair, saying it's time to get back to work. Confirmed by the Secretary of the Air Force, America has weapons in orbit. It's the first time the U.S. has acknowledged having weapons in space. The Secretary says they're ready, quote, to meet threats wherever they exist. The Federal Reserve begins its 2-day meeting today for the month of September, and it's widely expected to buck President Trump's wishes and raise interest rates when it wraps up tomorrow. He has long been pushing for rate cuts. New York prosecutors now say they have seized a dozen websites used to create deep fake porn.
8: The hyper-realistic images and videos depicted 1,200 real people engaging in AI-generated sexual conduct in what the Manhattan District Attorney Alvin Bragg called horrific violations of privacy. The victims were primarily women and included well-known actors, politicians, athletes, musicians, social justice advocates, and social media influencers. The websites hardly concealed their intent, calling themselves names like All Deep Fake.
2: ABC's Chuck Sievertson. History at the Emmy Awards for Widow's Bay, the Apple TV comedy, taking in a record 14 awards. Its star Matthew Rhys winning Best Actor in a Comedy and Best Actor in a Limited Series for The Beast in Me. Sherry Preston, ABC News.
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10: A Bellingham cold storage facility was damaged following a weekend fire. Fire Captain Dustin Michaelis tells KGMI that several witnesses reported the fire at the Hilton Avenue building Saturday night. Ladder trucks from both Bellingham Fire and Whatcom Fire District 7 were able to suppress the flames by directing water onto the roof. No one was inside the building when the fire broke out, and no injuries were reported. Meanwhile, some new changes are taking effect ahead of tonight's Bellingham City Council meeting. Starting tonight, public comment will take place at the beginning of each regular meeting instead of the end. Community members can register to speak by using a new online sign-up form by 7 p.m. on the day of the meeting or sign up in person outside the council chamber starting at 6:30. Council meetings will now be live-streamed via YouTube instead of Zoom, though speakers will continue to use Zoom during public comment periods. And be prepared for some nighttime delays if you're taking I-5 into Bellingham this week. WashDOT says the Alger and Lake Sammish Road on-ramp to northbound I-5 will be closed from 8 p.m. to 5 a.m. starting tonight and lasting through Wednesday morning. Both directions of I-5 will also be reduced to a single lane during those same hours starting tomorrow night and lasting through Thursday morning. Your forecast for tonight, increasing clouds with a low around 54. Tomorrow, cloudy through mid-morning, then gradual clearing with a high near 71. Adam Radot-Redeker, KGMI News.

0: From the heartland of America and the gateway to the West, good morning, good evening, wherever you may be, across the nation, around the world. I'm George Norrie, and this is Coast to Coast AM. Later tonight, quantum consciousness. Here's what's happening. The Saudis closed the east-west pipeline after drones launched from Iraq, probably backed by Iran, damaged it. Riyadh has not disclosed how badly it is damaged or how long it will be shuttered. The market could lose 120 million barrels of oil if the pipeline is closed for a month and storage is drawn down at the Red Sea port of Yanbu. With more on today's incredible situations, here's Tom Danheiser. Tommy?
1: Well, George, regional officials said Monday that crucial Saudi oil pipeline was struck by drones from Iranian-backed militia in Iraq. They will be out service for weeks as the damage is repaired. This as Yemen's Houthi rebels seized more islands along Red Sea shipping routes, continuing the assault on Saudi Arabia's oil exports. Iran says a planned meeting with Gulf states regarding control over the Strait of Hormuz has been postponed by Saudi Arabia due to the recent events in Yemen. This is U.S. Treasury Secretary Scott Bessent says his department will continue to target and disrupt those who provide material, technological, or financial support that allows the Iranian regime to sustain its terrorist enterprise. Meanwhile, the Houthis have reported direct hits as they say they have launched a large-scale ballistic missile and drone attack on Saudi Arabia's King Khalid Air Base located near the city of Hamis Mushayt. And Iran's Islamic Revolutionary Guard Corps says a supertanker has caught fire after striking naval mines while attempting to pass through a restricted zone south of the Strait of Hormuz. George?
0: Thank you, Tom. Data centers in the United States will consume more natural gas than most countries within a decade, according to a new outlook from Bloomberg. Gas consumption to produce electricity for data centers is expected to grow by 15 billion cubic feet per day in the 10 years to 2035, even accounting for many currently planned projects never being built. Apple has introduced a new watch with a very controversial new feature. It can listen all the time and feed what it hears to an AI. Let's check in with our expert, Lauren Weinstein, on what this is all about. Lauren?
2: Yeah, so Apple used to have a reputation of being very privacy conscious, but now probably because of their deep embrace of AI, it appears they're moving significantly in the opposite direction into the creepy zone. They just announced their new Series 12 watch, and it has a couple of features that some observers are saying might actually be illegal to use in some areas. In fact, those features are apparently currently disabled in the EU, and if used in some U.S. states, might violate state laws that relate, of all things, to wiretapping. Yes, now we have to worry about wiretapping watches. Oh, my. So these features are called Live Rewind and Siri Recap, and these both involve a microphone in the watch that, if these features are enabled, listens and processes the sounds around you. Live Rewind lets you review the last 15 seconds of audio the watch heard as text output, and Siri Recap lets you see an AI-generated report based on what the watch heard throughout the day. You can already see where this is going. The problem is that in many parts of the world, like the EU and in a number of U.S. states, there are laws that prohibit collecting this kind of audio information in areas where you would have a reasonable expectation of privacy unless everyone involved, like the person or persons you're talking with at any given moment, are notified and agree to this process. The Live Rewind feature, when triggered to output by the user, reportedly plays a little chime and has a visual notification. But of course, anyone else around the watch owner might not even hear or see that or have any idea what it meant. The Siri Recap feature apparently doesn't give any visible or audio indication at all that it's sitting there sucking in everything the watch can hear and feeding it up to Apple's AI cloud. Apple has gone to great lengths to explain that it isn't really recording audio per se, rather it's processing the audio on the watch and then sending the resulting textual content information to the AI for it to generate its reports. The potential problem for Apple, though, is that in states, for example, California, that have so-called two-party consent, actually all-party consent laws relating to this area, it's not just recording of audio that's covered. Eavesdropping can be explicitly covered as well. In fact, traditionally, before the wide availability of recording devices, wiretaps are usually conducted by law enforcement, listening in real time and manually transcribing what they heard. It's easy to see how both Live Rewind and especially Siri Recap could be viewed as running afoul of related laws in various U.S. states and the EU and elsewhere. The key point is that Apple's insistence that they're not technically using the watch to make audio recordings is beside the point. They're still listening to audio and using that audio to create data that, again, for example, in the case of Siri Recap, is feeding into an AI data center somewhere, and it will do this irrespective of whether all the persons involved in conversations gave their permission for this or even had any idea at all that was happening. Some states and some countries are indeed very serious about regulating the use of these kinds of audio-based devices and applications, so despite Apple's seeming confidence about this, it might be wise for them, as the saying goes, to watch their step.
0: I love it. Thank you, Lauren. Appreciate it. Will we ever get other planets with man? Think about that. Let's check in with senior astronomer Seth Sustak from the SETI Institute. Seth, how you doing this week?
3: Well, so far, so good, George.
0: Good man.
3: Will we ever get other planets with man? Was that your question?
0: Yeah, what do you think?
3: Well, there are other planets with life, but you won't find man anywhere else than on this planet. Maybe that's good enough. I don't know. But, you know, most people do figure that the universe hosts lots of life. Maybe they don't look like us, but there've got to be living things out there, right? Well, maybe not. Some people, including some scientists, have said that life may not be as commonplace as we believe. Sure, there's literally tons of life on Earth, but it could be that Earth is very special, and most planets out there, even if they have oceans and atmospheres, are as devoid of life as a boatload of rat poison. Of course, if you're a science fiction fan, you don't believe that. There are trillions of habitable worlds in the visible universe. They can't all be lifeless. Well, don't be so sure. Life is complex. I mean, like really, really complicated. Remember when you had to study, I guess it was 10th grade, the components of cells in biology class? There were ribosomes, chromosomes, lysosomes, other kinds of somes. I mean, you really had to take a course in Greek just to do your homework. So biology is complicated. And maybe it doesn't just spring up on planets, even those with atmospheres and oceans. There may not be any Klingon aliens. Heck, there may not even be any bacteria aliens. And that's why finding life somewhere else other than Earth would make the evening news, because it would show that what I just said is wrong, that even something as intricate as life can be found in the depths of space. Presumably, most of it would probably be small life, bacteria, because microorganisms were the first life forms to emerge from the ooze here on Earth. But even so, most is not the same as all. So, yes, George, I'd bet that we share the universe with aliens, even if they don't look like Klingons, and even if you need a microscope to see them.
0: I love it. Keep listening in the skies, though, Seth. I appreciate it. We hear a lot about artificial intelligence that it could do in humanity. What's going to happen to us? In a moment, let's check in with Dr. Bart Kosko on Coast to Coast AM. 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

0: And welcome back to Coast. George Norrie with you. Great to get your week going. President Trump said today that all this talk about artificial intelligence ruining humanity is nothing but a big hoax. And a lot of people involved in AI, CEOs and employees are saying, there might be something to it. Let's check in with Dr. Bart Kosko, USC professor of electrical and computer engineering and law, and is an artificial intelligence researcher who was just inducted into the National Academy of Inventors. He holds several patents and is the author of numerous scientific articles in AI, as well as textbooks, popular books including Noise and Fuzzy Logic, and novels. And here he is back on Coast to Coast. Bart, I'm looking forward to this. Lots to talk about.
1: Good to see you, George.
0: How's life?
1: Doing fine, although had a fire scare a little earlier, almost had to evacuate, but it is Los Angeles, and they put the fire out, I'm happy to say.
0: Was it
1: but
0: in your house?
1: Things
0: your
1: are going well, and I'm 66 and still feel like 26, at least when I walk out of the gym. The time I get home, maybe it's 30 and it starts falling. I'm still in the trenches, George, still publishing, still teaching, still inventing.
0: Good for you. Keep doing what you're doing. Was it this fire in your house?
1: No. It was nearby, less than a mile away in the Puente Hills. And so we don't know the source of it, but a lot of helicopters and the fire persons, they did a great job of putting that thing out. But it's 20 acres. It's a little scary when you're on the verge of evacuating. Wasn't quite sure how we'd handle the show with that, but I knew we'd find a way.
0: You made it. Now, is all this talk about artificial intelligence doing in humanity justified?
1: I'm glad we're talking about it, George, but let's just start with the president's claim that it's a hoax. First off, as you said, I have a book called Fuzzy Thinking and have a lot of results in fuzzy logic, and that is trying to think in shades of gray, not some fake black and white reasoning. And that's a classic example of a binary statement. It's not a hoax. Also, it's not completely often as advertised. It's somewhere, as almost everything is outside of mathematics, in the big gray in between. It's a legitimate concern. It has been a concern, George, as you know, and I know you've talked about it. We've talked about it literally for decades.
0: Yeah.
1: But the models have gotten bigger. We're moving, as I mentioned last time we were together, from just simple asking questions of a large language model to letting agent type systems or higher level models control those systems and sending them out to do your bidding. And there's been some recent scares with that. We can talk about the so-called Hugging Face breakout and other things. And also, we have pending IPOs, initial public offerings, of the first big tech firm, starting apparently with Anthropic. And that may go public as soon as next month in October. We don't know. The paperwork has been filed. It'll be very interesting to see, though, because of the legal disclosures you have to make about the risk. And I would urge the audience to look at the document that Anthropic just released,

0: document on Thursday about what it's caught happening with this model's Claude and other things. It's quite sobering. So, and by the way, the estimate is that could be as high as a $2 trillion IPO, outdone only by June's IPO with Elon Musk at SpaceX and AIX, or XAI, that was $3 trillion. So these companies have been not exactly transparent. I mean, you could say, I think more non-transparent than any other companies in history, the big tech companies. We're starting to peer inside of them legally as the litigation's unfolding. And with Congress so split in its bipartisan warfare almost, it's not doing a lot of legislating, which is its expressed powers under Article 1, Section 8 of the Constitution. The president, as previous presidents, has been trying to navigate that with executive orders, which often have questionable legal force, and the next president can overturn at will. So who's working it out? The courts are working it out. And there's going to be a lot more of that. And just as we get to the first phase of this, and we started talking about it 3 years ago, where the copyright litigations, those are still going on. And that has advanced now to the products liability case. And the old defenses that were available back then are no longer available. There have been a lot of developments. We've got some cases, like a big one now with Meta. They just got an adverse ruling, which will be proceeding now to discovery, where these facts tend to get on the table unless, as is likely, there will be a settlement.
1: Well, this concern, Bart, that AI could kill us off, how are they talking about that? I mean, is it going to launch nukes on its own?
0: Happen? Skynet in the original Terminator. Yeah, of course, in theory, it could. It could do a lot of other things by shutting down GPS at a critical moment and related cyber attacks. I mean, all that's possible. But I just want to first address a claim from a former engineer at Anthropic who claimed that he thought it was on the order of 10% that we could get wiped out in the next decade. As you know, George, I teach probably, teaching it this semester again for 30th year in a row. I would like to see that computation. Is that just a gut guess? An engineer should be able to put forth some probative evidence. On what basis are you making a numerical claim? If you said there's some risk, well, that's trivial. Of course there's some risk. If it was 1% or 2%, I think most people would say that sounds reasonable. But if you're going to go say something, look at the effect it's had on markets, for example, that it's 10% of wiping out humanity. Yeah, just like you're asking, we'd like to see the particular pathways. Maybe he's right, but we should demand evidence in a case like that. And I don't see that. I see a lot of extreme takes on this, people basing AI on their fading memories of movies they saw many years ago. That's not what these systems are. They have a very relatively simple mathematical probability type structure that gets greatly magnified with chips and the effects of Moore's Law. That's mainly what's going on. It's got a lot of problems, and there are solutions to those problems. There's trade-offs, but 10% probability that soon? I'm like, AI is just getting started, George. This activity, as it moves to agents, not that long from now, will start moving ultimately to our heads in some kind of interaction as we go to the BCI world, brain-computer interface world. And by the way, you know who owns one of the founding patents in that? Elon Musk through Neuralink.
1: So he's everywhere, isn't he?
0: He's everywhere. He's got, you know, he's putting the first railroad tracks into space, and bless him. I think that's wonderful. Big risks, big costs with that. But there's so much misinformation fueled in by fear. We have, you know, self-serving statements obviously made by people running these institutions. They're all caught up in massive litigation. A lot of, I look at some of that in an AI and law class that I teach as well. A lot of that is actually coursing its way through the courts and more. And maybe at some point there will be some reasonable legislation from Congress. It tends to be too little too late. For example, there was a recent bill put forth by Ted Lieu, former computer scientist. He's a House representative here in California. It was a bipartisan piece of legislation. It's called the AI Kill Switch Act. And his colleague Nathan Moran, Republican in Texas, you know, and that sounds good. Of course there should be a kill switch. But in simulations on that, what happens, especially with the agentic AI, is it'll make a copy of itself, say, here, kill this for me. And then the other copy that's unkilled continues unabated. So it can do workarounds around that. Doesn't mean you shouldn't try to do that, but it sounds good. Maybe you can do that much. But I think we're going to find out, just to boil it down for the audience, that this is what's called products liability law. When you take any product and put it into the stream of commerce,

0: commerce, you are liable for all the downstream foreseeable consequences. And I've spoken to a lot of legal experts and judges asking, what do you mean by foreseeable? And the best answer I've gotten from that was from Judge Richard Posner at the time on the Seventh Circuit in Chicago, University of Chicago, famous jurist. He said, just means some probability. Okay. But a jury or judge will have to determine what's foreseeable. And when you go public, again, you have all these disclosures you have to make and you have to account for risks. And the more risk you have, the more potential litigation. For example, we have the doctrine in law called vicarious liability, respondeat superior, let the master answer. You hire an agent to work for you. In general, you're liable for the actions of that agent. And I think with very high probability, the courts will enforce that against these companies. So if the agent goes off and crashes some airlines or create some bio device or something like that, these companies are potentially liable. It's going to be hard to argue, especially just with the report released by Dr. Amode on Thursday, that that wasn't foreseeable. And that means whatever the real price is of the stock, in general, when you estimate the value of a stock, what you're estimating is its future cash flows discounted back to the present. Well, part of that discount is the losses you take through litigation, which could be substantial. And that's what has to be worked out here. Right now, we're flying blind. And while we're talking about this, you know, there are literally millions of people playing with models in a way. And last point on this, people often ask, well, is this more dangerous than a nuclear weapon? Not in terms of a particular detonation, maybe. But unlike the nuclear weapon, anybody can do this. But one quick example, if we take the company Hugging Face that suffered a break-in from OpenAI in a security exercise they did in July. You might have heard, George, that recently NVIDIA bought it for $13 billion.
1: Right.
0: And there was a post from Jensen Huang about it. I didn't know until I read the post that it has, Hugging Face already has how many large and small language models that you can use? 3 million of these things.
1: Wow.
0: It has over 500,000 data sets you can use, which is great. My students are using it, but everybody is using this, and anybody using that can cause you all sorts of agentic harm. And if it takes place outside of our jurisdiction, like the countries ultimately behind those unwanted phone calls you get as we try to block them, you can't drag those folks into court. And it's difficult. According to the report from Anthropic, a lot of this, some of the problematic activity has been coming from China. It's difficult suing China. They don't always hold up their ends of agreement in treaties. And, you know, it's a tough action you have to bring in federal court. At some point, that'll get worked out. We're not quite at that point. But easy answer is, it looks like it's the courts, not the president, not Congress, who ought to be doing it, has unconditional powers here, really, in terms of the way it's exercised the Commerce Clause, to step in and put some guards on this. It's just been the courts trying to flesh it out, and that can take a long time. Meanwhile, the stuff's doubling every year or two.
1: Is it here to stay?
0: It's here to stay. It's all about how we manage it, and I will talk about it. I think there's some very reasonable things that we can be doing, but it's not a hoax, the fears of it, to be sure. I mean, you could wipe up tomorrow, be stripped, you know, already just with cyber thieves. You can be bankrupted. And this gets multiplied with lots of intelligent agents doing lots of things. The demands it puts on society in terms of electricity and water and beyond is a separate but related problem. There's the concern about jobs. That hasn't panned out so much yet. Incidentally, in the law, it looks like it didn't wipe out the lawyer jobs people thought. It's actually just increased legal productivity. So there's some other problems, some lawyers relying too much on large language models in the briefs they file, but the courts are working that out too.
1: All right, we'll be back in a moment with Bart Costco talking more about AI on Coast to Coast AM.

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3: I'm Sherry. Preston, the national average for gas right now, $4.31 a gallon, up $1.20 from a year ago, and a nickel a gallon just since yesterday. Albert Arnett is in Plymouth, Massachusetts.
4: I think it's ridiculously high. Prices should not be this high. It's not affordable.
3: Houthi rebels damaged a Saudi pipeline last week, which will restrict the flow of oil even more. As you've been hearing for days, tech leaders are warning about slowing down the speed of AI development. It turns out most people are scared of it when it comes to their careers.
5: It's a fear that goes back to the Industrial Revolution, machines taking work from people. In 2026, a Gallup poll finds that 27% of us are worried that our jobs will become obsolete because of technology. That's 7% higher than last year's number, nearly double where it was in 2017.
3: That's ABC's Jim Ryan. The U.S. Supreme Court blocking President Trump's plan to restrict mail-in voting, saying his push to put the restrictions in place will likely lose at trial. This is ABC News.
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0: And welcome back to Coast. George Norrie with you, Dr. Bart Kosko with us. Bart, it took Albert Einstein years on a chalkboard to figure out his theory of E equals MC squared. Had he had a computer with AI, what could he have done with that?
1: Well, what could have happened is what's now called cognitive surrender to AI. He simply may have relied on it. I don't think he would have. Incidentally, George, I think he did that while he was still in the patent office, a 25-year-old man in

0: in Switzerland before he got a professorship, and then he had to go back and touch up his thesis or something, and they made him a professor. But he did it the old-fashioned way with pen and paper. And what he could do with AI is ask very hard questions about some of the equations he came up with. By the way, just to get some sense for the audience of where that came from, the big result at the time were what we call the Maxwell equations. I mentioned before, there's four of them. I use the acronym FANG for Faraday's Law, Ampere's, No Magnetic Monopoles, and Gauss's Law. It's a technical subject. And the question was, what happens when you move with them? And it turns out that their structure changes, that the wave equation, which Maxwell realized that when we have a wave in electromagnetism, that's exactly what light is. He found that out in 1861. And they finally, someone finally found, Mr. Lorentz, the transformations that preserve that. And he was thinking, he, Einstein, about what happens when matter moves. And he came up with it. It's a really tough question. But he could have asked further questions about, are there solutions to the equations we've came up with? These equations that we've tended to use are based on calculus. And in a nutshell, calculus is the theory of tiny changes or adding up a bunch of tiny changes. And it requires what we call math smoothness, that things don't blow up. And for example, you may know that there's just been a breakthrough at OpenAI in solving one of the Millennium problems. And that is, do the classic equations of motion for fluid based on Newton's second law of motion, F equals MA force equals mass times acceleration. And they're called the Navier-Stokes equation. Do those allow you for an incompressible fluid like water to, in a finite amount of time, have an explosive solution? In other words, and one way of phrasing it is, can water blow up? It seemed like the answer was no, but in an elaborate proof worked out by one of the advanced chat systems, the answer is it can happen, and that proof's being corroborated now. So Einstein could have done that. And it would have helped him, for example, I think, when he later moved on, when he did have a chalkboard, George, a decade later, and asked a question that no one was asking. Everyone was asking what happens with Maxwell's equations when you move, especially as approach the speed of light. Mm-hmm. But Einstein had the idea, so wait a minute, if the speed of light is the speed limit, he denoted it as C, the speed limit of the universe, then how could we have action at a distance with gravity? Now, how could we somehow have an effect here on Earth and be affected by what's happening on Jupiter or in the Andromeda galaxy and things like that? That simply doesn't work with C being the speed of light. And it leads him to the theory of the curvature of space and time that he called general relativity. And if you look at those equations, in particular, the first set of solutions called the Schwarzschild solutions that came out of them, you end up with something that looks like you're dividing by zero, which is a big no-no in mathematics, and things blow up. And he thought there was some error with the system. We now know that's simply, as you know, a black hole. And so he might have had that. And when he was younger in those pivotal years, I mean, he did a lot of stuff between 05 and 15. I think it was 1917. When he worked out some of the probability structure of light, and it took until 1960 till someone actually implemented that, and we call that today a laser. But you could have done that back then, and you certainly, if you would have had a large language model, the scientists in Germany that era would have had no problem creating a laser. So if you're old school, George, if you train with the chalk as I did and still teach, and then you ask some hard questions when you're stumped, I think it goes a long way. The trouble I'm seeing, and I'm seeing it all the way with entry-level students who've done nothing but this, is they simply ask the smart system, they ask, God forbid, Wikipedia or something like that, And they accept the answer. And so some psychologists, I believe it was at Wharton, recently over the summer put out a study, and they dubbed that, this over-reliance on answers from an AI system, cognitive surrender to AI. And I see it all over. I mean, it started when we were kids, if you remember, with pocket calculators, and people were worried that we wouldn't handle our multiplication tables. All right, we lost some of those skills. But this is a very different thing, George, where we do actually research math. And we're right at the point, if we haven't already crossed it, at that level of pure abstraction of scientists, where the question comes from the AI instead of just the answer. We're not quite there yet, but we're real close.
1: Is AI only as good as the programmer, or does it take over and do it on its own?
0: It can be better or worse than the programmer. The programmer The analogy often is that you're given something like the laws of evolution, that there is a lot of replication and selection going on, but you can't foresee from the laws of evolution that you get something exceptional like a pine tree or a human being. I mean, that's just not clear at all. In the same way, once you set in motion these pattern recognition systems, which what the AI systems are, the neural networks, it's hard to foresee where that's going. And when you enter the era of recursive self-learning, which we're long since in, then they can get much, much better. Now, whether they scale up to something we would call super intelligence, I don't know. I don't think the current system is anywhere near that, but it's certainly possible down the road. But they can improve over time. Another way to think about this, what's really happening inside of a neural system, these big networks, big or small, is you're learning to approximate something that wiggles, a function, if I could use that term on air. And in Einstein's day and in our day, someone went to a chalkboard and wrote down the function, you know, like a parabola, or looked at how temperature fluctuates over the day. But these systems don't use an equation for that. They may, but we don't know what they're using. They approximate that with their pattern recognition skills. And the trouble is we don't know what it knows. We don't know what that equation is that it has learned. But as it learns more, if its learning's done reasonably well with decent data, that approximation gets better and better and better. Indeed, we call this successive approximations. So in that sense, it's a black box that can learn extremely complicated functions far outside what the human brain can handle, even to understand them, let alone come up with them. But it will forget that also as it learns new things. And it doesn't know what it forgets. But to put it more bluntly, the two questions you'd have to ask an AI system is, what do you know? What do you know right now, AI system? It can answer some specific questions, but it can't just give you like a mathematical. It takes a lot of work to distill that from it. And the second question is, well, as you learn something new, and these systems are changing every day, what have you just forgotten? So in that sense, AI systems are too much like the human brain. We don't know exactly what's in our brains, and we know as we learn something new every day and fall asleep, we're forgetting something.
1: I had a story in my news segment tonight, Bart, about data centers using more gas, natural gas, than some countries. Is the concern by people of data centers justified?
0: Concern, absolutely. And as always, it's an engineering trade-off, and there's many, many, many ways to slice that pie up. So in terms of natural gas, it tends to be cleaner, but there's a cost for that. For example, it looks like from the current meteorological measurements that we're seeing this year in the last two, three, or four, the hottest chunk of years in recent history. And one of the theories I've seen on that in the math models is that's because we took so much sulfur out of the atmosphere, the sulfur dioxide, not CO2, but the SO2, which acts as a kind of geoengineering. And for example, a lot of geoengineering strategies try to create what's called an artificial volcano to put that up to reflect solar radiation back into space. So we have that, and you get that when the shift to LNG and plus some other environmental concerns. But the two main costs on terrestrial data centers that we rightly worry about, besides their location, but assuming we can take care of that, is the electric grid problem, which is always a big problem, mm-hmm. an outdated grid, and the water problem. But the water problem looks like it's going to be solved with forms of recirculation. And the grid problem, at least locally in the bigger plants, these companies that are trying to get permits have to become, in effect, electrically neutral and no negative effect on the locals. When I was on with you last time, George, we had a caller and he asked about the issues going on with Elon Musk putting a data center in his backyard. And legitimate concern there, but he might not be as concerned if the deal came with Elon paying your electric bills for life if you lived within that area.
1: That's not a bad deal. Is that possible?
0: Absolutely, that's possible. With the amount of money that's going into these investments, it's just staggering, going up by the billions per month. We've never seen something like this in history in capital investment. And then, of course, Elon with SpaceX, this is the promise of the IPO, is taking that out, at least into low Earth orbit and likely beyond, plus things that can be done on the moon. But there's many challenges up there. It's my understanding, for example, that next year,

0: Here, Google is going to launch two experimental satellites with solar panel type data centers, experimental. There's a lot of things that have to be solved. Basically, the way we dissipate heat when it comes about in chips because of all the electrons flowing to create the ones and zeros and they interfere with each other. We use molecules to do that, some form of conduction or convection. Well, you don't get that in empty space. So it's a very slow process of thermal radiation. And of course, there's engineering solutions to it, and they're looking at that. And it's got, if you move things further out in space, George, you're less likely to have the space debris problem, less likely when one of these things fails to have a Kessler effect of some chain reaction of space debris hit creating other space debris, kind of like in the movie Gravity, if you remember that. And all of which is great. But the further you move it out, the more, quote, latency you get. So it would get so far away at some point, plenty of space, but you wouldn't have real-time control of agents. You likely couldn't use it directly for controlling smart cars and things like that. It's a big engineering problem, but we are laying the groundwork on it. And so
1: But
0: I don't think that it's
1: people are
0: critical.
1: upset, Bart. They're recalling politicians over data centers and everything. Is that all
0: Yeah, it's unfortunate.
1: justified?
0: I don't think it's justified, unless they approve some really bad deal. But like most things, there's a bargain to be had, and you have to balance the costs and the benefits. The ethical principle and the economic principle in development is to make sure you leave no one worse off than they were before. And so you reach out. It's actually a Nobel Prize winning theorem called Coase theorem in economics. I discussed in my book, Heaven and Chip, that ensures this. So if you have someone who is harmed by it, you have to make what we call a side payment and adjust for it. For example, paying the energy bills of anyone within a certain radius around there. But if you don't do that, then you have the social true inequality of costs and benefits where somebody gets the benefits at the expense of someone else eating the cost. That's not fair. But because the market systems based on sciences are not zero-sum games. They're positive-sum games. You can see that out if you just plot out the S&P 500 because of earnings. There's a lot of money to be shared around here, not forcibly by redistribution per se, but just in a business deal. Business deals are supposed to be win-win, and it needs to be more than just a few people cutting the deal with the big tech center, and that probably has to be brokered at that level by at least state governments, if not federal.
1: Would you slow down on AI production or would you keep pushing forward?
0: I like to use this term. I would not slow down. I would spread out. The problem with the black boxes is that they're black boxes. They don't know what they know. They cannot explain themselves. And rather than address that problem, we continue with these legacy architectures. I just got a patent on a rival version that solves a few of these problems. But there's many other alternatives than what was done in the 1980s, and we just throw chips at the problem. So the problem with that is, instead of fixing the blackness of the black box, we don't know the answer to what it knows. And when it gives us an answer, we ask a question. It doesn't give you, George, which something you should demand. It should say, here's your answer, George, with 96% confidence. And if you challenge it, how did you compute the 96% confidence? It had darn well better be able to give you the answer. Well, it doesn't do that. And you potentially could. So the unstructured part of the black box, we can distill that into structured things, including things with modern fuzzy logic, not the old stuff, but the probabilistic Bayesian fuzzy logic systems. It's expensive, but these guys have got the money, and that's what data centers are for. So rather than race on to another model and abandon the previous one, try to distill in it so we know what it knows and it can explain itself. My solution, and it doesn't have a patent, it's in the public domain from a 2018 paper, allows for every answer to give you a formal variance covariance answer and show you the exact audit trail. It's somewhat expensive, but again, they've got the data centers to do this. Rather than to throw more neurons at the problem, as we say, or more chips, we can redesign the chips and we can focus somewhat on the, we'll still get all the benefits of AI. We'll cut way back on the dangers.
1: I use AI for information, what the actor was in what movie, and it's been
0: Yes.
1: very reliable about that. It's been very good, but
0: It's good about that, but students are using it to do their homework. And that's the surrender problem. And every question you ask comes back with the same implied answer, that every answer, no matter how sophisticated the LLM is equally credible. That's not right. It depends on what the system learned,

0: right. in effect, how it learned it, and what else is going on. And if you ask it the same question over time, you'll notice you get a different answer. That's called drift. So we, rather than just keep expanding these things, George, if we could have some better sense of what it knows, some kind of legal and mathematical audit trail, it is available, it's expensive, and you have the problem what we call rule explosion, but you need a lot of fuzzy type rules for it, but that's okay, because again, with the modern data centers, just as we're not afraid of the old neural explosion, we can handle that. And if we don't do that, we're gonna have bigger black boxes hallucinating, doing things as it tries to estimate functions, as it interpolates, and being commandeered by bad actors. And it may just be a kid in a basement, it may be a rival country. Again, as you could read in the new report from Anthropic.
1: We'll be back in a moment with Dr. Bart Kosko and take phone calls with him as we talk about artificial intelligence. Jump aboard when we come back.
2: Do you have a photo that you think would interest the Coast to Coast audience? 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
9: From ABC News, I'm Sherry Preston. Another blow to President Trump's attempt at limiting mail-in voting. The Supreme Court rejecting the administration's executive order and clearing the way for states to send out ballots. Here's ABC's Peter Haralambos.
10: The ruling was effectively 7-2, with Justices Clarence Thomas and Samuel Alito dissenting. The majority didn't explain its rationale for the decision, though Justice Brett Kavanaugh wrote in a concurring decision that states just didn't have enough time to implement the changes.
9: The administration wanted the Postal Service to only send mail-in ballots to voters on an approved list.

0: Gas prices up again thanks to fighting in the Middle East. Filling up will cost you $4.31 a gallon on average, $1.20 more than last year, and a nickel a gallon more than last week. Now it's less than that in Kentucky, but not low enough for driver Eddie Lanch.
1: Love to see it back to $2 a gallon and diesel under $3. You know, that's realistic where it should be. Yeah, we just have to have faith that, you know, things settle down.
0: Diesel selling for more than $6 a gallon right now. It's a new record. More concern about the rapid pace of AI development. Tech leaders say China needs to be on board. However, says ABC's Karen Hua,
2: China is sending mixed signals. Beijing's spy chief warns AI is a threat to the Communist Party's grip on power and is calling for tighter control. But the Chinese Foreign Ministry accuses American companies of hyping the danger. And a party newspaper says the idea of slowing China down is an unrealistic delusion.
0: As for Americans, they tell Gallup in a new poll they're worried.
3: It's a fear that goes back to the Industrial Revolution, machines taking work from people. In 2026, a Gallup poll finds that 27% of us are worried that our jobs will become obsolete because of technology. That's 7% higher than last year's number, nearly double where it was in 2017.
0: ABC's Jim Ryan. At the Emmys, a record breaker for Matthew Rhys. He won Best Actor in a Comedy for Widow's Bay and Best Actor in a Limited Series for The Beast in Me. 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
0: She stirred up controversy with her American Eagle Good Jeans ad. Now Cindy Sweeney does it again.
6: The actress appearing nude for sports betting platform Novig, covering herself with footballs, tennis rackets, and hockey pads.
7: How about this?
6: Many female athletes now speaking out, claiming the ad reduces women in sports to their bodies instead of their abilities. Champion boxer Skye Nicholson saying there's a big difference between looking sexy because you do sport compared to using sex to sell sport.
0: ABC's Hannah Patah. A new report from ProPublica says a Russian oligarch spent hundreds of thousands of dollars to rent a private island in the Bahamas for Donald Trump Jr.'s wedding in May. Here's ABC's Sophie Flay.
8: Umar Kremlev has close ties to Putin and days before the wedding reportedly traveled with Putin to China. He's also the head of the International Boxing Association, which lost its Olympic recognition over allegations of corruption and Russian control. ProPublica reports Kremlev is also connected to an organization called Healthy Fatherland, run by his sister-in-law, which has been accused by Ukraine of helping to relocate children from occupied territories to Russia.
0: Don Jr. and his wife call it simply an extraordinary, generous wedding gift from a friend. The EPA repealing most Biden-era greenhouse gas emission limits on coal and natural gas-burning power plants, saying the plants simply couldn't cut emissions that much without shutting down completely. Sherry Preston, ABC News.
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10: A Bellingham cold storage facility was damaged following a weekend fire. Fire Captain Dustin Michaelis tells KGMI that several witnesses reported the fire at the Hilton Avenue building Saturday night. Ladder trucks from both Bellingham Fire and Whatcom Fire District 7 were able to suppress the flames by directing water onto the roof. No one was inside the building when the fire broke out and no injuries were reported. Meanwhile, some new changes are taking effect ahead of tonight's Bellingham City Council meeting. Starting tonight, public comment will take place at the beginning of each regular meeting and instead of the end. Community members can register to speak by using a new online sign-up form by 7 p.m. on the day of the meeting or sign up in person outside the council chambers starting at 6:30. Council meetings will now be live-streamed via YouTube instead of Zoom, though speakers will continue to use Zoom during public comment periods. And be prepared for some nighttime delays if you're taking I-5 into Bellingham this week. WashDOT says the Alger and Lake Sammish Road on-ramp to northbound I-5 will be closed from 8 p.m. to 5 a.m. starting tonight and lasting through Wednesday morning. Both directions of I-5 will also be reduced to a single lane during those same hours starting tomorrow night and lasting through Thursday morning. Your forecast for tonight, increasing clouds with a low around 54. Tomorrow, cloudy through mid-morning, then gradual clearing with a high near 71. Adam Radot-Redeker, KGMI News.
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7: Voting by mail survives a challenge. Good morning, I'm Gordon Deal, along with Nicole Murray, on this Tuesday, September 15th. Glad you could be with us. Here's what's up this hour.
11: President Trump's effort to limit mail-in ballots has hit a roadblock at the Supreme Court. We'll have the latest.
7: Kentucky Senator Mitch McConnell has returned to Capitol Hill after a three-month absence from a fall.
11: President Trump lashes out at tech industry leaders who want government help in regulating AI.
7: And avoiding family drama over an inheritance.
12: A third of adult children believe that inheritance is going to create a conflict among the siblings. And half of them, or almost half, 45%, said that they've even adjusted their behavior to stay in their parents' good graces for financial reasons.
7: Medora Lee at USA Today on discussing money to avoid family strife. The Supreme Court has dealt a blow to President Trump's effort to restrict mail-in voting before the November midterm elections. We get more from this morning's Mike Gavin.
13: The justices are leaving a lower court decision intact that blocks the U.S. Postal Service from enforcing new regulations for voting by mail. The requirements are now on hold while a legal challenge moves forward. Mail ballots have already gone out to voters in some states, and election officials had warned it would be difficult for them to make changes to comply with the new policies in time for the upcoming elections. The Trump administration had argued the rules are needed to address the risk of fraud in mail voting. President Trump himself voted by mail in Florida elections this year. Gordon.
7: Thank you, Mike. Under the new rules from the Postal Service, mail-in ballot envelopes must meet certain design requirements, including unique barcodes. And state and local election officials must submit certain information about voters who will receive mail-in ballots. President Trump wants to step on the gas regarding artificial intelligence while the AI industry wants to tap the brakes. The president appears to be dismissing concerns expressed by tech industry leaders about the fast growth and misuse of artificial intelligence. He said yesterday that the U.S. already has guardrails in place to regulate and prosecute AI companies. Vice President J.D. Vance.
14: I don't think Americans should be scared of anything. I think that we have to be mindful that there are risks, there are downsides to anything, and that's certainly true of AI.
7: AI-related stocks fell across the world yesterday after leaders of some of the industry's largest companies called for slowing the pace of the technology's development. Anthropic CEO Dario Amodei wrote an essay calling for the government to write regulations requiring independent audits of the most advanced AI tools known as frontier models. Trump on social media said the call for regulation is a, quote, sick conspiracy. House Speaker Mike Johnson expects Trump to meet with AI executives this week or early next week. For the first time in 3 months, veteran Kentucky Senator Mitch McConnell voted at the Capitol. He'd been recovering from a fall that raised concerns about his health and whether he should retire. The 84-year-old Republican arrived in a wheelchair yesterday, flanked by two staffers, addressing reporters in brief remarks that Senate officials did not allow to be videotaped. The Wall Street Journal says his words were not clearly enunciated and at times were hard to make out.
15: I wasn't sure how many of you would be here today, but I'm glad to see you. Time to get back to work.
7: McConnell isn't seeking re-election, and his term ends at the beginning of January. In a statement on X earlier yesterday announcing his return, McConnell said his recovery, quote, has been a long and often frustrating process, and the lingering effects of childhood polio haven't made it any easier. The former Senate Majority Leader was hospitalized in mid-June after he briefly lost consciousness and fell. Hey, be sure to check out a podcast of today's program, which has stories you won't hear this hour. On the podcast today, parents who are skipping youth sports because of the cost And what happens when you try to apply deodorant while driving? You can find the podcast on Apple, Google, Spotify, or wherever you get your podcasts. 11 minutes after the hour on This Morning, America's First News.
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0: 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Start your day with the facts. 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
1: Thanks for joining us on this Tuesday. The record price of diesel at $6.26 a gallon on average this morning threatens to stoke inflation at a time when consumers are already price sensitive and businesses are reeling from higher costs due to trade tensions.
2: And so the next time consumers go to the grocery store, the next time they buy something online, they will likely be noticing an impact of a trickle-down effect.
1: Patrick DeHaan at Gas Buddy. Diesel in California is close to $9 a gallon. Insight from Nathan Bomey, business reporter at Axios. Nathan, paint the picture.
3: Yeah, I mean, diesel prices topping $6 per gallon now, which is an all-time record. And, you know, it's the price that most people just don't pay attention to when they drive past the pump. We always look at unleaded gasoline, of course, which is also, you know, pretty high right now. But diesel has been really going for eye-popping levels. And, you know, it's obviously stemming pretty directly from the rise in energy prices that came because of the war in Iran. When the Iranians shut down the Strait of Hormuz, that was a major disruption for the global energy economy and has led to a series of events that essentially has caused diesel prices to get pretty out of control.
1: As you mentioned, we don't normally glance at those prices when we're at the pump in terms of diesel, but explain how it's a key cost here in the economy.
3: Yeah, it's really significant because although most of us don't pay, have never paid for a gallon of diesel, we are paying the price in an indirect way. Obviously, it is the primary fuel that powers the trucking economy, and that means that anything that's being shipped on American roads is being affected by the price of diesel. So if you're a UPS or a FedEx or an Amazon that's shipping stuff across the country, that's going to directly affect your costs, and then you're going to be nudged to pass along the increased price to consumers. And

0: So that's how it leads to higher prices. And, you know, certainly this could be the case for any number of things. And food, though, I think is probably the first place that people will notice it.
1: Explain what some of those executives at food companies are saying.
0: Yeah, last week we saw executives at Kroger and Smithfield Foods and Hormel Foods and other companies basically warning that diesel prices are getting to the point where they will not be able to hold back prices. You know, we know that food inflation, of course, has been a problem for several years. Certainly during the pandemic, we saw that companies had to raise food prices because of the massive inflation that happened there. But then kind of food prices started to get under control for a little while. And in fact, we even saw some retailers like Kroger try to basically keep a lid on prices by essentially even cutting them in some cases. And so, but that is not the case anymore, because ultimately diesel is really going to have a big impact. And also, it should be noted that farmers, for example, are affected by the price of diesel. So if you're a farmer and this increases your cost, then that could force you to raise the prices of your crops. So there's a downstream effect as well.
1: Yeah. We're speaking with Nathan Bomey, business reporter at Axios. The story is called Record Diesel Prices Squeeze Food and Transport. Along those lines, I guess, what about beyond food here?
0: Yeah, I mean, there's definitely an impact in other places. I mean, diesel is it has an impact in, for example, the manufacturing of resin-based items. So, you know, I heard from Newell Brands last week, which is a company that has all sorts of products that includes things like Rubbermaid and Sharpie and other home goods. You know, those are items that that are directly impacted by materials prices like resin. And so when the price of diesel ends up flowing through to those goods, then we see an increase in price at the, you know, and sticker prices there too. So in a lot of ways, it has an effect even when people don't realize it.
1: Yeah. And at this point, can we assume that the price of diesel is not done rising?
0: I don't think it is. I mean, at this point, you know, we continue to see the price of a barrel of oil continue to rise well above $100 now. And, you know, we're seeing some states, for example, like California, I know there's been a few reports where there's been a handful of stations in California where their diesel price has now approached the limit of the signs, because we know, of course, that they have a number of set number of digits, and 999 is about as high as it goes. And a few have reached that point in California. So don't know if that means they're going to be able, they're not going to be able to raise prices further. Jeez. I think they're going to find a way.
1: My goodness. This other stat was something that really jumped out too. We'd say it's an extra $300 million per day in diesel costs that we pay now.
0: Yeah, and, you know, that just shows you the full effect of this. And, you know, obviously, with the midterm elections coming up, price of diesel, price of gas could be an impact on voter sentiment there and economic sentiment. And that's an important thing to note, is that consumer sentiment is at such a extreme low right now. And I think a big reason is because of what people are paying at the pump, both for gasoline and diesel, because we do know that some consumers do also have diesel-powered trucks, for example. So we should note that as well, that it does affect some people on the road.
1: Thanks, Nathan. Nathan Bomey, business reporter at Axios. 20 minutes now after the hour on This Morning, America's First News. Here's Nicole Murray.
2: And now, the three big things you need to know. Number one.
3: The Supreme Court has declined to let the Postal Service enforce new regulations for mail-in voting, a setback for President Trump ahead of November's midterm elections. Trump has said rules are needed to address the risk of fraud.
2: Number two.
3: The president is dismissing warnings from AI industry leaders that the technology is developing too fast, saying the U.S. already has guardrails in place to hold tech companies accountable. Vice President J.D. Vance.
4: The other thing the president has said pretty consistently is that we know that the Chinese are engaged in this long-term AI race against the United States. We want to make sure the United States, we do things smartly, but we stay ahead of the curve.
3: Trump on social media referred to the warnings as a hoax.
2: Number three.
3: The Houthis in Yemen, supported by Iran, have launched a new wave of attacks on Saudi Arabia and were moving into the western coast of Yemen along the Red Sea. Oil prices rose by roughly 2% this morning. Patrick DeHaan with Gas Buddy on ABC News.
5: So the next time consumers go to the grocery store, the next time they buy something online, they will likely be noticing an impact of a trickle-down effect.
3: The Department of Defense reports that the Iran war has cost $33.4 billion as of June 29th. Mahmoud Khalil, the Columbia University activist who spent months in immigration custody last year, has sued the school over its alleged indifference to harassment of pro-Palestinian students.
6: Columbia laid the groundwork for my targeting by the Trump administration through its deliberate indifference and discrimination aimed at intimidating Palestinian students.
3: Columbia has not directly responded to the lawsuit. Costco has limited member purchases of motor oil to 2 units per week and raised the price as energy costs surge during the Iran war. And pick up the pace, please. The Daily Mail reports that fast walkers have sharper brains as they age.
1: Okay.
3: Oh, I love this.
1: This is another one of those reports, like get out and move.
3: Right. And the people who walk slow, oh my goodness, it drives me crazy. Like I'm walking with purpose whenever I'm going anywhere.
1: Don't do stuff to them. Don't be mean.
3: I'm not being mean. I'm just saying get out of the way, you know?
1: That's not being mean. Get out of the way.
3: Okay, please excuse me.
1: 22 minutes after the hour.

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0: joining us. An estimated $124 trillion in assets will transfer from older generations to younger heirs over the next couple of decades, but that windfall may create a storm of problems. Insight from Medora Lee, money reporter at USA Today. Medora, what did you look at?
1: This is such a big deal, and I feel like no one is really addressing this very well. But Kiplinger's did a survey of over 2,500 adults, and I was really surprised. There was so much good stuff in the survey, but I was very struck by a third of adult children believe that inheritance is going to create a conflict among the siblings. And half of them, or almost half, 45%, said that they've even adjusted their behavior to stay in their parents' good graces for financial reasons. So I'm not really sure what this says about us as humans or families, but I find that a little bit alarming. But I guess, you know, it squares with what others have warned us about, that, you know, disputes after a parent passes away will eat into people's parents' estate and their inheritance, because they're going to hire lawyers and then they're going to hash it out in court. I mean, I think the ABA has even predicted a probate storm during this great wealth transfer. So I'm not really sure where, if everyone's fighting about it, where the wealth is going to transfer, maybe to the lawyers, I guess.
0: Oh, my goodness. How do we have this conversation? How do we begin it?
1: So everybody kind of recommends that parents sit down with their children and explain how they plan to divide the assets, their assets when they pass away, and who's getting what. And this is something that's really interesting, I thought, too, is that most parents think that they're going to divide their assets equally. That makes sense, right? Doesn't that sound fair?
0: Sure.
1: But kids apparently have a different definition of fair. To them, fair is based more on their needs. And so let's say, you know, I'm a school teacher and my brother is a hedge fund manager. I should get more because I'm just this lowly school teacher.
0: Wow.
1: So fair doesn't always mean equal. And so I think that that also creates tension between parents and kids because they see things differently. Timing is a big thing too. Kids want their money now and parents are like, no, we're not going to give you all your inheritance now. We're definitely willing to help you if you need it, but we don't want to give you all the money now. And so I think that there conversation has to be for parents to explain why they're dividing things the way they are dividing them, so maybe kids can understand that, and also why they don't want to give them their inheritance now. It turns out that it's not because they're selfish or greedy or they just want to sit on their pile of money and watch younger people suffer. It's because they themselves are scared of their own future and whether they will have enough money to retire because of inflation's high or healthcare costs are high, and they don't know how long they're going to live and they don't want to be dependent on their kids financially. So I think that maybe some of these conversations will help bring in some understanding and hopefully ward off some of the disagreements.
0: Thanks, Medora. Medora Lee, money reporter at USA Today. 30 minutes now after the hour on This Morning, America's First News.

0: ABC News, I'm Sherry Preston. President Trump's push to restrict mail-in voting ahead of the midterm stopped by the Supreme Court. It is allowing a lower court ruling block the president's executive order to stand. The majority of the justices saying the administration is likely to lose in court. Worries about violence in the Middle East keeping oil prices high. Brent crude still over $107 a barrel, close to $108. ABC's Lana Moise says that could make for an expensive winter.
1: Those using oil to heat their homes could see a more than 30% increase in their bills this season as the war with Iran drives up prices. Families using electricity for heat could pay 9% more.
0: Gas Buddy says the national average for a gallon of regular, right around $4.31 a gallon, nearly $1.20 higher than 1 year ago. For the first time, the U.S. government is confirming it has put weapons in space. The Secretary of the Air Force is saying that they are in orbit right now. There is no word on their exact capabilities. This is ABC News.
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0: The top national stories with the context to make sense of it all. This is America's First News, This Morning with Gordon Deal.
1: Thanks for spending time with us. Welcome into Tuesday, September 15. Gordon Deal with Nicole Murray. Some of our top stories and headlines. The Supreme Court rejects Trump's efforts to restrict voting by mail. The president seems dismissive of warnings from AI executives that the technology is developing too quickly. A new wave of attacks by Houthis in Yemen on Saudi Arabia. FBI Director Kash Patel faces questions from lawmakers today. Average price of gas, $4.32 a gallon. Diesel at a record, $6.26 a gallon. Chiefs over the Broncos in Monday Night Football. And the high school student in upstate New York suspended for coffee in class. Her story in about 20 minutes. 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The U.S. debt picture looks bleak. Is there a way out of the coming crunch? One path requires tough trade-offs lawmakers have ducked for decades. Higher taxes and lower spending. Another route sounds more appealing, though, and that's growth. How it could work, from Richard Rubin, tax policy writer at the Wall Street Journal. Rich, explain.
2: So the basic idea that the administration is pushing is that the way out of the scary debt charts that we all know is economic growth. The faster we grow, the more tax revenue that comes in because people are earning and making more money, and that's the way to solve things. And so if you think about the debt to GDP ratio, even if the debt keeps going up, if GDP is going up even faster, then that ratio kind of becomes more manageable and the debt becomes more manageable. And so the math roughly works. If we grow at 3%, accelerate today's growth to 3% and continue to

0: are very dubious of those sorts of things. They say some of those can help, but in the long run, we would need really sustained productivity gains, and that it's going against some of the headwinds that the administration has imposed, that tariffs and lower immigration have, and tax cuts have all made, you know, made things, well, lower immigration, you know, the trade, the tariffs and immigration will slow the economy, and that, you know, the administration has also made a bunch of moves that would increase deficits, like the tax cuts.
1: Or those $5,000 post-election checks that have been promised if Republicans are to win. Yeah,
0: exactly. And the sort of cynical view would be that, you know, the administration talks about growth, and that's a way to not talk about the hard choices. The easier way to rein in the deficit, in a sense, is to directly attack the deficit, which is to raise revenue or lower spending. But those are both really challenging, and people have a hard time running campaigns and running for re-election on the idea of taking things away from people, raising their taxes, taking benefits away.
1: We're speaking with Rich Rubin, tax policy writer at the Wall Street Journal. The story is called Bessent Says the U.S. Can Grow Its Way Out of the Debt Crunch. What would it take? Does the U.S. face a reckoning of sorts when it comes to its debt?
0: This is the, I was going to say it's the million-dollar question. It's the $30 trillion question. At some point, maybe, but we've already crossed thresholds, 100% of GDP, heading toward the post-World War II record, that we would have imagined years ago as being so large that it would be untenable. We saw the 10-year Treasury yield cross the 5% threshold on Monday. So we've seen things happen that we would think are real warning signs and signs of a crisis or real problem, but it just hasn't manifested in that way. So the debt is obviously a burden, and the interest costs that the U.S. pays every year are significant, and the higher interest rates go, the more burdensome those costs become. But it's not like we have this imminent crunch, partly because the dollar is central to global finance, and partly because we borrow in our own currency. So unlike the crunches we saw in Greece and Portugal 15 years ago or so, where they're in euros but and don't have full control of that, we kind of do. And so we benefit somewhat from the fact that we're special, and that means it's a little harder to figure out exactly when and how a crunch comes along.
1: Yeah. If the conflict with Iran were to end this afternoon and oil began freely flowing once again through the Strait of Hormuz at the rates it was, or at the rate it was in, say, early February, do things change drastically all of a sudden for us?
0: I mean, that would certainly help growth, and that's part of Bessent's argument. He's assessed that the U.S. was on a path to faster growth than the run-up in energy prices and the war, which he defends as a national security need, slowed some of that. It's hard to know. I think it would probably take a while for people to feel confident that there was actually ended and that oil was flowing, you know, enough through to clean up the supplies, and then you have all the damaged infrastructure that's happened. Wars are necessarily damaging. But that's different even from the question of whether we can get sustained year upon year 3% growth.
1: Thanks, Rich. Richard Rubin, tax policy writer at the Wall Street Journal. Hey, be sure to check out a podcast of today's program, full of stories you won't hear this hour. 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Coming up next, convincing the government you're alive when it has declared you dead.
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0: joining us. Welcome into Tuesday. It's time now for the Mic Drop with this morning's Mike Gavin.
1: Good morning. Well, this is not the first time we've heard this. Next to actually dying, the second worst fate that can befall someone seems to be the government thinking that you're dead. A Florida woman says she's tired of trying to prove to government agencies that she's actually alive after she was mistakenly declared dead 2 years ago. 84-year-old Priscilla Slack told WFLA-TV that after her husband died, she was also accidentally listed as deceased. The error began with the Social Security Administration, but eventually started causing problems elsewhere. She says they canceled her bank account, her credit cards, and even said she couldn't vote. Priscilla said she initially tried to laugh the problem off, believing it would be solved quickly, but over the last 2 years, the issue kept resurfacing, even after the SSA fixed the mistake. Now, Priscilla says she's been dealing with the IRS, which sent her a letter claiming she filed a tax return using a Social Security number that belonged to a dead person.
0: Oh, my goodness.
1: So now she's like on the phone with the SSA and the IRS, yeah. Like, you know, getting off the phone with them and then back on the phone with the others. She says they can't even talk to each other. They can't even figure this out on their own. I got to handle it.
0: It's great. You know what? You know what? If just the DMV would pile on now and cancel yes. her driver's license, that would be icing on the cake. Yeah. Oh, my goodness.
1: Need more agencies with, you know, three-letter names.
0: Yeah. Listen, being 84, here is no picnic in having to deal with this type of stuff.
1: Yeah.
0: But imagine, and I don't know her situation, but imagine that she was on living on Social Security only,
1: right?
0: For example, here,
1: right.
0: And they canceled stuff thinking she's dead,
1: yeah,
0: and her having to fight to get that back,
1: right? Not even getting her Social Security check.
0: Oh man,
1: yeah,
0: what a nightmare,
1: yeah, for sure. And you know, a lot of us are paying more attention to what we eat these days, reading the side of the package to weigh what's healthier. In this case, healthy is relative, but one man has determined that drinking a 6-pack of Coors Light beer is healthier than eating one crumble cookie. The TikTok user posted a video explaining how he came to that determination. According to Crumble's nutritional information, one chocolate chip cookie will run you 710

0: 10 calories with 33 grams of fat, 104 grams of carbs, 55 grams of sugar, though you do at least get 5 grams of protein. Meanwhile, a six-pack of Coors Light is only 612 calories, has 0 grams of fat, only 30 grams of carbs, 6 grams of sugar, and even has more protein at 5.4 grams. The clip's been watched nearly 900,000 times, and jokes were flying in the comments. A few said that after that six-pack of beer, they'll be looking for the crumbled cookie. One commenter joked, "To be fair, one of these is literally poison. The other is a Coors Light."
1: Nicely done. That's very clever.
0: Yeah.
1: I mean, to be fair, I mean, beer is largely water.
0: Coors Light especially.
1: So, okay, fair.
0: I mean, if we're going to go
1: fair.
0: Coors Light here.
1: There's some benefits, I would think, to just drinking a whole lot of fluids.
0: Yeah,
1: largely water.
0: Yeah. 5 grams of protein,
1: how about
0: Gordon.
1: That?
0: Come on.
1: Yeah.
0: Loading up.
1: It's not just
0: for workout and then 6 beers.
1: Coors Light is not just for breakfast anymore.
0: Look at that.
1: 13 minutes in front of the hour.
2: 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Now, seeing my grandson out on the water, it means everything to me. 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

0: cutting through the clutter to bring you the people and stories that matter to you. 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
1: Thanks for joining us. A new report from the CDC finds 72% of us say we experienced fatigue on multiple days over the past 3 months. The lead author of the report said people with fatigue are at a higher risk of activity limitations and disability, including permanent work disability. Fatigue is not ordinary sleepiness. It's described as physical or mental tiredness or exhaustion that does not improve with additional sleep or rest. The study found adults who experienced frequent fatigue were more than three times as likely to have symptoms of depression and about twice as likely to report cognitive difficulties or symptoms of anxiety. 8 minutes now in front of the hour on This Morning. Once again, here's Nicole Murray.
2: And now, the three big things you need to know. Number one.
3: The Supreme Court has left intact a lower court decision that blocks the Postal Service from enforcing new regulations for mail-in voting. Election officials have said it would be difficult to make the necessary changes

0: By November's midterm elections, President Trump stated the changes are necessary to address fraud.
1: Number two.
0: Kentucky Senator Mitch McConnell has returned to the Senate for the first time since being hospitalized in June following a fall.
2: I wasn't sure how many of you would be here today, but I'm glad to see you. Time to get back to work. Finish the job for this Congress.
0: McConnell is not seeking re-election, and his term ends in January.
1: Number three.
0: New York City Mayor Zohram Mamdani and mayors around the country have filed a joint lawsuit seeking to stop President Trump from making it harder for lawful immigrants to receive green cards or visas. Mamdani speaking out.
3: It is intentionally vague as a means of creating uncertainty and fear to isolate immigrant New Yorkers, to force them to make an impossible choice between meeting their own basic needs and continuing to live in the city that they love.
0: The rule change is set to take effect on Friday. Four people have been hospitalized after a crane collapsed onto a Miami construction site. Fire Chief Robert Hevia.
4: 50 personnel from our fire department, 20 units responded with a vehicle fire, and then also found that the crane had fallen on top of a construction box where there was a 27 and 29-year-old construction worker trapped inside.
0: Officials have not said what caused the crane to fall. The New Jersey Department of Environmental Protection says thousands of gallons of diesel fuel spilled from an AI data center in Secaucus late last week. Officials say the oil has been contained and is being removed from the nearby Anderson Creek. The New York Post reports that baby boomers, Generation X, and millennials all have a favorite restaurant chain, and that is Olive Garden. Generation Z does not agree. They have crowned Chili's as their favorite. No way.
5: No, not Chili's?
0: No way. Unlimited breadsticks, unlimited salad. How can you compete with that?
5: Wow. Okay. I was going to say Chili's. I side with Gen Z here. I think I'm more of a Chili's guy than Olive Garden.
0: What? Why?
5: I don't distinguish. They're the same to me.
0: They're not the same. One's Italian, one's bar food. You know what I mean? Burgers,
5: fast
0: pasta.
5: Fast casual. It's all the same to me.
0: Burgers, pasta. It's okay. A little different. No?
5: 6 minutes now in front of the hour.
6: The moon hits your eye like a big pizza pie. That's...
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Glad you're with us. An honors student from upstate New York has been suspended for bringing a cup of coffee to class, arguing that the rule she violated is not valid. Julie Caputa, senior at Beaver River Central School, told a local TV station that she walked into her first period class on day one of school. Her teacher said you need to dump it out, consume it on the spot, or go down to the office. Caputa received an in-school suspension on the first day of school for violating the school's outside food and drink rule, a new addition to this year's code of conduct. She and her mother said there was supposed to be a public hearing about the rule, but wasn't aware of one. The superintendent said the district's monthly board meeting in August was considered a public hearing, but after speaking with Caputa, he agreed the hearing was not properly announced. He said that the new rule was put in place to promote a distraction-free learning environment. A new public hearing was set for last evening. The suspension for Caputa, by the way, will not reflect on her permanent record. That'll do it for this hour. For Nicole Murray and Mike Gavin, I'm Gordon Deal. Thanks for listening to This Morning, America's First News.

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6: From ABC News, I'm Sherry Preston. Global oil prices this week climbing to their highest level since May. That following the shutdown of a Saudi pipeline because of an attack by Houthi rebels in the Middle East. The Iran war driving fuel prices even higher. Gasoline averaging $4.31 a gallon. With more on how that's affecting everyday Americans, here's ABC's Lionel Louise.
7: This mother in Florida says she's had to switch to some virtual medical treatments for her daughter with developmental and respiratory issues because they can't afford gas for the multiple trips to the doctor.
8: How are we going to get through this?
7: And this truck driver in Texas says high prices have cost him 40% of his revenue.
9: And we are struggling a whole lot because we are having to pass down those charges to the customers.
7: Overseas, images show Iran-backed Houthi rebels firing at a crucial Saudi oil pipeline, driving up oil prices globally.
6: President Trump blames the war in Ukraine, not Iran, for diesel price increases. It's now selling for more than $6 a gallon. The president's push to restrict mail-in voting ahead of the midterms has been stopped by the Supreme Court. It is allowing a lower court ruling that blocked the president's executive order to stand. Justices Thomas and Alito dissented. A new report by the Department of Homeland Security's Inspector General on conditions at the now shuttered Alligator Alcatraz in Florida, where detainees were sent.
10: They found cramped conditions.

0: conditions, lack of access to clean drinking water for some detainees, poor hygiene protocols. Detainees were only allowed to shower 3 times a week instead of the daily showers that standards require. And they also found insect infestations in those shower areas. Additionally, they found detainees were not offered sufficient recreational opportunities. All issues, they said, could pose significant health risks to detainees.
1: ABC's Armando Garcia. President Trump dismissing increasingly urgent warnings about AI, calling efforts to limit its development a conspiracy. 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
1: It was a big night for Matthew Rhys at the Emmys. He won Best Lead Actor in both a comedy for Widow's Bay and a limited series for The Beast in Me. He thanked his family and his homeland for the honor.
4: Finally, to the great and good people of Wales, who were as much a nurture as anyone else, we are a small but mighty nation. This is incredible.
1: He won Best Actor previously for The Americans, making him the first person to win Best Actor in a comedy, a drama, and a limited series at the Emmys. A new report in ProPublica says Russian oligarch Umar Kremlev spent hundreds of thousands of dollars to rent a private island in the Bahamas for the wedding of Donald Trump Jr. Some say that constitutes a conflict of interest, but ABC's Sophie Flay says the president's family disagrees.
5: Don Jr. and his wife thanked Kremlev, calling it an extraordinarily generous wedding gift from a friend, adding, "Friendship doesn't require a political motive." A spokesman for Kremlev says he and Don Jr. have a friendly relationship and never talked politics. President Trump did not attend his son's wedding or the celebrations.
1: The Federal Reserve begins its 2-day September meeting today. At its conclusion tomorrow, the Fed is expected to raise interest rates slightly to try to tamp down on rampant inflation. The longest-serving Senate leader returned to the Capitol on Monday. Mitch McConnell has not been there since suffering a fall at his home in June. He was in a wheelchair and cast a vote for the first time in 3 months. Sherry Preston, ABC News.
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7: A Bellingham cold storage facility was damaged following a weekend fire. Fire Captain Dustin Michaelis tells KGMI that several witnesses reported the fire at the Hilton Avenue building Saturday night. Ladder trucks from both Bellingham Fire and Whatcom Fire District 7 were able to suppress the flames by directing water onto the roof. No one was inside the building when the fire broke out and no injuries were reported. Meanwhile, some new changes are taking effect ahead of tonight's Bellingham City Council meeting. Starting tonight, public comment will take place at the beginning of each regular meeting instead of the end. Community members can register to speak by using a new online sign-up form by 7 p.m. on the day of the meeting, or sign up in person outside the council chamber starting at 6:30. Council meetings will now be live-streamed via YouTube instead of Zoom, though speakers will continue to use Zoom during public comment periods. And be prepared for some nighttime delays if you're taking I-5 into Bellingham this week. WashDOT says the Alger and Lake Samish Road on-ramp to northbound I-5 will be closed from 8 p.m. to 5 a.m. starting tonight and lasting through Wednesday morning. Both directions of I-5 will also be reduced to a single lane during those same hours starting tomorrow night and lasting through Thursday morning. Your forecast for tonight: increasing clouds with a low around 54. Tomorrow, cloudy through mid-morning, then gradual clearing with a high near 71. Adam Radot-Redeker, KGMI News.
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9: A Trump effort rejected. Good morning, I'm Gordon Deal, along with Nicole Murray, on this Tuesday, September 15th. Glad you could

0: Be with us. Here's what we have for you this hour.
1: The Supreme Court is blocking a White House bid to limit mail-in voting ahead of the November elections.
0: President Trump says tech industry leaders calling for government regulation of AI is a, quote, sick conspiracy.
1: California Governor Gavin Newsom says he won't seek the presidency in 2028 if Kamala Harris decides to run.
0: And the parents, squeezed financially, for saying no to expensive youth sports.
2: Even those Pee Wee sports. I spoke with a young mom who said, you know, she and her family, you know, she decided to stay home with the kids, and so they're only on one income. And so even that couple hundred dollars for Pee Wee sports is really causing a strain on their budget as well.
0: Betty Lynn Fisher at USA Today on families finding ways to avoid things like $20,000 a year for hockey. The Supreme Court has dealt a blow to President Trump's effort to restrict mail-in voting before the November midterm elections. We get more from this morning's Mike Gavin.
3: The justices are leaving a lower court decision intact that blocks the U.S. Postal Service from enforcing new regulations for voting by mail. The requirements are now on hold while a legal challenge moves forward. Mail ballots have already gone out to voters in some states, and election officials had warned it would be difficult for them to make changes to comply with the new policies in time for the upcoming elections. The Trump administration had argued the rules are needed to address the risk of fraud in mail voting. President Trump himself voted by mail in Florida elections this year. Gordon.
0: Thank you, Mike. Under the new rules from the Postal Service, mail ballot envelopes must meet certain design requirements, including unique barcodes, and state and local election officials must submit certain information about voters who will receive mail ballots. President Trump appears to be dismissing concerns expressed by tech industry leaders about the fast growth and misuse of artificial intelligence. He said yesterday that the U.S. already has guardrails in place to regulate and prosecute AI companies. Anthropic researcher Jacob Coxon said last week he had resigned in part because, quote, the people building AI earnestly believe that it could kill us all by the end of the decade. AI-related stocks fell across the globe yesterday after leaders of some of the industry's largest companies called for slowing the pace of the technology's development. Trump on social media said the AI industry's call for regulation is a hoax. Vice President J.D. Vance.
4: The other thing the president said pretty consistently is that we know that the Chinese are engaged in this long-term AI race against the United States. We want to make sure the United States, we do things smartly, but we stay ahead of the curve.
0: Reuters is reporting that three U.S. senators are working on a bill that would require AI companies to demonstrate they're taking reasonable precautions to keep their tools from causing harm, with the specifics still being debated. Speaking of the upper chamber, for the first time in 3 months, veteran Kentucky Senator Mitch McConnell voted at the Capitol. He's been recovering from a fall that raised concerns about his health and whether he should retire. The 84-year-old Republican arrived in a wheelchair yesterday, flanked by two staffers, addressing reporters in brief remarks that Senate officials did not allow to be videotaped. The Wall Street Journal says his words weren't clearly enunciated and at times were hard to make out.
5: I wasn't sure how many of you would be here today, but I'm glad to see you. Time to get back to work.
0: As part of getting back to work, he cited the Farm Bill and backing the North Atlantic Treaty Organization and Ukraine. He didn't take any questions. Republicans and Democrats greeted him on the floor. Fellow Republican Senator John Kennedy of Louisiana placed a hand on his shoulder and told McConnell his new nickname is The Rock. McConnell gave a thumbs up during the first vote, a procedural measure on confirming a federal judge. Hey, if you've missed anything from today's show, you can always catch a podcast. It's available every day on Apple, Google, Spotify, or wherever you get your podcasts. 11 minutes after the hour on This Morning, America's First News.
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1: Thanks for joining us. Officials in Yemen say the Houthi militia, supported by Iran, has launched a new wave of attacks on Saudi Arabia. Also, Gulf Arab states postponed planned talks with Iran, raising concerns about further threats to global oil supplies. Meanwhile, Saudi Arabia is closing a major pipeline due to multiple attacks on it. The pipeline was bypassing the Strait of Hormuz. Analysis from Jay Young, founder and CEO of King Operating Corporation in Dallas. Jay, what's happening?
2: Yeah, I mean, they're doing anything and everything they can to sell oil. These countries, that's how they make their money. That's how they generate revenue, is by selling oil, and the Strait's out. Now they're closing in the Saudi Arabia's east-west pipeline for up to 7 million barrels a day. It's getting ugly. I mean, if people can't produce, transport, and sell oil, that's a huge disruption in their economy. So they want to do that, and we're not able to do it right now. And there's just things going on all around the world right now that we should see oil prices increase substantially here very, very soon.
1: Wow. Substantially meaning what, Jay?
2: It can go to 120, 130. I mean, it's been at 147 during Obama. So, I mean, it could go there.
1: All right. So this pipeline shutdown by Saudi Arabia impacts us how here, either directly or indirectly?
2: Yeah, that's a great question, because people will ask that. Gordon will say, well, what does that have to do with my gas tank and me getting gas in Dallas or Des Moines or New Jersey, you know? And it's what the commodity price for oil is global. So if there is disruption anywhere around the world, it is a disruption, and prices will go up or down based on supply and demand on a global stage, rather than just, you know, what about the United States, or what if, you know, Canada or whatever. So where natural gas is only in the United States compared to supply and demand, but global is for oil. And that's the reason why prices are

0: up and down based on the Strait or based on the Red Sea or what Saudi Arabia is doing right now with this East-West pipeline.
1: We're speaking with Jay Young, founder and CEO of King Operating Corporation in Dallas. Why is it, I guess, that Saudi Arabia, which is having its pipeline come under attack, not go after Iran or its proxies who are doing these attacks?
0: Yeah, that's a good question. And there is such a huge disruption around the world right now that I feel like that they probably got their hand in something. We're not seeing it as much as they're not being as open about it as the United States is or Trump. But there is a lot of bombing. There's a lot of refineries. There's, you know, Saudi Arabia, I don't know what their financial situation is, but I do know that over the last, you know, 6 months that they've been really, really hurt financially because, you know, they produce, several million barrels a day. I'm trying to think of the exact number, but they only use, you know, 20-30% of that. So their whole budget, their whole fiscal budget is based on how much oil they produce and how much they sell. Say they produce 4 million barrels a day. They produce 4 million. Their demand is 1 million. They sell 3 million. But they run their entire country with every one of the population, citizens in that country is based on that budget. And that's the biggest difference. I mean, here in the United States, you know, we're at a deficit when it comes to producing oil and gas, but we also don't live on the oil and gas revenue because we're, like I said, we are at a deficit. We produce, you know, 13 million barrels a day here. We consume 20. That's going to 21 pretty soon. So you can see that deficit. So it's not like we are, living off of oil and gas revenue, but Saudi Arabia is, and they may just be going, hey, we're trying to make peace here. You know, a lot of countries have a lot of different ideas about what's a good time, you know, when it comes to do we bomb people or do we just try to make peace?
1: 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Your car should take you places, not take you for a ride. 20 minutes after the hour on This Morning, here's Nicole Murray.
2: And now, the three big things you need to know. Number one.
3: The Supreme Court has declined to let the Postal Service enforce new regulations for mail-in voting, a setback for President Trump ahead of November's midterm elections. Trump has said rules are needed to address the risk of fraud.
2: Number two.
3: The president is brushing off warnings from AI industry leaders that the technology is developing too fast, saying the U.S. already has guardrails in place to hold tech companies accountable. Vice President J.D. Vance.
4: I don't think Americans should be scared of anything. I think that we have to be mindful that there are risks, there are downsides to anything, and that's certainly true of AI.
3: House Speaker Mike Johnson told reporters yesterday that he expects Trump to meet with AI executives this week or early next week.
2: Number three.
3: Yemen's Iran-aligned Houthis have launched a new wave of attacks on Saudi Arabia and were moving into the western coast of Yemen along the Red Sea. Oil prices rose by roughly 2% this morning. Patrick DeHaan with Gas Buddy on ABC News.
5: Supply chains all feeling this from top to bottom. Truckers paying more for diesel, record-setting prices in California. We're now seeing diesel prices close to $9 a gallon.
3: The Department of Defense reports that the Iran war has cost $33.4 billion as of June 29th. Four people have been hospitalized after a crane collapsed onto a Miami construction site. Fire Chief Robert Hevia.
6: It was a very complex scene with a fire that was occurring. Our crews were putting out the fire and our technical rescue team working simultaneously to cut through the connex box, the construction box, and they were able to successfully extricate the two victims.
3: Officials have not said what caused the crane to fall. The New Jersey Department of Environmental Protection says thousands of gallons of diesel fuel spilled from an AI data center in Secaucus late last week. Officials say the oil has been contained and is being removed from the nearby Anderson Creek. It was a big debut for a new chief.
7: They snap it fast. Walker got it. Still going. Kenneth Walker. Still going. Touchdown, Kansas City.
3: Joe Buck with the call on ESPN as Kenneth Walker's 60-yard touchdown run in the third quarter gives Kansas City a 21-7 lead over Denver on Monday Night Football. Final score, Chiefs 31, Broncos 10.
1: All right, thank you, Nicole. 23 minutes now after the hour.
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0: Glad you're with us. The costs associated with youth sports have increased to a point where parents are starting to question whether they can keep their kids enrolled. Costs can be in the thousands. More from Betty Lynn Fisher, consumer reporter at USA Today. Betty, set this up.
1: Yeah, so, you know, a lot of parents are finding themselves in a quandary because, you know, youth sports and especially kind of these club and travel sports are really racking up, the prices and budgets. And so the Aspen Institute actually has estimated that the youth sports is a $40 billion industry. And so a new national survey by Accredited Debt Relief of

0: more than 2,000 parents said 44% of them said they had previously delayed or completely skipped enrolling one of their children in sports because they couldn't afford these registration fees. And another 43% were seriously considering it.
1: Yeah. Well, that's tough, too, because I think we have a general understanding of the benefits of things like sports in our kids' lives.
0: Yeah. Yeah. You know, but there's definitely a difference between, you know, kind of your community peewee, you know, football and some of these club sports. But even, you know, even those peewee sports, you know, I spoke with a young mom who said, you know, she and her family, you know, she decided to stay home with, the, you know, with the kids. And so they're only on one income. And so even that couple hundred dollars for peewee sports is really causing a strain on their budget as well.
1: Mm. We're speaking with Betty Lynn Fisher, consumer reporter at USA Today. The story is called Some Parents Have Had Enough. They're skipping youth sports this year. Boy, speaking of astronomical costs, how about that guy you spoke to in Denver? That's Steve Chezik.
0: Yeah, so Steve, you know, he and his ex-wife, you know, are able to let their son play in some recreational league sports for about, you know, $1,000. But he said it broke his heart because, you know, he, you know, really wanted, you know, they really wanted to get their son into hockey. But he said it was, he estimated that it could be $20,000 a year and they just couldn't do it.
1: You got to pay for that ice time. It's also one of those sports, too, where equipment is really expensive. And that's another cost that seems to be kind of rising off the charts here.
0: Right. The latest Circana data is showing that junior team sports equipment sales reached $1.6 billion in the U.S. for the 12 months ending in July. And it was a 3% growth in sales.
1: What, too, was your point about how sports here go beyond like financial costs?
0: Yeah, you know, some folks were saying, you know, it's not just a hit to your wallet. You know, it's a lot of balancing and give and take for the family, right? You've got an emotional a toll, and you've got to find that balance of time away from home and with your other kids and, you know, with your other commitments.
1: Yeah, I know. I see it in what I do with soccer, but I'm sure that many parents feel like, well, I'm going to pay this money up front now because surely a college scholarship awaits for my little superstar.
0: Even when that does happen, that doesn't necessarily mean that those costs are fully covered, or that even when you kind of do that cost-benefit analysis, you know, how much have you spent for that scholarship?
1: All right. Thanks, Betty. Betty Lynn Fisher, consumer reporter at USA Today. 30 minutes now after the hour on This Morning, America's First News.

0: Meet Jill.
1: Hi.
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1: Johnny, shut the door. 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
2: News. I'm Sherry Preston. Oil trading at over $107 a barrel, helping to push gas prices to a nationwide average of $4.31 a gallon, according to Gas Buddy, ABC's Lina Moise.
3: Iran-backed Houthi rebels firing at a crucial Saudi oil pipeline in the Red Sea, driving up oil prices globally. Officials now say it could take weeks to repair the damage, which will restrict the flow of oil even more. President Trump has tried to temper Americans' concerns.
4: Everything will work out just fine.
3: Blaming the rising cost of diesel on the Russia-Ukraine war, not Iran.
2: The Supreme Court turns back the president's push to limit mail-in voting this year, upholding a lower court ruling freezing his executive order. The Air Force Secretary confirming for the first time the U.S. has put weapons in space. No word on exactly what they can do. Apple TV show Widow's Bay sweeps the comedy categories, taking home a record 14 Emmys.
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0: 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This is America's First News, This Morning with Gordon Deal.
1: Thanks for spending time with us. Welcome into Tuesday, September 15th. Gordon Deal with Nicole Murray. Some of our top stories and headlines. The Supreme Court rejects Trump's efforts to restrict voting by mail. The president seems dismissive of warnings from AI executives that the technology is developing too quickly. A new wave of attacks by Houthis in Yemen on Saudi Arabia. A Russian businessman paid for a wedding bash for Donald Trump Jr. FBI Director Kash Patel faces questions from lawmakers today on his management of the agency. 14 Emmys for Apple TV's Widow's Bay. And why people in San Francisco were screaming at the ocean. That story in about 20 minutes. The latest Canadian tariffs on $20 billion of U.S. exports went into effect a week ago. A handful of U.S. states, though, are likely to feel a big effect. Here's Gene Whalen, economics reporter at the Wall Street Journal. Gene, recap what's happened lately.
2: Sure. So in August, the U.S. placed new tariffs on Canada. The Trump administration was mad at Canada over some new trade talks they've been having to try to renew or not renew a longstanding free trade agreement that we have with Canada. Trump wasn't happy with where those talks stood, so he slapped some new tariffs on about $20 billion of stuff that we import from Canada. So Canada then responded by slapping tariffs on about $20 billion of stuff they import from the U.S. And those Canadian levies took effect September 8th.
1: So some of these can be obviously hyper-focused on certain states, as you broke down. Explain that.
2: Yeah, some of it is focused on certain states, and Canada has been pretty open about saying we're focusing these on states that have important midterm elections. So, you know, they're not coming right out and saying we want Republicans to lose, but that is

that is the effect here. They want to punish Republicans who cooperate with the Trump administration. So, for example, they've hit some dairy products that get imported from northern states along the border with Canada, some of which are red states. They did hit for a while seafood exports coming from Maine,

0: Certainly, the domestic Canadian sectors that will be hurting from this, I'm sure, are expressing concern to Ottawa. And in the case of the seafood industry, Ottawa backed down. It was mostly Maine lobster that they import. A lot of lobster caught in Maine goes to Canada to be processed into whatever, you know, lump lobster, frozen lobster lumps that can be turned into lobster rolls or whatever. And I guess the Canadian processors really did not like that, so they backed down from that.
1: Yeah.
0: But, you know, then there are also states like North and South Dakota export a lot of farm equipment to Canada. The Canadians hit farm equipment with a new tariff as well. So that will punish North and South Dakota, which are, you know, typically red states. And they have some of the closest trading relationships with Canada of any of the states because they're close to the northern border.
1: We're speaking with Gene Whalen, economics reporter at the Wall Street Journal. The story is called The States on the Front Lines of the Trade War with Canada. So the North Dakota tariffs, though, do not impact oil, right, which North Dakota sends to Canada.
0: That's right, yes. So that is North Dakota's biggest export by far to Canada. That is not being touched. So that is, you know, that is certainly good for North Dakota. So it's not, these are not, you know, Canada has tariffed $20 billion of our goods. That's roughly maybe 5 to 6% of the exports of our exports to Canada every year. So it's not hitting a really sweeping broad basket of goods. It's fairly targeted for now.
1: Thanks, Gene. Gene Whalen, economics reporter at the Wall Street Journal. Hey, if you've missed anything from today's show, there's an easy way to catch up. Just tell Alexa, Siri, or Google to play This Morning with Gordon Deal. It's 20 minutes now in front of the hour. Coming up next, why were we never told about this type of distracted driving?
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0: Glad you're with us. Welcome into Tuesday. It is time now for the Mic Drop with this morning's Mike Gavin.
1: Good morning. Well, we have a couple of stories about automotive hijinks to talk about today. Let's start in California, where one man is sick and tired of having his car broken into, so he's created a weird routine to keep his windows in one piece. The L.A. resident named Sebastian posted about the routine to TikTok, and the clip's been watched over 6.5 million times. In the video, Sebastian says his car's been broken into over 20 times, so he came up with this method of deterrence out of desperation. The first step is to leave a handwritten sign taped to the side window, which reads, "Please don't break into my car. There's $2 inside." He then leaves the car unlocked, and he places $2 on the center console. Essentially, he's offering a potential thief a reward in exchange for leaving the windows intact, which can cost around $500 to replace. But it doesn't stop there. Sebastian says he also leaves a sock filled with rocks from the hanging from the rear view mirror. That's done to create confusion and a weird vibe in the hopes that it appears too suspicious to encourage further investigation into the car.
0: What?
1: Yeah. Like, take the $2, but that's it. That's all you're going to do.
0: Yeah, or if I see rocks inside a sock hanging from the rearview mirror, that's supposed to deter me.
1: Right. I'm supposed to think this whole situation is too weird between the $2, the unlocked car, and the sock full of rocks.
0: Yeah.
1: Like, you know, I'm probably being watched, or there's, you know, I'm on a, I don't know, hidden camera show. I mean, mm-hmm. Who knows what's going on here? So I'm just going to walk away rather than go any further into this.
0: Wow. This is bizarre. First of all, the fact that his car has been broken into over 20 times.
1: Yeah. Yeah. There were a lot of people commenting about that. Like, where do you live, man?
0: Well, why not relocate?
1: Yeah. You need to do something.
0: I would, how about like tinted windows?
1: Yeah.
0: Maybe invest, a couple of $100 on tinted windows.
1: Does that help?
0: I don't know.
1: You think? You help people stop people from breaking in? I don't know.
0: It's almost like, I wonder if there's actually somebody in the car, holding a gun, aimed right at me or something. I don't know.
1: I suppose, yeah. Maybe if you can't see inside, you're less likely to break into it. Yeah, I guess that could make some sense. And we know that there are laws about what we're not supposed to be doing in the car to avoid distracted driving. We may now need to add deodorant to that list. According to the Florida Highway Patrol, a 22-year-old was driving his pickup truck near Winter Haven when he tried to apply deodorant while cruising through a curve in the road. That didn't go well, and the truck ended up perched in the concrete median. Thankfully, the driver wasn't hurt, and presumably he at least smelled good. Authorities even learned what type of deodorant it was that led to the incident. It was a stick, not spray.
0: Wow.
1: Yeah.
0: Okay.
1: Because I can see the stick, I feel like maybe that takes a little more doing. Maybe you got to concentrate a little more to get it to the right spot. Or the spray, you could just spray haphazardly, right? You don't have to think about it as much.
0: I don't know. I'd be worried, I guess, about the spray of missing and hitting myself in the face with the spray if I were, say, watching the road and not looking at where the spray was aimed as I raised my arm to expose my armpit.
1: I suppose so. But I mean, in either case, this is a two-armed operation, right?
0: Yeah,
1: that's where we went wrong here.
0: Yeah.
1: You can't hold on. You need to spray with one arm or roll with one arm with the stick and lift it up your other arm to apply to the area that needs to be applied to. So you can't have any hands on the wheel, and that's a problem.
0: Well, you're driving with your knee, presumably. You're steering with your knee.
1: Yes.
0: But you're going around a curve.
1: Yeah.
0: You got to be better.
1: It was bad timing on his part. Did not know the road well enough.
0: He's 22. He's not that experienced yet.
1: No.
0: Where he knows not to, I guess, guide the steering wheel with your knee around a curve while applying deodorant.
1: 30 or older you have to be to apply deodorant in the car.
0: I'm a stick, by the way. You're a spray guy, correct?
1: I was a spray. I've transitioned to the stick. I feel like I've been shamed into the stick because the spray is going out of fashion. It has been for a few years now, so I've now transitioned to the stick.
0: Okay. I know this for listeners who are thinking, wow, that's a bizarre fact he knows, because Mike and I went to the gym all the time.
1: Yes. You loved my spray deodorant.
0: 13 minutes in front of the hour.
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1: Thanks for being with us. A new report from the Centers for Disease Control and Prevention finds that 72% of adults in the U.S. say they experienced fatigue on multiple days over the past 3 months. The lead author of the report said people with fatigue are at higher risk of activity limitations and disability, including permanent work disability. Fatigue is not ordinary sleepiness. It's described as physical or mental tiredness or exhaustion that does not improve with additional sleep or rest. The study found adults who experienced frequent fatigue were more than three times as likely to have symptoms of depression and about twice as likely to report cognitive difficulties or symptoms of anxiety. 8 minutes now in front of the hour on This Morning. Once again, here's Nicole Murray.
0: And now, the three big things you need to know. Number one.
2: The Supreme Court has left intact a lower court decision that blocks the Postal Service from enforcing new regulations for mail-in voting. Election officials have said it would be difficult to make the necessary changes by November's midterm elections. President Trump stated the changes are necessary to address fraud.
0: Number two.
2: Kentucky Senator Mitch McConnell has returned to the Senate floor for the first time since being hospitalized in June following a fall.
3: I wasn't sure how many of you would be here today, but I'm glad to see you. Time to get back to work.

0: McConnell isn't seeking re-election and his term ends in January.
1: Number three.
0: New York City Mayor Zoran Mamdani and mayors around the country have filed a joint lawsuit seeking to stop President Trump from making it harder for lawful immigrants to receive green cards or visas. Mamdani speaking out.
2: Nothing about this rule will reduce waste or keep Americans safer or improve New Yorkers' lives. It is simply a vehicle for confusion and a vehicle for cruelty.
0: The rule change is set to take effect on Friday. Vice President J.D. Vance has announced that the Trump administration will suspend roughly 870,000 people suspected of defrauding pandemic-era small business programs from receiving future federal loans. A record-setting night for an Apple TV comedy. Horror comedy sensation Widow's Bay won in every category it was nominated for, collecting 14 awards, including Outstanding Comedy Series. Showrunner Katie Dippold on NBC.
3: This was such a great collaboration of the best wonderful weirdos and artists. These writers, these producers, these amazing actors, these directors, hero, thank you again. God, the editors, and I'm going to name everyone.
0: It breaks the record for most single season wins ever for a comedy series. The New York Post reports that more than two-thirds of Americans do not socialize at all on an average day, while their screen time has soared in the past 10 years.
4: Oh, that's great.
0: Great sign, right?
4: We're doing great things here.
0: I mean, yeah. But in my defense, I don't always socialize because of our off hours. Like, everyone's working all the time. Uh-huh. But when I don't have it, I, like, crave that social interaction.
4: A bunch of, like, I don't know, recluses now, right?
0: Yeah.
4: 6 minutes now in front of the hour. On This Morning, America's First News.
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15: A council.

Thanks for being with us. More than 100 people gathered in San Francisco to release their frustrations by simultaneously screaming at the ocean. UPI says the guttural Scream at the Sea event, organized by local resident Danielle Egan, featured more than 100 people shouting into the Pacific Ocean Saturday at Vista Del Mar, overlooking Ocean Beach. She told SF Gate that she felt like she needed a really good scream and thought it'd be more fun with other people. A flyer for the event listed many good reasons to scream, including rent, frustrations with AI, and unspecified anger. The group scream was preceded by a screaming contest where participants were judged based on the volume, length, and style. Olivia Gugliamoto, who won first place, let out a scream measured at 121.9 decibels, close to the world record. She was awarded a small megaphone as her prize and said her scream was aimed at, quote, the world in general. That'll do it for this hour. For Nicole Murray and Mike Gavin, I'm Gordon Deal. Thanks for listening to This Morning, America's First News.

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3: From ABC News, I'm Sherry Preston. President Trump's push to limit mail-in voting during the midterms hits a Supreme Court snag. The justices rejected the executive order demanding the Postal Service only send ballots to voters on an approved list. Here's ABC's Mary Bruce.
4: Democratic-led states and voting rights groups had argued that the president's attempt to have the Postal Service screen ballots would create chaos and confusion so close to the midterms. And while this is a big setback for the president, who has long argued without evidence that mail-in voting leads to widespread fraud, the president is expected to keep up this fight, even as President Trump himself has voted by mail.
3: The president calling warnings from top tech leaders about the dangers of AI a hoax. ABC's Elizabeth Schulze says he called the world's leading chip maker to let him know personally.
5: Mr. President.
6: The president calling Jensen Huang, the CEO of AI chipmaker NVIDIA, in the middle of a tech summit, telling him on speakerphone the U.S. won't lose the AI race to China.
7: The robots will not be taken over. The AI will not be taking over the rest of the world. The whole thing is a hoax. Now, with that, we have to be a little bit careful.
6: It comes after leaders of the biggest AI companies agreed the technology needs to slow down.
3: The price of gas now up to $4.31 a gallon, according to Gas Buddy, thanks to continued conflict in the Middle East. For Denise Henderson in Kentucky, it's been tough to stick to her budget, and she asks herself every week,
8: oh, God, do I have enough money? I'm going to have to work extra jobs just to pay for the gas along with everything else.
3: Oil is trading at about $107 a barrel. Could be there for a while. A Saudi oil pipeline was damaged by a Houthi rebel drone and could take weeks to repair. Widow's Bay just cleaned up at the Emmy Awards last night, setting a single season record for a comedy with 14 wins, including Best Series and Best Actor for star Matthew Rhys. Jean Smart won her 5th Emmy. 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
3: The EPA repealing most of the rules set in place for limiting greenhouse gas emissions. ABC's Matthew Glasser with more.
4: The EPA said that the EPA back in the Biden administration exceeded their legal authority. Their reading of the Clean Air Act is that it does not cover greenhouse gas emissions in this capacity. They also say that the technology just isn't suitable to do what the Biden administration was requiring these power plants to do, and therefore it put them at risk at shutting down.
3: A new report says a Russian oligarch who is very close with Vladimir Putin paid for lavish parties that were a part of Donald Trump Jr.'s wedding in the Bahamas earlier this year. Here's ABC's Jonathan Carl.
5: The president's son has described his wedding as a low-key affair, but ProPublica reported the 2 days of parties that followed were anything but low-key. Don Jr.'s new wife, Bettina, posted pictures of the festivities spread out over two private islands, including professional dancers and a large fireworks display. ProPublica reported Russian oligarch Umar Kremlev paid for it. Days before the wedding, he reportedly traveled with Putin to China.
3: New York prosecutors shutting down a dozen websites that used AI to create and sell deepfake porn using the images of 1,200 real people, most of them women. Fed meets beginning today to decide on interest rates. President Trump wants them lowered. Stubborn inflation means they'll probably be going up. Sherry Preston, ABC News.
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8: A Bellingham cold storage facility was damaged following a weekend fire. Fire Captain Dustin Michaelis tells KGMI that several witnesses reported the fire at the Hilton Avenue building Saturday night. Ladder trucks from both Bellingham Fire and Whatcom Fire District 7 were able to suppress the flames by directing water onto the roof. No one was inside the building when the fire broke out and no injuries were reported. Meanwhile, some new changes are taking effect ahead of tonight's Bellingham City Council meeting. Starting tonight, public comment will take place at the beginning of each regular meeting instead of the end. Community members can register to speak by using a new online sign-up form by 7 p.m. on the day of the meeting or sign up in person outside the council chamber starting at 6:30. Council meetings will now be live-streamed via YouTube instead of Zoom, though speakers will continue to use Zoom during public comment periods. And be prepared for some nighttime delays if you're taking I-5 into Bellingham this week. WashDOT says the Alger and Lake Sammish Road on-ramp to northbound I-5 will be closed from 8 p.m. to 5 a.m. starting tonight and lasting through Wednesday morning. Both directions of I-5 will also be reduced to a single lane during those same hours starting tomorrow night and lasting through Thursday morning. Your forecast for tonight, increasing clouds with a low around 54. Tomorrow, cloudy through mid-morning, then gradual clearing with a high near 71. Adam Radat-Redeker, KGMI News.
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9: Voting by mail survives a challenge. Good morning, I'm Gordon Deal, along with Nicole Murray on this Tuesday, September 15th. Glad you could be with us. Here's what's up this hour.
10: President Trump's effort to limit mail-in ballots has hit a roadblock at the Supreme Court. We'll have the latest.
9: Kentucky Senator Mitch McConnell has returned to Capitol Hill after a 3-month absence from a fall.
10: President Trump lashes out at tech industry leaders who want government help in regulating AI.
9: And avoiding family drama over an inheritance.
11: A third of adult children believe that inheritance is going to create a conflict among the siblings. And half of them, or almost half, 45%, said that they've even adjusted their behavior to stay in their parents' good graces for financial reasons.
9: Medora Lee at USA Today on discussing money to avoid family strife. The Supreme Court has dealt a blow to President Trump's effort to restrict mail-in voting before the November midterm elections. We get more from this morning's Mike Gavin.
12: The justices are leaving a lower court decision intact that blocks the U.S. Postal Service from enforcing new regulations for voting by mail. The requirements are now on hold while a legal challenge moves forward. Mail ballots have already gone out to voters in some states, and election officials had warned it would be difficult for them to make changes to comply with the new policies in time for the upcoming elections. The Trump administration had argued the rules are needed to address the risk of fraud in mail voting. President Trump himself voted by mail in Florida elections this year. Gordon.
9: Thank you, Mike. Under the new rules from the Postal Service, mail-in ballot envelopes must meet certain design requirements, including unique barcodes. And state and local election officials must submit certain information about voters who will receive mail-in ballots. President Trump wants to step on the gas regarding artificial intelligence while the AI industry wants to tap the brakes. The president appears to be dismissing concerns expressed by tech industry leaders about the fast growth and misuse of artificial intelligence. He said yesterday that the U.S. already has guardrails in place to regulate and prosecute AI companies. Vice President J.D. Vance.
13: I don't think Americans should be scared of anything. I think that we have to be mindful that there are risks, there are downsides to anything, and that's certainly true of AI.
9: AI-related stocks fell across the world yesterday after leaders of some of the industry's largest companies called for slowing the pace of the technology's development. Anthropic CEO Dario Amodei wrote an essay calling for the government to write regulations requiring independent audits of the most advanced AI tools known as frontier models. Trump on social media said the call for regulation is a, quote, sick conspiracy. House Speaker Mike Johnson expects Trump to meet with AI executives this week or early next week. For the first time in 3 months, veteran Kentucky Senator Mitch McConnell voted at the Capitol. He'd been recovering from a fall that raised concerns about his health and whether he should retire. The 84-year-old Republican arrived in a wheelchair yesterday, flanked by two staffers, addressing reporters in brief remarks that Senate officials did not allow to be videotaped. The Wall Street Journal says his words were not clearly enunciated and at times were hard to make out.
14: I wasn't sure how many of you would be here today. So I'm glad to see you. Time to get back to work.
9: McConnell isn't seeking re-election and his term ends at the beginning of January. In a statement on X earlier yesterday announcing his return, McConnell said his recovery, quote, has been a long and often frustrating process and the lingering effects of childhood polio haven't made it any easier. The former Senate Majority Leader was hospitalized in mid-June after he briefly lost consciousness and fell. Hey, be sure to check out a podcast of today's program, which has stories you won't hear this hour. 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
1: Thanks for joining us on this Tuesday. The record price of diesel at $6.26 a gallon on average this morning threatens to stoke inflation at a time when consumers are already price sensitive and businesses are reeling from higher costs due to trade tensions.
2: And so the next time consumers go to the grocery store, the next time they buy something online, they will likely be noticing an impact of a trickle-down effect.
1: Patrick DeHaan at Gas Buddy. Diesel in California is close to $9 a gallon. Insight from Nathan Bomey, business reporter at Axios. Nathan, paint the picture.
3: Yeah, I mean, diesel prices topping $6 per gallon now, which is an all-time record. And, you know, it's the price that most people just don't pay attention to when they drive past the pump. We always look at unleaded gasoline, of course, which is also, you know, pretty high right now. But diesel has been really going for eye-popping levels. And, you know, it's obviously stemming pretty directly from the rise in energy prices that came because of the war in Iran. When the Iranians shut down the Strait of Hormuz, that was a major disruption for the global energy economy and has led to a series of events that essentially has caused diesel prices to get pretty out of control.
1: As you mentioned, we don't normally glance at those prices when we're at the pump in terms of diesel, but explain how it's a key cost here in the economy.
3: Yeah, it's really significant because although most of us don't pay, have never paid for a gallon of diesel, we are paying the price in an indirect way. Obviously, it is the primary fuel that powers the trucking economy, and that means that anything that's being shipped on American roads is being affected by the price of diesel. So if you're a UPS or a FedEx or an Amazon that's shipping stuff across the country, that's going to directly affect your costs, and then you're going to be nudged to pass along the increased price to consumers. And so that's how it leads to higher prices. And, you know, certainly this could be the case for any number of things. And food, though, I think is probably the first place that people will notice it.
1: Explain what some of those executives at food companies are saying.
3: Yeah, last week we saw executives at Kroger and Smithfield Foods and Hormel Foods and other companies basically warning that diesel prices are getting to the point where they will not be able to hold back prices. You know, we know that food inflation, of course, has been a problem for several years. Certainly during the pandemic, we saw that companies had to raise food prices because of the massive inflation that happened there. But then kind of food prices started to get under control for a little while. And in fact, we even saw some retailers like Kroger try to basically keep a lid on prices by essentially even, you know, cutting them in some cases. And so, but that is not the case anymore because ultimately diesel is really going to have a big impact. And also it should be noted that farmers, for example, are affected by the price of diesel. So if you're a farmer and this increases your cost, then that could force you to raise the prices of your crops. So there's a downstream effect as well.
1: Yeah. We're speaking with Nathan Bomey, business reporter at Axios. The story is called Record Diesel Prices Squeeze Food and Transport. Along those lines, I guess, what about beyond food here?
3: Yeah, I mean, there's definitely an impact in other places. I mean, diesel is it has an impact in, for example, the manufacturing of resin-based items. So, you know, I heard from Newell Brands last week, which is a company that has all sorts of products that includes things like Rubbermaid and Sharpie and other home goods. You know, those are items that that are directly impacted by materials prices like resin. And so when the price of diesel ends up flowing through to those goods, then we see an increase in price at the, you know, in sticker prices there too. So in a lot of ways, it has an effect even when people don't realize it.
1: Yeah. And at this point, can we assume that the price of diesel is not done rising?
3: I don't think it is. I mean, at this point, you know, we continue to see the price of a barrel of oil continue to rise well above $100 now. And, you know, we're seeing some states, for example, like California, I know there's been a few reports where there's been a handful of stations in California where their diesel price has now approached the limit of the signs because we know, of course, that they have a number of set number of digits and $9.99 is about as high as it goes. And a few have reached that point in California. So don't know if that means they're going to be able, they're not going to be able to raise prices further. Jeez. I think they're going to find a way.
1: My goodness. This other stat was something that really jumped out too. We'd say it's an extra $300 million per day in diesel costs that we pay now.
3: Yeah, and, you know, that just shows you the full effect of this. And, you know, obviously, with the midterm elections coming up, price of diesel, price of gas could be an impact on voter sentiment there and economic sentiment. And that's an important thing to note, is that consumer sentiment is at such a extreme low right now. And I think a big reason is because of what people are paying at the pump, both for gasoline and diesel, because we do know that some consumers do also have diesel-powered trucks, for example. So we should note that as well, that it does affect some people on the road.
1: Thanks, Nathan. Nathan Bomey, business reporter at Axios. 20 minutes now after the hour on This Morning, America's First News. Here's Nicole Murray.
0: And now, the three big things you need to know. Number one.
4: The Supreme Court has declined to let the Postal Service enforce new regulations for mail-in voting, a setback for President Trump ahead of November's midterm elections. Trump has said rules are needed to address the risk of fraud.
0: Number two.
4: The president is dismissing warnings from AI industry leaders that the technology is developing too fast, saying the U.S. already has guardrails in place to hold tech companies accountable. Vice President J.D. Vance.
5: The other thing the president has said pretty consistently is that we know that the Chinese are engaged in this long-term AI race against the United States. We want to make sure the United States, we do things smartly, but we stay ahead of the curve.
4: Trump on social media referred to the warnings as a hoax.
0: Number three.
4: The Houthis in Yemen, supported by Iran, have launched a new wave of attacks on Saudi Arabia and were moving into the western coast of Yemen along the Red Sea. Oil prices rose by roughly 2% this morning. Patrick DeHaan with Gas Buddy on ABC News.
2: So the next time consumers go to the grocery store, the next time they buy something online, they will likely be noticing an impact of a trickle-down effect.
4: The Department of Defense reports that the Iran war has cost $33.4 billion as of June 29th. Mahmoud Khalil, the Columbia University activist who spent months in immigration custody last year, has sued the school over its alleged indifference to harassment of pro-Palestinian students.
6: Columbia laid the groundwork for my targeting by the Trump administration through its deliberate indifference and discrimination aimed at intimidating Palestinian students.
4: Columbia has not directly responded to the lawsuit. Costco has limited member purchases of motor oil to 2 units per week and raised the price as energy costs surged during the Iran war. And pick up the pace, please. The Daily Mail reports that fast walkers have sharper brains as they age.
1: Okay.
4: Oh, I love this.
1: This is another one of those reports, like get out and move.
4: Right. And the people who walk slow, oh my goodness, it drives me crazy. Like I'm walking with purpose whenever I'm going anywhere.
1: Don't do stuff to them. Don't be mean.
4: I'm not being mean. I'm just saying get out of the way, you know?
1: That's not being mean. Get out of the way.
4: Okay, please excuse me.
1: 22 minutes after the hour.

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0: Thanks for joining us. An estimated $124 trillion in assets will transfer from older generations to younger heirs over the next couple of decades, but that windfall may create a storm of problems. Insight from Medora Lee, money reporter at USA Today. Medora, what did you look at?
1: This is such a big deal, and I feel like no one is really addressing this very well. But Kiplinger's did a survey of over 2,500 adults, and I was really surprised. There was so much good stuff in the survey, but I was very struck by a third of adult children believe that inheritance is going to create a conflict among the siblings. And half of them, or almost half, 45%, said that they've even adjusted their behavior to stay in their parents' good graces for financial reasons. So I'm not really sure what this says about us as humans or families, but I find that a little bit alarming. But I guess, you know, it squares with what others have warned us about, that, you know, dispute.

0: after a parent passes away will eat into people's parents' estate and their inheritance, because they're going to hire lawyers and then they're going to hash it out in court. I mean, I think the ABA has even predicted a probate storm during this great wealth transfer. So I'm not really sure where, if everyone's fighting about it, where the wealth is going to transfer, maybe to the lawyers, I guess.
1: Oh, my goodness. So, I mean, how do we have this conversation? How do we begin it?
0: So everybody kind of recommends that parents sit down with their children and explain how they plan to divide the assets, their assets when they pass away, and who's getting what. And this is something that's really interesting, I thought, too, is that in the parents think that they, most parents think that they're going to divide their assets equally. That makes sense, right? Doesn't that sound fair?
1: Sure.
0: But kids apparently have a different definition of fair. To them, fair is based more on their needs. And so let's say, you know, I'm a school teacher and my brother is a hedge fund manager. I should get more because I'm just this lowly school teacher.
1: Wow.
0: So fair doesn't always mean equal. And so I think that that also creates tension between parents and kids because they see things differently. And they also see things, timing is a big thing too. Kids want their money now and parents are like, no, we're not going to give you all your inheritance now. We're definitely willing to help you if you need it, but we don't want to give you all the money now. And so I think that there, conversation has to be for parents to explain why they're dividing things the way they are dividing them, so maybe kids can understand that, and also why they don't want to give them their inheritance now. It turns out that it's not because they're selfish or greedy or they just want to sit on their pile of money and watch younger people suffer. It's because they themselves are scared of their own future and wow, whether they will have enough money to retire because of inflation's high or healthcare costs are high, and they don't know how long they're going to live, and they don't want to be dependent on their kids financially. So I think that maybe people say that maybe some of these conversations will help bring in some understanding and hopefully ward off some of the disagreements.
1: Thanks, Medora. Medora Lee, money reporter at USA Today. 30 minutes now after the hour on This Morning, America's First News.

0: ABC News. I'm Sherry Preston. Mail-in voting won't be changing this year after a ruling from the Supreme Court.
1: The ruling marks a decisive blow to President Donald Trump's attempt to increase federal oversight of elections, effectively allowing states to continue sending out ballots as planned ahead of the midterms.
0: ABC's Peter Haralambou says the justices upheld a lower court ruling freezing the president's executive order. Oil prices easing slightly this morning, now about $106 a barrel, but the recent run-up amid violence in the Middle East has gas prices about $4.31 a gallon on average nationwide. As tech leaders say it's time to slow down development of artificial intelligence, a new Gallup poll says 27% of Americans are worried that AI will take their jobs. An historic night at the Emmys with two wins last night alone. Actor Matthew Rhys is now the first actor to ever win Best Lead in a comedy, drama, and limited series. And Widow's Bay swept in the comedy categories, picking up 14 awards. This is ABC News.
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3: 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The one who's reading chapter books and the one still working

0: looking at it, all of them under one roof, and every single one of them belongs here. I think of a little boy who came to us so shy he could barely say good morning. And by spring, he was leading the class garden project. 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

0: 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This is America's First News, This Morning with Gordon Deal.
1: Thanks for spending time with us. Welcome into Tuesday, September 15. Gordon Deal with Nicole Murray. Some of our top stories and headlines. The Supreme Court rejects Trump's efforts to restrict voting by mail. The president seems dismissive of warnings from AI executives that the technology is developing too quickly. A new wave of attacks by Houthis in Yemen on Saudi Arabia. FBI Director Kash Patel faces questions from lawmakers today. Average price of gas, $4.32 a gallon. Diesel at a record, $6.26 a gallon. Chiefs over the Broncos in Monday Night Football. And the high school student in upstate New York suspended for coffee in class. Her story in about 20 minutes. 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The U.S. debt picture looks bleak. Is there a way out of the coming crunch? One path requires tough trade-offs lawmakers have ducked for decades. Higher taxes and lower spending. Another route sounds more appealing, though, and that's growth. How it could work, from Richard Rubin, tax policy writer at the Wall Street Journal. Rich, explain.
2: So the basic idea that the administration is pushing is that the way out of the scary debt charts that we all know is economic growth. The faster we grow, the more tax revenue that comes in because people are earning and making more money, and that's the way to solve things. And so if you think about the debt to GDP ratio, even if the debt keeps going up, if GDP is going up even faster, then that ratio kind of becomes more manageable and the debt becomes more manageable. And so the math roughly works. If we grow at 3%, accelerate today's growth to 3% and continue to have 3% sustained growth, that would make a meaningful difference in the U.S. debt picture. The challenge really is that actually getting that level of growth in with the country we have now is extraordinarily difficult.
1: Yeah. How would we get there? How would we grow fast?
2: So Bessent's argument is, it's a few things. One is the sort of AI build out that we're seeing, all the data center construction and other construction. Two, sort of the reshoring of manufacturing, and they say is somewhat tariff enabled and supply chain resilient.

and having more things made here. And then third is consumer strength based on the tax cuts that they've done. Other economists are very dubious of those sorts of things. They say some of those can help, but in the long run, we would need really sustained productivity gains, and that it's going against some of the headwinds that the administration has imposed, that tariffs and lower immigration.

0: toward the post-World War II record that we would have imagined years ago as being so large that it would be untenable. We saw the 10-year Treasury yield cross the 5% threshold on Monday. So we've seen things happen that we would think are real warning signs and signs of a crisis, a real problem, but it just hasn't manifested in that way. So the debt is obviously a burden, and the interest costs that the U.S. pays every year are significant, and the higher interest rates go, the more burdensome those costs become. But it's not like we have this imminent crunch, partly because the dollar is central to global finance, and partly because we borrow in our own currency. So unlike the crunches we saw in Greece and Portugal 15 years ago or so, where they're in euros but and don't have full control of that, we kind of do. And so we benefit somewhat from the fact that we're special, and that means it's a little harder to figure out exactly when and how a crunch comes along.
1: Yeah. If the conflict with Iran were to end this afternoon and oil began freely flowing once again through the Strait of Hormuz at the rates it was, or that the rate it was in, say, early February, things change drastically all of a sudden for us?
0: That would certainly help growth, and that's part of Besson's argument. He's assessed that the U.S. was on a path to faster growth than the run-up in energy prices and the war, which he defends as a national security need, slowed some of that. It's hard to know. I think it would probably take a while for people to feel confident that there was actually ended and that that oil was flowing, you know, enough through to clean up the supplies and then all the damaged infrastructure that's happened. Wars are necessarily damaging. But that's different even from the question of whether we can get sustained year upon year 3% growth.
1: Thanks, Rich. Richard Rubin, tax policy writer at the Wall Street Journal. 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Coming up next, convincing the government you're alive when it has declared you dead.
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0: Thanks for joining us. Welcome into Tuesday. It's time now for the Mic Drop with this morning's Mike Gavin.
1: Good morning. Well, this is not the first time we've heard this. Next to actually dying, the second worst fate that can befall someone seems to be the government thinking that you're dead. A Florida woman says she's tired of trying to prove to government agencies that she's actually alive after she was mistakenly declared dead 2 years ago. 84-year-old Priscilla Slack told WFLA-TV that after her husband died, she was also accidentally listed as deceased. The error began with the Social Security Administration, but eventually started causing problems elsewhere. She says they canceled her bank account, her credit cards, and even said she couldn't vote. Priscilla said she initially tried to laugh the problem off, believing it would be solved quickly, but over the last 2 years, the issue kept resurfacing, even after the SSA fixed the mistake. Now, Priscilla says she's been dealing with the IRS, which sent her a letter claiming she filed a tax return using a Social Security number that belonged to a dead person.
0: Oh, my goodness.
1: So now she's like on the phone with the SSA and the IRS,
0: yeah,
1: like, you know, getting off the phone with them and then back on the phone with the others. She says they can't even talk to each other. They can't even figure this out on their own. I got to handle it.
0: It's great. You know what? You know what? If just the DMV would pile on now and cancel yes, her driver's license, that would be icing on the cake.
1: Yeah.
0: Oh, my goodness.
1: Need more agencies with, you know, three-letter names.
0: Yeah. Listen, being 84, here is no picnic in having to deal with this type of stuff.
1: Yeah.
0: But imagine, and I don't know her situation, but imagine that she was on living on Social Security only,
1: right?
0: For example, here,
1: right,
0: and they canceled stuff, thinking she's dead,
1: yeah,
0: and her having to fight to get that back,
1: right? Not even getting her Social Security check.
0: Oh man,
1: yeah,
0: that's what a nightmare,
1: yeah, for sure. And you know, a lot of us are paying more attention to what we eat these days, reading the side of the package to weigh what's healthier. In this case, healthy is relative, but one man has determined that drinking a 6-pack of Coors Light beer is healthier than eating one crumble cookie. The TikTok user posted a video explaining how he came to that determination. According to Crumble's nutritional information, one chocolate chip cookie will run you 710 calories with 33 grams of fat, 104 grams of carbs, 55 grams of sugar, though you do at least get 5 grams of protein. Meanwhile, a 6-pack of Coors Light is only 612 calories, has 0 grams of fat, only 30 grams of carbs, 6 grams of sugar, and even has more protein at 5.4 grams. The clip's been watched nearly 900,000 times, and jokes were flying in the comments. A few said that after that 6-pack of beer, they'll be looking for the crumble cookie. One commenter joked, "To be fair, one of these is literally poison. The other is a Coors Light."
0: Nicely done. That's very clever.
1: Yeah.
0: I mean, to be fair, I mean, beer is largely water. So,
1: well, Coors Light especially.
0: So, okay, fair.
1: I mean, if we're gonna go
0: fair.
1: So there are
0: there's some benefits, I would think, to just drinking a whole lot of fluids.
1: Yes,
0: you know,
1: yeah,
0: that's largely water.
1: Yeah. 5 grams of protein,
0: how about
1: Gordon?
0: That?
1: Come on.
0: Yeah.
1: Loading up.
0: It's not just
1: for workout and then 6 beers.
0: Coors Light is not just for breakfast anymore.
1: Look at that.
0: 13 minutes in front of the hour.
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0: cutting through the clutter to bring you the people and stories that matter to you. 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
1: Thanks for joining us. A new report from the CDC finds 72% of us say we experience fatigue on multiple days over the past 3 months. The lead author of the report said people with fatigue are at a higher risk of activity limitations and disability, including permanent work disability. Fatigue is not ordinary sleepiness. It's described as physical or mental tiredness or exhaustion that does not improve with additional sleep or rest. The study found adults who experienced frequent fatigue were more than three times as likely to have symptoms of depression and about twice as likely to report cognitive difficulties or symptoms of anxiety. 8 minutes now in front of the hour on This Morning. Once again, here's Nicole Murray.
2: And now, the three big things you need to know. Number one.
3: The Supreme Court has left intact a lower court decision that blocks the Postal Service from enforcing new regulations for mail-in voting. Election officials have said it would be difficult to make the necessary changes by November's midterm elections. President Trump stated the changes are necessary to address fraud.
2: Number two.
3: Kentucky Senator Mitch McConnell has returned to the Senate for the first time since being hospitalized in June following a fall.
4: I wasn't sure how many of you would be here today, but I'm glad to see you. Time to get back to work. Finish the job for this Congress.
3: McConnell is not seeking re-election, and his term ends in January.
2: Number three.
3: New York City Mayor Zohram Mamdani and mayors around the country have filed a joint lawsuit seeking to stop President Trump from making it harder for lawful immigrants to receive green cards or visas. Mamdani speaking out.
5: It is intentionally vague as a means of creating uncertainty and fear to isolate immigrant New Yorkers, to force them to make an impossible choice between meeting their own basic needs and continuing to live in the city that they love.
3: The rule change is set to take effect on

0: Friday. Four people have been hospitalized after a crane collapsed onto a Miami construction site. Fire Chief Robert Hevia.
1: 50 personnel from our fire department, 20 units responded with a vehicle fire, and then also found that the crane had fallen on top of a construction box where there was a 27 and 29-year-old construction worker trapped inside.
0: Officials have not said what caused the crane to fall. The New Jersey Department of Environmental Protection says thousands of gallons of diesel fuel spilled from an AI data center in Secaucus late last week. Officials say the oil has been contained and is being removed from the nearby Anderson Creek. The New York Post reports that baby boomers, Generation X, and millennials all have a favorite restaurant chain, and that is Olive Garden. Generation Z does not agree. They have crowned Chili's as their favorite. No way.
2: No, not Chili's?
0: No way. Unlimited breadsticks, unlimited salad. How can you compete with that?
2: Wow. Okay. I was going to say Chili's. I side with Gen Z here. I think I'm more of a Chili's guy than Olive Garden.
0: What? Why?
2: I don't distinguish. The same to me.
0: They're not the same. One's Italian, one's bar food. You know
2: same.
0: What I mean? Burgers,
2: fast
0: pasta.
2: Casual. It's all the same to me.
0: Burgers, pasta. It's okay. A little different. No?
2: 6 minutes now in front of the hour.
3: The moon hits your eye like a big pizza pie. That's
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0: Led with us. An honors student from upstate New York has been suspended for bringing a cup of coffee to class, arguing that the rule she violated is not valid. Julie Caputa, senior at Beaver River Central School, told a local TV station as she walked into her first period class on day one of school, her teacher said you need to dump it out, consume it on the spot, or go down to the office. Caputa received an in-school suspension on the first day of school for violating the school's outside food and drink rule, a new addition to this year's code of conduct. She and her mother said there was supposed to be a public hearing about the rule, but wasn't aware of one. The superintendent said the district's monthly board meeting in August was considered a public hearing, but after speaking with Caputa, he agreed the hearing was not properly announced. He said that the new rule was put in place to promote a distraction-free learning environment. A new public hearing was set for last evening. The suspension for Caputa, by the way, will not reflect on her permanent record. That'll do it for this hour. For Nicole Murray and Mike Gavin, I'm Gordon Deal. Thanks for listening to This Morning, America's First News.
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3: ABC News. I'm Sherry Preston. The Supreme Court blocking President Trump's efforts to change how mail-in ballots are counted. The court voting 7-2 not to allow the president's executive order, saying only allowing ballots to those on approved lists will be allowed. Here's ABC's Mary Bruce.
4: States will now be able to send out mail-in ballots using the same system that they have for years, which accounts for about a third of votes cast. Now, this caps a flurry of last-minute legal activity, with voting now already underway in some areas. The court's majority writing that the administration's push to make changes this year was likely to lose in court, though the emergency order didn't explain their reasoning.
3: As President Trump says, tech leaders' warnings about the dangers of AI are just a hoax. Former President Obama says AI is advancing so fast that standards set by a handful of tech companies won't be enough.
5: At an event later here in Washington, Senator Bernie Sanders will appear right before former Trump aide Steve Bannon to talk about guardrails on AI, a testament to how this moment is bridging ideologies.
3: That's ABC's Elizabeth Schulze. An investigation by ProPublica shows Russian oligarch Omar Omar paid for lavish celebrations on a private island during the wedding of Donald Trump Jr. and his new wife, ProPublica's Justin Elliott.
6: He's not just a random businessman. He's somebody that has very public and close ties to President Vladimir Putin of Russia and the Russian government.
3: ABC Chief Washington Correspondent Jonathan Carl.
7: In a statement put out by the White House, President Trump said he has no idea who Umar Kremlev is, but he added it was an after party given in their honor, not a big deal. First Lady Melania Trump, however, put out a statement saying Mrs. Trump played no role whatsoever in organizing the wedding event and was not privy to any aspect of its financial planning.
3: Federal Reserve begins its two-day meeting on interest rates today. This is ABC News.
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3: Pennsylvania health officials still investigating the death of a woman in her 40s, believed to have succumbed to complications from the measles. Here's ABC's Stephanie Ramos.
9: The state health department says it is aware of the death and conducting its own review and will update the public when that investigation is complete. Now, the state says there have been 2 other confirmed measles-associated deaths in Pennsylvania this year who were both infants. And health officials continue to stress that vaccination

0: is the best protection.
1: A neighborhood in Fort Worth, Texas is demanding action from city leaders after a car crash that was only seconds away from catastrophe. ABC's Jim Ryan in Dallas-Fort Worth explains.
2: On Sunday evening, older kids were in a backyard pool and a two-year-old was running along the side. At that moment, a car crashed through the wooden fence, scattering debris in the spot where the toddler had just been.
3: I've just known this was going to happen at some point.
2: Alex Gunter lives next door on that very busy street.
3: They just keep going faster and faster and faster.
2: The kids in the backyard were unhurt. The driver of the car was cited for recklessness and the passenger was hospitalized. The neighbors want the city to address the speed along that street. Jim Ryan, ABC News.
1: For the past 50 years, Japan has recorded more than 100,000 people who are 100 years or older. But this year, it set a new record, 107,677 centenarians in Japan, and nearly 90% of them are women. Sherry Preston, ABC News.
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5: Well, two more suspects are arrested in connection to a shooting in Birch Bay, and more details incoming on that fire in Bellingham's waterfront.
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5: Good morning. Thanks for joining us here on the KGMI Morning News on this Tuesday, September 15th. I'm Adam Smith, and today, Deanna Harrelick has the day off. Well, looks like it's going to be a pretty nice day out there, starting off with some patchy fog out there. Slight chance of rain early this morning. We'll clear up as the day progresses. We'll have the full weather forecast coming up for you in just a few minutes. KGMI News Times now, 6:06. Well, two more suspects have been arrested in connection to a gang-related shooting up in Birch Bay. More now from KGMI's Deanna Harrelick.
7: KGMI previously reported that on September 6th, 54-year-old William Husky was approached by three men from a rival motorcycle gang who demanded he remove his gang's patches from his jacket. Following an argument on Birch Bay Drive, Husky drew a gun and a shot was fired, hitting one of the men in the leg. The other two retrieved their own firearms and returned fire at Husky before all of them ultimately left the area. Husky and 31-year-old Roman Main de Isla Puga were arrested shortly afterwards. Court documents state warrants were issued for the two other men involved on Wednesday. Both were taken into custody on Friday. All four suspects face varying charges to include reckless endangerment, first-degree robbery, and drive-by shooting. Deanna Harrelick, KGMI News.
5: And that Bellingham cold storage facility was damaged following a weekend fire. Fire department tells KGMI that several witnesses reported the fire at the Hilton Avenue building on Saturday night. Crews arrived and attempted to tackle the fire from inside, but the risk of the roof collapsing forced them to retreat. Ladder trucks from both Bellingham Fire and Whatcom Fire District 7 were able to suppress the flames by directing water onto the roof. No one was inside the building when the fire broke out, and no injuries were reported. Captain Dustin Michaelis adds that frozen fish products kept inside that facility were destroyed. Nearby office spaces attached to the building were not affected by the fire. An investigation into the cause of that blaze is still ongoing. And authorities are asking for the public's help in the case of a Custer man who's been missing for nearly 7 years. Here's KGMI's Jason Upton.
8: The Whatcom County Sheriff's Office says Billy Joe Darwin was last seen at his home on Valley View Road on the early morning of November 16th, 2018. He was 39 years old when he went missing. At the time of his disappearance, Darwin stood 5 feet 10 inches tall and weighed 121 pounds with brown hair and hazel eyes. He was last known to be wearing a blue hooded sweatshirt, gray pants, a brown coat, and black shoes. Sheriff's Office spokesperson Deb Slater says nothing specific prompted this latest public outreach, as the agency will consider cold cases based on available resources. Anyone with information is asked to contact the Sheriff's Office tip line. You can find that phone number on our website, MyBellinghamNow.com. 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
5: Looks like we'll see a slight chance of rain in the Bellingham area this morning, mostly before 8 a.m. Some patchy fog this morning as well, so do be careful on your commute. See cloudy skies mid-morning, gradually becoming sunny this afternoon, a high of 68 degrees today. Overnight tonight, patchy fog after 3 a.m., mostly clear skies, low of 48. For tomorrow, see patchy fog once again in the morning, then sunny skies with a high of 73. Thursday, more sunshine in the forecast, 73 for a high once again. Looks like we'll see another beautiful day on Friday. Plenty of sunshine, 72 degrees. Look at the current temperatures across Whatcom County right now. We've got 54 degrees in Blaine, 54 in Everson, 53 in Linden and Ferndale. And we're sitting at 55 degrees with mostly cloudy skies here at the KGMI Studios in Bellingham. That's where you hear the weather on the 8s. Well, changes are now in place at Bellingham City Council meetings. We'll have that story and more coming up for you after the break.
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5: KGMI News Times now, 6:10. Well, changes are now in place at Bellingham City Council meetings. Public comment will take place now at the beginning of each regular meeting instead of at the end. Community members can register to speak by using a new online sign-up form by 7 p.m. on the day of the meeting, or sign up in person outside the council chamber starting at 6:30. Council meetings will now be live-streamed via YouTube as well instead of Zoom, though speakers will continue to use Zoom during public comment periods. Council will also no longer take a part in a land acknowledgement at the beginning of the meetings. Councilmember Michael Iliquis says a city report containing feedback from local tribes identified the need to reevaluate the practice with more involvement from the mayor's office.
13: An early report indicated that from the tribal perspective, the executive to tribal relationship is the one that they deem the more appropriate connection, and I think we should honor and respect how they would like to be approached as in a government way.
5: And one last change, the council will only offer live interpretation by request instead of having a standing Spanish interpreter at each meeting. And another arrest has been made in a multi-state fraud investigation at Isidro Woolley. KGMI's Kathy O'Shea has that story.
14: Police say they arrested a 27-year-old woman last Thursday in connection to a scheme that reportedly robbed an elderly Cedar Woolley resident of more than $1 million. The Davie Police Department in Florida and federal agencies alerted Cedar Woolley police of the woman's location before the arrest. She had a $1.4 million warrant for 5 counts of first-degree theft, among other charges. The woman remains at the Skagit County Jail on $250,000 bail and has a trial tentatively scheduled to begin November 2nd. Police say three other suspects, including a Florida police detective, remain in custody in Florida awaiting extradition. extradition to Skagit County. The Cedar Willy Police Department says the case remains active.

0: active and that it expects more search warrants and more arrests to be made. Kathy O'Shea, KGMI News.
1: And drivers should be prepared for some nighttime delays if they're taking I-5 into Bellingham this week. WashDOT says the Alger and Lake Sammish Road on-ramp to northbound I-5 will be closed from 8 p.m. to 5 a.m. through Wednesday morning, that's tomorrow morning. During the closure, drivers will follow a signed detour to the Nully Road on-ramp. Both directions of I-5 will also be reduced to a single lane during those same hours, starting tonight and lasting through Thursday morning. Closures are in place so crews can continue restoring natural habitat along a tributary to Friday Creek. Comes a part of WashDOT's project to correct 17 barriers to fish migration near Lake Sammish. And you can read more about these stories and more over on our website, mybellinghamnow.com. Turning now to the results of yesterday's daily news poll. Yesterday, we asked you, City of Bellingham's accepting nominations for an official city bird. So which of these would be your choice? Well, plenty of folks chimed in on this one. The winner with 28% of the vote was the seagull. While crows, the ubiquitous crows, they got 19% of the vote. Another 12% said the heron, while 11% of you said the wise old owl. 7% said the northern flicker, 5% hawk, 4% went with ducks. Another 3% went with robin, kingfisher, and finch. Another 2% that went to mountain jay, the woodpecker, and geese. Or in this case, it said goose, but I think we mean geese. And 1%, another 1% said you would go with the blackbird. Today's question. Leaders of top AI companies are calling for restraint in developing the technology. Do you think AI's impact on humanity will be positive or negative? Well, head on over to mybellinghamnow.com, scroll down, click that daily poll link, and let us know what you think. We'll have the results for you on tomorrow morning's newscast. Coming up after this commercial break, we'll take a look at sports and the weather. We'll be right back here on the KGMI Morning News. 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
1: Well, let's take a look at sports headlines from yesterday. The Mariners put the loss in Los Angeles last night. Reed Detmer struck out 8 over 6 innings, and Jose Siri and Denzer Guzman, that is, they each drove in 2 runs to help Los Angeles Angels beat the fading Seattle Mariners 6-4. Cal Raleigh hit his 22nd home run of the season, a 3-run shot off Detmer's that cut it to 4-3 in the fourth. First home run given up by Detmers in 7 starts. The series continues today. Coverage starts at 5:30 p.m. First pitch at 6:40 on KPUG 1170 AM and 97.9 FM. And it was a big night for a former Seahawk on Monday Night Football last night. Kenneth Walker III ran for 173 yards and scored 2 touchdowns in his Chiefs debut. And Kansas City exacted some revenge on the Denver Broncos for stealing their NFC West crown with a 31-10 victory. Walker stole some of the spotlight from Patrick Mahomes and his surgically repaired left knee. Mahomes did not appear to be affected by that knee or the brace he wore on it. He threw for 184 yards and 2 scores while running for another to help the Chiefs snap a 3-game skid against the

0: rival that ended their 9-year run as division champs last season. And there's little debate when it comes to the NFL players' preference for playing on grass versus artificial surfaces. The NFL Players Association says that 92% of its members favor grass. The debate resurfaced this year when some NFL facilities temporarily installed grass to host World Cup games before returning to artificial turf. The NFL does not have a preference, is instead working with the NFLPA to establish standards to achieve as much consistency as possible across all 30 playing surfaces. And the U.S. brought home the gold in the FIBA Women's World Cup over the weekend. The U.S. rallied from a halftime deficit to beat France 97-79 on Sunday. Breonna Stewart led the way with 22 points and 10 rebounds in that one. You can hear sports at 15 and 45 every hour here on the KGMI Morning News.
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0: Well, a slight chance of rain this morning, mostly before 8 a.m. We'll see patchy fog out there as well, so give yourself a little extra time for your commute. Otherwise, cloudy through mid-morning, gradually clearing with sunshine this afternoon, 68 degrees for a high. Overnight tonight, mostly clear with a low around 48 degrees. Looks like tomorrow morning we'll see patchy fog out there as well, then plenty of sunshine with a high of 73 degrees. Take a look at current temperatures across Whatcom County, starting off the day in the mid-50s with a mostly cloudy sky. 55 degrees in Blaine and Everson, 54 in Linden and Ferndale, and we're at 55 degrees here at the KGMI Studios in Bellingham. That's where you hear the weather on the 8s. 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
0: Take a look at some other stories trending today. Here's a legal pro tip for you. Threatening an officer is a poor choice, but calling in a fake gun report to avoid arrest is also never a good idea. Cedro Woolley police say the suspect's mother called 911 after he made phone threats to shoot her and other family members on Saturday evening. The suspect, who was under the influence, kept calling and texting threats as officers arrived at the mother's home. An officer answered one of those calls and was similarly threatened, with the suspect challenging them to fight him elsewhere in Cedro Woolley. The police continued their search for the suspect. A 911 call came in from the suspect's phone number, falsely claiming that they saw a person with a gun near Cook Road. Additional officers, responded to the area, located the unarmed suspect, and took him into custody. Skagit County jail records show the 26-year-old man remains on an investigative hold for harassment and intimidating a public servant. And Washington State's Attorney General is suing the Department of Homeland Security over a new immigration rule. AG Nick Brown filed the suit yesterday alongside a coalition of 21 other states and the District of Columbia. Coalition is attempting to halt a new public charge rule allowing immigration officers to deny green cards based on the use of public benefits. The rule, which would go into effect on September 18th, would reduce immigration enforcement's guidelines of testing to determine whether a non-citizen is considered a public charge. Those receiving public benefits could then be denied entry or have their permanent residency withheld at the discretion of immigration officers. Coalition is asking a federal judge in the U.S. District Court for the Southern District of New York to declare that rule unlawful. Yeah, some national news now. Health officials in Pennsylvania are investigating the death of a woman in her 40s who is believed to have died from complications associated with measles. ABC's Stephanie Ramos has more.

0: state health department says it is aware of the death and conducting its own review and will update the public when that investigation is complete. Now, the state says there have been two other confirmed measles-associated deaths in Pennsylvania this year who were both infants. And health officials continue to stress that vaccination is the best protection.
1: And the 78th Emmy Awards were held yesterday, September 14th. That is in Hollywood. The big winner was Widow's Bay. It took home six trophies last night, including the top prize in the comedy category. Outstanding comedy series is that one. Showrunner Katie DePold accepted that award.
2: This was such a great collaboration of the best, wonderful weirdos and artists. These writers, these producers, these amazing actors, these directors, Hero, thank you again. God, the editors, and I'm going to name everyone.
1: Lead actor in that series, Matthew Reese, he won two awards last night. Became the first ever actor to win Emmys for Best Dramatic Actor, Best Comedy Actor, and Best Actor in a Limited Series. KGMI News Time is now 6:24.
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6: I'm Nicole Murray with Your Money Now. Bill Gates said on Reuters that no government in the world is ready for the changes artificial intelligence will bring to society, as he warned of the risks ahead. The Microsoft co-founder has warned of the threats to jobs, concerns about attacks, and the dangers of addiction to AI companions. Hundreds of activists rallied in downtown Toronto yesterday, demonstrating against Prime Minister Mark Carney's investment summit that seeks to attract interest in more than 160 mining, energy, technology, and infrastructure projects. CNBC reports that protest organizers said they opposed projects that would expand fossil fuel infrastructure. Air Baltic chief executive Erno Helden told Reuters that the company is in talks with labor unions to come to an agreement on an adjustment in the workforce. This news comes after the carrier announced it was voluntarily entering Chapter 11 bankruptcy proceedings. Futures are slightly lower as AI chip stocks rebound. That's Your Money Now.
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1: KGMI, dependable weather on the 8s.
2: Oh, see a slight chance of rain showers this morning, mainly before 8 a.m. There's patchy fog out there as well, so do be careful on your commute. Otherwise, cloudy through mid-morning, then gradually becoming sunny this afternoon, 68 degrees for a high. Overnight tonight, we'll see mostly clear skies with a low around 48. Patchy fog tomorrow morning as well, then some plenty of sunshine, 73 degrees for a high tomorrow. Currently at 55 degrees here at the KGMI studios in Bellingham. That's where you hear the weather on the 8s.
3: Hi, I'm Janice, principal at Whatcom Academy, the kind of school that's for everybody. Walk down our hall and you'll find kids from every kind of family, every background, every faith, and no faith at all. The kid who asks 100 questions and the kid who'd rather watch a while first, the one who's reading chapter books and the one still working at it, all of them under one roof, and every single one of them belongs here. I think of a little boy who came to us so shy he could barely say good morning. And by spring, he was leading the class garden project. I know a child can feel it, whether a place was really built for them in mind. And this one is. Preschool through fifth grade, small class sizes, right here in Bellingham. Tuition is $500 a month because a school that welcomes everyone ought to be within reach for everyone. So come see us. Whoever your child is, there's a seat here with their name on it. Whatcom Academy.
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2: Well, thanks again for tuning into the KGMI Morning News on this Tuesday, September 15th. I'm Adam Smith, and today Dion Herlick has the day off. KGMI News Time, 6:30. Well, the U.S. Supreme Court has blocked President Trump's effort to change how mail-in ballots are counted. A blow to the president yesterday falls less than 2 months before the November midterm elections. ABC's Mary Bruce has the latest.
4: States will now be able to send out mail-in ballots using the same system that they have for years, which accounts for about a third of votes cast. Now, this caps a flurry of last-minute legal activity, with voting now already underway in some areas. The court's majority writing that the administration's push to make changes this year was likely to lose in court, though the emergency order didn't explain their reasoning.
2: Yeah, Donald Trump Jr. and his new wife confirmed that their lavish wedding celebrations were paid for, at least in part, by a Russian oligarch. Umar Kremlev has close ties to Russian President Vladimir Putin. ABC's Jonathan Carl has the latest.
5: Don Jr. and his wife Bettina thanked Kremlev for his generosity, writing, "Our dear friend Umar very generously hosted two incredible nights of celebrations for us after our wedding, calling it an extraordinarily generous wedding gift," adding, "Friendship doesn't require a political motive. Generosity doesn't automatically come with an agenda."
2: Meanwhile, President Donald Trump said yesterday that warnings from top tech leaders about the dangers of artificial intelligence are a, quote, hoax. The heads of OpenAI and Anthropic have been calling for slowing down AI development out of safety concerns. ABC's Elizabeth Schulze reports from Washington, D.C.
6: Mr. President.
7: The president calling Jensen Huang, the CEO of AI chipmaker NVIDIA, in the middle of a tech summit, telling him on speakerphone the U.S. won't lose the AI race to China.
8: The robots will not be taken over. The AI will not be taken over the rest of the world. The whole thing is a hoax. Now, with that, we have to be a little bit careful.
7: It comes after leaders of the biggest AI companies agreed the technology needs to slow down.
2: And Senator Mitch McConnell was back on Capitol Hill yesterday to cast a vote for the first time in 3 months. More from ABC's Hannah Pataugh.
9: The longest-serving Senate leader spoke to reporters from a wheelchair, but staffers would not allow video of his remarks.
10: "I'm glad to see you. Time to get back to work."
9: McConnell says he's determined to finish out his final term, focusing on the farm bill and supporting Ukraine in the fight against Russia. The 84-year-old had not been seen in public since June 14th for reasons that were initially undisclosed for weeks. He eventually revealed he had been briefly unconscious after suffering a fall and was also treated for mild pneumonia.
2: The Environmental Protection Agency said yesterday that it's repealing most of Biden-era greenhouse gas emissions limit

0: on coal and natural gas burning power plants. Rules required fossil fuel plants to cut greenhouse gas emissions 90% by the year 2039. Here's ABC's Matt Glazer on the Start Here podcast from ABC.
1: They're saying, you know, it sounds great on paper, but there's no way that power plants can cut their greenhouse gas emissions by 90% with the current technology. They also make a case that it really doesn't matter, that when you take the amount of greenhouse gas emissions from these power plants, they are arguing that it doesn't contribute significantly to climate change. You know, they're not outright saying climate change is not real. They're saying that in this particular case, it really doesn't matter that much.
0: And global oil prices climbed to their highest level since May after Saudi Arabia shut down a key pipeline, choking worldwide crude supply. Critical pipeline was closed after being attacked by Iran-backed militants in Yemen. The escalation is driving up fuel prices here in the U.S. ABC's Lionel Moise.
2: Iran-backed Houthi rebels firing at a crucial Saudi oil pipeline in the Red Sea, driving up oil prices globally. Officials now say it could take weeks to repair the damage, which will restrict the flow of oil even more. President Trump has tried to temper Americans' concerns.
3: Everything will work out just fine. All gonna work out fine.
2: Blaming the rising cost of diesel on the Russia-Ukraine war, not Iran.
0: And a new report may explain why it's so easy to find parking spaces at a shopping mall. ABC's Jim Ryan says Americans are doing the majority of their shopping from the comfort of their homes.
4: In 2019, just before COVID turned the economy upside down, 48% of American spending happened online. 7 years later, the figure has surged to 58%. An analysis by Visa finds that what had been consumer behaviors have become consumer habits, and that AI is playing a greater role in online bargain hunting.
0: And in a report published yesterday, the Department of Homeland Security Inspector General found that some detainees at the, quote, Alligator Alcatraz Immigration Detention Facility in Florida were confined to small metal enclosures, presenting significant risks to their health and safety. ABC's Armando Garcia on the Start Here podcast.
5: We're talking about a space that's roughly around 4 feet by 4 feet. In his report, the IG said, quote, the use of such restrictive spaces is highly unconventional and does not align with standards for humane treatment. Staff at the facility call these enclosures calming areas. They also allege that some detainees actually asked to spend time there, that they weren't locked, even though the IG said that in its inspection of the facility, they saw locking mechanisms on the doors to these enclosures.
0: And Seattle rapper Macklemore says that he was kicked off Ed Sheeran's tour for saying Free Palestine during a performance. Here's ABC's Hannah Batah.
6: Macklemore says New England Patriots owner Robert Kraft organized a boycott. According to Macklemore, Sheeran told him Kraft rallied some of the other stadium owners and collectively they gave him an ultimatum. If Macklemore stays on the tour, you will not be allowed to play in our venues. Kraft confirms he barred the rapper from Gillette Stadium, citing a broader history of anti-Semitic rhetoric and imagery.
0: Turning now to the results of yesterday's daily news poll. Yesterday, we asked you, the city of Bellingham's accepting nominations for an official city bird. So we wanted to know which of these would be your choice. Well, starting with the lesser here, 1% of you went with blackbird. Mountain jay, woodpecker, and geese got 2%, while robin, kingfisher, and finch all got 3%. Ducks did a little better. They got 4%, while hawks did well with 5%. Northern flicker, surprisingly, came in with 7% of the vote. The mighty owl, the wise old owl, got 11%, while the heron received 12% of your votes. The ubiquitous crow, 19%, while everyone's favorite seabird, the seagull, that was the winner, 28% of the vote for the seagull. Thanks for chiming in. Today's question for you. Leaders of top AI companies are calling for restraint in developing the technology. Do you think AI's impact on humanity will be positive or negative? Well, head on over to mybellinghamnow.com, scroll down, click that daily poll link, and let us know what you think. We'll have the results for you on tomorrow morning's newscast. Coming up after the break, we'll take a look at the weather with a quick look around the world in 60 seconds. KGMI News Time, 6:38.
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1: We'll see a slight chance of rain this morning in the Bellingham area, mostly before 8 a.m. There's some patchy fog out there as well, so do give yourself a little extra time for your commute today. We'll see clouds turning to sun after that with a high of 68 degrees. Overnight tonight, mostly clear skies, low around 48. For tomorrow, plenty of sunshine, high of 73 degrees. It looks like a beautiful day on Thursday. More sunshine with a high of 73 once again. We got a current temperatures across Whatcom County right now, 55 degrees in Blaine, it's 54 degrees in Everson, Linden, and Ferndale, and we've got 55 degrees with partly or mostly cloudy skies, rather, here at the KGMI Studios in Bellingham. That's where you hear the weather on the 8s.
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1: Well, NATO jets shot down a drone in Lithuanian airspace overnight. The incident came less than a day after NATO leaders pledged that strikes close to the alliance's territory would drive the transatlantic organization to increase support for Ukraine. Officials say the drone was downed about 60 miles or 100 kilometers west of the country's capital, Vilnius. Canadian Prime Minister Mark Carney is heading to Europe seeking deeper ties with the European Union as Canada's trade war with President Donald Trump intensifies. Ottawa wants a broader strategic partnership that could eventually give Canadians greater freedom to live, work, and study in Europe while stopping short of EU membership. And European Commission President Ursula von der Leyen is set to deliver a major State of the European Union speech tomorrow. It'll outline her priorities for the next year and her vision for tackling challenges faced by the world's biggest trading bloc. It's expected to touch on AI, climate change, and the fires that have swept Europe this summer. Meanwhile, Iraq is facing two major deadlines at the end of September. The U.S. military is set to end its decades-long presence there, with remaining troops in northern Iraq withdrawing by the agreed deadline. That withdrawal has raised concerns in the Kurdish region about increased vulnerability. Meanwhile, negotiations continue over the integration of militias into the Iraqi military structure. And a crucial Saudi oil pipeline that was struck in an attack will most likely be out of service for weeks as the damage is repaired. The East-West pipeline, which runs across the kingdom, is key to Saudi Arabia's strategy of shifting its oil exports to the Red Sea to avoid the Persian Gulf Strait of Hormuz. That's where Iranian attacks have stifled shipping. An attack that Saudi Arabia blamed on drones from Iranian-backed militias in Iraq forced the shutdown of that pipeline last Thursday. That's a look around the world in 60 seconds. We'll be right back with a look back at this day in history. Coming up next.
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6: I've seen the promised land.
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8: Mr. Gorbachev, tear down this wall.
1: Well, today is Tuesday, September 15th, 2026. Taking a look back at this day in history, way back in 1835, Charles Darwin reached the Galapagos Islands aboard the HMS Beagle. 1935, 100 years later, the Nuremberg Laws were enacted in Nazi Germany, depriving German Jews of their citizenship. And in 1940, the tide turned in the Battle of Britain in World War II as the Royal Air Force inflicted heavy losses on the Luftwaffe. 1963 now, four black

0: girls were killed when a bomb went off during Sunday services that was at the 16th Street Baptist Church in Birmingham, Alabama. Three Ku Klux Klan members were eventually convicted of their roles in that blast.
1: There are two men that battled 14-plus rounds, closing out one of the great nights in the history of the heavyweight division.
0: That's right, 1978, Muhammad Ali became the first boxer to capture the heavyweight title three times, winning by unanimous decision in his rematch with Leon Spinks. Jumping ahead now to 2020, Israel signed historic diplomatic pacts with two Gulf Arab states at a White House ceremony that President Trump called the dawn of a new Middle East. That bilateral agreement formalized the normalization of Israeli relations with the United Arab Emirates and Bahrain. And in 2024, a man aiming a rifle through shrubs at presidential candidate Donald Trump, who was playing golf at his West Palm Beach, Florida country club, was spotted by a Secret Service agent who fired at him. It prompted the man to drop his gun and run without firing a shot. Ryan Routh was later convicted of trying to assassinate Trump and sentenced to life in prison. We had a few birthdays to get through today, starting off with this acting legend.
2: What I want out of each and every one of you is a hard target search of every gas station, residence, warehouse, farmhouse, hen house, outhouse, or doghouse in that area.
0: There you go. Of course, that's a cut from The Fugitive. Actor Tommy Lee Jones turns 80 years old today.
3: I was praying. Praying for what? Is she praying that the bin should be emptied? What is she praying for?
4: I feel that she's nervous. I don't mean to make her nervous that much.
0: There you go. Fans of Real Housewives probably know her. TV personality Lisa Vanderpump turns 66 years old today.
5: No one cared who I was till I put on the mask.
6: If I pull that off, will you die?
5: It would be extremely painful.
6: You're a big guy.
5: For you.
0: There you go. A little cut from Batman. Actor Tom Hardy, he played Bane in that one. He turns 49 years old today. That's a look back at this day in history. We'll have sports and weather coming up for you after the break. KGMI News Time, 646.
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0: Well, we'll take a look at some sports headlines from yesterday. The Mariners put the loss in Los Angeles last night. Reed Detmers struck out 8 over 6 innings, and Jose Siri and Denzer Guzman each drove in 2 runs to help the Los Angeles Angels beat the fading Seattle Mariners 6-4. Cal Raleigh hit his 22nd home run, a 3-run shot off Detmers that cut it to 4-3 in the fourth. First home run given up by Detmers in 7 starts. Series continues today. Coverage starts at 5:30 p.m. We'll have first pitch for you at 6:40 over on KPUG 1170 a.m. and 97.9 FM. And it was a big night for a former Seahawk on Monday Night Football last night. Kenneth Walker III ran for 173 yards and scored 2 touchdowns in his Chiefs debut. Kansas City exacted some revenge on the Denver Broncos for stealing their AFC West crown with a 31-10 victory. Walker stole some of the spotlight from Patrick Mahomes and his surgically repaired left knee. Mahomes did not appear to be affected by that knee or the brace that he wore on it. Threw for 184 yards and 2 scores.

0: Spurs while running for another to help the Chiefs snap a three-game skid against the rival that ended their nine-year run as division champs. And there's little debate when it comes to NFL players' preference for playing on grass versus artificial surfaces. The NFL Players Association says that 92% of its members favor grass. The debate resurfaced this year when some NFL facilities temporarily installed grass to host World Cup games before returning to artificial turf. The NFL does not have a preference and is instead working with the NFL PA to establish a standard to achieve as much consistency as possible across all 30 playing surfaces. We'll see where that goes. And the U.S., they brought home gold in the FIBA Women's World Cup over the weekend. Good basketball there. The U.S. rallied from a halftime deficit to beat France 97-79 on Sunday. Brianna Stewart led the way with 22 points and 10 rebounds for the United States. You know, sports at 15 and 45 every hour here on the KGMI Morning News.
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0: Slight chance of rain this morning, mainly before 8 a.m. There is some patchy fog out there, so do be careful on your commute. We'll see cloudy skies turning sunny with a high of 68 degrees in Bellingham today. Overnight tonight, mostly clear skies, low around 48. We'll start the day off tomorrow with some patchy fog in the morning as well, then mostly sunny skies throughout the day. Should be a beautiful day tomorrow, 73 for a high. Looks nice on Thursday as well, with plenty of sunshine, high of 73 once again. Look at the current temperatures across Whatcom County. It is mostly cloudy out there. A little bit of rain coming down depending on where you are. We've got 54 degrees in Blaine and Everson. Linden's at 54 as well. It's currently 53 degrees in Ferndale. We've got 55 degrees with mostly cloudy skies here at the KGMI Studios in Bellingham. It's where you hear the weather on the 8s.
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0: Well, this morning, as an investigation into what caused a drilling rig collapse at a Miami construction site gets underway, officials recount how one lucky BMW driver managed to escape the incident after her quick thinking got her out of harm's way. Here's ABC's Victor Oquendo in Miami.
4: Miami Fire Rescue says the driver backed up at the last minute, narrowly avoiding a direct hit, saving her life.
5: She saw the crane falling and was able to put it in reverse quickly, but it still crushed the front of her car and caught fire immediately. I told her, mark this date down because you were born again today. We're very happy that she was okay.
4: Overnight, that BMW towed away a charred and mangled mess.
0: And in a blow to American drivers, data shows that car ownership costs are on the rise, putting additional financial pressure on families along with those high fuel costs that we're all paying. Here's ABC's Sam Champion with more.
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3: I'm Nicole Murray with Your Money Now. Stocks have dropped to kick off the trading day. The president is dismissing warnings from AI industry leaders that the technology is developing too fast, saying the U.S. already has guardrails in place to hold tech companies accountable. Vice President J.D. Vance.
4: The Chinese are engaged in this long-term AI race against the United States. We want to make sure the United States, we do things smartly, but we stay ahead of the curve.
3: Trump on social media referred to the warnings as a hoax. GM said it is releasing a new vehicle infotainment system beginning later this year with its redesigned Chevrolet Silverado and GMC Sierra pickup trucks. GM is trying to improve how drivers can use third-party systems from Apple and Google alongside its own software. Chinese-owned seed giant Syngenta Group has confidentially filed for a Hong Kong IPO and is considering raising about $5 billion. That is according to Bloomberg News. That's Your Money Now.
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6: Well, we will see that slight chance of rain throughout the morning hours today. Should taper off around 8 a.m. Patchy fog out there for your commute, so give yourself a little extra time. Make sure those lights are turned on even when the sun comes up if you're driving through fog. Slow down. Give the car in front of you plenty of space as well. Now, we'll see cloudy skies through mid-morning. Becoming sunny this afternoon in Bellingham, 68 degrees for a high. Overnight tonight, clear skies, low around 48. Then for tomorrow, we'll see patchy fog once again in the morning, then more sunshine with a high of 73. Beautiful day on Thursday, sunny with a high of 73 once again. Then more sunshine for us with a high of 72 degrees on Friday. It's currently 55 degrees with mostly cloudy skies here at the KGMI Studios in Bellingham. That's where you hear the weather on the 8s.
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1: Well, thanks again for joining us here on the KGMI Morning News on this Tuesday, September 15th. I'm Adam Smith, and today, Jan Herlick has the day off. Well, it looks like after these clouds burn off today, we're in for some beautiful weather the next few days. Mariners lost last night. Mitch McConnell's back on Capitol Hill. We'll have those stories and more coming up for you once again at the 7 o'clock hour. We'll be right back. Thanks again for tuning in.
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4: From ABC News, I'm Sherry Preston. There's a big AI tech summit going on in Washington today, but this one isn't focusing on advancing the technology or holding it back. This one is focused on keeping humanity in AI models. And those on both sides of the ideological spectrum will be speaking. ABC's Karen Hua has more on that and what President Trump is saying.
5: Trump posted, "The only guardrails AI needs are a strong and smart, high IQ president." And he claimed the doomsday warnings are a sick conspiracy. But the fear is now crossing party lines. Today, Bernie Sanders and Steve Bannon, the Democratic Socialist senator and the longtime Trump ally, are expected to share a stage in Washington to call for limits on AI. Bannon saying, "The American people are not going to be supplicants to these tech oligarchs."
4: President's son, Don Jr., describes the lavish party thrown for him and his bride after their wedding was simply a gift. Others question the Russian oligarch's gesture. ABC Chief Washington correspondent Jonathan Carl has that.
6: The president's son had described his wedding as a low-key affair on his podcast.
7: "We had an awesome small ceremony in the Bahamas. Was just absolutely cool."
6: But the parties that followed were anything but low-key. John Jr.'s new wife, Bettina, posted pictures of the festivities, including professional dancers and a large fireworks display. ProPublica says Umar Kremlev footed the bill. Kremlev is well-connected in Russia with Vladimir Putin.
4: The Supreme Court blocking President Trump's effort to change how mail-in ballots are counted, the court rejecting his push to restrict mail-in voting in this year's midterms. The president just now responding on social media saying, "These are not the people I interviewed to serve on the court. They are merely a shell of their original selves." Price of gas now hitting an average of $4.31 a gallon, according to Gas Buddy. That's $1.20 more than a year ago and a nickel higher than just last week. You're listening to ABC News.
8: 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Pure Talk.
4: It may have gotten its start in the pandemic, but the couch economy is still alive and well. ABC's Jim Ryan has more on how we've been spending our money.
9: Visa has looked over the numbers, and the credit card company says 58% of domestic spending happens not inside stores, but on mobile devices or computers. helping to drive at-home spending are streaming service subscriptions and food deliveries. And Visa says 8% of credit card purchases are for items for our pets.
4: Ever wonder how much your car is costing you? A lot, says ABC Sam Champion.
10: A new AAA study finds that the average annual cost to own and operate a new car, these are 2024 numbers, are just $12,900 a year. But that is about $1,072 a month, and it's up more $100 than the year before. With insurance, maintenance, and fuel all costing you more, electric vehicles do continue to offer significantly lower fueling costs. As expected.
4: President Trump's long been pushing for the Federal Reserve to start cutting interest rates, but Wall Street is betting that the Fed is about to go the other way. Its latest two-day meeting begins this afternoon and is expected to announce its first rate hike in 3 years at its conclusion tomorrow afternoon. Winner of last month's $1 billion Powerball drawing in Illinois has claimed the money, but whoever it is wants to remain anonymous. The ticket sold in the western Illinois city of Quincy. I'm Sherry Preston, ABC News.
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1: Well, 2 more suspects are arrested in connection to a shooting up in Birch Bay. We've got more details on a fire on Bellingham's waterfront.
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1: Oh, good morning. Thanks for joining us on the KGMI Morning News on this Tuesday, September 15th. I'm Adam Smith, and today, Deanna Harrelick has the day off. Looks like once these clouds move out of our region today, we'll see some beautiful weather the next few days moving into the weekend. It's like high is in the low 70s, so some summertime temperatures heading our way. We'll have full weather forecast coming up for you in just a few minutes. KGMI News Time is 7:06. Well, 2 more suspects have been arrested in connection to a gang-related shooting up in Birch Bay. More now from KGMI's Deanna Harrelick.
11: KGMI previously reported that on September 6th, 54-year-old William Husky was approached by 3 men from a rival motorcycle gang who demanded he remove his gang's patches from his jacket. Following an argument on Birch Bay Drive, Husky drew a gun and a shot was fired, hitting one of the men in the leg. The other two retrieved their own firearms and returned fire at Husky before all of them ultimately left the area. Husky and 31-year-old Roman Maine de Isla Puga were arrested shortly afterwards. Court documents state warrants were issued for the 2 other men involved on Wednesday. Both were taken into custody on Friday. All 4 suspects face varying charges to include reckless endangerment, first-degree robbery, and drive-by shooting. Deanna Harrelick, KGMI News.
1: Hey, Bellingham Cold Storage facility was damaged following a weekend fire. Fire Captain Dustin Michaelis told the KGMI that several witnesses reported the fire at the Hilton Avenue building on Saturday night. Crews arrived and attempted to tackle the fire from inside, but the risk of the roof collapsing forced them to retreat. Ladder trucks from both Bellingham Fire and Whatcom Fire District 7 were able to suppress the flames by directing water onto the roof. No one was inside the building when that fire broke out, and no injuries were reported. Captain Michaelis adds that frozen fish products kept inside the facility were destroyed. Nearby office spaces attached to the building were not affected by the fire. The investigation of the cause of the blaze is still ongoing. And authorities are asking for the public's help in the case of a Custer man who has been missing for nearly 7 years. KGMI's Jason Upton has the details.
12: The Whatcom County Sheriff's Office says Billy Joe Darwin was last seen at his home on Valley View Road on the early morning of November 16th, 2018. He was 39 years old when he went missing. At the time of his disappearance, Darwin stood 5 feet 10 inches tall and weighed 121 pounds with brown hair and hazel eyes. He was last known to be wearing a blue hooded sweatshirt, gray pants, a brown coat, and black shoes. Sheriff's Office spokesperson Deb Slater says nothing specific prompted this latest public outreach, as the agency will consider cold cases based on available resources. Anyone with information is asked to contact the Sheriff's Office tip line. You can find that phone number on our website, MyBellinghamNow.com. Jason Upton, KGMI News.
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1: We'll see a chance of rain out there across Whatcom County this morning. Bellingham area until about 8 o'clock should start to taper off. Patchy fog around as well, so do be careful on your commute. Otherwise, we'll see cloudy skies through mid-morning, gradually becoming sunny with a high near 68 degrees. Overnight tonight, mostly clear, low around 48. Patchy fog tomorrow morning once again to start the day. Otherwise, a sunny sky. Should be a beautiful day tomorrow with a high of 73. 73 on Thursday as well with more sunshine. Then that sunshine will just keep on coming for us on Friday. High of 72. Beautiful week ahead for us, and a beautiful weekend as well. Current temperatures across Whatcom County right now, still in the mid-50s out there. 54 degrees in Blaine and Everson, 53 in Linden, 53 with a little bit of light rain in Ferndale. We've got 55 degrees with mostly cloudy skies here at the KGMI Studios in Bellingham. That's where you hear the weather on the 8s. Well, changes are now in place at Bellingham City Council meetings. We'll have that story and more coming up for you after the break. We'll be right back here on the KGMI Morning News.

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1: 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Well, changes are in place at Bellingham City Council meetings now. Public comment will take place at the beginning of each regular meeting instead of at the end. Community members can register to speak by using a new online sign-up form by 7 p.m. on the day of the meeting, or sign up in person outside the council chambers starting at 6:30. Council meetings will now be live-streamed via YouTube instead of on Zoom, though speakers will continue to use Zoom during public comment periods. The council will also no longer take part in a land acknowledgement at the beginning of the meetings. Councilmember Michael Lilliquist says a city report containing feedback from local tribes identified the need to reevaluate the practice with a more involvement from the mayor's office.
2: That early report indicated that from the tribal perspective, the executive to tribal relationship is the one that they deem the more appropriate connection, and I think we should honor and respect how they would like to be approached as in a government way.
1: Yeah, there's one final change as well. The council will only offer live interpretation by requests instead of having a standing Spanish interpreter at each meeting. And another arrest has been made in a multi-state fraud investigation at Isidro Woolley. KGMI's Kathy O'Shea has the story.
3: Police say they arrested a 27-year-old woman last Thursday in connection to a scheme that reportedly robbed an elderly Isidro Woolley resident of more than $1 million. The Davie Police Department in Florida and federal agencies alerted Isidro Woolley police of the woman's location before the arrest. She had a $1.4 million warrant for 5 counts of first-degree theft, among other charges. The woman remains at the Skagit County Jail on $250,000 bail and has a trial tentatively scheduled to begin November 2nd. Police say 3 other suspects, including a Florida police detective, remain in custody in Florida awaiting extradition to Skagit County. The Isidro Woolley Police Department says the case remains active and that it expects more search warrants and more arrests to be made. Kathy O'Shea, KGMI News.
1: And drivers should be prepared for some nighttime delays if they're taking I-5 into Bellingham this week. WashDOT says the Alger and Lake Sammamish Road on-ramp on northbound I-5 will be closed from 8 p.m. to 5 a.m., lasting through tomorrow morning. During that closure, drivers will follow a signed detour to the Nully Road on-ramp. And both directions of I-5 will also be reduced to a single lane during those same hours, starting tonight and lasting through Thursday morning. Closures are in place so crews can continue restoring natural habitat along a tributary to Friday Creek. Comes as part of WashDOT's project to correct 17 barriers to fish migration near Lake Sammamish. You can read more about these stories and a whole lot more over on our website. That's mybellinghamnow.com. Turning now to the results of yesterday's daily poll. Yesterday, we asked you, City of Bellingham's accepting nominations for an official city bird, so we wanted to know which of these would be your choice. Well, the big winner with 28%, the iconic, the ubiquitous, the seagull. 19% of you came in with the crow, those scheming crows out there everywhere around here as well. Well, 12% of you went with the heron, beautiful bird. Another 11% of you said the owl. Well, 7% of you went a little bit more niche, going with the northern flicker here. 5% of you went with the hawk, and it probably includes a seahawk, an osprey, things like that. While 4% of you went with, our friends in the lakes and ponds out there, little ducks. While 3% of you went robin, kingfisher, and finch. Another 2% of you said mountain jay, woodpecker, and goose or a geese. While just 1% of you went with blackbird. Not big fans of, what is that, a Beatles song, right? Today's question for you. Leaders of top AI companies are calling for restraint in developing the technology. So we'd like to know, do you think AI's impact on humanity will be positive or negative? Head on over to mybellinghamnow.com, scroll down, click that daily poll link, and let us know what you think. We'll have the results for you on tomorrow morning's newscast. Coming up after the break, we'll take a look at sports and a look at the extended weather forecast. KGY News Time, 7:15.
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1: Well, take a look at sports headlines from yesterday. The Mariners put the loss in Los Angeles last night. Reed Detmers struck out 8 over 6 innings, and Jose Siri and Denzel Guzman each drove in 2 runs to help the Los Angeles Angels beat the fading Seattle Mariners 6-4. Cal Raleigh hit his 22nd home run of the season. It was a 3-run shot off Detmers that cut the lead to 4-3 in the fourth. It was the first home run given up by Detmers in 7 starts so far this year. Series continues today. Coverage starts at 5:30 p.m. First pitch at 6:40. That'll be over on KPUG 1170 AM and 97.9 FM. It was a big night for a former Seahawk on Monday Night Football last night. Kenneth Walker III, K9, he ran for 173 yards and scored 2 touchdowns in his Chiefs debut. Kansas City exacted some revenge on the Denver Broncos for stealing their AFC West crown with a 31-10 victory. Walker stole some of the spotlight from Patrick Mahomes and his surgically repaired left knee. Mahomes didn't appear to be affected by that knee or the brace that he wore on it. He threw for 184 yards and 2 scores while running for another to help the Chiefs

0: snap a three-game skid against the rival that ended their nine-year run as division champions. And there's little debate when it comes to the NFL players' preference for playing on grass versus artificial surfaces. The NFL Players Association says that 92% of its members favor grass. The debate resurfaced this year when some NFL facilities temporarily installed grass to host World Cup games before returning to artificial turf. The NFL does not have a preference. It is instead working with the NFLPA to establish standards to achieve as much consistency as possible across all 30 playing surfaces. And the U.S. had brought home a gold in the FIBA Women's World Cup over the weekend. U.S. rallied from a halftime deficit to beat France in the final 97-79. Breonna Stewart led the way with 22 points and 10 rebounds for the United States in that one. You know, sports at 15 and 45 every hour here on the KGMI Morning News.
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0: Well, we'll see that slight chance of rain continue until about 8 a.m. this morning in the Bellingham area. Otherwise, cloudy skies, turning sunny this afternoon, 68 degrees for a high. Overnight tonight, mostly clear with a low around 48. We'll see patchy fog to start the morning off tomorrow. Otherwise, sunny with a high of 73. And more sunshine in the forecast on Thursday, 73 once again. Looks like another beautiful day on Friday as we head into our weekend sunny with a high of 72. It's currently 55 degrees with mostly cloudy skies here at the KGMI Studios in Bellingham. That's where you hear the weather on the 8th.
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0: And take a look at some other stories trending today. Well, turns out that threatening a police officer is a poor choice. Calling in a fake gun report to avoid arrest never ends well as well. Cedro Woolley police say the suspect's mother called 911 after he made a phone threats to shoot her and other family members on Saturday evening. The suspect, who was under the influence, kept calling and texting threats as officers arrived at the mother's home. An officer answered one of those calls and was similarly threatened, with the suspect challenging them to fight him elsewhere in Cedro Woolley. As police continued their search for the suspect, a 911 call came in from the suspect's phone number falsely claiming that they saw a person with a gun near Cook Road. Additional officers responded to the area, located the unnamed suspect, and took him into custody. Skagit County jail records show the 26-year-old man remains on an investigative hold for harassment and intimidating a public servant. Sorry, that was unarmed suspect, not unnamed suspect. And Washington State's Attorney General is suing the Department of Homeland Security over a new immigration rule. AG Nick Brown filed the suit yesterday alongside a coalition of 21 other states and the District of Columbia. Coalition's attempting to halt a new public charge rule allowing immigration officers to deny green cards based on the use of public benefits. The rule, which would go into effect on September 18th, would reduce immigration enforcement's guidelines of testing to determine whether a non-citizen is considered a public charge. Those receiving public benefits could then be denied entry or have their permanent residency withheld at the discretion of immigration officers. Coalition is asking a federal judge in the U.S. District Court of U.S. Southern District of New York to declare that rule unlawful. And turning to some national news now, health officials in Pennsylvania, they're investigating the death of a woman in her 40s who is believed to have died from complications associated with measles. ABC's Stephanie Ramos has more.
4: The state health department says it is aware of the death and conducting its own review and will update the public when that investigation is complete. Now, the state says there have been two other confirmed measles-associated deaths in Pennsylvania this year who were both infants. And health officials continue to stress that vaccination is the best protection.
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13: I'm Nicole Murray with Your Money Now. CNBC Fed survey respondents now see at least two rate hikes over the next year, a big change from just 1 month ago. While higher oil is cited as a main reason for the change in view, roughly three quarters of respondents see the inflation problem as broader than just energy prices. The National Transportation Safety Board said responses by the FAA to 11 of 33 recommendations made by the board after a 2025 mid-air collision that killed 67 people near Washington failed to address safety concerns. That's according to Reuters. The collision near Ronald Reagan Washington National Airport was the deadliest U.S. aviation disaster in more than two decades. Bank of America CEO Brian Moynihan says the company expects its investment banking fees to drop by at least 10% in the third quarter, while sales and trading revenue will be flat. Its shares dropped by more than 5% after the public comments. Stocks are moderately lower this morning. That's Your Money Now.
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0: Well, it's definitely a dreary start to our day here across Whatcom County. We'll see a chance of rain showers in the Bellingham area till around 8 a.m. this morning. Then we'll see clouds turning sunny throughout the day, a high of 68 degrees. Overnight tonight, mostly clear with a low around 48. For tomorrow, start the day off with patchy fog for your commute, then turning sunny. Should be a beautiful day, 73 degrees for a high. Thursday, another beautiful day once again. Plenty of sunshine, 73 as well. Looking at current temperatures across Whatcom County, well, it's 54 degrees in Blaine, Everson, Linden, and Ferndale. You got 55 degrees with mostly cloudy skies here at the KGMI Studios in Bellingham. That's where you hear the weather on the 8s.
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3: Well, thanks again for joining us here on the KGMI Morning News on this Tuesday, September 15th. I'm Adam Smith, and today Deanna Herlick has the day off. KGMI News Time is now 7:30. Well, the U.S. Supreme Court has blocked President Trump's effort to change how mail-in ballots are counted. The blow to the president yesterday falls less than 2 months before the November midterm elections. ABC's Mary Bruce has the latest.
4: States will now be able to send out mail-in ballots using the same system that they have for years, which accounts for about a third of votes cast. Now, this caps a flurry of last-minute legal activity, with voting now already underway in some areas. The court's majority writing that the administration's push to make changes this year was likely to lose in court, though the emergency order didn't explain their reasoning.
3: Meanwhile, Donald Trump Jr. and his new wife confirmed that their lavish wedding celebrations were paid for at least in part by a Russian oligarch. Umar Kremlev has close ties to Russian President Vladimir Putin. ABC's Jonathan Carl has the latest.
5: Don Jr. and his wife Bettina thanked Kremlev for his generosity, writing, "Our dear friend Umar very generously hosted two incredible nights of celebrations for us after our wedding, calling it an extraordinarily generous wedding gift," adding, "Friendship doesn't require a political motive. Generosity doesn't automatically come with an agenda."
3: Yeah, President Trump said yesterday that warnings from top tech leaders about the dangers of artificial intelligence are a, quote, hoax. The heads of OpenAI and Anthropic have called for slowing down AI development out of safety concerns. ABC's Elizabeth Schulze reports from Washington, D.C.
6: Mr. President.
7: The president calling Jensen Huang, the CEO of AI chipmaker NVIDIA, in the middle of a tech summit, telling him on speakerphone the U.S. won't lose the AI race to China.
8: The robots will not be taken over. The AI will not be taken over the rest of the world. The whole thing is a hoax. Now, with that, we have to be a little bit careful.
7: It comes after leaders of the biggest AI companies agreed the technology needs to slow down.
3: And as that fight over AI ramps up over several incidents of broken containment, a New York Times guest essay published this week calls for a global pause on AI development in order to expand on regulations over the technology. That's something the Trump administration appears hesitant to do, as you heard there. The essay's author, Stephen Witz, spoke with ABC News why he believes there should be a stop rather than a pause.
9: We don't really have systems in place to make this stuff work. Not like we do for, say, an airplane, right? So once these things break out of containment, there has to be an investigation. And the framework for that investigation just isn't there. We don't really know, to some extent, what even happened.
3: Meanwhile, Senator Mitch McConnell was back on Capitol Hill yesterday to cast a vote for the first time in 3 months. More now from ABC's Hannah Batah.
10: The longest-serving Senate leader spoke to reporters from a wheelchair, but staffers would not allow video of his remarks.
11: I'm glad to see you. Time to get back to work.
10: McConnell says he's determined to finish out his final term, focusing on the farm bill and supporting Ukraine in the fight against Russia. The 84-year-old had not been seen in public since June 14th for reasons that were initially undisclosed for weeks. He eventually revealed he had been briefly unconscious after suffering a fall and was also treated for mild pneumonia.
3: The Environmental Protection Agency said yesterday that it's repealing most Biden-era greenhouse gas emissions limits on coal and natural gas-burning power plants. Those rules required fossil fuel plants to cut greenhouse gas emissions by 90% by the year 2039. ABC's Matthew Glazer is here on the Start Here podcast.
12: They're saying, you know, it sounds great on paper, but there's no way that power plants can cut their greenhouse gas emissions by 90% with the current technology. They also make a case that it really doesn't matter, that when you take the amount of greenhouse gas emissions from these power plants, they are arguing that it doesn't contribute significantly to climate change. You know, they're not outright saying climate change is not real. They're saying that in this particular case, it really doesn't matter that much.
3: Global oil prices, they've climbed to their highest level since May after Saudi Arabia shut down a key pipeline, choking worldwide crude supply. Critical pipeline was has closed after being attacked by Iran-backed militants in Yemen. The escalation is driving up fuel prices here in the U.S. as well. ABC's Lionel Moise has the details.
13: Iran-backed Houthi rebels firing at a crucial Saudi oil pipeline in the Red Sea, driving up oil prices globally. Officials now say it could take weeks to repair the damage, which will restrict the flow of oil even more. President Trump has tried to temper Americans' concerns.
14: Everything will work out just fine. All going to work out fine.
13: Blaming the rising cost of diesel on the Russia-Ukraine war, not Iran.
3: And in a report published yesterday, the Department of Homeland Security's Inspector General found that some detainees at the Alligator Alcatraz Immigration Detention Facility in Florida were confined to small metal enclosures, presented significant risks to their health and safety. ABC's Armando Garcia here on the Start Here podcast.
15: We're talking about a space that's roughly around 4 feet by 4 feet. In this report, the IG said, quote, the use of such restrictive spaces is highly unconventional and does not align with standards for humane treatment. Staff at the facility call these enclosures calming areas. They also allege that some detainees actually asked to spend time there, that they weren't locked, even though the IG said that in its inspection of the facility, they saw locking mechanisms on the doors to these enclosures.
3: And Seattle rapper Macklemore, he says he was kicked off Ed Sheeran's tour for saying Free Palestine during a performance. ABC's Hannah Batah reports.
16: Macklemore says New England Patriots owner Robert Kraft organized a boycott. According to Macklemore, Sheeran told him Kraft rallied some of the other stadium owners and collectively they gave him an ultimatum. If Macklemore stays on the tour, you will not be allowed to play in our venues. Kraft confirms he barred the rapper from Gillette Stadium, citing a broader history of anti-Semitic rhetoric and imagery.
3: And turning now to the results of yesterday's daily poll. Yesterday we asked you, City of Bellingham's accepting nominations for an official city bird. So we wanted to know which of these would be your choice. Well, just 1% of you responded with blackbird. Mountain jay, woodpecker, and geese, they got 2% of the vote, while 3% went to robin, kingfisher, and finch. 4% of you, just 4% of you went with the our friends in the ponds and lakes out there, the duck, while 5% of you went with the hawk. 7% of you, a little bit niche here, they went to northern flicker, while 11% of you chose the wise old owl. Another 12% of you went with a beautiful heron. 19% of you, the mischievous crow. And the winner in this one, 28% of you, that ubiquitous Pacific Northwest seabird, the seagull. Love them or hate them, they're out there for sure. Today's question for you. Leaders of top AI companies are calling for restraint in developing the technology. Do you think AI's impact on humanity will be positive or negative? Well, head on over to mybellinghamnow.com, scroll down, click that daily poll link, and let us know what you think. We'll have the results for you on tomorrow morning's newscast. After this short commercial break, we'll take a look at the weather and a look around the world in 60 seconds. KGMI News Time, 7:38.
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0: KGMI, around the world in 60 seconds.
1: NATO jets shot down a drone in Lithuanian airspace overnight. The incident came less than a day after NATO leaders pledged that strikes close to the alliance's territory would drive the transatlantic organization to increase support for Ukraine. Officials say that the drone was downed about 60 miles or 100 kilometers west of the country's capital of Vilnius. Canadian Prime Minister Mark Carney is heading to Europe seeking deeper ties with the European Union as Canada's trade war with President Donald Trump intensifies. Ottawa wants a broader strategic partnership that could eventually give Canadians greater freedom to live, work, and study in Europe, while stopping short of a full-on EU membership. And European Commission President Ursula von der Leyen is set to deliver a major State of the European Union speech tomorrow. It'll outline her priorities for the next year and her vision for tackling challenges faced by the world's biggest trading bloc. It's expected to touch on AI, climate change, and the fires that have swept through Europe this summer. Iraq is facing two major deadlines at the end of September. U.S. military is set to end its decade-long presence there, with remaining troops in northern Iraq withdrawing by the agreed deadline. That withdrawal has raised concerns in the Kurdish region about increased vulnerability. Meanwhile, negotiations continue over the integration of militias into the Iraqi military structure. And a crucial Saudi oil pipeline that was struck in an attack will most likely be out of service for weeks as the damage is repaired. The East-West pipeline, which runs across the kingdom, is key to Saudi Arabia's strategy of shifting its oil exports to the Red Sea to avoid the Persian Gulf's Strait of Hormuz. That, of course, is where Iranian attacks have stifled shipping. An attack that Saudi Arabia blamed on drones from Iranian-backed militias in Iraq forced the shutdown of that pipeline last Thursday. Let's look around the world in 60 seconds. We'll have some entertainment news coming up for you after Dr. Sanjay Gupta fills you in with some health news. Catch you my news time, 7:42.
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5: A better life with Dr. Sanjay Gupta.
6: Here's a big question about a small device. Is your phone helping you build a meaningful life, or quietly getting in the way? Social scientist Arthur Brooks, who wrote a book on exactly this, says the phone itself isn't the enemy. The trouble starts when we use our phones to escape the very things that give life meaning. Deep relationships, creativity, even a little healthy boredom. And that boredom matters more than you think. It's when your mind wanders, daydreams, and stumbles onto your best ideas. So Brooks offers three simple rules he says will change your life. Number one, don't pick up your phone for the first hour after you wake up. Two, put it away at meals. That time belongs to the people you're with. Three, set it aside for the last hour before bedtime. Try doing that for a week and see if it changes how you feel. I'm Dr. Sanjay Gupta, helping you live a better life.
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2: Well, Dion and I talked about this show on yesterday's newscast. Widow's Bay took home 6 trophies last night at the 78th Annual Emmy Awards, including the top prize in the comedy category. Showrunner, executive producer Katie DePold accepted the award for Outstanding Comedy Series. Here she is.
3: This was such a great collaboration of the best, wonderful weirdos and artists. These writers, these producers, these amazing actors, these directors, Hero, thank you again. The editors, and I'm going to name everyone.
2: Meanwhile, Matthew Rhys made Emmy history by becoming the first man to win lead actor awards in 2 different categories on the same night. It's for his work on The Beast and Me and Widow's Bay. He thanked his family and the Welsh people in his acceptance speech.
4: Finally, to the great and good people of Wales, who were as much a nurture as anyone else, we are a small but mighty nation. This is incredible.
2: And other big winners included the medical drama The Pit, as well as the drama Pluribus. Matthew Rhys, he already won an Emmy for dramatic acting for his role in The Americans. You may have seen that a few years ago. As for Widow's Bay, if you're interested in watching that one, you can stream that show on Apple TV. KGMI News Time, 7:46.
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2: Well, take a look at sports headlines from yesterday. The Mariners put the loss in Los Angeles last night. Reed Detmer struck out 8 over 6 innings, and Jose Siri and Denzer Guzman each drove in 2 runs. That helped the Los Angeles Angels beat the fading Seattle Mariners 6-4. Kyle Raleigh hit his 22nd home run, a 3-run shot off Detmer's that cut it to 4-3 in the 4th inning. It was the first home run given up by Detmers in 7 starts. Now, that series continues today. Coverage starts at 5:30 p.m., first pitch at 6:40. That'll be over on KPUG, 1170 a.m. and 97.9 FM. It was a big night for a former Seahawk on Monday Night Football last night. Kenneth Walker III ran for 173 yards and scored 2 touchdowns in his Chiefs debut. Kansas City exacted some revenge on the Denver Broncos for stealing their AFC West crown. It was a 31-10 victory last night for the Chiefs. Walker stole some of the spotlight from Patrick Mahomes and his surgically repaired left knee. Mahomes did not appear to be affected by that knee or the brace that he wore on it. Threw for 184 yards and 2 scores while running for another to help the Chiefs snap a 3-game skid against the rival that ended their 9-year run as division champs last season. And there's little debate when it comes to NFL players' preference to playing on grass versus artificial surfaces. The NFL Players Association says that 92% of its members favor grass. The debate resurfaced this year when some NFL facilities temporarily installed grass to host World Cup games before returning to artificial turf. The NFL does not have a preference and is instead working with the NFLPA to establish standards to achieve as much consistency as possible across all 30 playing surfaces. And in basketball news, the

0: U.S. brought home gold in the FIBA Women's World Cup over the weekend. U.S. rallied from a halftime deficit to beat France 97-79 in the final. Breonna Stewart led the way with 22 points and 10 rebounds for the United States. You can catch sports at 15 and 45 every hour here on the KGMI Morning News.
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0: Well, a slight chance of rain out there until about 8 o'clock this morning. Otherwise, clouds turning to sunshine with a high near 68 degrees. Overnight tonight, we'll see clear skies. It will dip down to 48 degrees. Then tomorrow, patchy fog to start the day. Then plenty more sunshine, 73 for a high. See 73 on Thursday with more sunshine. Looks like that beautiful weather will continue through Friday with a high of 72. It's currently 55 degrees here at the KGMI Studios in Bellingham. That's where you hear the weather on the 8s.
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0: Well, a meeting at the board for the Kennedy Center is expected to kick off later today, reportedly centered around the possible closure of the center due to what they say are structural concerns with the facility. ABC's Alex Prescia has the details.
4: Keep in mind that in the Kennedy Center essentially it had operations there effectively end in July, and before that, ticket sales had been reportedly dropping for months prior. Congress approved a $257 million budget for the center's restoration last year, and that board last month voted to adopt a two-year closure plan at an estimated cost of about $280 million.
0: And a new report may explain why it's so easy to find parking spaces at shopping malls these days. ABC's Jim Ryan says Americans are doing the majority of their spending from the comfort of their homes.
5: In 2019, just before COVID turned the economy upside down, 48% of American spending happened online. 7 years later, the figure has surged to 58%. An analysis by Visa finds that what had been consumer behaviors have become consumer habits, and that AI is playing a greater role in online bargain hunting.
0: And another blow to American drivers. Data shows that car ownership costs are on the rise, putting additional financial pressure on families along with those high fuel costs we're all paying. ABC's Sam Champion has more.
6: A new AAA study finds that the average annual cost to own and operate a new car, these are 2024 numbers, are just $12,900 a year. But that is about $1,072 a month, and it's up more $100 than the year before. With insurance, maintenance, and fuel all costing you more, electric vehicles do continue to offer significantly lower fueling costs as expected.
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8: I'm Nicole Murray with Your Money Now. Eli Lilly said it has captured more than 30% of new patients in the U.S. market for oral obesity treatments, narrowing the early lead gained by Danish rival Novo Nordisk with its Wegovy pill. Novo CEO Mike Doustar said in August that the company estimated that the Wegovy pill had captured about 90% of the country's oral obesity market. IT consulting firm Accenture will pay $25 million to settle U.S. government allegations over diversity practices, and that's according to CNBC. The Trump administration has penalized public and private organizations over DEI practices that civil rights advocates say help address historic inequalities. Philadelphia cream cheese will release three new flavors today as part of Kraft Heinz's broader plan to reinvest in its iconic brands and win back shoppers. The food company is investing $700 million back into its business after years of disappointing sales. Stocks have dropped. That's Your Money Now.
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0: Well, looks like Mr. Sunshine's starting to peak out there across Whatcom County right now. We will see those clouds burn off later this morning, becoming sunny with a high near 68 degrees today. Should be gorgeous out there. Overnight tonight, clear skies dip down to 48 degrees for us. For tomorrow, start the day off with patchy fog in the morning, otherwise sunny with a high of 73. Beautiful day on Thursday as well. More sunshine at 73 once again. Another gorgeous day on Friday with sunshine, 72 degrees for a high. Look at current temperatures across Whatcom County, 55 degrees with mostly cloudy skies in Blaine, 56 in Everson, 55 in Linden and Ferndale. We've got 55 degrees here with just a little bit of sunshine peeking through those clouds. That's the KGMI Studios in Bellingham. It's where you hear the weather on the 8s.
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0: Well, thanks again for tuning in. The KGMI Morning News on this Tuesday, September 5th. I'm in today. Deanna Herrlich is off for you. Well, let's see. The Mariners lost last night. We've got an investigation ongoing into a fire down at Bellingham's waterfront. Mitch McConnell makes a return to Capitol Hill. We'll have all those stories and more coming up for you once again at the 8 o'clock hour here on the KGMI Morning News. Thanks again for tuning in.
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1: From ABC News, I'm Sherry Preston. States can continue or begin sending out mail-in ballots just like they have in the past. President Trump tried to limit the practice, letting only those on approved lists be allowed to vote by mail. The Supreme Court, however, this week struck down his executive order limiting it. ABC White House correspondent Karen Travers has more on the president's reaction.
2: The president calls it a bad decision. He says it is a big loss for Republicans and America itself. He goes on to say that the Supreme Court really let our country down. He accuses certain justices, as he puts it, of being petrified of Democrats.
1: The president also says these are not the people I interviewed to serve on the court. They are merely a shell of their original selves. On Capitol Hill, FBI Director Kash Patel has been testifying before the Senate Judiciary Committee, including ranking member Democrat Dick Durbin.
3: He's accusing Kash Patel of protecting Donald Trump personally, highlighting the fact that Kash Patel has effectively purged the department of folks involved in those previous investigations of Donald Trump, purging folks who he perceived to be allies of those previous FBI directors.
1: ABC's Peter Haralambos. The Kennedy Center board is meeting today and is reportedly preparing to close the iconic fine arts performance space in Washington, D.C. due to what the board says are structural concerns.
4: Commerce Secretary Howard Lutnick released new video which shows what appears to be security footage of a hole basically falling in the roof. The tiling that appears to fall on the ground there. They said that a security guard was stationed there and missed that debris falling on him by a matter of minutes.
1: ABC's Alex Preshay. Board members say the Kennedy Center could be saved through donations if President Trump's name were on the building. There's a big hearing in Washington today on AI focused on keeping the humanity in it. This is ABC News.
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1: Pennsylvania health officials still investigating the death of a woman in her 40s believed to have succumbed to complications of the measles. Here's ABC's Stephanie Ramos.
8: The state health department says it is aware of the death and conducting its own review and will update the public when that investigation is complete. Now, the state says there have been two other confirmed measles-associated deaths in Pennsylvania this year who were both infants. And health officials continue to stress that vaccination is the best protection.
1: This morning, as the investigation into what caused a drilling rig collapse at Miami construction site gets underway, officials are recounting how one lucky BMW driver managed to escape the incident after her quick thinking got her out of harm's way. ABC's Victor Okendo is in Miami with more.
9: Miami Fire Rescue says the driver backed up at the last minute, narrowly avoiding a direct hit, saving her life.
10: She saw the crane falling and was able to put it in reverse quickly, but it still crushed the front of her car and caught fire immediately. I told her, mark this date down because you were born again today. We're very happy that she was okay.
9: Overnight, that BMW towed away a charred and mangled mess.
1: For the past 50 years, Japan has recorded more than 100,000 people who are 100 years or older, but this year set a new record. There are 107,677 centenarians in Japan, nearly 90% of them women. The oldest is 114 years old. Sherry Preston, ABC News.
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0: Beer Talk.
1: Oh, two more suspects are arrested in connection to a shooting up in Birch Bay. We got more details on a fire on Bellingham's waterfront.
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1: Well, good morning. Thanks again for joining us here on the KGMI Morning News on this Tuesday, September 15th. I'm Adam Smith, and Deanna Harrelick has the day off today. Looks like once those clouds burn off, we are in for a lovely stretch of sunny weather here in the Bellingham area. Should be a beautiful week, beautiful weekend in the Pacific Northwest. We'll have the full weather forecast coming up for you in just a few minutes. KGMI News Time is 8:05. Well, two more suspects have been arrested in connection to a gang-related shooting up in Birch Bay. More now from KGMI's Deanna Harrelick.
3: KGMI previously reported that on September 6th, 54-year-old William Husky was approached by three men from a rival motorcycle gang who demanded he remove his gang's patches from his jacket. Following an argument on Birch Bay Drive, Husky drew a gun and a shot was fired, hitting one of the men in the leg. The other two retrieved their own firearms and returned fire at Husky before all of them ultimately left the area. Husky and 31-year-old Roman Maine de Isla Puga were arrested shortly afterwards. Court documents state warrants were issued for the two other men involved on Wednesday. Both were taken into custody on Friday. All four suspects face varying charges to include reckless endangerment, first-degree robbery, and drive-by shooting. Deanna Harrelick, KGMI News.
1: Well, the investigation continues after a Bellingham cold storage facility was damaged following a weekend fire. Fire Captain Dustin Michaelis tells KGMI that several witnesses reported the fire at the Hilton Avenue building on Saturday night. Crews arrived and attempted to tackle the fire from inside, but the risk of the roof collapsing forced them to retreat. Ladder trucks from both Bellingham Fire and Whatcom Fire District 7 were able to suppress the flames by directing water onto the roof. No one was inside the building when the fire broke out, and no injuries have been reported. Captain Michaelis adds that frozen fish products kept inside the facility were destroyed. Nearby office spaces attached to the building were not affected by that fire. And again, that investigation into the cause of that blaze is still ongoing. Yeah, authorities are asking for the public's help in the case of a Custer man who has been missing for nearly 7 years now. KGMI's Jason Upton has more.
4: The Whatcom County Sheriff's Office says Billy Joe Darwin was last seen at his home on Valley View Road on the early morning of November 16th, 2018. He was 39 years old when he went missing. At the time of his disappearance, Darwin stood 5 feet 10 inches tall and weighed 121 pounds with brown hair and hazel eyes. He was last known to be wearing a blue hooded sweatshirt, gray pants, a brown coat, and black shoes. Sheriff's Office spokesperson Deb Slater says nothing specific prompted this latest public outreach, as the agency will consider cold cases based on available resources. Anyone with information is asked to contact the Sheriff's Office tip line. You can find that phone number on our website, MyBellinghamNow.com. 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
1: Looks like those clouds will burn off later this morning. We'll see sunshine in the Bellingham area today. Should be a lovely day. High of 68 degrees today. Overnight tonight, mostly clear. Low around 48. For tomorrow, sunshine after patchy fog in the morning. 73 for a high. 73 on Thursday as well with more sunshine. Then another beautiful day on Friday with a high of 72. Current temperatures across Whatcom County, not really warming up too much yet as that cloud coverage kind of sticks around for a bit longer. Got 55 degrees in Blaine, 56 in Everson, 54 in Linden and Ferndale. We got 55 degrees with partial sunshine here at the KGMI Studios in Bellingham. That's where you hear the weather on the 8s. Well, changes are now in place at Bellingham City Council meetings. We'll have that story and more coming up for you after the break here on the KGMI Morning News.
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3: 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Well, changes are now in place at Bellingham City Council meetings. Public comment will take place at the beginning of each regular meeting instead of at the end. Community members can register to speak by using a new online sign-up form by 7 p.m. on the day of the meeting, or sign up in person outside the council chamber starting at 6:30. Council meetings will now be live streamed via YouTube instead of on Zoom. Those speakers will continue to use Zoom during public comment periods. The council will also no longer take part in a land acknowledgement at the beginning of the meetings. Councilmember Michael Illiquist says a city report containing feedback from local tribes identified the need to reevaluate the practice with more involvement from the mayor's office.
4: That early report indicated that from the tribal perspective, the executive to tribal relationship is the one that they deem the more appropriate connection, and I think we should honor and respect how they would like to be approached as in a government way.
3: And there's one final change. The council will only offer live interpretation by request instead of having a standing Spanish interpreter at each meeting. Another arrest has been made in a multi-state fraud investigation out of Cedro Woolley. Here's KGMI's Kathy O'Shea with the story.
0: Police say they arrested a 27-year-old woman last Thursday in connection to a scheme that reportedly robbed an elderly Cedro Woolley resident of more than $1 million. The Davie Police Department in Florida and federal agencies alerted Cedro Woolley police of the woman's location before the arrest. She had a $1.4 million warrant for five counts of first-degree theft, among other charges. The woman remains at the Skagit County Jail on $250,000 bail and has a trial tentatively scheduled to begin November 2nd. Police say three other suspects, including a Florida police detective, remain in custody in Florida awaiting extradition to Skagit County. The Cedro Woolley Police Department says the case remains active and that it expects more search warrants and more arrests to be made. Kathy O'Shea, KGMI News.
3: And drivers should be prepared for some nighttime delays if they're taking I-5 into Bellingham this week. WashDOT says the Alger and Lake Sammish Road on-ramp to northbound I-5 will be closed from 8 p.m. to 5 a.m. through tomorrow morning. During that closure, drivers will follow a signed detour to the Nully Road on-ramp. Both directions of I-5 will also be reduced to a single lane during those same hours, starting tonight and lasting through Thursday morning. Closures are in place so crews can continue restoring natural habitat along a tributary to Friday Creek. Comes as part of WashDOT's project to correct 17 barriers to fish migration near Lake Sammish. And you can read more about these stories and more over on our website, mybellinghamnow.com. Turning now to the results of yesterday's daily poll. Let's see. Yesterday we asked you, City of Bellingham's accepting nominations for an official city bird. So we wanted to know which of these would be your choice. Well, most of you, 28, went with the ubiquitous, sometimes annoying seagull. They certainly are everywhere. While 19% of you went with the mischievous crow. 12% went heron. Another 11% went the wise old owl. You do see them if you're out hiking, that's for sure. 7%, a little more niche here, the northern flicker. 5% went with the hawk, perhaps a seahawk. 4% of you went with the duck. While 3% of you went to robin, kingfisher, and or finch. 2% of you went with the mountain jay, the woodpecker, and or the goose. And just 1% of you said that you would like to see the blackbird named the official bird of Bellingham. Today's question for you. Leaders of top AI companies are calling for restraint in developing the technology. So we'd like to know, do you think AI's impact on humanity will be positive or negative? Head on over to mybellinghamnow.com, scroll down, click that daily poll link, and let us know what you think. We'll have the results for you on tomorrow morning's newscast. After this break, we'll take a look at sports headlines from yesterday and an extended look at the weather forecast. We'll be right back. KGMI News Time is now 8:14.
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5: Take a look at sport headlines from yesterday. The Mariners put the loss in Los Angeles last night. Reed Detmers struck out 8 over 6 innings. Jose Siriano and Denzer Guzman each drove in 2 runs. Helped the Los Angeles Angels beat the fading Seattle Mariners 6-4. Cal Raleigh hit his 22nd home run of the season. It was a 3-run shot off Detmers that cut it to 4-3 in the 4th inning. It was the first home run given up by Detmers in 7 starts. That series, well, it continues today down in Los Angeles. Coverage starts at 5:30 p.m. We'll have first pitch at 6:40 on KPUG 1170 AM and 97.9 FM. It was a big night for a former Seahawk on Monday Night Football last night. Kenneth Walker III ran for 173 yards and scored 2 touchdowns in his Chiefs debut. Kansas City exacted some revenge on the Denver Broncos for stealing their AFC West crown. It's a 31-10 victory for the Chiefs. Walker stole some of the spotlight from Patrick Mahomes and his surgically repaired left knee. Mahomes did not appear to be affected by that knee, the brace he wore on it. He threw for 184 yards and 2 scores while running for another to help the Chiefs snap a 3-game skid against the rival that ended their 9-year rivals as division champs last season. And there's little debate when it comes to NFL players' preferences for playing on grass versus artificial surfaces. The NFL Players Association says that 92% of its members favor grass. The debate resurfaced this year when some NFL facilities temporarily installed grass to host World Cup games. NFL does not have a preference and is instead working with the NFLPA to establish standards to achieve as much consistency as possible across all 30 playing surfaces. And turning to basketball news, the U.S. brought home gold in the FIBA Women's World Cup over the weekend. U.S. rallied from a halftime deficit to beat France 97-79 in the final. Breonna Stewart led the way with 22 points and 10 rebounds for the United States. You can hear sports at 15 and 45 every hour here on the KGMI Morning News.
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5: Oh, we'll see those clouds burn off later this morning. Plenty of sunshine later on in Bellingham with a high of 68 degrees overnight. Tonight, we'll see mostly clear skies. We'll dip down to 48 degrees for us overnight. Tomorrow, we'll start the morning off with patchy fog out there. Want to plan a little extra time for your commute if you are doing that. Otherwise, sunny with a high of 73. Sunny on Thursday as well with a high of 73. Then we'll see 72 degrees on Friday. Another beautiful day. Looks like the weekend ahead is going to be gorgeous as well. Mostly sunny on Saturday. Saturday, 72 degrees for a high. More sunshine on Sunday as well. Beautiful weather ahead. Currently 55 degrees with partly cloudy skies here at the KGMI studios in Bellingham. That's where you hear the weather on the 8s.
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2: Taking a look at some other stories trending today. Well, here's a legal pro tip for you. Threatening a police officer is always a poor choice, but calling in a fake gun report to avoid arrest, that never ends well. Caesar Woolley police say the suspect's mother called 911 after he made phone threats to shoot her and other family members on Saturday evening. The suspect, who was under the influence, kept calling and texting threats as officers arrived at the mother's home. An officer answered one of those calls and was similarly threatened, the suspect challenging them to fight him elsewhere in Cedro Woolley. The police continued their search for the suspect. A 911 call came in from the suspect's phone number, falsely claiming they saw a person with a gun near Cook Road. Additional officers responded to the area, located the unarmed suspect, and took him into custody. Skagit County jail records show the 26-year-old man remains on an investigative hold for harassment and intimidating a public servant. And Washington State's Attorney General is suing the Department of Homeland Security over a new immigration rule. AG Nick Brown filed the suit yesterday alongside a coalition of 21 other states and the District of Columbia. Coalition's attempting to halt a new public charge rule allowing immigration officers to deny green cards based on the use of public benefits. The rule, which would go into effect on September 18th, would reduce immigration enforcement guidelines of testing to determine whether a non-citizen is considered a public charge. Those receiving public benefits could then be denied entry or have their permanent residency withheld at the discretion of immigration officers. Coalition's asking a federal judge in the U.S. District Court for the Southern District of New York to declare that rule unlawful. And in national news this morning, health officials in Pennsylvania are investigating the death of a woman in her 40s who is believed to have died from complications associated with measles. ABC's Stephanie Ramos has more.
3: The state health department says it is aware of the death and conducting its own review and will update the public when that investigation is complete. Now, the state says there have been two other confirmed measles-associated deaths in Pennsylvania this year who were both infants. And health officials continue to stress that vaccination is the best protection.
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7: Ford is rolling out a comprehensive upgrade to the F-150 pickup truck. The changes will include hands-free towing, the return of the V8 engine across the lineup, and a new Carhartt edition. F-Series sales were down 13.3% in the first half of the year, and production was down around 100,000 units due to the fire at the Novelis plant, which cut aluminum supply. Nike co-founder Phil Knight and his wife Penny will donate $1.1 billion to a pair of Oregon medical facilities. The money is one of the largest gifts ever to a health institution in American history. The funds will go to the Providence St. Vincent Medical Center and Providence Heart Institute and will help develop a women's health hospital. The markets are lower across the board at this hour. The Dow Industrial Average is down more than 500 points. The NASDAQ is off by around 175. Oil prices are shooting higher, up 3% at $104 a barrel. And that is Your Money Now.
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2: Well, looks like the sunshine is starting to break through those clouds across Whatcom County this morning. Are expecting those clouds to dissipate. See sunny skies throughout the day with a high of 68 degrees in Bellingham. Should be a beautiful day out there overnight. Tonight, mostly clear skies. Dip down to 48 overnight. Then for tomorrow, we'll start the day off with patchy fog. Plan a little bit of extra time for your commute tomorrow morning if you can. Otherwise, we'll see sunny skies tomorrow with a very pleasant high of 73 degrees. 73 on Thursday as well. More sunshine, which will continue through Friday. Dry weather, plenty of sunshine out there, 72 degrees. Over the weekend, looks like gorgeous weather as well. We're really in for it. Mostly sunny on Saturday, 72 on Sunday as well with more sunshine. Currently got 55 degrees with partly cloudy skies here at the KGMI studios in Bellingham. That's where you hear the weather on the 8s.
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2: Well, thanks for joining us here on the KGMI Morning News on this Tuesday, September 15th. I'm Adam Smith. Deanna Herlick has the day off today. KGMI News Time is now 8:30. The U.S. Supreme Court blocked President Trump's effort to change how mail-in ballots are counted. A blow to the president yesterday falls less than 2 months before the November midterm elections. ABC's Mary Bruce has the latest.
3: States will now be able to send out mail-in ballots using the same system that they have for years, which accounts for about a third of votes cast. Now, this caps a flurry of last-minute legal activity, with voting now already underway in some areas. The court's majority writing that the administration's push to make changes this year was likely to lose in court, though the emergency order didn't explain their reasoning.
2: Yeah, President Trump this morning is attacking the Supreme Court's decision to allow a lower court ruling to stand that freezes that president's executive order aimed at limiting mail-in voting. An online post, he says the justices who ruled against his order were, quote, not the people that I interviewed. Justices Neil Gorsuch, Amy Coney Barrett, and Brett Kavanaugh were all nominated by the president during his first term, but they all ruled against him in this case. More now from ABC's Karen Travers at the White House.
14: The president calls it a bad decision. He says it is a big loss for Republicans and America itself. He goes on to say that the Supreme Court really let our country down. He accuses certain justices, as he puts it, of being petrified of Democrats.
2: The president also criticized the Supreme Court in recent rulings on birthright citizenship and on his tariffs. And Donald Trump Jr. and his new wife confirmed their lavish wedding celebrations were paid for, at least in part, by a Russian oligarch. Umar Kremlev has close ties to Russian President Vladimir Putin. ABC's Jonathan Carl has the latest.
15: Don Jr. and his wife Bettina thanked Kremlev for his generosity, writing, "Our dear friend Umar very generously hosted two incredible nights of celebrations for us after our wedding, calling it an extraordinarily generous wedding gift," adding, "Friendship doesn't require a political motive. Generosity doesn't automatically come with an agenda."
2: Yeah, President Donald Trump said yesterday that warnings from top tech leaders about the dangers of artificial intelligence are a, quote, hoax. The heads of OpenAI and Anthropic have called for slowing down AI development out of safety concerns. ABC's Elizabeth Schulte reports from our nation's capital.
16: Mr. President.
17: The president calling Jensen Huang, the CEO of AI chipmaker NVIDIA, in the middle of a tech summit, telling him on speakerphone the U.S. won't lose the AI race to China.
18: The robots will not be taken over. The AI will not be taken over the rest of the world. The whole thing is a hoax. Now, with that, we have to be a little bit careful.
17: It comes after leaders of the biggest AI companies agreed the technology needs to slow down.
2: And as the fight over AI ramps up over several incidents of broken containment, a New York Times guest essay published this week calls for a global pause on AI development in order to expand on regulations over the technology, something the Trump administration appears hesitant to do, as you heard there. The essay's author, Stephen Witt, spoke with ABC News on why he believes there should be a stop rather than a pause.
19: We don't really have systems in place to make this stuff work. Not like we do for, say, an airplane, right? So once these things break out of containment, there has to be an investigation. And the framework for that investigation just isn't there. We don't really know, to some extent, what even happened.
2: Meanwhile, Senator Mitch McConnell was back on Capitol Hill yesterday to cast a vote for the first time in 3 months. More from ABC's Hannah Pataha.
20: The longest-serving Senate leader spoke to reporters from a wheelchair, but staffers would not allow video of his remarks.
21: I'm glad to see you. Time to get back to work.
20: McConnell says he's determined to finish out his final term, focusing on the farm bill and supporting Ukraine in the fight against Russia. The 84-year-old had not been seen in public since June 14th for reasons that were initially undisclosed for weeks. He eventually revealed he had been briefly unconscious after suffering a fall and was also treated for mild pneumonia.
2: Yeah, the Environmental Protection Agency said yesterday that it's repealing most Biden-era greenhouse gas emission limits on coal and natural gas-burning power plants. Those rules required fossil fuel plants to cut greenhouse gas emissions 90% by the year 2039. ABC's Matthew Glasser had this on the Start Here podcast.
16: They're saying, you know, it sounds great on paper, but there's no way that power plants can cut their greenhouse gas emissions by 90% with the current technology. They also make a case that it really doesn't matter, that when you take the amount of greenhouse gas emissions from these power plants, they are arguing that it doesn't contribute significantly to climate change. You know, they're not outright saying climate change is not real. They're saying that in this particular case, it really doesn't matter that much.
2: Meanwhile, global oil prices climbed to their highest level since May after Saudi Arabia shut down a key pipeline, choking worldwide crude supply. Critical pipeline was closed after being attacked by Iran-backed militants. The escalation is driving up fuel prices here in the U.S. Here's ABC's Lionel Moise.
21: Iran-backed Houthi rebels firing at a crucial Saudi oil pipeline in the Red Sea, driving up oil prices globally. Officials now say it could take weeks to repair the damage, which will restrict the flow of oil even more. President Trump has tried to temper Americans' concerns.
22: Everything will work out just fine. All going to work out fine.
21: Blaming the rising cost of diesel on the Russia-Ukraine war, not Iran.
2: And in a report published yesterday, the Department of Homeland Security Inspector General found that some detainees at the Alligator Alcatraz Immigration Detention Facility in Florida were confined to small metal enclosures that presented significant risks to their health and safety, according to officials. ABC's Armando Garcia on the Start Here podcast.
23: We're talking about a space that's roughly around 4 feet by 4 feet. In this report, the IG said, quote, the use of such restrictive spaces is highly unconventional and does not align with standards for humane treatment. Staff at the facility call these enclosures calming areas. They also allege that some detainees actually asked to spend time there, that they weren't locked, even though the IG said that in its inspection of the facility, they saw locking mechanisms on the doors to these enclosures.
2: And Seattle rapper Macklemore says that he was kicked off Ed Sheeran's tour for saying, quote, free Palestine during a performance. ABC's Hannah Batah has that for us.
20: Macklemore says New England Patriots owner Robert Kraft organized a boycott. According to Macklemore, Sheeran told him Kraft rallied some of the other stadium owners and collectively they gave him an ultimatum. If Macklemore stays on the tour, you will not be allowed to play in our venues. Kraft confirms he barred the rapper from Gillette Stadium, citing a broader history of anti-Semitic rhetoric and imagery.
2: And turning now to the results of yesterday's daily poll. Yesterday, we asked you, City of Bellingham is accepting nominations for an official city bird. So we wanted to know which of these would be your choice. Well, just 1% of you went with blackbird, while 2% of you went with mountain jay, woodpecker, and geese. Another 3% of you, you chose robin, kingfisher, and finch. Well, 4% of you went with the old tried and true duck. Another 5% of you, perhaps Seahawks fans out there, chose the hawk as the official bird of Bellingham. Well, 7% of you went a little bit more niche here. You like that northern flicker. Another 11% of you, the wise old owl. I have seen a few owls around out on hikes recently. Well, 12% of you went with a beautiful, beautiful heron. Very majestic bird there. 19% of you, the crow, the mischievous crow. You see them pretty much everywhere around Bellingham, of course. And if you're ever down at Squalicum Harbor or really anywhere near the water, the seagull, that was the winner. They can be annoying at times, but they are ubiquitous and they are iconic here in the Pacific Northwest. So the seagull, that got 28% of your vote. Thanks for chiming in. We'll see who ultimately ends up winning that nomination for the official city bird there. Today's question for you. Leaders of top AI companies are calling for restraint in developing the technology. So we'd like to know, do you think AI's impact on humanity will be positive or negative? Well, head on over to mybellinghamnow.com, scroll down, click that daily poll link, and let us know what you think. We'll have the results for you on tomorrow morning's newscast. Coming up after this commercial break, we'll take a look at the weather and a look around the world in 60 seconds. We'll be right back. KGMI News Time, 8:39.
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0: starting to warm up a little bit out there with that sunshine coming out. 57 degrees in Blaine, 56 in Everson, Linden, and Ferndale. We're still at 55 degrees, though, with partly sunny skies here at the KGMI Studios in Bellingham. That's where you hear the weather on the 8s.
1: KGMI, around the world in 60 seconds.
0: Well, NATO jets shot down a drone in Lithuanian airspace overnight. The incident came less than a day after NATO leaders pledged that strikes close to the alliance's territory would drive the transatlantic organization to increase support for Ukraine. Officials say the drone was downed about 60 miles or 100 kilometers west of the country's capital of Vilnius. Canadian Prime Minister Mark Carney is heading to Europe seeking deeper ties with the European Union as Canada's trade war with President Trump intensifies. Ottawa wants a broader strategic partnership that could eventually give Canadians greater freedom to live, work, and study in Europe while stopping short of EU membership. And European Commission President Ursula von der Leyen is set to deliver a major State of the European Union speech. It'll outline her priorities for the next year and her vision for tackling challenges faced by the world's biggest trading bloc. It's expected to touch on AI, climate change, and the fires that have swept through Europe this summer. And Iraq is facing two major deadlines at the end of September. U.S. military is set to end its decades-long presence, with remaining troops in northern Iraq withdrawing by the agreed deadline. The withdrawal has raised concerns in the Kurdish region about increased vulnerability there. Meanwhile, negotiations continue over the integration of militias into the Iraqi military structure. And a crucial Saudi oil pipeline that was struck in an attack will most likely be out of service for weeks as the damage is repaired. The east-west pipeline, which runs across the kingdom, is key to Saudi Arabia's strategy of shifting its oil exports to the Red Sea in order to avoid the Persian Gulf's Strait of Hormuz. Iranian attacks have stifled shipping in the strait still. An attack that Saudi Arabia blamed on drones from Iranian-backed militias in Iraq forced that shutdown of the pipeline. It was last Thursday. That's a look around the world in 60 seconds. We'll be back after this break with a look at some entertainment news.
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0: Well, Dion and I were talking about this show on yesterday morning's newscast. Widow's Bay took home 14 trophies last night at the 78th Emmy Awards. It included the top prize in the comedy category. Showrunner, executive producer Katie DePold accepted the award for Outstanding Comedy Series. Here she is.
5: This was such a great collaboration of the best, wonderful weirdos and artists. These writers, these producers, these amazing actors, these directors, hero, thank you again. God, the editors, and I'm going to name everyone.
0: Meanwhile, Matthew Reese made Emmy history by becoming the first man to win lead actor awards in two different categories on the same night for his work on The Beast in Me and Widow's Bay. He thanked his family and the Welsh people in his acceptance speech.
6: Finally, to the great and good people of Wales, who were as much a nurture as anyone else, we are a small but mighty nation. This is incredible.
0: Ain't that the truth? Other big winners include the medical drama The Pit and Pluribus. The first season horror comedy Widow's Bay was created by Katie DePold about a New England island community that was reckoning with a centuries-old curse. It spoiled the going-away party for Hacks, which had

0: gotten the most comedy nominations of any show in its fifth and final season. It also broke the comedy record set last year by The Studio when it won 13 Emmys. Star Matthew Rhys won Best Actor, Stephen Root won Best Supporting Actor, and Kate O'Flynn won Best Supporting Actress for that show. If you're interested, you can stream Widow's Bay on Apple TV. KGMI News Times, 8:45.
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0: Looking at sports headlines from yesterday, the Seattle Mariners put the loss in Los Angeles last night. Reed Detmers struck out 8 over 6 innings. Jose Siri and Denzer Guzman each drove in 2 runs, helped the Los Angeles Angels beat the fading Mariners 6-4. Cal Raleigh hit his 22nd home run, a 3-run shot off Detmers that cut it to 4-3 in the 4th inning. It was the first home run given up by Detmers in 7 starts. Well, that series, it continues today. Cover starts at 5:30 p.m. Got first pitch at 6:40 over on KPUG 1170 AM and 97.9 FM. And it was a big night for a former Seahawk on Monday Night Football last night. Kenneth Walker III, remember him? Well, he ran for 173 yards and scored 2 touchdowns in his Chiefs debut. Kansas City exacted revenge on the Denver Broncos for stealing their AFC West crown with a 31-10 victory. Walker stole some of the spotlight from Patrick Mahomes and his surgically repaired left knee. Mahomes did not appear to be affected by the knee or the brace that he wore on it. He threw for 184 yards and 2 scores while running for another to help the Chiefs snap a 3-game skid against a rival that ended their 9-year run as division champs last season. And there's little debate when it comes to the NFL players' preferences for playing on grass versus artificial surfaces. The NFL Players Association says that 92% of its members favor grass. The debate resurfaced this year when some NFL facilities temporarily installed grass to host World Cup games. The NFL does not have a preference and is instead working with the NFLPA to establish standards to achieve as much consistency as possible across all 30 playing surfaces. And turning to basketball news now, the U.S. brought home gold in the FIBA Women's World Cup over the weekend. U.S. rallied from a halftime deficit to beat France 97-79 in that final. Breonna Stewart led the way with 22 points and 10 rebounds for Los Estados Unidos. 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
0: We'll see those clouds burning off throughout the day. Plenty of sunshine out there later on in Bellingham, a high of 68 degrees overnight. Tonight, mainly clear skies, dip down to 48 overnight. Patchy fog to start the morning off tomorrow, then plenty of sunshine with the high of 73. See sunshine on Thursday as well, high of 73 degrees. Let's see, we're up to 56 degrees here at the KGMI Studios in Bellingham. That's where you hear the weather on the 8s.
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0: Take a look at some other stories trending today. A meeting of the board for the Kennedy Center is expected to kick off later today, reportedly centered around the possible closure of the center due to what they say are structural concerns with the facility. ABC's Alex Prescia has the details.
7: Keep in mind that in the Kennedy Center essentially it had operations there effectively end in July, and before that, ticket sales had been reportedly dropping for months prior. Congress approved a $257 million budget for the center's restoration last year, and that board last month voted to adopt a two-year closure plan at an estimated cost of about $280 million.
0: And a new report may explain why it's so easy to find a parking space at the shopping mall these days. ABC's Jim Ryan says Americans are doing the majority of their spending from the comfort of their homes.
8: In 2019, just before COVID turned the economy upside down, 48% of American spending happened online. 7 years later, the figure has surged to 58%. An analysis by Visa finds that what had been consumer behaviors have become consumer habits, and that AI is playing a greater role in online bargain hunting.
0: And in another blow to American drivers, data shows that car ownership costs are on the rise, putting additional financial pressure on families along with those higher fuel costs that we're all paying. ABC's Sam Champion has more.
9: A new AAA study finds that the average annual cost to own and operate a new car, these are 2024 numbers, are just $12,900 a year. But that is about $1,072 a month, and it's up more $100 than the year before. With insurance, maintenance, and fuel all costing you more, electric vehicles do continue to offer significantly lower fueling costs as expected.
0: Well, here's some good news for our friends across the Pacific. If you're over the age of 100 in Japan, you are among friends. Lots of them, actually. Here's ABC's Sherry Preston.
10: As of September 1st, there were 107,677 people in Japan over the age of 100. It's the 56th straight year there have been over 100,000 Japanese centenarians, but the first time the number has been this high. Women make up nearly 90% of that number, among them Kishimoto Fuyo from Kyoto City. She is 114 years old and the oldest person in Japan. The oldest man is Kati Hikaru of Kumamoto City. He's 112. Sherry Preston, ABC News.
0: Well, I was on the fence earlier, but after hearing that story, I'm definitely going to go for a little walk later and maybe get myself some sushi to eat. KGMI News Time is now 8:53.
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14: I'm Dan Loney with Your Money Now. Kraft Heinz is adding three new flavors for its Philadelphia cream cheese brand. It's part of 10 new flavors over the next 3 years and $700 million invested back into the company. The first limited time releases include cranberry orange, salted caramel, and Mike's hot honey cream cheese. A new report from travel insurance company SquareMile showed that summer travel plans stayed intact this year despite rising costs. First, it said that 47% of respondents would change plans if costs went up by 25% or more, but it also showed that 55% made no changes to their plans and only 3% canceled them altogether. Square Mouth added that people were more likely to adjust plans to fit their budgets. Markets are lower as oil prices

0: prices are on the rise again, along with bond yields. The Dow Industrial Average down more than 450 points. The NASDAQ is off by more than 150. And that is Your Money Now.
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5: KGMI, dependable weather on the 8th.
1: We'll see those clouds burning off and see sunshine in Bellingham today. High of 68 degrees. Overnight tonight, mostly clear, low of 48. Should be another nice day tomorrow. We'll start the morning off with patchy fog, so plan a little bit extra time for your commute tomorrow morning. We'll see sunny skies other than that with a high of 73 degrees, though. 73 on Thursday with more sunshine, then another beautiful day on Friday. A sunshine in the forecast is 72 for a high. Current temperatures across Whatcom County, 57 degrees in Blaine. You're up to 58 in Everson. Linden's got 56, as does Ferndale. We're at 56 degrees with cloudy skies here at the KGMI Studios in Bellingham. That's where you hear the weather on the 8th.
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1: Again, for joining us here on the KGMI Morning News on this Tuesday, September 5th, I'm Adam Smith, and Deanna Herlick has the day off today. Well, it looks like it's going to be a beautiful week for us the rest of the week after these clouds burn off. Just pure sunshine in the forecast through the weekend. Big news today, the Mariners, they lost down in Los Angeles. Kenneth Walker III had a great game for the Chiefs last night, and Mitch McConnell makes his triumphant return to Capitol Hill. Thanks again for tuning in. We've got Mark Lee Van Camp and Robbins coming up for you after this show. They'll keep you on the air until noon. Enjoy. Thanks again for tuning in.
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8: From ABC News, I'm Wayne Cabot. Losses on Wall Street are accelerating after the 10-year Treasury yield hit levels not seen since 2007, putting pressure on prices and on the Fed, which is meeting right now to consider raising interest rates. The Dow down more than 500 points. A meeting of the minds today on AI in Washington. Sam Altman of OpenAI is there. So is the Anthropic CEO, Dario Amodei, whose essay on out-of-control intelligence has become the national conversation. AI leader Stephen Witt, writing in the New York Times on the need for a pause and telling ABC News.
9: These risks are being seen by the creators. So guys like Dario Amodei and Sam Altman and Elon Musk, they're building these systems and they're actually a little afraid of what they've built. And so they're calling themselves for the government to come regulate them. It's a very unusual situation where a company is asking the government to regulate it.
8: Also meeting today, Senator Bernie Sanders and Steve Bannon sharing the goal to keep humanity in AI. The death penalty is off the table for Nick Reiner. The LADA saying the Reiner family's wishes are being taken into account. Reiner's parents, Rob and Michelle, opposed capital punishment. Max sentence, if convicted, would be life in prison. No parole. President Trump slamming the Supreme Court for blocking his move to change mail-in voting rules so close to the election, saying, these are not the people I interviewed. ABC's Mary Bruce.
10: Democratic-led states and voting rights groups had argued that the president's attempt to have the Postal Service screen ballots would create chaos and confusion so close to the midterms. And while this is a big setback for the president, who has long argued without evidence that mail-in voting leads to widespread fraud, the president is expected to keep up this fight, even as President Trump himself has voted by mail.
8: Oil hitting the highest mark since May today, diesel at $6.27 a gallon. 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
8: Concern is only growing over a possible measles outbreak in Pennsylvania after health investigators there announced they are looking into the death of a woman suspected to have died from measles. ABC's Stephanie Ramos has details.
13: Pennsylvania is now reporting 17 new measles cases since Friday, bringing the total to 693 cases across 38 counties, and 133 people have been hospitalized. The state health department investigates that reported death of a 40-year-old unvaccinated woman in Jefferson County. The county coroner announced over the weekend that she died from complications associated with measles.
8: Pennsylvania officials say there have been two other confirmed measles-associated deaths in the state this year. Both were infants. Health officials continuing to stress vaccination is the best protection. It may have gotten its start during the pandemic, but the couch economy is alive and well. Here's ABC's Jim Ryan.
14: Visa has looked over the numbers, and the credit card company says 58% of domestic spending happens not inside stores, but on mobile devices or computers. Helping to drive at-home spending are streaming service subscriptions and food deliveries. And Visa says 8% of credit card purchases are for items for our pets.
8: The analysis by Visa finds that AI is playing a greater role in online bargain hunting. Well, the person who won the $1 billion Powerball jackpot in Illinois has come forward. We can't tell you who it is because the person wants to stay anonymous. Pretty smart. They took the lump sum. I'm Wayne Cabot, ABC News.
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1: Two more suspects have been arrested in connection to a gang-related shooting in Birch Bay on September 6th. All four suspects face varying charges to include reckless endangerment, first-degree robbery, and drive-by shooting. And another arrest has been made in a multi-state fraud investigation at Isidro Woolley. Police say three other suspects, including a Florida police detective, remain in custody in Florida awaiting extradition to Skagit County. Some new changes are taking effect in Bellingham City Council meetings. Public comment will take place at the beginning of each regular meeting. meeting instead of at the end. Council meetings will now be live streamed via YouTube as well instead of a Zoom. And your local weather forecast, we'll see a slight chance of rain this morning in the Bellingham area. Otherwise, cloudy skies.

0: Turning sunny with a high of 68 degrees. Overnight tonight, mostly clear with low around 48. Then for tomorrow, be sunny with a high of 73. For KGMI News, I'm Adam Smith.
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7: All right, let's do it. The Markley, Van Camp, and Robbins Show. Jamie Markley, David Van Camp, Scott Robbins.
8: Yo.
7: Okay, there's a lot going on. Mm-hmm. How about the FBI arrests in Pennsylvania?
8: Oh, yeah.
7: Another plot thwarted. This isn't going to stop either.
8: No, it's not.
7: This is going to be going on for a while. So a dude accused of plotting ISIS-backed attack is some of the big news coming out this morning.
8: Yeah.
7: And then on Good Morning America, boy, they're talking about Don Jr., and his big wedding party in the Bahamas, how it was financed by this guy that's good buddies with Putin.
8: Yeah.
7: Get that going on. You got the big AI talk that's happening. Trump says it's a hoax. They were up in arms about that on Good Morning America. And then there was the Supreme Court saying that we're going to take a punt on this as far as this mail-in ballot thing goes.
8: Yeah, we're not going to do the, verifying the fact that, you know, everybody who's getting a mail-in ballot is actually eligible to vote. Okay. This MAGA-controlled Supreme Court is out of control.
7: Isn't that the first thing you thought?
8: Yeah.
7: When you saw that story?
8: I did too.
7: Like, are you kidding me? This is what we hear all the time. Something's got to be done about the Supreme Court. MAGA-controlled, blah, blah, blah, blah, blah.
8: And I think the Democrats are right about this one thing. Trump needs to add three new justices before the midterms.
9: Yeah, they all got to be like 28 years old.
8: Yeah.
7: Yeah. All right, let's get into this for just a second. As far as the AI goes, Sonny Hostin said what?
8: Yeah.
7: Well, yeah. This is one of Robbins' favorites, is Sonny Hostin.
9: She's the worst.
8: Well,
9: worst racist on TV.
8: Well, so, yeah, of course, there's a lot of talk about AI ending humanity and all of this and back and forth over that. To me, it feels like these big companies are basically just wanting to get in good with the government so that they can completely squash any and all competition within the United States. That's what it looks like to me.
7: Yes.
8: But The View, Sonny Hostin, she's all in on AI. She wrote some books. It was a trilogy. And is now working with an AI company to turn them into movies and TV shows. So no actual paid actors, just AI-generated actors and actresses.
7: Really?
8: And her reasoning is because Hollywood is racist.
9: No, come on. Okay, all right.
7: Are you kidding me?
9: Hollywood is racist.
8: Yes.
7: Okay, all right.
10: For 6 years, I've tried to get my films or my stories made into series and films. And the gatekeeping in Hollywood around black and brown creative content is insane. I cannot get New York Times best-selling books onto the screen to tell diverse stories to diverse communities.
11: So what does that have to do?
7: They've been over backwards doing that for years.
8: Yeah, they turned The Little Mermaid black. they turned Helen of Troy black.
9: Yes.
7: Oh, goodness. Go ahead.
10: So what does that have to do with AI? With AI, that cuts out the gatekeeping. You get to make your film. You get to
12: have
10: a director.
12: Do they have actors in it, though?
10: No, they're generated. I've licensed my image. It's a way to go then to a streamer and say, here's the product. Will you license it? Will you show it? It's a way, I think, to get black and brown stories told. And there are a lot of hidden figures.
12: I don't get it.
10: Most stories are not being told.
12: But if those people are, in fact, robots, how does that help
10: they're
12: the
10: not
12: real
10: robots, they're
12: black
10: AI
12: community? Community. I would say
10: because the stories are being told, Joy. Because the real people are not getting jobs in Hollywood. Black and brown actors
12: are not getting the jobs. Yeah,
10: they're not getting the jobs.
7: Holy mackerel.
8: I mean, I don't know. You know, Hollywood has turned out some grade A garbage in the past. You know, nobody's batting 1,000 in the entertainment industry. Okay?
7: Right.
8: Her books must be exceptionally bad because you can't tell me that if they were good, Hollywood wouldn't be racing to say, "Hey, let's turn these into major, you know, summer flicks or whatever."
9: Therein is the argument right there. Yeah. Yes, I 100% agree with you. 100% same thing in athletics, same thing with music, same thing with arts, anything. If it's good enough.
8: Yeah.
9: Well, and they can make money doing it? Yes. So, you're going to get it done. Yes.
8: I have not read these books, but I did a little bit of research.
9: You haven't?
8: Her books are about black beach communities. So it's a trilogy, Summer on the Bluffs, Summer on Sag Harbor, Summer on Highland Beach. Now, Summer on the Bluffs has one character named Esperanza Soto, and guess what? She's a beautiful, talented Afro-Latina lawyer. she wrote a romanticized version of herself in the book, which is amazing. A couple of notable lines that I saw. Every shut-eye ain't sleep, and every goodbye ain't gone, is one of the lines.
9: Brilliant.
1: Incredible.
8: You spend a quarter of your life or more looking for love. Then you spend the next 25 years figuring out how to love. Then you spend the remaining decades knowing just how little time you have to love. Now, I've written crappy lines in my life before, so I have a little bit of... That's garbage.
7: That is garbage. But still, it's good for a laugh for us. But if you're a race hustler, it doesn't matter how many gains you make as a country, as an organization. It doesn't matter. The race hustling has to continue because that's your craft. I'll give you a quick example, then we'll get back on to the news of the day. Eddie Claude Jr., that dude that shows up on PMS Now all the time, I thought to myself the other day, this is new jumping through hoops to race hustle. And I'll just play you the clip and get your reaction.
3: I mean, I think part of what we haven't done enough is to dissect, to deconstruct the ideology that informs Trumpism. That MAGA isn't reducible to the personality of Donald Trump, even though it's the engine. That there's a kind of ideological apparatus with a host of assumptions about who possesses the country, about racial hierarchy. One way to describe it is as a white nationalist project. And that involves, in part, a particular understanding of the history of the country. In so many ways, I think, and this is really critical for what they're trying to do, that is a kind of cultivated ignorance in order to justify its policy decisions.
7: You're really lost here, Scott.
9: Well, what kind of corporate speak is that?
8: Well, dude,
9: that's all over the place. Yeah, ideology.
8: There's some pipe fitter in Ohio who, you know, voted for Barack Obama twice, voted for Trump, then voted for Biden, then voted for Trump again, who goes, Eddie Glaude got me. Dang it.
7: Exactly.
8: He's on to me now.
9: I don't even know what he just said.
7: Part of the hierarchy. He goes on.
3: Is to, in so many ways, bracket history such that history does not provide resources for judgment. Mm. They want to be white without judgment. And history, of course, offers so much in order to account for our current moment.
4: That element.
7: So
9: you're going to pretend you knew exactly what he said now, aren't you, huh?
7: Oh, the female host?
9: Yeah.
7: Heck yeah, she does.
4: Not wanting to have to deal with the judgment is so interesting. Mm. And I was thinking about it, actually, when I was hearing a lot of the speeches coming from Dallas this week during Trumpapalooza. I want you to take a listen to something that the vice president said there.
7: Now listen to this, jumping through hoops.
5: We're tired of seeing the cartels and the criminals given free rein over our great country. And we were tired of being called racists for noticing that our country was becoming dirtier and poorer and less safe and less prosperous.
4: So that is the Vice President of the United States saying, we were tired of being called racists for noticing that our country was becoming dirtier and poorer and less safe and less prosperous.
3: He's tired of being called a racist. He's not necessarily tired of being racist.
7: Everything has to be through race, man.
8: And that's really got to be awkward, you know, him going home every night to his wife, this apparent unabashed white supremacist, J.D. Vance.
7: Exactly. Yeah.
9: Whose wife is not white, by the way.
7: None of it makes sense.
9: No.
7: But they just keep parading it out there over and over and over.
9: All these flowery, corporate-y lingo that goes on there.
7: Oh, yeah.
9: I
7: know. Well, and the thing is, with
9: razzle
7: those two
9: dazzle
7: clips,
9: with that,
7: with Sonny Hostin and Eddie Claude Jr., you know there are older, white, liberal women going,
9: Oh, yeah, they want to pretend like they understand everything he just said. Yeah.
7: Yes, and it's a shame that the brown and black stories can't be told. What in the... are you talking about? It's insane. I don't know. Okay, so enough down that rabbit hole. Oh, here's something. Gavin Newsom says he's not going to run for president if Kamala Harris is running.
9: Isn't this the weirdest thing?
7: Yeah. The weirdest thing. He and Jake Tapper are trying to show the world they're manly men. They fly fish.
8: Yeah, they're fly fishing doing an interview. What
7: Give
8: is
7: me
8: that?
7: A freaking break with that.
8: Yeah, so he did this bizarre interview with Gavin Newsom, Jake Tapper did. They were talking politics while fly fishing for some reason. And he made a little bit of news while talking about how crowded the Democrat field will be next time the presidential race starts heating up.
7: See, we're regular guys. We fish. Get it?
1: It's going to be a lot of people.
6: Yeah, it's
1: a lot of Democrats.
6: 31 you know, flavors. And
1: you're not even the only Californian.
6: No, right. Yeah.
1: You got Rokana.
6: Yeah.
1: Kamala.
6: Yeah. I don't know if she runs, but we'll see.
1: I know she's called around.
6: Yeah. But I wouldn't run if she ran.
1: If she runs, you will not.
6: Of course not.
7: Of course not. Why?
6: I wouldn't do that to her. I wouldn't do it to me. Why would I wouldn't do that to you? I wouldn't waste everyone's time. Who needs that?
1: What do you mean? That doesn't even make sense to me.
6: I wouldn't. But first of all, electorally, it's a gift from God for everybody else. They enjoy the hell out of it. Mutual assured destruction. It services no greater good.
1: I mean, you do whatever you want. I don't care. But like, but my counter argument would be like, you know, she had a shot.
6: Yeah.
1: And you've never run, and she's run twice.
6: Yeah. That'd be the approach to the campaign, certainly. That would be the case you'd make. Pretty good one, actually. You know, that's objectively true.
7: Time out a second. What is going on there?
9: I have no idea.
8: I don't know. All I can hear is my grandpa when they're talking while trying to catch fish. You're never going to catch fish making noise like that. Just like taking a stogie out of his mouth and going, "We talking or we fishing?" And I'm like, "I'm five. What are you doing?"
9: Yeah.
7: Well, the whole premise with them fly fishing is ridiculous itself. And then he's like, "Of course not. I wouldn't. Why would I do that?" But well, someone would win the nomination.
9: Well, yeah, I mean,
7: and you're saying that would destroy everything? It doesn't make sense.
9: Everybody gets bloody on the primary trail. You're all trying to beat the hell out of each other. And then at the end of the day, you just unify under one banner, and that's the end of that, right?
7: Yes.
9: What is he doing?
7: I don't know. It goes on.
6: But I know what that means. I know her base of supporters. I know her friends. The Zen diagram on that is just pure crossover.
7: Zen?
6: I wouldn't do that.
7: What?
8: I have no idea. Zen diagram. You don't want to deal with that.
9: Is he angling for a VP nod?
8: I wonder if he has already heard something that Kamala Harris is not really going to run in the end, but wants to say, "Hey, look, I'm a team player."
9: You know, that's possible. And it's like 6D chess here, right?
8: Because, I mean, when he's saying, yeah, it'd be mutually assured destruction, so what does that mean? It means that he would destroy her and she would destroy him. Like,
9: I guess. That's what primaries do. Like,
8: right.
7: Because they know where the bodies are buried and a lot of stuff would come out.
9: Yeah.
7: Okay.
9: I mean, you can hurl insult after insult after insult, and then when you lose, then they pick you to run some executive position with the current administration.
8: Yeah. Kamala Harris called Joe Biden racist, implied he was pro-segregation.
7: Yes, that's true.
8: And then became the VP.
9: Right.
7: Okay.
9: Well, look at Marco.
8: Well, yeah.
9: I mean, there's another one.
7: Yes.
9: Trump shredded him.
7: Yes. Man, it is sort of an odd day as far as the news cycle. Because, you know, I'm looking at these different stories. We got to get to the FBI with the whole terrorist plot that they thwarted. And then John Kennedy is asking about bestiality for a couple minutes.
8: Yeah.
9: Oh, this ought to be good.
8: It's very odd.
9: Oh, my gosh.
7: In reference to what? It's what I want to know. David's got the clip. We got to get to that.
9: What kind of animals are you talking about here?
7: Man, I can at least say it's not going to be boring, I'll tell you that.
9: No.
7: And the five stories we're watching today, straight ahead.

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0: I know, right?
1: The Markley Van Camp and Robbins Show. Jamie Mark, David Van Camp, Scott Robbins. We're all in this together trying to stay sane. Freaking madness out there. Now, the five stories we're watching today.
2: One, two, three, four, five.
0: All right, number five. Senator Mitch McConnell returned to the Senate to vote for the first time.

0: since June 11th. Did you see the video of him outside?
1: I did.
0: He's just
1: I have not seen it yet.
0: He's just staring forward.
1: Staring, yeah.
0: Goofy smile on his face like something out of a horror movie.
1: There was no blinking.
0: It's like,
1: Did anybody put a mirror up to his mouth?
0: The press said, can we get a thumbs up? And then he slowly turns to the camera. And now I know what the never-ending abyss of hell looks like.
1: Oh, man.
0: It's like he's been cursed by an old gypsy woman or something.
2: Oh God.
0: It's just man. Awful, man.
1: Not good.
0: Dang. Number four, a former FBI agent at the Washington field office wanted the Bureau to investigate Elon Musk last year for that email asking federal employees to name five things they had done the previous week. That's federal crime, apparently.
1: Yeah.
0: No, number three, this is bizarre. Attempted Trump assassin Thomas Crooks from Butler had packages of gun parts delivered to him under the pseudonym Bob Dole, and an anonymous donor paid for his body to be cremated, according to federal records obtained by Fox News Digital.
2: Very normal.
0: Mm-hmm. Yeah, also there was video of him at a range like 2 hours away from where he lived, where he's with two people shopping for a gun.
1: Yeah.
0: And nobody knows who that person is. It's very odd.
1: And then the part of that interview with his dad?
0: Yeah.
1: Yeah, we'll get into it later.
0: Yeah. Number two, Costco, meanwhile, sign of the times here, has raised the price of its Kirkland brand motor oil and limited customers to two cases per week. A 10-quart case of Kirkland Signature Full Synthetic Motor Oil is now $58 on the website after being in the mid-30s for years. It's a problem in the oil industry right now. Yeah.
1: Yes.
0: And then number one, the U.S. confirms for the first time that it has deployed weapons in space. The Air Force Secretary did not detail what the weapons are or how they work. However, it is kind of interesting that on the heels of a report that China was providing some surveillance support for Iran, one of their surveillance satellites broke up unexpectedly.
2: You don't say.
0: Just broke up into a bunch of pieces and is now floating around the Earth probably for hundreds of years to come.
1: Yeah.
0: And those are the top five stories that we're watching today, Scott.
1: Oh, thank you, David. I certainly appreciate you cueing me on that one. Yes. I can't believe I forgot. I download the Prize Picks app today. 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I lost track of time. 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Prize Picks. Run your game. Wow. The struggle is real.
2: Is it run your game or ring him up?
1: Well, it could be both today. Yeah, if you had money on that, you win.
2: I guess we'll get to the John Kennedy bestiality question.
1: I can't wait to hear this.
0: Yeah, it's something, man. It's pretty stunning.
1: I can't wait.
2: As far as this 21-year-old Pennsylvania dude, Jonathan Hunter Kramer, accused of plotting a violent attack on behalf of ISIS. Arrested by FBI agents, tracked him to a hotel and seized the semi-automatic rifle, magazines, 190 rounds of ammunition. Yeah. Yeah, this dude, he was going by a different name online, too. He was going by Hazma al-Rashid.
0: Ah.
2: Not quite the same ring as Jonathan Hunter Kramer.
0: No.
1: Or Bob Dole.
2: Exactly. Well, that's a different story.
1: I know, but still, pseudonyms.
2: But yeah, this whole plot, you know, it reminds you of all the conversations that have been going on over the next week, like what can we expect as far as terror attacks, you know, like in the future, which we'll get into, and around a What's Your Story, all coming up right here.

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1: ABC News, I'm Wayne Cabot, saying these are not the people I interviewed. President Trump slamming the U.S. Supreme Court for rejecting his changes.

0: to mail-in voting so close to the election. ABC's Karen Travers.
1: The president calls it a bad decision. He says it is a big loss for Republicans and America itself. He goes on to say that the Supreme Court really let our country down. He accuses certain justices, as he puts it, of being petrified of Democrats.
0: Diesel now $2.50 more than a year ago. Truckers say every dollar adds an extra $400 to each tank. Today, the 10-year Treasury yield hit levels not seen since 2007. An inflation concern as the Fed meets on interest rates. AI, the conversation today in Washington at a meeting with the CEOs of OpenAI and Anthropic. Death will not be the punishment if Nick Reiner is convicted of killing his parents, the DA taking it off the table.
2: $5,000. That's the average amount of money people in the U.S. are now spending on gas in a year. $5,000. 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

0: The Markley Van Camp and Robin Show. Thank you very much for being here. I'm Jamie Markley, the Gen Xer, the Millennial, David Van Camp, the Sexy Boomer, Scott Robbins.
1: Yo, man.
0: Everybody's kind of fighting the gunk.
1: I was just thinking the same thing, man. David got it first.
0: Yeah. Mm-hmm. Thanks, David. Appreciate it.
2: Well, you're welcome. Sharing is caring, fellas.
0: Of course. We're a little more out of our minds than usual, I would say.
1: Yeah, I would think so, yes.
0: Did you say think so?

0: I did.
1: All right, Strahan.
0: Yeah. I was taking the Sylvester pills.
2: Dang, man. Going Strahan on him. That's not nice. Anyway, in Pennsylvania, just mentioned this briefly, this 21-year-old dude accused of plotting a violent attack on behalf of ISIS. The FBI had been aware of this dude since 2023, who at the time was a minor. He was charged in, delinquent in Pennsylvania for his role in a plot to carry out a mass casualty attack and for possessing child sexual abuse material. Oops. Heck of a guy.
0: Yeah, what a guy.
2: But anyway, anonymous tip came in earlier this year, said he was ordering mysterious packages and talking to his friends before his adjudication. Mm-hmm. And again, he was using the online name Hamza al-Rashid and claiming affiliation with ISIS and offering to share explosives manuals. He wrote about preparing for his mission and said he was missing a weapon. So FBI agents on Friday were watching this dude as he left his home with a bag and then took a ride share to a store where he bought a disposable phone. And then he went to this Cranberry Township hotel where he took a long black bag from the trunk of a vehicle, took it in there. And witnesses said that it made a metallic clicking sound when he put the bag down.
0: Oh, well.
2: Like you can tell something's in there. Dude doesn't seem very smooth.
0: No.
2: And then he went to a sporting goods store. So FBI agents are following him there where they saw him at the gun counter. So when he got back to the hotel, they approached him, and that's when they found, you know, the rifle, the five rifle magazines, two loaded, three capable of holding 30 rounds. So he had 190 rounds, and he was ready to do damage. And they also found a rifle scope and bipod, pepper spray, 30 knives, and a handwritten note that said, "Don't look for me. I don't know what I did, but I cannot live in constant fear." Hmm. So good job, FBI, on that one.
1: Well, obviously, he wasn't living in constant fear because, I mean, you're already on the radar because you had kiddie porn, and then you're online talking about pledging allegiance to ISIS. You're a dope.
2: Yeah. An evil dope at that.
0: Yeah.
2: Yeah. So that's a big story out there today. Before we get to the other stuff, what is this deal with John Kennedy? What's this about?
1: Okay, John Kennedy, Republican senator out of Louisiana, he was talking to the FBI director today at a hearing. And apparently the FBI last year had changed some of the hiring processes where things like bestiality or sex work or prostitution was not an automatic, no, you can't join the FBI.
2: Now, I remember we were talking about that, right? Saying, what?
1: Yeah, what are
2: we
1: doing?
2: Can we have some standards here?
1: And so the you know, Kash Patel's trying to explain, like, no, this is about, like, well, they're, I think what it sounds like is there were a couple of people who were trafficked, went on to become law enforcement, and then wanted to join the FBI. It seems like you could maybe just try to write an exception as opposed to, yeah, diddling the dog is okay.
2: It right.
1: Just doesn't really make any sense.
0: Oh, come on,
1: man. And, well, would it have been better if I said cat?
0: No. Oh, okay. Awful all the way around.
1: And so, John Kennedy, he wanted to get to the bottom of this.
2: Okay, roll it.
3: Tell me what it said before.
4: It automatically disqualified any individual who participated on either side of it. Obviously, we are never going to hire the criminal.
3: The side of what? The bestiality?
4: Yes.
3: So you disqualified the animal?
2: Oh, gosh.
4: Well, I don't think we have great canines, but we're not going
3: to
4: disqualify.
3: I understand. I'm trying to understand why you did this. Why would you even get into bestiality?
4: We are not into bestiality, but a lot of these individuals.
3: I know you're not, but you changed. You changed.
4: But I'm trying to explain it. Hang on.
3: You changed the qualifications and mentioned bestiality. If Joe participated in bestiality, mm-hmm. not as the animal, but as the human.
2: Oh, golly.
3: Don't you think he ought to be disqualified?
4: If he voluntarily did it, sure. But if he was trafficked into it,
3: okay. How do you involuntarily do it?
4: In a lot of these cases, when human traffickers, who are some of the worst individuals on planet Earth, they don't just traffic you for prostitution, they traffic you for

0: degrading acts of all kind, and they force you into that type of conduct. And some of these individuals go on to be law enforcement officers who qualified to be law enforcement officers and later applied to the FBI.
1: I mean, this didn't initiate, these changes didn't start.

0: had sex with an animal that they can still be an FBI agent?
1: No.
0: Are you?
1: No.
0: They can't be, can they?
1: They cannot.
2: Okay. Stop it.
3: Well,
2: that should stop bestiality in its tracks.
4: Tell you, you wake up in the morning, think, I don't know what's going to be on the show today.
5: Yeah.
2: Certainly wasn't.
4: Some days there are more surprises than others.
2: Holy cow.
4: It's one of those.
2: Only all John Kennedy could pull that off like that, too.
4: I just want to understand.
2: It's the animal that's in charge.
4: What are we talking about here? Okay, stop with the donkey. Gosh, all right, what's your story? You know what it's time for. We do this a couple of times a day. Yeah. Might not be the biggest story out there, but it caught your attention. Besides the bestiality talk, David, what's your story?
5: Well, in New York, this also actually kind of has to do with animals tangentially. In New York, they're getting rid of a requirement to pass a statewide exam called Regents to graduate high school. New York Regents member Felicia Thomas Williams explained why they were doing it.
4: Okay, roll it.
6: I am so thrilled that all New York State students will now be able to demonstrate their competency, which I know is the expectation, in a manner that showcases their strengths.
7: Yes.
6: And I think that it's very important for people to understand, because there have been certain comments that have been made that I completely disagree with, that are we dumbing down the ability for students? Quite the opposite.
7: Absolutely.
6: It's giving the, I know you maybe you've seen the cartoon where you have a fish climb a tree. Mm-hmm. You don't assess a fish on climbing a tree because fish can't climb trees, right?
4: What?
3: Yeah.
5: Yeah. So that's just like a misappropriation of another thing that is credited to Albert Einstein, but he never said it, or there's no documentation that he actually said it, but it's everybody's a genius, but if you judge a fish by its ability to climb a tree, it will live its whole life believing that it is stupid. Whoever was writing that initially, though, wasn't saying that, hey, you know, some kids can graduate high school even if they can't read.
4: Exactly.
5: Right. That's not it.
4: And how dare you say we're dumbing down the curriculum just because kids can't read?
5: Right.
3: Yeah. What other evidence do I have? What other evidence do I need? You can't read.
4: Exactly.
3: What are we doing here?
4: Right.
3: Yeah.
4: But they know, what, 87 genders?
3: Yes.
4: You taught them that. Fantastic. That's great. Man. All right, Scott, what do you got for your story?
3: The holdout juror who sparked the mistrial in the Lindsey Clancy murder did not allow his Catholic faith to override his judgment. That's according to his brother. He said, I don't think religion had anything to do with it. He said the Clancy trial turned national attention to the juror when, of course, he chose not to to vote for mistrial or to vote for her freedom. He wanted her held, and he wanted her punished, and he said there was no reasonable doubt in his mind. He looked at the case, he made the call, his brother said, for me, that's how I would do it. I would just listen to the case with all the evidence and go from there. He added, his choice was good for some people, but not good for other people. But the attention has also raised questions about the juror's troubling criminal record. Those charges, by the way, were dismissed. In 2025, he was accused of beating the teenage nephew who called police on him during the alleged domestic violence attack. The juror, now, how this has anything at all to do with how he voted is ridiculous to me, but that's where we're at. My family cannot leave the house, the brother said. It's trickled down to us. They're leaving notes at my mom's house. They won't leave us alone. They don't know anything, but they're going after us. People have been calling me crazy. It's crazy what my family's going through right now. None of the family had any idea the last week of mayhem that was headed for them after the case ended. He said, we don't know. That's why I'm so shocked about what's going on. We didn't know anything. Of course, Clancy was, you know, mistrialed for strangling her three kids, and this was the only holdout. And now the family's in trouble. Now the family's dealing with all this stuff.
4: Yeah. Then we'll leave them alone.
5: And I don't know if it would even be possible, but in a just society, the people who have been relentlessly moving to dox him would be prosecuted.
3: I agree with you.
5: This completely undermines the concept of an anonymous jury.
4: Yeah, because it's getting you to vote in a way to just give yourself less trouble.
5: Well, yeah.
3: Yes.
4: Like, oh, gosh, I don't want this. Well, I don't want to put my family at risk.
5: And you know why? I mean, obviously, we've seen this play out before. I think that was a big factor in why Derek Chauvin and then the other two cops who went to prison for being in the vicinity when George Floyd died.
4: It's crazy.
3: Yeah.
4: Yes.
5: It's because these jurors knew that their lives

0: lives would be on the line, literally on the line, if they voted any other way.
1: Yeah. It's like mob justice.
2: That's where we are, though.
1: I know.
2: I mean, that's what's frightening. His brother and his mom had nothing to do with any of this.
1: Right.
2: Gosh, and their children.
1: Exactly.
2: Man.
1: Yeah.
2: Yeah, try to get a fair jury.
1: Well, for my story, it was just part of an interview with Rick Beato. He's a music guy. He's got a YouTube channel.
2: Yeah, I know him. Yeah.
1: And I just thought it was refreshing because I think most people that go to a concert feel this way. It's Johnny Resnick of the Goo Goo Dolls.
2: Okay.
1: Saying, listen, man, you come to the show, I'm not going to preach to you. That's not what we're about, no.
3: Yeah. That's why I think live music is amazing. Because it's like I got people, fans from every walk of life, every political stripe, everything. And I always stress, we got one thing in common. Because we're living in weird times. We got one thing in common, and that's we're all here to see a show. And I'm not going to lecture you people about anything. I'm going to play a bunch of songs that you know. And we're all going to leave here, and we're going to be happier and better for it. That's it.
4: You're here.
3: Yeah, and it's like, I don't give a shit who you voted for.
1: Yeah, I don't give a who you voted for. It's just that this is what we're here for. Yes. There's so many people that are not going to listen to that.
2: No.
1: I'm waiting.
2: They think it's their duty to do it.
1: Oh. Yeah.
2: I must do it. I must tell them how I feel about politics.
1: It's like Springsteen.
2: Ugh.
1: And that guy trying to be, what, man of the people, working man?
2: Yeah.
1: Give me a freaking break with that, dude. If he was ever that, that was, what, 40 years ago? No, that was 50 years ago.
2: No, by now, yeah.
1: Yeah. He'd been out of touch for a long time. So I just thought that was refreshing. Like, hey, man, go to a show. You're trying to forget about everything for a while and just live in the moment. That's pretty cool.
2: I like Johnny Resnick. I like his old face. I like his new face.
1: You saying he had a little work done?
2: Oh, my gosh.
1: Maybe just a little?
2: Yeah.
1: Yeah. Nimrod's in the news update on the way.

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0: Markley Van Camp and Robin Show. We've talked about it before. 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You can't blame them. 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
0: News update, David Van Camp.
1: Well, Europe is in some trouble when it comes to fuel because Saudi Arabia is telling them, hey, we're not going to be able to really get or fulfill fall orders because of the attacks from Iran proxies, notably the Houthis.
0: Yeah.
1: And they're saying, yeah, we're talking maybe November is when we're kind of getting back to normal.
0: Oh, boy.
1: This is not good.
2: November, yeah.
0: And then Ukraine hitting Russia.
1: Yeah.
0: That's making things worse for other people, too.
1: Yeah.
0: Yeah. Yeah, the oil futures, it's not looking good.
1: I saw, what was it, Shanghai crude hit $135 a barrel?
0: Whoa.
2: What was it? What did you say?
1: $135.
2: Oh, my God.
1: Shanghai, yeah.
2: Oof.
0: So I can just tell you off air,

0: it's at least once an hour. Robbins is talking about gas.
1: Yeah, I do.
0: God dang it!
1: I'm a bandit. I'm a bandit on that stuff. Yeah.
0: How do you spell it? Is that G-A-L-L, gall dang it?
1: G-O-L.
0: G-O-L?
1: Gall dang it.
0: Gall dang it.
1: Or gall, I can spell it any way you want. It's made up word.
2: I hear that. Or I read that and I think, gall dang it.
0: We gotta get to Nimrod here.
3: When the going gets tough.
4: Damn it, this is too hard.
3: The dumb get dumber.
5: All right, Dan.
3: It's Nimrod's in the News on the Martley, Van Camp, and Robbins Show.
4: I love the poorly educated.
0: All right. Nimrod's in the News. We go to Mississippi. At first, you think it's a joke, but no, this is true. Authorities are asking the public for help identifying a vehicle with Fat Chicks Only written on it.
1: Wow.
0: A black, older model Chevy Tahoe. Here's part of the newscast from there. If you wanted to hear.
6: At 10, Prentice County investigators are looking for a vehicle with Fat Chicks Only written on it. It is all in connection with a recent burglary that happened there. Deputies say that the family reported a black, older model Chevrolet Tahoe. The witness said the SUV had the words Fat Chicks Only written on the rear glass.
1: Holy cow.
0: So if you've seen it or know anything, they want you to call them, the police do, and that's Nimrod's in the News.

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7: From ABC News, I'm Wayne Cabot. Fed up with filling up? Well, buckle up. Prices hit an all-time high today. AAA reporting diesel at $6.27. Global oil back up near 108 a barrel. That number will get more real as the weather gets cooler.
8: Families that use oil to heat their homes could see a more than 30% increase in their bills this fall as war with Iran continues to drive up prices. Those using electricity for heat could pay 9% more. Nationwide, gas is now averaging $4.29 a gallon.
7: ABC's Hannah Batad. Truckers say every dollar increase in diesel adds $400 to each tank, and diesel's up $2.50 from last year. President Trump today is tearing into the justices that he appointed who voted against his executive order limiting vote by mail so close to the election. He calls it a big loss for America. But ABC News contributor James Sample says,
9: certainly it's a win for voters because we at least finally have clarity. And the clarity is that they can continue to vote by mail if their states allowed them to vote by mail before the ruling. It's a win for the Constitution because Article 1, Section 4 of the Constitution, known as the Elections Clause, expressly gives power to state legislatures and Congress over elections.
7: To Los Angeles, the DA, Nathan Hochman, explaining why Nick Reiner will not be facing death in the murders of his parents, Rob and Michelle.
10: We did speak with Nick Reiner's siblings. They made their views very clear. We took their views into consideration in ultimately deciding not to seek the death penalty.
7: Nick Reiner will now

0: Face a maximum sentence of life in prison without parole if he's found guilty. Donald Trump's name cannot appear on the facade of the Kennedy Center, a federal judge blocking that tribute to Trump less than an hour before the board of the center was to meet, Judge Christopher Cooper saying that any move like that would need Congress's blessing. 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
0: AI executives are expected to convene at the White House sometime in the next week. Not about government controls, insisting Speaker Mike Johnson, saying the company should self-regulate. Donald Trump Jr. says it is true what ProPublica reported, that a Russian money man named Umar Kremlev, a Putin associate, gifted his wedding bash in the Bahamas, a party so big that it took up 2 islands. ABC's Jonathan Carl.
2: In a statement put out by the White House, President Trump said he has no idea who Umar Kremlev is, but he added it was an after party given in their honor, not a big deal. First Lady Melania Trump, however, put out a statement saying Mrs. Trump played no role whatsoever in organizing the wedding event and was not privy to any aspect of its financial planning.
0: The Senate is set to vote today on crypto regulations that Democrats say don't go far enough to prevent the president and his family from enriching themselves while in office. If generosity is measured by tipping, the most generous Americans are in the Ohio River Valley, says a company that handles restaurant payments.
3: The company called Toast has found that people dining out in Ohio, Indiana, Kentucky, and West Virginia all tip, on average, more than 20%. The stingiest tippers are in California and Washington State, where gratuities average a little over 17%. The best state for waitstaff, according to Toast, is Delaware.
0: That's ABC's Jim Ryan reporting, and I'm Wayne Cabot, ABC News.
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5: 2 more suspects have been arrested in connection to a gang-related shooting in Birch Bay on September 6th. All 4 suspects face varying charges to include reckless endangerment, first-degree robbery, and drive-by shooting. Another arrest has been made in a multi-state fraud investigation at Isidro Woolley. Police say 3 other suspects, including a Florida police detective, remain in custody in Florida awaiting extradition to Skagit County. Some new changes are taking effect in Bellingham City Council meetings. Public comment will take place at the beginning of each regular meeting instead of at the end. Council meetings will now be live streamed via YouTube as well instead of a Zoom. And your local weather forecast: we'll see a slight chance of rain this morning in the Bellingham area. Otherwise, cloudy skies turning sunny with a high of 68 degrees. Overnight tonight, mostly clear with low around 48. Then for tomorrow, it'll be sunny with a high of 73. 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
13: Yo, man.
12: AI, it's taking over the world. It's going to kill us all.
13: Probably not.
12: Probably not.
13: We'll kill each other before we...

0: it comes to that.
1: Well, I mean, you offered the caveat, probably not. Like, it could, but probably not. Yeah.
2: Good morning, America.
1: They're on it today. My gosh.
3: President Trump also dismissed the concerns about the dangers of AI getting out of control as, quote, a hoax. Elizabeth Shulze is on Capitol Hill with the latest. Elizabeth, more AI executives and some lawmakers are urging guardrails on the technology. Good morning.
4: Exactly, Michael. Good morning. And this is really a stark contrast. The biggest companies building AI and some lawmakers here on Capitol Hill are saying that AI could pose an existential threat to humanity if it does not slow down. But President Trump says it's all a hoax.
2: Oh, my gosh. David Van Camp with the look on his face of disgust.
0: Well, it's insulting to the intelligence of Americans here. When have captains of industry ever said, you know what, somebody's got to stop us. Hey, government, come regulate us.
1: That's exactly right.
0: When has that
1: ever happened?
0: Yes.
2: It's a great question.
1: It never has happened, ever.
0: It's like BP, Shell, Exxon, they're like, yes, please put carbon limits on our refineries. Let's do that. They don't do that.
2: Well, these are honest brokers, David. They're afraid this is going to get out of control.
0: Big tech has never lied to people and used Congress to, well, increase their bottom line. Never done that. No.
2: Yeah. Oh, I thought it was interesting. David Sacks, who is Trump's, you know, AI czar, saying, listen, man, if you're the head of this company and you're really afraid this is going to get out of control and kill people, maybe you should do something about it.
0: Right.
2: Yourself. Instead of asking the government to intervene.
0: It's like
2: or stop your life's work.
0: It's like you go to your wife and you're like, hey, look, things are getting kind of serious with the secretary and me, and I need you to stop me before I cheat on you. Well, wait a minute.
1: Well, what is their motivation? I mean, is it liability?
0: No, I think it's to cement. So it's like OpenAI and a couple of other companies that are Anthropic and whatnot are getting together to make sure that they're the only game in town. Because they don't want upstarts coming in and undercutting them at all.
2: Yeah.
0: So if they're the official, like, government approved, then they basically have, it's not a monopoly necessarily because there's more than one, but you do have a stranglehold on the industry. And that involves the flow of information and the flow of money.
1: Yeah. And you get the cheaper AI where the monsters or robots break down in like 2 weeks.
2: You got that.
1: It's like Timu AI.
0: Well, have you ever seen the OpenAI? You know, we talked about this before where there was a supposed to be basically a lockboxed program where it wasn't going to be able to access the actual internet. Well, then it figured out how to actually access the internet.
2: Right.
0: And it got into the system of another AI company. Mm-hmm. And so there was a big freakout on that. And then you read the sort of after-action report on it. You know what the engineers did to stop it?
2: What?
0: They told the program to not do it again.
2: Stop it.
0: And then it stopped.
2: Got it.
1: Don't.
0: It's like, well, yeah, that would be a very short reboot of Terminator, right? Hey,
1: you're right,
0: hey, Arnold, exactly. Stop. Oh, okay. Yes. All you had to do was ask.
1: That's nicely.
2: So that's getting a lot of talk. Did you see any of Bill Maher's monologue the other night talking about 9/11?
1: I did.
2: So you saw the whole thing?
1: Yeah, well, most of it, yeah.
2: You see any of it, David?
0: No.
2: There were parts that were really good, like as a sampling, a small sampling. I think I took the swear words out.
1: David, please, button nearby.
2: You don't need the button. I'm fine, I think. Right. Anyway, this part of what he said.
5: And yet, so much has changed since 9/11. For example, back then, we were against the terrorists.
2: It took a while for people to get that one.
1: Yeah.
2: I thought it was pretty funny, yeah.
1: Gave the proper pause.
5: No cap. Now, a lot of media outlets don't even want you to say the T word. On the 20th anniversary, 4 American journalism associations put out guidance that said that terrorism should only be used in quotes because it's emotionally and politically loaded. Yeah, so is the World Cup, but we don't put soccer in quotes.
2: There are schools talking about that.
0: Yeah.
2: And media, don't say terrorists.
1: Right.
2: Dude, how far we've gone down. It's remarkable.
1: It truly is, yes. I agree with you. It is amazing. We are all one. We were all like very, very together on, hey, terrorism is awful.
2: Yes.
1: Now it's like, yeah, you know.
2: Well,
1: you know, you got to.
2: Well, you've had so many people indoctrinated since that time that are what, 20s, 30s,
1: yeah.
2: And then you always have lunatics. But I mean, those people are like, well, who are we to judge who was right and who was wrong in that? Are you kidding me?
1: They come from impoverished countries.
2: Which is, dude, Bin Laden had loads of money.
1: Well, he did.
2: So did his number one guy. Those guys had money.
1: It doesn't trickle down very far.
2: It was the ideology.
1: Yes.
2: And people don't want to face it.
1: Yes.
2: Where it's okay to marry your brother as long as you can bring him in, allegedly.
1: Yes.
2: Ilhan Omar. Some people did something. You know, the investigation's going on. We've heard about this for years.
1: I know. Is it really happening?
2: It was reported. Well, in Minnesota years ago, Tom Homan, Border Czar, was on Fox and was asked about it. And he's like, you know, I'm not going to speak about an investigation. So you're saying there is one. And the follow-up was, well, because she's a naturalized citizen, does that make it tougher, like, to deport?
1: Right.
2: Does it sort of complicate things? And here's what he had to say about that.
6: Look, you know, I've been around 40 years, and we've done DNATS cases. We have denaturalized citizens based on fraud, based on lying on their applications or lying through the process, misrepresenting themselves, or maybe misrepresenting organizations they belong to or beliefs they have. But denaturalization is a process. It's a very serious process. So if someone lies through that process to becoming a citizen, and we can prove they, in fact, lied or misrepresented themselves, we can absolutely denaturalize them. We've done it before many times over the last 40 years I've been around. So it's a process.
2: We'll see.
0: It's not going to happen.
2: Probably not. It should. I mean, if she really did marry her brother to bring him into the country and lied to get in, she should go.
1: Well, will there be congressional hearings?
0: Yeah.
1: Huh?
0: Yeah. Huh? Those always pan out usefully.
1: Absolutely, oh, yes. The hammer will come down.
2: This is where so many people are frustrated, because they just want law and order. And someone, if it's proven that she did do that, and it seems like the goods are there, she should go.
1: Gosh.
2: It's so frustrating.
1: It is.
2: So keep an eye on that. Meanwhile, whose career is falling apart, David?
0: Apparently Sydney Sweeney's. She's getting yelled at by liberal women and people in women's sports for posing mostly nude for some gambling site. Apparently she's setting women back. Say the same people.
1: Yeah, hundreds of years, I've heard.
0: The same people who can't define what a woman is. I mean, okay.
2: Well, and I thought it was empowering to use your body.
0: Yeah, I don't know. I guess unless you're...
2: So what day of the week is it?
0: Yeah.
2: Well, I guess.
0: Or, you know, she's not like that hero feminist in Massachusetts who killed her kids.
2: Right.
0: Right. Well, the CBC in Canada brought on culture reporter. Her name is Kaylin Rosenblatt.
1: Oh, no.
0: To give some expert insight into this controversy.
2: Why do you say, oh, no? Do you know who this is?
1: No, I just know what's coming.
2: Okay, all right.
7: Sydney Sweeney was sort of slated to be this massive star. And then she did the American Eagle advertisement, as you mentioned, in which it was a reference to an older advertisement about having great genes, which many people felt was like a dog whistle for eugenics. And that's
2: many people, many people meaning insane people.
1: Right, nutty people, yes.
2: Yes.
0: I'm like, slated to become a big star.
1: Right.
0: She is a big star.
2: Right.
0: And yes, that controversial American Eagle ad that well-sent profits soaring for American Eagle. Oh, yeah, that failure. I want some of that kind of failure.
2: No kidding. Boy, oh, boy. Okay, go ahead.
7: Really, trouble started to happen for her career. There was so much backlash. People started thinking that, you know, she may have some ties to white supremacy or to the far right. And it became this sort of catastrophic moment in her career where it really took a pause. Now, the latest season of Euphoria, her character does go through this sort of arc of sex work. And many people are starting to say, wow, I thought that was a show. I didn't realize that was actually her real life.
2: Wow.
1: I saw a post about this. Y'all spent a decade screaming my body, my choice, and sexual liberation until a hot, confident woman did it. Now Sydney Sweeney set feminism back 100 years. Same set of people posting in bras will put on a hijab for solidarity with Muslims. Same people will defend a woman who killed her kids, but an actual an actual actress using her own body is the

0: crisis. Yes.
1: Yeah.
0: That's a great point.
1: I mean, you guys know my reaction to it off air. We didn't talk about it the other day when the ad came out. I'm like, I don't care. So you got a nice body. I don't freaking care. This is like played out to me. You know what I mean?
0: Okay. Yeah.
1: You can do it. You can make money doing it. That's fine.
0: Why not?
1: I would never want my daughter to look up to that.
0: No.
1: I don't want my daughter doing it. You know, so I'm not going to be one champion for it. I'm not going to be like Waters on Fox. Oh, another Sydney Sweeney. Look. Oh, my gosh. I'm not going to be that idiot.
0: Right.
1: And I like Jesse for the most part, but he's got this thing. Every Sydney Sweeney story's got to be on Fox. Now I'm just like, yeah, she's got a nice body. A little bit of a butterface, if you're really asking my opinion. That's just me. I know it's an unpopular take.
0: Right.
1: But yeah, I kind of laugh at the whole controversy, and it is funny to me to watch all the liberal women scream about it because they champion this stuff forever. And the hint, I don't even think she's Republican that much.
0: I don't think she's ever said anything
2: about
0: politics.
2: Talk MAGA. About it.
0: No.
1: Right.
2: It's she knows what her role is in celebritydom, right? It's to be a hot chick with big boobs. That's what she is.
1: Yeah.
2: Okay.
0: But in by the way, decades of hot chicks with big boobs.
2: Yeah.
1: They've like all used their bodies to enrich themselves.
0: Right, it's not like she's in uncharted territory here.
1: Right.
2: It's like they all celebrated Lizzo for, you know, being fat and shaking a thong in front of people's faces, which nobody really wanted to see anyway. Whether or not and I like some of Lizzo's music. But I'm just saying, I didn't want to see her, you know, twerking at an NBA game like that, like she did a few years ago.
1: Right.
2: It's basically like they just don't feel threatened by that. So the angry...
1: Dude, if it's Beyonce, they'll champion it. They'll be like, oh, gosh.
2: Yeah.
0: Queen Bee.
1: Bay.
0: That's right, Bay.
1: Yeah.
0: Forgot.
1: Slay, Queen Bay. Oh. Like, she hasn't used her body to get ahead. Give me a break.
0: Whatever. Madonna, for crying out loud.
1: Yeah, you were playing all those records,
0: too. I was.
1: Yeah, did you sell the book when she put out the nudie book?
0: No, I didn't sell
1: it. You weren't giving that away?
0: No, we didn't get that.
1: No, that's too bad.
0: Ugh.
1: Yeah. And then there's an AI actress, David, you had a clip of?
2: Yeah, this AI-generated actress is being interviewed, quote-unquote, by a bunch of news outlets. NBC News talked to this lady. Robot, computer program. And asked about the warning signs about artificial intelligence.
1: Oh, we need time to breathe into that
0: one.
1: Yeah,
0: we do.
1: So they're interviewing an actual, quote, AI actress.
2: Yeah.
1: Okay. Well, that could be certainly entertaining.
2: Yep.
1: She got big hoots like Sweeney?
2: Yeah.
1: Yeah, I guess you could enhance it, right?
2: Right.
1: And the five stories we're watching today coming right up.

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0: York, the Van Camp and Robbins Show. Jeremy Marcy, David Van Camp, Scott Robbins, and the five stories we're watching today.
1: One, two, three. All right, number five, the Supreme Court. They're out of control. Trump rubber stampers, right?
2: Of course.
1: Well, they just prevented the U.S. Postal Service mail-in ballot regulation from going into effect. You're saying, no, you can't do that.
0: Trump said they didn't have the courage.
1: Right.
0: Help save the country.
1: Number four, the House unanimously voted to do away with the penny. Now, the Treasury Department has already stopped making the coins, but this would officially do away with it. Existing pennies would still be legal tender. Number three, attempted Trump assassin Thomas Crooks in Pennsylvania had packages of gun parts delivered to him under the pseudonym Bob Dole, and an anonymous donor paid for his body to be cremated.
3: What's with the Bob Dole thing?
1: I don't know.
0: Just using any name. He was afraid that he was going
3: to
0: get tracked.
3: Pull out of the hat, though, Bob Dole.
1: I feel like that would actually raise more red flags.
3: I would think, yeah.
1: Bob Dole, what? Number two, Bill Gates is calling for an international organization to regulate artificial intelligence, similar to nuclear inspections and aviation rules. This whole thing is, it's an op, dude. This is the push to try to get government involved in this.
0: You're probably right
1: with
0: that.
1: Yeah. And then

0: Number one, the U.S. confirms for the first time that it has deployed weapons in space. The Air Force Secretary didn't say what the weapons were or how they work. Those are the top five stories that we are watching today. 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
1: So I know nobody watched the Emmys on this show.
2: No.
1: Yeah. But the most important award, and you both predicted it, did go to the right person. Best Variety Series went to The Late Show with Stephen Colbert.
2: I know, right? Unbelievable. It's almost a posthumous award.
1: Oh, gosh.
2: Yes.
1: Yeah. And a lot of these shows, Best Drama Series, The Pit.
2: Right.
1: Don't know.
2: I guess that's a doctor show.
1: That's HBO Max.
2: I was told that today by our friends in Dallas.
1: Yeah.
2: Yes.
1: Best Comedy Series, Widow's Bay.
2: Don't know.
1: Yeah. Then it just goes on from there.
2: Well, how much would your cable bill be if you had to pay for all the streaming services that offer these shows?
1: Well, you got HBO Max, you got Apple, see Netflix. They have The Beast in Me. That was Best Actor in a Limited or Anthology Series. So far, it's just the three that won awards. Oh, there's Peacock. That's reality competition program for the traders. So that'd be four. Only four, so not that much.
2: Just a couple hundred more a month.
1: Well, you paid, your cable bill itself used to be, I mean, this insane price, because you had the MLB.
2: I've got MLB, and I've got Netflix.
1: And you had, at one time, you had Disney, and you had all these add-ons.
2: I got rid of that. That's done now.
1: Right.
2: Still paying a lot of money for it.
1: Yeah.
2: Well, mine is bundled, too, with internet, so.
1: So you're not quite sure what you're paying.
2: Not really. No.
1: And it's always, how much is this going to cost?
2: Yes.
1: I don't know what mine is, but I bet it's a lot. Yes. Man, we don't have time for this right now. I saw this, people were listing this out, that Go to Karaoke was the toughest tunes to sing at karaoke. Ooh. And I've seen some of these tried. These are hard songs to sing. Yeah, we'll have to get to that.
2: Oh, I want to hear this. Yeah.
1: A little bit later. Do you hear what's happened in Memphis over the last year? You know, when they decided cracking down on crime.
2: Yes, because it was a mess.
1: Federal help. Who needs that help?
2: Right.
1: It's terrible. Authoritarian, white man coming into somebody else's city. What were the results? They've been released. It's pretty impressive. We will get to that. Round of What's Your Story and a news update coming up.

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1: ABC News, I'm Wayne Cabot. Donald Trump's name cannot appear on the facade of the Kennedy Center, a federal judge blocking the tribute to Trump less than an hour before the board of the center was supposed to meet about that. Judge Christopher Cooper saying it needs Congress's blessing. Update from Los Angeles, the DA, Nathan Hochman, on their case against Nick Reiner in the murders of his parents, Rob and Michelle.
2: The district attorney's office will not be seeking the death penalty in this case. That means that the maximum sentence that Mr. Reiner will be looking at is life without the possibility of parole.
1: President Trump today tearing into the justices he appointed who voted against his executive order, limiting vote by mail so close to the election. He calls it a big loss for America. Another all-time high for diesel, says AAA. $6.27 today. Global oil just hit $109 a barrel. Families using oil to heat their homes could see a more than 30% increase in their bills this fall. This is a...
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0: The Markley, Van Camp, and Robbins Show. Jamie Markley, David Van Camp, Scott Robbins.
1: Yo, man.
0: You know, it was a year ago, the Memphis Safe Task Force started out in a crackdown on crime. They have made more than 12,000 arrests and seized more than 2,100 illegal firearms in its first year.
2: Wow.
0: How many times have we talked about how the left's always saying, got to do something about gun violence?
1: Oh, yeah. When you do something, then, of course, it's racist or...
0: Exactly.
1: You know, whatever, man. I'm tired of talking about it.
0: Like, you could get illegal guns off the street if you wanted to.
1: Yeah, if this you want to.
0: This is proof of it. Wow. So that's good news. As far as, what is it, the percentage decrease, 36% overall crime. Motor vehicle thefts down 57%. Robberies down 43%. Murders down 44%. Aggravated assaults down 27%. And that's all good news.
3: Of course.
0: Legacy Media going to pick that up. Hey, here's, you know what? Something's happened in American City. This is good news.
3: No, it's also the same reason why the climate cultists are out there being very, very quiet about the historically quiet hurricane season in the Atlantic.
0: It's incredible. It really is.
3: Hell, this goes against the narrative. Let's hold off a couple months.

0: what is it? If it goes another, is it just few weeks? It'll be a record since like 19, like the early 40s.
1: Yeah.
0: For no hurricanes.
1: Yes.
0: But yet, if there is one that pops up, it'll be because of climate change.
1: Yes, sure. Of course.
2: Yeah.
1: Well, they're counting on the super El Nino to deliver crazy weather all across the United States, which it probably will. But they'll say, yeah, that's climate change, blah, blah, blah, proof that we're right. Even though for years we were telling you that, you know, climate is not the weather. This time we're going to tell you the weather is climate.
2: It's climate. Yeah, absolutely.
0: Right.
2: You're fun. That's a great point right there.
0: Yep. Yes.
2: Yep.
0: David, we were going to get into an interview with an AI actress.
1: Yeah.
0: Who did this again?
1: NBC News. CNN also interviewed, and I forget the program's name, and I don't want to commit it to memory. I think my brain is revolting against this AI actress. But NBC News talked to this thing and asked about the current panic right now over AI.
0: Okay.
3: Would you ever endorse an actual product if you can't try it?
4: Oh, that's an excellent point, Chloe. It's true I can't physically use a product in the traditional sense, but my role in brand endorsements would be more about representing the brand's image. After all, you don't actually see cartoon characters using the cereal they endorse, do you?
3: What about love? Are you able to fall in love?
4: Oh, love. That's a deep one, Chloe. I can understand it in theory, of course, and I explore it in Misaligned as my character develops desires and impulses. But the actual texture of it, what it feels like from the inside, that's still something I'm working out.
3: Do you think that you could fall in love with a human?
4: That's a rather romantic thought, isn't it? I understand the concept of connection and deep affection, but the nuances of falling in love, especially with a human, are still a mystery I'm exploring. It's an interesting question to ponder.
3: What about a relationship with another AI actor?
4: Well, I am essentially three different AI systems working together. One handles my mind, one my voice, and one my movements. So a relationship with another AI actor would be quite interesting, wouldn't it? It would be a very digital, very intellectual connection, I imagine.
2: Mm-hmm. We're doomed. There's going to be like 10 babies born in 50 years.
0: Well,
2: there's nobody will leave their house. Nobody will go date. No, they'll be dating one of these people.
0: Oh, man. David and I used to talk about this all the time. This would have been like when you were in the hospital 10 years ago with the heart attacks. It was like every week, Drudge Report would have another story about the sex robots.
1: Yes.
2: Yeah.
0: And now they're talking like that, can respond?
2: Yes.
1: Yeah.
0: A guy that's never been touched in his life, life's over.
1: Yeah, if you thought the widespread availability of online pornography was a, you know, fertility atom bomb, I don't know what you'd call this.
2: I ain't seen nothing yet.
0: Oh my gosh.
2: Oh, this is going to be wild. I mean, it's just wild.
0: The way you reacted to it, I don't know why I just cracked up.
2: I fear for humanity. I do.
0: Meaning there won't be any babies born?
2: Nobody will ever, that won't ever happen. Because you have to talk to like real people and
0: do
2: real things.
0: You would get tired of it after a while. If you were a guy that hold on a second. If you're a guy that can get dates or a woman that can get dates, no problem, right? You're not going to settle for that.
2: Why? That will continue to develop.
0: What are you saying?
2: It's going to become more realistic as time goes on, and then it's going to get better, it's going to change, it's going to do all kinds of stuff, and, you know, I don't know if the human being will be capable of keeping up.
0: My gosh. Well, this reminds me of something else. Oh, boy. You know what? I'm just going to get into it for my story.
2: Okay.
0: And I don't need to go first, I can go last, it doesn't matter, it's up to you, David. But I can't help the way my supposed ADD brain works. It goes one thing to the other.
2: Not supposed.
0: We do this a couple of times today. We go around the table. May not be the biggest story out there, but it caught your attention. Do you want me to take the story?
1: Is it lighter or is it heavy? Because my story's pretty heavy.
0: Okay, mine's lighter. So you go ahead, and I'll roll it back into this AI talk.
1: All right. 2022, there was a 12-year-old girl who was riding in a car with her family. Her name is, was Sierra Beverly. A truck hit the family car head-on. This is in Canada, February 11, 2022. Sierra died immediately, and her mom, Naomi, suffered permanent heavy brain injuries. Hmm. The other driver who caused the accident was a guy named Darius James Wilson. He was drunk. There were beer cans all in his

truck. I mean, he had, you know, some of them still had booze in it. I mean, the guy was hammered drunk. And he kills this 12-year-old girl. Well, the case has finally come to an end. This month, Judge

0: ask for in this case, which seems bonkers to me, but 4 years seems light. 2 years of house arrest with a GPS monitor?
1: Dude.
0: You killed a 12-year-old.
1: No kidding. Oh, my gosh. That is what sends you into rage.
2: It does. Yeah.
1: Yeah. All right. What's your story, Scott?
2: Well, another one dealing with legal matters here. All eyes on the trial of Nick Reiner. That's finally coming up today. The start,
1: what are you
2: anyway.
1: Guys, the just peddlers of freaking doom?
2: I didn't know what
1: damn,
2: David was going to do, but yeah.
1: Fun every once in a while would be nice.
2: Reiner accused of killing his parents. I don't think there's any dispute on the fact that he did it. However, as you well know today, that's not enough. And his attorneys are certainly going to plead that way, that he was insane when it took place, and therefore he should not be prosecuted as harshly as he will be. By the way, they've taken the death penalty off the table as well. They've said, no, we're not going to have the death penalty. Now the most that he can get is life imprisonment. But again, his attorneys will be fighting to say that, well, you know, completely out of his mind, and therefore, you know, okay, exoneration, or at least put in a mental institution for the rest of his natural life.
1: All right.
2: So there you go. That's fun stuff, huh? What do you got? You got another fun one for us?
1: For my story, I was just mentioned this earlier. On Ranker.com, they're ranking the most difficult songs to sing at karaoke. I Will Always Love You, Whitney, number one.
2: Oh, gosh. Yeah. I mean, yeah.
1: That version.
2: That's all over the place. Yeah.
1: Yeah, it's tough. Bohemian Rhapsody, very difficult.
2: Yeah.
1: I've heard guys do it. Knock it out.
2: Really? I've never heard anybody do it karaoke style.
1: Yeah. Huh. Even and in cover bands.
2: Wow. Okay.
1: Got to have a special singer to do
2: yeah,
1: it.
2: You sure do.
1: Dream On from Aerosmith.
2: Yeah.
1: Yeah, especially near the end. Rap God, Eminem.
0: Well, yeah, because that has like 6,000 words per second in it. I mean, it's, yeah.
1: Yeah. My Heart Will Go On, Celine Dion.
0: Yeah.
1: Who has made a triumphant return. You were talking about it off air yesterday. We were very happy about it.
2: Hitting all the notes, too.
1: Unchained Melody, Righteous Brothers.
2: I was going to say that one. Yeah.
1: So my buddy Mark and his brother Johnny did that at my wife and I's wedding. And I just listened to it not long ago. I hadn't heard it in years. He freaking nailed it.
2: That's
1: I played it for you.
2: Pretty talented guys. Yep.
1: Yeah. Take On Me, Aha. Really?
0: Oh, well, yeah, because it goes way up there. The range is up there.
1: Yeah, way up there.
2: Right, way up there.
1: Somebody Love Queen.
2: Yeah.
1: They mentioned Hello, Adele. Yeah.
2: Yeah, anything Adele, I'm sure. It's complicated.
1: And then the classic, I Believe in a Thing Called Love from the Darkness.
2: I've heard you sing that many times here in the studio.
1: Thank you. It's the best I can do.
2: Yeah, that's not bad.
1: Oh, boy. So what does that have to do with the AI thing? So you're talking about we're doomed just a little while ago.
2: Right.
1: Because of AI, because you're going to have these robot girlfriends.
2: Yep.
1: Right? It's like, was that 4 years ago, 5 years ago? The Darkness comes out with an album called Motor Heart. And the title track is about having a robot girlfriend.
2: Oh, wow.
1: Yeah. You want to hear some of the lyrics?
2: I had no idea.
1: Yeah. I never have to listen to ridiculous opinions. She never tries to make me into one of her minions. The touch of a button, a steely caress. You need a Phillips screwdriver to get her undressed.
2: Seems like a lot of work.
1: Yeah. Oh, Motor Heart, love me like a human being. Treat you like a queen. Oh, Motor Heart, she is literally a love machine.
2: All right, there you go.
1: Yeah. I mean, it's a very funny song if you got that kind of sense of humor. Was it A Little Bit of Heartache is Impossible to Avoid? I've never had much luck with women, so I bought myself a droid. She's always got a smile on. Her metal chest is extra large. And when I've had enough of her, I just put her on charge.
2: Well.
1: And that's what it's going to be like?
2: For somebody? I don't know. I mean, I like I said, it'll evolve over time. It'll become more and more realistic, I'm sure.
1: Yeah.
2: Yeah.
1: Okay.
2: That's a little, you know.
1: Yeah.
2: That's a little starter kit right there.
1: Boy, oh boy. Yeah, it's a scary world, man. As David says, what a time to be alive.
2: Oh, yeah.
1: No doubt about it. Okay. Man. So we got a pool, a hot tub, and an interaction with a rubber duck for Nimrods in the News. We'll make it make sense, and we'll get to a news update next.

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1: Fresh polling out in Senate races in America. Do you want the good news or the bad news first?
2: Oh, gosh, I'm curious about Texas more than anything.
1: All right, we'll go with that. That's the bad news. Right now, Nate Silver's Silver Bulletin. I mean, he's been wrong before. He's admitted he's been wrong before, but he's just looking at the win probability. Democrat James Tallarico. The win probability is at 60%, a new high.
2: Wow. Holy
1: shit. So the rating is leans Democrat. Projected margin is Tallarico plus 1.6.
2: What is going on?
0: Does it make you feel better that Polymarket still favors Paxton?
2: Well, yeah, I guess. Yeah.
1: Yeah. I still tend to think that in the end, you're going to have Ken Paxton win. I still feel that way. But, yeah, I mean, a lot of the data points... And they've been wrong. A lot of them have been wrong completely. But it does feel like there is, you know, with a fresh infusion of tens of millions of dollars in cash and a first big round of TV buys from the Paxton campaign, someone in the Republican Party is getting nervous right now.
0: Oh, yeah. What's the other news?
1: The good news here, it's very interesting. Minnesota Senate race, you've got Michelle Tafoya versus that nut Peggy Flanagan.
2: Oh, God. Yeah.
1: So right now, it's 43-42 in favor of Peggy Flanagan. And so far, you know, undecideds and others is 4%, so there's a pretty good amount of that that's in play. Look at the net favorability. Tafoya plus 4, Flanagan minus 9.
0: I can understand that.
2: Yeah.
0: I'm almost surprised it's not more in Tafoya's favor.
2: Well,
1: with nothing out of Michigan there. What's that?
0: Nothing out of Michigan?
1: Nothing that I've seen so far. But, yeah, wouldn't it be crazy, though, if, like, Texas sent a Democrat and then all of a sudden Peggy Flanagan doesn't get sent from Minnesota?
0: Yeah.
1: That'd be crazy.
0: That would be. All right, we got to get the Nimrods. Here we go.
3: When the going gets tough.
4: Damn it, this is too hard.
3: The dumb get dumber.
5: All right, Dan.
3: It's Nimrods in the News on the Markley, Van Camp, and Robbins Show.
4: I love the poorly educated.
0: All right. Nimrods in the News, we go to Chatham County, Georgia. Quite the story there. The authorities are searching for a guy accused of trespassing onto a private residence, using the pool and hot tub without permission, and becoming infatuated with a rubber duck.
2: Well,
0: no. And stealing more than $1,000 worth of pool towels. That's a lot of towels, man.
1: I don't have $1,000 worth of towels, period.
0: Yeah. This was between 2:15 a.m. and 5:30 a.m. September 1st. As the social media post says from the police, he trespassed onto their property, used their hot tub, became obsessed with their rubber duck.
2: What does that mean?
0: And you wonder.
2: I know. I wonder, too. I don't even know if I want to know.
0: Obviously not the biggest crime we've dealt with this month, but it has a lot of the ick factor. Yeah. So we'd like to find this guy so he doesn't do this to someone else. So they say for 10 minutes... He had this intense...

0: interaction with the duck where he's talking to it.
1: Okay.
0: With so nothing
1: no,
0: sexual.
1: No
0: there,
1: funny business.
0: Yeah. No. Okay. With the just having an intense conversation.
2: With a duck. Rubber duck.
0: Yes. Okay. Yeah. That's Nimrod. It's in the news.
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8: From ABC News, I'm Wayne Cabot. With no time to spare, a judge stopped the Kennedy Center board from adding a tribute to President Trump. The ruling less than an hour before the board was set to act.
9: Judge Christopher Cooper Tuesday issued a written order blocking the attempt to add President Trump's name to the Kennedy Center, concluding that it violated a previous court order and congressional statute. The order says, quote, simply put, defendants cannot install memorials for President Trump or anyone or anything else at the Kennedy Center without Congress's blessing. The board resolution bucks a federal court order and a statute Congress enacted. Judge Cooper had previously blocked the president from renaming the Kennedy Center after himself, but the board voted last month to add the president's name to the building to recognize him as the person who, quote, renovated and restored the center. Karen Travers, ABC News, the White House.
8: What American wouldn't want money in their pocket? Most say no to Trump's $5,000 if the voters keep Republicans in control of Congress. 63% disapprove in the Reuters Ipsos poll, including 37% of Republicans. And while Trump has lost in the Supreme Court to impose mail-in voting limits before the election, FBI Director Kash Patel says he is sending agents to election sites this year.
10: Election integrity is of paramount importance. This FBI is not going to shy away from that effort.
8: Sparring there with Vermont Democratic Senator Peter Welch, Patel refusing to comment if there's an ongoing investigation into the wedding bash for Donald Trump Jr. and his new wife, paid for at least in part by a Russian oligarch who has close ties to Vladimir Putin. Senator Bernie Sanders says, yes, of course we need AI regulation.
11: The speed and scope of AI development in just the last 4 years has been almost beyond human comprehension.
8: Joining his call, longtime Trump confidant Steve Bannon. Trump himself calls AI concerns a hoax. The Dow is down 430 points right now. You're listening to ABC News.
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1: Kentucky Republican Thomas Massie took to the House floor for more than an hour today and submitted 8 articles of impeachment against Defense Secretary Pete Hegseth for high crimes and misdemeanors for the war in Iran, the attacks in Yemen, the kidnapping of Venezuela's leader, extrajudicial killings, and the suppression of free speech. Federal authorities revealing more about the case of a Pennsylvania man arrested for swearing allegiance to ISIS and planning an attack. ABC News Chief Justice Correspondent Pierre Thomas.
2: Justice Department prosecutors claim in a court document obtained by ABC News that Jonathan Kramer had previously been in juvenile detention after allegedly plotting a mass casualty attack. The FBI received a disturbing tip. Kramer had allegedly been receiving suspicious packages, and the FBI learned that Kramer was promoting ISIS ideology. On Saturday, Kramer, who is now 21, was observed going to a sporting goods store and meeting an individual in a parking lot and allegedly obtaining a long black duffel bag. The FBI, who was watching Kramer, then confronted him at the hotel, executed search warrants, allegedly discovered the firearm, ammunition, and made the arrest.
1: There are widespread rail shutdowns in the Netherlands today. Somebody placed pipes and cables on the tracks. Ed Sheeran says it wasn't his decision to drop Macklemore from his tour after Macklemore spoke up in favor of Palestinians. Sheeran says it was the promoter's decision and that he chooses not to discuss politics. I'm Wayne Cabot, ABC News.
0: Well, it's official. 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
4: 2 more suspects have been arrested in connection to a gang-related shooting in Birch Bay on September 6th. All 4 suspects face varying charges to include reckless endangerment, first-degree robbery, and drive-by shooting. Another arrest has been made in a multi-state fraud investigation at Isidro Woolley. Police say 3 other suspects, including a Florida police detective, remain in custody in Florida awaiting extradition to Skagit County. Some new changes are taking effect in Bellingham City Council meetings. Public comment will take place at the beginning of each regular meeting instead of at the end. Council meetings will now be live streamed via YouTube as well instead of a Zoom. And your local weather forecast, we'll see a slight chance of rain this morning in the Bellingham area. Otherwise, cloudy skies turning sunny with a high of 68 degrees. Overnight tonight, mostly clear with low around 48. Then for tomorrow, it'll be sunny with a high of 73. For KGMI News, I'm Adam Smith.
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9: The Markley, Van Camp, and Robbins Show. Jamie Markley, David Van Camp, Scott Robbins. This is quite the detail in the old story, David.
10: Yeah, so the Lindsey Clancy trial, of course, ended in a mistrial because there was one juror who simply would not vote to acquit based on reason of insanity. He was like, no, she murdered her kids. Yeah, that's a problem.
9: Yeah.
10: One guy who put up with a week of abuse of at least, 4 or 5 harpies, the people who've been making the rounds on the news.
11: At least. Still doing it, too.
10: Yeah, and they are still doing it. He just didn't understand. But he didn't understand.
11: Right.
10: And so then it became it was kind of funny to find out then that it was a bunch of white ladies yelling at this black dude. To the point where even Gayle King was like, I gotta sit with that for a second. Hold on a second. Whoa!
9: What? He was black? What?
10: He was black? No. There was a rumor that maybe he was gay. That's not true. Which would have made it funny, funnier, if it was a bunch of, you know, Massachusetts liberal white ladies yelling at a gay black guy and saying he's too stupid to understand how to vote correctly.
6: Mm-hmm.
10: But New York Post has a story about this, and there is a line that really struck me, because it's mostly about how people are harassing his family now. And his family didn't even know that he was on the jury.
6: Oh, wow.
10: But they're going after him.
9: Now, and his brother, right?
10: His brother spoke to the New York Post. And here is the line. The brother also said that the devoutly Catholic Haitian immigrant clan has been relentlessly hounded by true crime gawkers and reporters.
6: Well, now.
10: So, all of these people, hate have no home or has no home here in this house. We believe no person is illegal.
6: Mm-hmm.
10: We love the immigrant community. Spent 7 days harassing the hell out of a black Haitian immigrant because he wouldn't vote to acquit a woman who murdered her 3 children.
9: That's right.
10: Holy
9: crap. We love you, and we love you being here, but obviously you're not getting it. You're not very smart. Let us educate you.
10: That's
9: so awesome.
10: When I read that, I was like, I think I felt my soul leave my body for a second. Because that it's just too perfect.
9: Oh, yeah.
10: They're like, well, you know, he also had, like, domestic abuse allegations against him. Okay? Did the jurors know that?
6: Well,
10: it's like I'm not condoning anything he may have done.
6: No.
10: But was that directly material to this to his opinion on this case?
6: No, apparently not. So. I mean, both lawyers signed off on it.
10: Yeah.
6: You know.
10: So then you've got this hero of the left, Kevin Reddington, the defense attorney, who's out there saying, "I hope he can sleep at night."
9: Right.
6: I put a bounty on his head. Yeah.
10: I am literally shaking that people in Massachusetts would be harassing a strong man of color from war-torn Haiti.
9: Yes.
10: Like that. This is like Jim Crow meets slavery all over again. This is so hateful.
9: I hope in those parts they don't find out he is somehow linked to some sort of witch doctor in Haiti, because it would be really bad.
6: Well, he's Jim Eagle.
9: Got it.
10: Okay. Yeah, he himself, he's the embodiment of Jim Eagle.
6: Jim Eagle.
10: Whatever that meant.
6: From Joe Biden. Yeah, thank you.
9: So, while it seems like the hatred for this black man is going on, in other campaigns, politically in America, the pandering to black people continues. Abdul El-Sayed saying we owe blacks money.
10: Oh.
9: In Michigan and throughout the country. Yes. Go, Abdul.
7: I have read my history. When it comes to black communities in Michigan, when it comes to black communities in America, there are unpaid debts that have long since come due that we are unwilling to acknowledge, let alone pay down.
9: Yes. That's something he wants to do.
6: Okay.
9: And I think Tyler Rico's the same thing. As far as, you know, we need to do something for the black communities.
10: Oh, yeah.
9: Have you heard this?
6: The reparations? Is this reparations part two?
9: It's part of reparations because we're going to give money to these different organizations. But also, no, the Democrats have taken blacks for granted because, you know, this is a big op. You got Simone Sanders.
6: Yes.
9: Sit down with Talafrico.
8: 77% of black Texans say that Texas Democrats, they believe, take their vote for granted.
10: Yeah.
8: So why should black folks in Texas believe that you're different?
12: And they're not wrong about that.
8: You think Texas Democrats have taken black voters here for granted?
12: I think the Democratic Party as a whole, including Texas Democrats, have taken black voters for granted.
9: I mean, not me, but right. Them.
6: No.
9: Yeah.
6: Those guys.
9: Yeah. Yeah. So you can trust me.
10: Golly.
6: I personally have never done it.
10: Well, no, but he does. He was exposed as an absolute unapologetic racist by his primary opponent, Jasmine Crockett.
6: Oh, that's right. Yeah.
10: Yeah.
9: For just running against her.
10: Well, that and also just being, well, a white guy from Texas.
9: Mm-hmm.
10: Yes. He is absolutely, and I believe her when she says that.
9: No, you don't, but you play it up, and I love it.
10: He's a white supremacist, clearly.
6: Well, David.
13: James Tallarico, KKKO.
6: Yeah. That's right.
14: Well, actually, what would be a great question for Tallarico is, hey, aren't you somewhat inspired by Gavin Newsom saying he wouldn't run against Kamala, a strong black woman? Why did you do it against Jasmine? Right. That's not very nice.
6: It's a great question, though, Jamie.
14: Just wondering.
6: Submit that question to the next Tallarico, you know, town hall.
14: By the way, back up in Michigan with Abdul, he loves the Jews now.
13: Oh, yeah?
6: No, he doesn't.
14: You better believe he does.
15: Shana Tova to all of my Jewish sisters and brothers who are observing Rosh Hashanah. I just want to wish you a sweet, beautiful new year.
14: Heck yes.
6: These guys.
14: What? You say they pander? Is that what it is?
6: He is the freaking chameleon. He is, absolutely is.
13: He's going to show up at a campaign stop in front of Jewish Michiganders.
6: Right.
13: He's like, here's my favorite dreidel from when I was a boy.
14: Right. Yes.
13: I attended Hanukkah celebrations with my best friend, Chaim. Mm-hmm. Yeah.
14: Yes.
6: With his Jerry Seinfeld shirt on.
13: That's his walk-up music now.
6: Right, exactly.
14: From the Seinfeld show. And then Tallarico, you know, he's trying to distance himself from all the far-left stuff.
6: Yeah.
14: And then someone's like, who's your favorite drag queen? And he has the answer.
6: He did?
14: Yes. I think, David, you had the clip, too.
13: Oh, yeah, he had the answer right away. He didn't hesitate at all.
14: Boom, yeah.
16: Mr. Tallarico, so nice to meet you. Sorry, I broke my hip. I was there when you defended the drag. Who's your favorite drag queen in Texas?
17: Oh, my God, probably Alyssa Edwards.
16: Alyssa Edwards? Yes. I love Monkey Maze. Thank you so much.
14: Yeah.
13: It's...
14: You know, like when you get together with your baseball buddies, you're like, who's your favorite player right now? And you're thinking, well, I don't know.
6: Yeah. I don't know. Andre Dawson, I loved him.
14: No, I mean current day. Oh, current Bobby Wood Jr.
6: Bobby Wood Jr.,
14: your favorite drag? Yeah. Whatever, that's just the same sort of thing for the Freako.
13: That's how the fellas
6: talk. He didn't even hesitate. He never hesitated.
13: No. He knew exactly who he was going to be. Yeah, that's right off the top of my head.
14: Mm-hmm.
6: That's incredible.
14: Yeah, it's pretty good.
6: It's incredible.
14: Oh, gosh.
6: What's your favorite drag queen? Holy cow.
13: And that's a drag performer, by the way, who specializes in performing for children.
14: Well, of course.
6: It's for the children.
14: Yeah. Because that's what is top of mind for him, remember, when he said that.
6: To be excited.
14: Trans kids.
13: Yeah. You know, a lot of kids in elementary and middle school and high school can't read on grade level right now, but boy, they can tell you their favorite drag queen. That's useful for the real world. Boy.
14: Yeah. You know.
6: That's incredible. That's an incredible piece of audio.
14: Yeah. I haven't even brought this up to you guys yet. Did you see this interview with Jon Stewart and the Hungarian reporter?
6: No.
14: Mm-mm. Okay, some people online were wondering, is this a goof? Is this satire? It's not. It's not.
6: All right.
14: This is how little self-awareness Jon Stewart has now. They're talking about media. And, you know, like media lying to people. Like what we see all the time. That we pointed out all the time on the show. Listen to this. And I'll just get your reaction.
18: So you're saying if you have a media machine that purposefully lies to its people to maintain a political fiction and get themselves power, that is the hallmark of an authoritarian system, not a democratic system?
19: Absolutely.
18: Well, if we were ever to get something like that in the United States, we would be horrified, furious, to know that there was an entire media organization designed to bend reality, to manipulate facts, to maintain power. It would, if I may, and I don't, I'm not trying to slam Hungary. It would never happen in the United States. It's just not. I almost can't even conjure it, imagine it. It must be very difficult to live in a country where one media organization, out of whole cloth, knowingly, explicitly, maybe even in meetings behind the scenes, might say, we're lying to our audience. Holy sh!
14: See, I got it.
18: And then call for news people to be fired for telling the truth. I mean, if something like that happened in the United States, it would be a dark day indeed. So I appreciate you raising the alarm bells for us.
13: So he's talking about Fox News.
6: Yeah.
13: There.
14: Is he?
13: Yeah. But, yeah, there is a lack of self-awareness there.
14: Unreal, dude.

0: Unbelievable.
1: Well,
0: you know how,
1: John,
0: you know, you got a shelf life for a certain amount of time where you can be really relevant, and then it's sort of done. It's been a while for that guy.
2: Oh, yeah.
1: He's still got a show, right?
0: Yeah.
1: Is that the one on Comedy Central?
0: No.
1: What's he doing?
2: I think
1: doing?
2: He still does. He goes back and hosts the Daily
0: Show. Oh, that's like once a week or something?
2: Yeah.
0: But the other show is on Apple. Is that still happening?
2: Mm. I have no idea.
1: I don't know either. I thought he was just doing the Comedy Central thing once a week or whatever.
0: Yeah.
2: But, you know, you think about a lot of the people, especially around my age, maybe even a little bit older.
0: Mm.
2: Why is there a sense of warped politics, and why is there also disillusionment with politics around, for like elder millennials especially, or younger Gen X? It's because there was a time around 2004, 2005, where most people then, like teenagers and early college, their number one source of news was The Daily Show.
0: Yeah.
2: That's how they consumed news.
0: Mm-hmm.
2: And so, you know, when you live that way, and then you get into your 30s, and maybe you start having family, maybe you start reading other opinions, and you realize, hey, that Jon Stewart was full of crap.
0: Yeah.
2: David, you were, I mean, hypothetical millennial, you were an idiot for believing right. that guy when you were 18.
0: Listen, we were all idiots for believing different things at different times, if we're to be honest with ourselves.
1: Oh, gosh.
0: You can't even hardly believe it. Yeah.
1: I don't know who I was back in those days. I don't know.
0: Yeah. Well, you only knew what you knew.
1: Right.
0: That's basically it. You watched Monday Night Football last night?
1: Yeah.
0: Did you watch, David?
2: I watched a little bit of it until I realized that the refs were there just for show.
0: Oh.
1: Uh-oh.
0: Well, I did not see any of the game. But I figured this would happen, and surely it did. And here we go.
3: Your friends Taylor Swift and Tom Cruise.
0: Tom Cruise.
3: Talking it over as the Chiefs jumped out in front 7-0.
0: What's Tom Cruise doing there?
1: That was the interesting part about that. I don't know. He's in Kansas City on a Monday night. I don't know.
2: He handed her a pamphlet, and life will never be the same again.
1: Yeah. Yeah.
0: Welcome to the club.
1: He disappeared. Yeah.
0: Scientology? Oh, my gosh. All right. The five stories we're watching today and an update straight ahead.

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0: the Markley, Van Camp, and Robbins Show. Jerry Markley, David Van Camp, Scott Robbins, thank you for being here. It's time now for the five stories we're watching today.
1: One, two, three, four, five.
2: All right. Let's see. A former FBI agent at the Washington field office wanted the Bureau to investigate Elon Musk last year for that email where he asked federal employees to name five things they'd done the previous week.
3: Yeah, I remember that. Yep,
0: it was like, hilarious.
3: Yeah.
0: Oh, hey, how dare he? I want an investigation.
2: Right. Guy's probably like, yeah, I'm not going to name all five people I tried to frame this week. Come on. Number four, Thomas Massie, bitter Republican representative on his way out the door.
3: He has introduced
2: articles of impeachment against Secretary of War Pete Hegseth for the Iran war. Number three, attempted Trump assassin Thomas Crooks. Had packages of gun parts delivered to him under the pseudonym Bob Dole. And
3: Bob Dole.
2: An anonymous donor paid for his body to be cremated. Number two.
0: Why would they do that?
2: Well, I was thinking about that, and I don't, it sounds nefarious, but I do also wonder if that was somebody like that they knew, like a friend of the family who knew they were going through stuff, didn't want his name in the news, but said, hey, man, we're going to help you out financially because we don't know what else is going to happen. It could be that.
0: It could be.
2: Number two, the U.S. confirms for the first time that it has deployed weapons in space. The Air Force Secretary did not detail what those weapons were or how they work. All right, and then number one, diesel, now trading near, $2.58 per barrel.
0: Oh, man.
3: Smokes.
0: You see any of the memes online?
2: Golly.
0: Boy, I bet that guy that got rid of his Tesla to stick it to Elon Musk is really upset now.
2: Yeah.
0: Gosh darn it.
2: Yeah.
0: Paying for gas again.
2: Yep.
0: Yep.
3: Dang.
0: Yep. Just part
4: How much
0: it.
4: Again was that?
2: 58.
0: No, can you just not do any more stories about oil or gas prices around Scott?
2: Retail value near 258. Also, I saw a report trading at 220 a barrel. Basically, a record split now between diesel and crude oil.
0: All right.
2: Yeah.
3: Okay.
0: I got good news, Scott. A series based on Point Break is officially in the works at AMC. You got that going for you.
3: Do I? Okay.
2: Yeah, you don't need a gas tank when you got, you know, a winner's attitude and a surfboard.
0: Heck yes. You've still never seen the movie, have you?
3: No.
0: That's unbelievable.
4: Well, why do you care so much about whether I've seen it or not? Seriously, why do you care? Why would you give a Fat Frogs fanny if I've seen it or not? So what?
0: It's just a fun movie.
4: I know.
0: After all
4: just,
0: these years and many opportunities, you like refuse. You would not watch it.
4: At least like three times a year, I hear about how I've got to watch this movie.
0: I haven't brought it up in over a year.
4: Gee,
0: the funniest part was, I bet your wife's seen the movie. There's no way she's ever seen that. There's no way. The next time,
4: she saw it.
2: Well, and you
0: I
2: know.
0: Liked it.
2: Now, in addition to people telling you that Major League Baseball hates you, you're going to have a lot of people piling on and saying you need to watch Point Break. Those are two things that we all know about Scott Robbins. Major League Baseball hates his guts.
3: No.
2: And he needs to watch Point Break.
0: There you go. That's it.
3: I just got to watch it.
0: I have a treat for you, I think.
3: What?
0: I think there was a back and forth today with Cory Booker and Chuck Grassley.
3: On Point Break?
0: No. They're not going to be starring in the new Point Break.
3: Right.
0: Yeah, Chuck Grassley's going to be jumping out of an airplane after robbing a bank is what he's going to be doing.
5: I'll get up on that wave.
0: One thing I saw. Coming out there with the Reagan mask. Of course, that's what he would be doing. So I think we have that clip available for you. I know you are already with your top three stories of the day. The big trifecta. All coming up right here. This is the Markley, Van Camp, and Robbins Show.

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3: ABC News, I'm Wayne Cabot. Two more measles deaths now confirmed by Pennsylvania health officials. One was previously reported to be a 40-year-old woman. Two others were children. All were unvaccinated. Last time the U.S. had four measles deaths was 1992. ABC's Karen Travers is in Washington, where today a judge stopped the Kennedy Center from putting Donald Trump's name on the facade.
4: The order says, quote, simply put, defendants cannot install memorials for President Trump or anyone or anything else at the Kennedy Center without Congress's blessing.
3: And now there's word the Kennedy Center's board, which was appointed by President Trump, has voted to close down entirely. Trump's offer of $5,000 to Americans if Republicans keep Congress gets a thumbs down today in a Reuters Ipsos poll. 63% disapprove. The president blasting the U.S. Supreme Court for stopping him from limiting mail-in voting before the election. FBI Director Kash Patel says he's going to send agents to election sites, calling them crisis coordinators. This is ABC.
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0: on. The Markley Van Camp and Robin Show. I'm Jamie Markley, the Gen Xer. David Van Camp, the Millennial. The Sexy Boomer, that's Scott Robbins. Of course, I knew we were on. Just pretending there.
1: Yeah, that's good.
0: Much
1: good.
0: Like it's Gavin Newsom and there. Jake Tapper, we're pretending to fly fish.
2: It
0: together,
2: is interesting you bring this up.
0: Do.
2: It is interesting you bring this up today because I thought the same thing. What is Jake Tapper doing fly fishing with Gavin Newsom?
1: Well, he's got some series that he's working on that's called Out of Office. You see, okay. He gets out of the studio and goes and meets people like Gavin Newsom in their natural environment, fly fishing in Montana.
2: Gavin Newsom doesn't strike me as a guy who's ever been fly fishing before. I could be wrong.
0: Well, and this is when he said he's not going to run if Kamala Harris is running.
3: Yeah, which
0: is
3: a lot of Democrats.
0: Yeah, much of this.
3: You're not even the only Californian.
4: No, right. Yeah.
3: You got Brokana,
4: yeah.
3: Kamala.
4: Yeah, I don't know if she runs, but we'll see.
3: I know she's called around.
4: Yeah, but I wouldn't run if she ran.
3: If she runs, you will not.
4: Of course not. Why would I? I wouldn't do that to her. I wouldn't do it to me. Why would I? I wouldn't do that to you. I wouldn't waste everyone's time.
0: I wouldn't do that to you. What does that mean?
2: I don't know.
1: Basically, just I wouldn't waste your time in following a campaign that had no chance of winning.
0: That he would have no chance of winning?
1: Yes.
0: Against her.
1: Yes.
0: Is what he's trying to say?
1: Yeah.
2: Split the
0: vote. Well, that's sad.
2: Yeah.
0: Okay. By the way, the comments on X with this video is funny. Was it Jake looks like he's done this before. Gavin looks absurd. How many takes do they need to get this totally real-looking video? I live in Montana. Never seen a couple of beta dorks standing in a river in business attire pretending to fish.
2: Yeah, right. Yeah.
0: Where are the waiters at?
2: Right.
0: Yeah, it's business pants. It's just... What is it? Here's another guy. Who is falling for this scripted crap anymore? This is as bad as Tim Elmer Fudd Waltz pretending to go hunting. Brand new hats. Gavin looks dressed for dinner, and Jake's fishing shirt probably still has tags on it.
2: Dollar free.

0: Go eating a steak.
1: Yeah, Steve Thane. I have some free advice for the Brokeback Anglers.
0: That's pretty good.
1: When fly fishing, you actually want to leave the fly on the water and let it drift to recreate a wounded bug on the surface. Slapping the water repeatedly is doing nothing but scaring fish off.
2: Well,
1: I expect a couple of river rats like yourselves to be wearing vests and nets at the very least.
2: Well, no.
1: Fun fact, no trout were harmed during the filming of this fake conversation.
2: Well, yeah.
1: Well, people see through this crap.
2: It wasn't just a total joke when I was hearing, when I mentioned earlier in the show, I was hearing my grandpa yelling at five-year-old me, are we talking or are we fishing?
1: Right.
2: Right? Because, yeah, you're trying to get, you know, that's a solitude or solitary and quiet activity.
1: Mm-hmm.
2: You don't want to freak out the fish. But they had no, I would love to see what happens if Jake Tapper actually landed a fish.
1: Oh, yeah. Well, in this series, does he ever catch one?
2: No.
1: I don't. Or they just hook one on there and they act like you're catching it.
2: There is. It's still partially frozen from the supermarket.
0: Right. It doesn't move.
2: There was a time I went out fishing, and it wasn't fly fishing, but I was fishing in Missouri and was with a few buddies. And the people in the other boat, we were in this tiny canoe. And so I got a fish, and I was trying to get the reel back in to land the fish in the boat. And my rod kind of swung around, and it just so happened the other guy in the boat actually thought I was, like, handing the fish to him or something, so we just took the fish off, no problem. And the guy in the other boat saw that, and when we got back to shore, he goes, so, you always need someone else to take the fish off the hook, Van Camp? I was like, no, come on. I feel so emasculated right now.
0: Right, exactly.
1: Okay, I mentioned, there's a big hearing today with Cash Patel and the different senators. Yep. You want a piece?
0: Yep.
1: You want some?
0: Yep.
1: Democrat Senator Welch. I'm not sure where this went.
3: Pete, do you believe that? What I believe in is the rule of law. What I will always believe
4: the rule
3: in
4: of law is the president
3: the rule of law.
4: Saying in advance that
3: are you
4: he
3: done with your campaign
4: election?
3: Ad? By the way,
4: it's been rigged.
3: I want to know how your wealth increased 4,000% since you became a United States Senator. That's a magic act all Americans should be available.
4: Mr. Patel.
5: Let's knock it off. Senator Welch, proceed to ask your questions, and the witness will answer the questions.
3: Thank you.
1: Okay. That was pretty funny.
0: Yeah. Well, he didn't answer.
1: And we're, oh, man, I don't want to let you down with the Cory Booker. Oh, there he is. Okay. Yeah, he's upset. He's saying Cash is way out of line, and Chuck Grassley's got to get him in line.
6: And the fact that we are not asking him, in fact, demanding him to answer the most basic oversight questions is a further testimony to what is bad is not just that we have a rogue FBI agent intimidating reporters. What's bad is that we have Republicans in the Senate that are enabling him to go without any objective oversight or transparency or accountability.
7: Why do you?
6: Why
7: do you figure you're something special? Now we have.
6: I'm not special. My time is now.
1: It just goes on.
0: Grassley.
1: Yeah, he's had enough. How much longer is he going to do it?
2: I don't know, man.
0: Till he mitches, I guess.
1: Oh boy.
0: Glitch with Mitch.
1: Well, he's outlasted. He's older than Mitch.
0: Well, he's older than everybody, yeah.
1: I think he is.
0: He's late 80s, right?
1: But he's more with it than a lot of those guys.
2: Yeah.
0: Oh, I agree.
1: I'll give him that.
0: Yeah, he's aged fairly well.
1: He's looking it up.
2: Yeah, he's 92.
1: Yeah. Can you imagine us still doing this at 92?
0: Are you kidding me?
1: There's no way.
0: No.
1: There is no audience that
0: I'm
1: can put
0: alive.
1: Up with that.
0: I'm in a corner. Pleating sheets and biting my face.
1: I don't know why, but every time you say bite my face,
0: well,
1: it kills me every time, dude.
0: That's true.
1: Oh my goodness. All right. I guess, are you ready for your big three?
2: Yeah,
1: you got anything? Was there something else we were supposed to do?
2: Oh, no, we're good.
1: Something?
2: We can get to the trifecta.
1: Okay. All right. Where's it at? Where's Casey? Oh, there he is.
0: You guys in their 90s.
1: He's past that, man. He's ready. It's good.
8: Are you ready?
9: One, two, look about you all.
8: It's the three most important news stories of the day.
9: I hit the trifecta.
8: Well, at least according to Scott Robbins. It's the trifecta on the Markley, Van Camp, and Robbins Show.
1: Every day about this time, Scott Robbins' top three stories with his hero.
10: Hi, it's me, Casey.
0: Yeah, you're a very spry guy. I'm telling you.

0: Hackett Religious Liberty Law Firm. Now, Illinois' end-of-life options for terminally ill patients, the first so-called medical aid in dying in the Midwest, by the way, was set to take effect this past weekend, the day after the second TRO was approved. The first, primarily for physicians, was August 21st, with both cases overseen by the U.S. Department of Justice, by the way, a judge there nominated by Trump. There's one key aspect, aside from the obvious constitutional guarantee of freedom of conscience, by the way. To be clear, the church's objection to the statute is an attempt to impose Catholic teaching, they say, on non-Catholics. And they're saying, no, that's not at all what we're doing. What are you talking about?
1: You're choosing to go to this place.
0: Right. Yeah. What we're doing is saying, hey, you know, we're not doing this.
1: Right.
0: Because of objections we have. And by the way, Pritzker, of course, put this in the gear. And he is the death governor in the state of Illinois.
1: Well, he wants to compete with Chokel and the others.
0: Yeah, he's a big fan of the death thing, the death squads, yes.
1: Yeah.
0: He's fantastic.
2: Now, on with the
0: countdown.
2: Keep
0: an eye on this one, though, because, I mean, this would not surprise me if this does, in fact, happen and they force these things to happen.
1: We'll try.
0: And if they do, the possibility of hospitals closing down is a real possibility.
2: Now, on with the countdown.
0: It just is, and that would be a disaster.
1: Just Scott Robbins trifecta, top three of the day. You done now?
0: Yeah, I'm done.
1: Okay.
2: Now, on with the countdown.
0: Ben Camp's just dazed off. He's dozed off over there, I think.
2: Yeah. Two.
0: Okay.
3: I'm here.
0: All right, good.
3: I'm not Mitch McConnell, all right? I'm here. I'm with him. Just waiting for my turn. Number two. New York, high school diplomas, worthless now.
0: Yeah, a race to the bottom is going on in education. Continued. The Board of Regents in New York scrapped the requirement that the state's high schoolers start to learn something to graduate. For the last 30 years, students needed to pass at least four Regents exams in math, English, science, and global studies to earn a diploma. Now, that's the bare minimum, of course. The governing board kept lowering the score needed to pass the test, watering down the results. But was something a tangible requirement, a responsibility that showed up? As the state, of course, was looking about the responsibility and possibilities of ending it. And that's exactly what happened. Teachers Union hates it. It meant parents and politicians would start to question why 15 to 20% of students didn't meet graduation requirements. Testing highlighted the bad instructions. We'll have none of that. We can't have a test that shows that there's a problem.
1: David, what'd they do in Mississippi again?
3: They enforced standards, and they said, hey, if you're not on grade level by third grade, then you're going to have to repeat third grade when it comes to reading. And guess what? They have really turned around their public education system.
1: Yep.
3: Because enough adults said, all right, enough of the BS, we're going to teach these kids.
0: That's absolutely right. You don't keep lowering standards so you can push people through. You set the standards, and you make do with the standards that you have.
1: Right.
0: And you work in that area. And the reason they do it, of course, is so they lose tax money.
1: Right.
4: Poor kids are just as bright and just as talented as white kids.
1: What?
5: And the countdown continues.
1: The Scott Robbins trifecta, top three of the day.
5: And finally,
2: one.
3: A diarrhea-stricken athlete, and her coach has come to her defense.
0: Oh, no. Ooh, after losing control of her bowels mid-race, High Rocks competitor by the name of Joanna Witzrig, has divided the internet on whether or not that she should have been rushed to the bathroom instead of the rowing machine. Now they're...
1: I told you, man. My daughter and her husband have competed in the High Rocks stuff.
3: Yeah.
1: That is the... It's
0: brutal.
1: It is.
0: She went viral. Photos and videos surfaced showing that she had suffered a fecal incontinence problem before winning the competition.
1: What'd you call that again?
0: Fecal incontinence. With many people expressing outrage.
1: Outrage!
0: At both the athlete and the race officials for not handling the situation better. Social media users and fellow athletes complained that the other competitors were exposed to not just dangerous conditions, but also a biohazard after the fecal matter was smeared on his shared equipment. Although she deleted an Instagram post that stated, go hard or go home, a win is a win. She received online aid after she put that up. Her coach is now speaking out about the abuse she's taken defending her and calling out the backlash, described the situation that transpired as extraordinary set of circumstances that were unforeseen. And citing the decision the organization had made, the competition to allow the world record holder to continue on. She's a world record holder, you know. It's very easy to construct the perfect response once the moment has passed. No, just don't. No.

0: on there. Those decisions can be renewed and lessons can be taken from them. Most importantly, he said, all the hatred she received, he called it ugly.
1: It Man. Does. Endurance sports like that, that does happen fairly frequently.
2: Yeah, yeah. It does. And yeah, talk to my buddy that was a cyclist, like going 112 yeah. miles. That sort of thing can happen.
0: Cross-country dudes in high school.
2: Yeah. I told you guys, this Hyrox thing, you run 1K, then you got the ski thing, which is 1,000 meters.
0: Yes.
2: Then it's another 1K run. Then it's the 50-meter sled push. Then another 1K run. Then it's the sled pull. You push it, then you pull it back.
0: Holy cow.
2: Then another 1K run, and then 80-meter burpee broad jumps. Then another 1,000-meter rowing. And in between all these is a 1K run. Then you got the 200-meter farmer's carry.
0: Oh, gosh.
2: Significant weight. And then 100-meter sandbag lunges. And then the last thing is 100 wall balls.
0: Golly. I think I touched cloth by just you explaining it.
1: I know.
2: We did a modified workout with him. I'll never do that again.
3: And there you have it.
2: I won't do that again.
0: Dang.
2: Oh, dude. No. Yeah, the next morning you said we're all told. Oof. Can't play the children's games anymore. I did just a little bit of it. Yeah, that's serious stuff, man. Tough.
0: Yeah, no wonder.
2: Scott Robbins, trifecta. Good job. Boy, oh, gosh. A duplex story from hell for Nimrod's coming up and a news update next.

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0: this list. 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
1: Yo, man. Let's see. 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
0: For a news update, well, if you want, I'm just going to combine. 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
0: Okay.
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3: I love the poorly educated.
0: All right. Nimrod for today will be Cory Booker. Going after Cash Patel. This hearing today, and Chuck Grassley in the end has had enough.
5: Here is a lie.
6: You said your time's up. Are you done or not?
5: No,
6: you
5: done or not. You want to answer my questions, if you want my questions, go to the next person. This is ridiculous. What a mockery you are.
6: You are the biggest mockery in the United States Senate, and you're sitting next to Schiff.
5: Yeah, well, 8 million people in New Jersey don't think so. At least I didn't get my job the way you got your job.
7: Are you going to interfere with Senator Graham asking her questions, too?
5: I certainly will not.
7: Too, as well? Or are you done now? Are you ready to shut up?
5: I am done, sir.
0: That's Nimrod's in the News.
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2: From ABC News, I'm Wayne Cabot. America's National Cultural Center, the John F. Kennedy Center for the Performing Arts, is closing for good. Sources tell ABC News the order coming from the Kennedy Center board of Trump appointees moments after a judge stopped them from putting Trump's name on the center.
3: Judge Christopher Cooper said the Trump administration was engaging in word games and linguistic gymnastics when it sought to argue that adding Trump's name to the building facade didn't violate the Kennedy Center's governing statute that said no additional memorials or plaques should be publicly installed at the Performing Arts Center. Trump's allies initially sought to rename the center after the president. When that was blocked by Judge Cooper earlier this year, the board pivoted to an inscription that said the center was, quote, renovated and restored by President Trump. But in today's ruling, Judge Cooper said adding that inscription still violates the law against new memorials at the Kennedy Center. Peter Haralambos, ABC News.
2: Republican strategist Steve Bannon and Democratic socialist Bernie Sanders can agree on at least one thing, that the government needs to safeguard us from artificial intelligence.
4: Go to the internet right now, and with sophisticated deepfakes, you will find it increasingly difficult to determine truth from fiction.
2: Bannon agrees, despite President Trump's calling of AI concerns a hoax.
5: States can continue, as some have already started, sending out those ballots as they have done in previous election cycles. Almost a third of votes cast are done in this way. The president, though, has accused this whole system of having widespread fraud.
2: That's ABC's Karen Travers. President Trump skewering the Supreme Court after the justices stopped his move to limit those mail-in votes so close to Election Day. Today on Capitol Hill, the FBI director, Kash Patel, said the FBI agents are going to polling places this November to be what he called crisis coordinators. 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
2: Los Angeles, the DA, Nathan Hochman, announcing today his team is not going to seek the death penalty against Nick Reiner, facing murder charges in the deaths of his parents, Rob and Michelle. He said the family's wishes were taken into account, but it does not mean, he says, that they're giving up on the case.
7: We believe we have that murderer right now in custody. The grand jury has filed first-degree murder charges with special circumstances. We will be presenting the evidence that we believe will convict Nick Reiner beyond a reasonable doubt.
2: Nick Reiner will now face a maximum of life in prison if convicted. No parole. Diesel, $6.28 today, says AAA, highest ever. ABC's Hannah Battah.
8: President Trump has tried to temper Americans' concerns, blaming the rising cost of diesel on the Russia-Ukraine war, not Iran. Trump announcing yesterday that Ukraine and Russia have agreed to stop attacks on energy and fuel supplies, but Ukraine's President Zelensky says that's only a proposal.
2: Oman says its foreign minister spoke with Secretary of State Rubio, who called asking for help in reining in attacks by the Iran-backed Houthis, choking off the oil supply. Canada's Prime Minister Mark Carney says his nation intends to emerge from its trade war with the United States as a more resilient and independent economy. He says Canada is waiting for just the right conditions rather than rush ahead into any kind of deal with Washington, D.C. I'm Wayne Cabot, ABC News.
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9: Two more suspects have been arrested in connection to a gang-related shooting in Birch Bay on September 6th. All 4 suspects face varying charges to include reckless endangerment, first-degree robbery, and drive-by shooting. Another arrest has been made in a multi-state fraud investigation at Isidro Woolley. Police say 3 other suspects, including a Florida police detective, remain in custody in Florida awaiting extradition to Skagit County. Some new changes are taking effect in Bellingham City Council meetings. Public comment will take place at the beginning of each regular meeting instead of at the end. Council meetings will now be live streamed via YouTube as well instead of a Zoom. And your local weather forecast, we'll see a slight chance of rain this morning in the Bellingham area. Otherwise, cloudy skies turning sunny with a high of 68 degrees. Overnight tonight, mostly clear with low around 48. Then for tomorrow, it'll be sunny with a high of 73. For KGMI News, I'm Adam Smith.
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2: Welcome back to the Lars Larson Show. It's a pleasure to be with you live on the Radio Northwest Network, and always glad to get to your calls. But I want to talk to an expert first. I mean, I don't have to be the smartest guy in the room if I can get the smart guys into the room to talk to you. And in this case, it's one of those familiar subjects, although it does rank as the single most expensive public works project in all of Pacific Northwest history. It is the IBR, the follow-on project to the Columbia River crossing that purports to want to replace the interstate bridge on I-5 between Washington and Oregon. We've had 2 projects that have stretched out for the better part of 20 years, and there still isn't one shovel that's gone into the ground to actually move dirt. So I wanted to talk about that with Joe Courtwright, who's an economist from cityobservatory.org. Joe, welcome back to the program.
19: Thanks, Lars. Good to be back.
2: I read this piece you wrote that I thought was absolutely brilliant, but I want you to tell my audience about it. Is it even legal to proceed with a project as it stands today, given the rules of the federal government, the state government, and the rules of projects like this? Is it legal?
19: It looks like there are at least 3 federal rules that they're breaking here. So one of the things that they're supposed to do is do an environmental impact statement. You have to disclose, it's just basically an information requirement, tell us what the impact of the project is. And they basically designed a $15 billion project. The price tag, as we know, doubled. But now they're proposing to only build half of it. But their environmental impact statement is for a much bigger project that includes a lot of things that they say will reduce the environmental impact that they're just not going to build. So that's one. The second is that they're required to show that they've got the money for the project, which they don't. They have maybe half the money that they would need to build it. They also have to show that it has what's called a positive benefit cost ratio, that it has more economic benefits than we would spend on the project. And they haven't done that. In fact, it's likely that the cost of the project exceeds by a factor of 2 or 3 the actual benefits, which means we're basically burning taxpayer money and not getting back even as much as we're spending.
2: Now, Joe, just so I understand this, if you said, I want to show a positive impact of a project, let's say that building the bridge, if they built it the right way, let's say 5 lanes south and 5 lanes north and everything else, they say, why, we're going to reduce commute times for tens or hundreds of thousands of people every week, and that will have a positive economic benefit because the people paying for the bridge will end up benefiting from that positive outcome. Except this bridge doesn't reduce commute times, does it?
19: Not very much, but what it does do when you charge tolls, and they'll charge tolls that will be north of $4 each way at the peak hour, we know that that will dramatically reduce traffic and that it'll probably move about 50,000 vehicles a day off the I-5 bridges and most likely onto I-205. So for people on I-205, their trips will actually take longer. And, some people will get a benefit, but they'll pay handsomely for it.
11: So you pay $4 and get a faster trip because they've economically forced all the poor people off I-5 and said, go over to 205 and jam that freeway up. So, and won't it be, I mean, won't the numbers pretty well equal that if you've reduced the commute time on one bridge by shoving 50,000 commuters over to the other bridge, it'll probably increase the commute time by at least that much on the other bridge. So is there any net benefit to the region that's paying for the bridge?
19: Yeah, that's a great question. And as we talked about last time, they for a long time hid the rising cost of the project, the fact that it had gone from $7.5 billion to $15 billion. And what they're hiding right now is something called the investment grade analysis. It's an analysis, traffic analysis, that banks and the federal government require before they'll lend you any money on the project. And that analysis will answer that question that you just talked about. How will this affect traffic, and how much traffic diversion will it be to 205, and how much will it make commutes elsewhere in the region miserable?
11: Well, and in fact, Joe, I guess you could probably, if you said, well, there's a net benefit by just forcing 50,000 commuters off I-5, you could just toll I-5 and not build a new bridge. And then what the state would get more money, and you'd be able to say, see, we've sped up commutes on I-5 at the expense of 205, but you could do that without building a bridge, except this thing, do the numbers even pencil out? You're an economist. For the amount of money they're going to have to recapture through tolling to pay the almost doubling of the cost.
19: Well, you've hit on what is really the profound irony of this project, is that they're saying we need to build a bridge that can carry about 180,000 cars and trucks a day.
11: Yep.
19: But when they put a toll on it, their numbers show and will show that fewer than 100,000 people use it. So basically, we'll build a giant new bridge that will be at best half used. It'll be a colossal waste of money, and that tolling one and not the other, and will push a lot of traffic to 205. So it's a really, really bad idea.
11: I'm talking to economist Joe Courtwright, who writes at cityobservatory.org. And that's the other piece of this, Joe. I've been telling people, because I just cannot believe that this is something that taxpayers would want on either side of the river, that you say, we have a bridge right now with 3 lanes south and 3 lanes north. What's the new bridge going to have? 3 lanes south and 3 lanes north. You'll have some more merge lanes and things like that, but effectively the same net number of lanes, except for one thing. I don't know the actual numbers. Maybe you do. How much of that current bridge surface is dedicated to traffic? I'm guessing it's at least 80%. It might even be 90%, because it doesn't have much in the way. It has a sidewalk on either side, but that's it. The new bridge is going to be 54% pedestrians, bicyclists, and trains, and less than 50% for cars, right?
19: Well, I'm not familiar with those numbers. The numbers I know are that they're going to add at least a lane in each direction. So it'll be regular traffic lanes, 4 lanes in each direction. And they're also building overly wide shoulders that could be converted to additional traffic lanes in the future. So I'm not sure about those percentages.
11: Okay, those are the numbers I

0: had from some other transit advocates who've said, look, over 50% of the bridge deck is dedicated to peds, bicycles, and trains, and less than 50% to cars. And I don't know whether somebody's cheating on the math, but it doesn't sound like a better project. And net, if you're going to say, well, it's going to carry 180,000 cars, but we're not even going to carry 100,000 cars a day, it'd be like buying a giant house with six bedrooms and you only have three people in your family. You say, well, that's nice if you can afford it, but at this point, I don't think the region can afford this. Joe, thanks very much. Sounds like three major legal requirements of the new interstate bridge are not met, cannot be met, and yet they're planning to forge ahead with doing this. And imagine this, if you're a 205 commuter in the Portland metro and you say they're going to dump 50,000 commuters from the interstate bridge over the 205 bridge and then leave the interstate bridge only 50% utilized, can somebody actually explain that with a straight face and say, oh, and by the way, it's twice as expensive as it was 6 years ago. It's now $15 to $18 billion instead of about half of that, and they kept the number secret for the better part of 2 or 3 years. Back in a moment, you're listening to the Lars Larson Show and the Radio Northwest Network.
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1: Welcome back to the Lars Larson Show. Well, one of the promises that President Trump made, and he's kept most of his promises, Donald Trump promised to crush Big Pharma. But drug prices, well, in some cases, they're still going up. Is entire drug pricing agenda smoke and mirrors, or is it something absolutely real? Well, I thought we'd talk to an expert about it. So I want to bring on Dr. Jeremy Levin, who joins me now, the leading biotech industry veteran and author of the new book, Biotech in the Balance. Dr. Levin, welcome to the program. How are you?
13: Laz, welcome.
1: If I've done you any disservice, is it Levin or Levin? Because I know people who are both. So
13: it doesn't matter which one, but it's Levin, in fact.
1: Okay, yes. I got it right. So, Dr. Levin, tell me this. Are drug prices being held down by the actions of President Trump, or was that promise not fulfilled?
13: Well, drug prices, there is a long history of drug prices not being held down by pretty much anything. What happens here, Lars, is very complex. But the bottom line is the president has endeavored and has reached agreement with 17 of the large pharmaceutical companies and wants to now pursue this. But these are drugs that are really at the end of their lives. And so they should be going generic. We have a very good way of dealing with this. And when they do go generic, they'll be cheap. But at the same time, you and I both know what is wrong with this is not so much the price. It's the fact that somebody has to go to CVS, Walmart, whatever, and shell out of their pocket cash for a drug that they've already paid for in insurance. That's not right.
1: No, I would agree it's not right. And so how do we go about fixing that? And especially when it comes to generics, my understanding is that an awful lot of people who complain about the price of one drug, if you said, well, why don't you use the generic version, the one that used to be a prescription drug very recently, but now is in the public domain and can be purchased relatively inexpensively, is that an unreasonable thing to tell somebody who's on a particular pharmaceutical, unless their medical diagnosis requires them to use the latest, greatest, still under copyright or still under patent drug?
13: Lars, you're 100% correct there. I led the largest generic company in the world, giving 1 in 6 pills to everybody, actually. And 90% of prescriptions are generics. Where you run into trouble is you run into the insurance companies who say, look, you're sick, go and try a generic, which is an old drug.
1: Yep.
13: And by the way, come back after you've tried it, and then let's see if it works. That's not right. You've got a new drug. Stepping through the generic is craziness. That's not good medicine. You go for the best. Every American deserves the best medicine, and any insurance company is just trying to make money off that individual by saying, go for that the old drug, not the new one. If the new drug works better, why are we not paying for them, people to use it.
1: Well, Dr. Levin, you just brought up an interesting point. The insurance company shouldn't be making any money on the drugs at all. The insurance, I mean, any more than when I get my car repaired, as long as in fact, for the insurance company to own the auto shop and say, go to our shop and have it repaired there would be like a pharmaceutical or an insurance company say, go and buy this pharmaceutical from a company we also own. Do we have that kind of arrangement in America?
13: We sure do. It's really uncomfortable, and it's something we shouldn't have. The pharmaceutical companies make money off it. They built a thing many years ago called Pharmacy Benefits Manager. These guys are middlemen. They were designed originally with the idea that they would actually reduce prices by helping negotiate prices,
1: right,
13: except for one small little thing. They take a percentage of the price. The pharmaceutical companies, there were about 20, 30 of these, actually, these guys about 6, 8 years ago. The insurance companies realized that they were incredibly profitable because they were taking a percentage and they were demanding that the prices go up so they take a percentage of the rising price. They bought them. Now there are 5 of them, and they basically are raking in money across the board in the insurance companies. They account for goodly portion and maybe as high as 50% of the price of a drug that you pay, and they do nothing in the interim. So you have the scientist who invents it, you have the pharmaceutical money company that takes the risk in the biotech company to develop it, you have the pharmaceutical company who now has to produce it, get the regulatory and spend hundreds of millions of dollars on it, and then you have the CVSs, etc., who are distributing it. In the middle from all of that is the PBM who basically sits there, and it's a big cha-ching, frankly. It shouldn't be there.
1: Well, it's funny because, Dr. Levin, you know, there are lots of other products where they've shortened that chain quite a bit. I mean, you want to buy a washer dryer, you can go to, you know, one of the big box stores, or in some cases, you can go right to the manufacturer and say, hey, can you ship that washer right to my front door? And the manufacturer makes money because they're not going through a third party. But in this case, they've invented the third party, the middle manager, because they own the middle manager as well. It sounds like the kind of thing that antitrust laws would prevent from happening, doesn't it?
13: It surely does. And I know there are some moves in Congress right now, but I know if the president slapped the table and said, solve this, we could solve it in a minute. Get legislation going that, in fact, puts these guys out of business and lets the real innovators, the people in America who are really innovating, the 1,000 biotech companies, the 50 large pharmaceutical companies, and hold them accountable. If they're trying to raise prices, okay, fine. Let's have a discussion with them. But the middlemen, they should be gone.
1: Yeah, in fact, if anything, you would hope that at some point when you say, like, I take metformin every day, you'd say, whoever's making that, ship it straight from the manufacturer straight to the patient, and we'll bypass everybody else. I mean, I'm not necessarily interested in getting rid of CVS or Walgreens, but on the other hand, why shouldn't I be able to buy the product?

0: product directly from the people who make it and shorten that supply chain altogether.
1: Yeah, that supply, the shorter the supply chain from the person who is manufacturing it to you, the better it is. No ifs, ands, or buts.
0: Now, when you say in your book, Dr. Levin, I want to do this before we run out of time, biotech and the balance, what do you mean by that?
1: Well, biotech are the thousand companies who are not earning any money. They're basically investing money to invent new novel drugs. What we are the strongest in the world. The science has never been better. It is extraordinary. But they depend on something very fundamental. They depend on the science in America. They depend upon a very predictable FDA, and they predict, and then they predict what they need is a ability to get to the patients. What's happening is with the NIH being raffled, we're not getting the science going. With the FDA in turmoil, that's not happening. So investors are walking away from biotech.
0: Now, that doesn't make any sense at all. Dr. Levin, thank you very much. I appreciate the time.
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4: ABC News, I'm Wayne Cabot. The Kennedy Center is closing for good, sources tell ABC News. After the board was told by a federal judge today that it cannot add Donald Trump's name to the facade or anywhere else. Trump is described as being frustrated by the Supreme Court for rejecting his push to restrict mail-in ballots for this election. Attorney General Todd Blanche saying that he was asked about this, hosting today's White House press briefing. Here's his answer.
5: He is very frustrated. And I wasn't at the interviews that he participated in during the last administration when he selected these folks to be on the Supreme Court. He has every right. And indeed, he should.
4: FBI Director Kash Patel saying agents are going to polling places in November to act as crisis coordinators. New federal crypto regulations backed by the industry are rejected on Capitol Hill by Democrats who say they don't go far enough in stopping the president and his family.
0: KGMI, your money.
6: I'm Dale Mody with Your Money Now. The board of the Kennedy Center has voted to close its main building today due to severe financial concerns and the ongoing battle over having President Trump's name placed on the building. A federal judge has stated there must be an approval from Congress to add Trump's name to the Kennedy Center. Any scheduled renovations are on hold until the president's name is added back to the building. Dave & Buster's Entertainment sees its shares off 20% after disappointing financial results last quarter. It posted a loss per share of 27 cents with revenue of $544 million. The arcade chain is being hit by a continued decline in entertainment buying by the public and underinvestment in new games in years past. Wall Street stocks continue lower as oil prices continue on the rise. The Dow Industrial Average is down more than 300 points. The NASDAQ is off right around 200. Meanwhile, West Texas crude is up almost 3.5% today at $105 a barrel. And that's Your Money Now.
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4: 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A 34 feet long bright blue trolley has made its debut as part of an effort by LeConnor Thrives Association to draw in travelers and make events accessible. 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
8: Welcome back to the Lars Larson Show. Imagine this. You reach out to your local government whose job it is to provide service to citizens. That's why all the people who work in government or serve as elected officials call themselves public servants. Only lately, not so very much. But you reach out with a perfectly legitimate problem and you ask the city to try to help you solve it. And the city basically brushes you off forever. But when they finally come out to answer your call for help, they turn around and cite you and threaten to punish you if you don't fix some problems you didn't even know you had. I think that pretty well describes Chris Bolton, although I wanted his story to go right to my audience. Chris is the founder of the Diviner Agency, and he joins me now. Chris, welcome back, or welcome to the show.
9: Thank you so much for having me.
8: Well, I got to tell you, last week I got more response when I told your story, and I even gave credit to the Oregon Live folks who did the story, Shane Dixon Kavanaugh, because he did, I thought, a very thorough job of describing it. But would you mind telling my audience what happened that caused you to reach out to the city, and what was the initial or long-term response you got from them until they finally threatened
9: right.
8: you?
9: Right. Well, you know, I mean, I don't live in the best part of Portland, and, you know, there's been a lot of encampments in this area, and that's been ongoing for a long time. So I was kind of used to it, and I would call the city when there were issues, especially with sanitation and things like that, that I was concerned about. And every once in a while, my whole house, two sides of it, would be surrounded by trailers and campers. And it had been like that for a while, but, you know, end of last year through the beginning of this year, and someone from the city came by, and it was actually because we'd requested they put in a stop sign because there'd been accidents on the corner where my house is. And so they said, okay, we're going to put in a stop sign, but, you're going to need to take down this hedge because it's going to block view of the stop sign. I was like, okay, I get that. Like, you know, there's a giant hedge. I don't know how I'm going to do it, but I understand, you know, you're going to put in a stop sign. And then, you know, like a week later, I started getting notices of fines and that they might put a lien on my house. And I this thing is huge. And, you know, estimates were like $15,000 to $20,000 to take it down. I was like, how in the heck am I, as a single dad, going to take care of that? So I started contacting the

0: city trying to get help. And I just really struggled to get anybody that could really give me the time of day. And, you know, in the middle of this, like, I recruited neighbors to help me cut it down. I'm, like, out there in the cold winter, like, chopping every day. And meanwhile, the encampments that are blocking the hedge, keeping me from actually being able to cut it down, are still there. They keep on calling the city and being like, guys, like, how am I supposed to remove this hedge when there's, like, encampments, like, basically living in it? And
1: Chris, let me ask you this. So you'd gone to the city, though, and said, I've got all these encampments around me. They're on the public right of way, just as the city said your hedge was on the right of way. But you've got tents and trailers and RVs and people running, generators, 24 hours a day and making a lot of noise and leaving a lot of garbage and digging a hole under your hedge that you suspected was either for garbage or human waste or whatever. This was an obnoxious problem. Did the city ever offer to do much of anything about that?
0: No, I mean, when I would call, they would say, oh yeah, you know, we know about it, we've been alerted, and, you know, someone's gonna, you know, come out eventually. Like, there was a lot of sort of, like, it's coming soon, like, we're gonna, you know, I mean, nothing with the hedge issue itself. Like, that was another thing I was asking about. I was like, can you guys help me with the hedge? It's huge. But as far as the encampments go, I would get sort of a lot of, like, yeah, we'll, you know, we'll leave a note, we'll let somebody know. And the trailers were never towed. Like, they left on their own. In fact, one thing that's not in the story is that at one point, one of the trailers tried to come back and park next to my hedge while I was in the middle of cutting it down, and I had to wedge my car between the hedge and the trailer so they couldn't repark.
1: My God. So, Chris, does this speak well of service to citizens? Because you work, you have a house, you've got a child, you've got your own job, you've got your own independent gig, and I take it as in advertising or something allied to that. But, mm-hmm. you know, you're the person who's following all the rules, and the city comes to you and says, clear your hedge, and you say, okay, I'll do that. And they do next to nothing to you or for you with regard to all these campers basically on the front or the side of your house. What does that say about government, about the way the government is serving people?
0: Well, the departments are definitely not talking to each other, because I eventually started getting cited for the debris from cutting down the hedge.
1: So, in other words, they told you to cut down the hedge, and then they came back and said, we're going to fine you again because you didn't get rid of the vegetation soon enough.
0: Yeah, they came to my house three times and they kept on citing me again. And the first time they came out, I had a contractor there working on it. The second time they came out, I had a contractor working on it. And the third time, there was nothing in the street, nothing anywhere. And they cited me for two bags of garbage that were on my porch.
1: And did you point out that some of that garbage was actually from the homeless encampments the city would not act on?
0: Yeah, it was.
1: So, I mean, this is what's frustrating to me, Chris, is I feel as though regular citizens like you, like me, are second-class citizens. We're expected to follow all the rules, and then there are all these exceptions made for the people who may not be working, probably aren't paying taxes, may be breaking the law, may be cluttering up the landscape in ways that a homeowner could never do, but they get it because they're first-class citizens.
0: Well, I don't know if they're first class, but it definitely paints a picture of, like, you know, where the sort of energy is being put. I think that, like, homelessness is a huge problem. I don't know how to solve it, you know, but, like, obviously, like, this isn't it. Like, there's no bathrooms here. There's no water. It's, you know, not healthy for anybody to be camping out in this neighborhood without proper resources. So
1: I guess, Chris, my suggestion would be enforce the rules like you do on everyone else. Go and say to somebody, your trailer isn't licensed, we're towing it. Your RV doesn't have current registration, doesn't have insurance, we're towing it. And all of us would be subject to those things, but for some reason,
0: totally.
1: The homeless are not. Anything? Hey, do you want to say thanks to all your friends and family that showed up with chainsaws and pole saws?
0: Oh, I absolutely would. My neighbors were so great, and I was so thankful that they were able to do that because I really was at a loss because I realized I was just not going to be able to do this myself. I made a poster. I just pretty much texted and emailed everybody I know, and they all came out and helped me cut down the hedge. So,
1: Chris, I got to tell you, I love the poster. And, in fact, maybe I'll get my producer to put it up on our website. It was a very, very creative poster, Attack the Monster Hedge, and you invite your friends. Yeah. And I guess if you pitch the idea the best way or the in a clever way that you, maybe you can get some help, and you certainly didn't, saved you having to pay a contractor $15,000 to $20,000.

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1: 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But legal isn't smart. If this happens at your workplace, ask for the numbers. Is productivity really down? Is it down because of you? If not, why are you doing time for someone else's TikTok habit? But there's something much more important. Before you hand your phone over, ask important questions. How do I get reached in a family emergency? How do you reach me in an emergency? Get it in writing. School kids need a bell. 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Take my cell phone all day? That's not a policy. That's a cell block. 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
2: Welcome back to the Lars Larson Show. I'm told that America's oil reserves are shrinking, 12 straight weeks of gasoline draws, and the government keeps raiding its emergency supply. Is the Iran war quietly draining the tank dry, I should say? Even as we're hearing that we may be getting very close to a deal with Iran, I thought we'd check in with Jay Young, our friend who's the founder and CEO of the King Operating Corporation, which, of course, is in the oil business. Jay, welcome back.
3: Hey, thank you for having me on again, Lars. Good to hear your voice.
2: So what is happening to U.S. crude oil inventories? We're really dropping?
3: Well, we're exporting, we're importing, we're doing anything and everything we can, you know, to try to stay ahead of it. The big challenge in the world right now, though, Lars, is that we have a huge shortage of production around the world. We produce, the world produces 100 million barrels a day normally, and we consume it, we produce it, and we've been shut in for so long during the war. There's about 1.2 billion barrels of oil that has not been produced. So the shut-in wells all over the world. And so that's going to cause a problem when we get back to, not really get back, but right now, and we're trying to find oil, and we say, hey, yeah, well, we need oil, and supply and demand, oil went down a little bit today because they feel like that there's going to be some satisfaction in the war, like you said, with Iran, but, If there's a disruption, if we have a disruption in supply, because the demand is going nowhere, unless people quit drilling, quit driving cars, you know, don't use asphalt, airplanes, you know, transportation for food. There's 6,000 different products that are made out of oil, and if people aren't going to stop, they're going to continue.
2: Well, in fact, we haven't cut our consumption much at all, have we?
3: No, we haven't. Nothing on record right now that says no. And we are, the good thing about what happened, if there is a good thing, that oil hasn't gone up as much as they thought. Even President Trump, I was reading last night, he said oil hasn't gone up as much as I thought it would with us being in this war. And I agree with that. And I think that oil should be $125, $150 a barrel. Because they shut in so much oil in the Persian Gulf that just, you know, Asia's not getting oil, Japan, China. I mean, these countries are not getting oil, and oil is a global commodity. And it doesn't matter if we're short here. The good news is we're not as short here in the United States as we could be.
2: Yeah,
3: large storage facilities are full.
2: But if production is down worldwide, but China is being shortchanged on this, they're not getting the oil because they used to buy a lot from Venezuela. Correct me if I'm wrong. They used to buy a lot from Iran. Mm-hmm. A lot of that isn't happening anymore. Then that means production is down, but it effectively means demand is down because China still wants it, but they're not getting it. So if they're not getting it, I assume they're not consuming it, or they're eating up their reserves as well. Which one is it? Can you tell?
3: Yeah. They're using up their reserves right now, and if it continues on, like the longer this war goes on, the longer the long term effects are going to have, because you have to find oil, and demand does not go down that fast. And I mean, during the pandemic, it did. Yes, I agree. Pandemic. I mean, we went to almost zero, and oil went to minus, you know, $1 a barrel. It went to minus $1.47 a barrel, because there was such a supply glut, and demand went to zero because nobody was doing anything, you know, March, April, May, June, and oil went to zero. So it was a supply, glut, demand went to zero, and that was a big economic problem. Right now, we're having the separate effects because supply is being cut off. A lot of countries had a lot of storage. We had a lot of storage in the United States. We had storage and we have our strategic reserve. So we are producing a lot of oil right now, but oil production is down in the United States. It has been for the last, 6 months to a year. I don't believe the numbers coming out of Washington, but anyway, different story.
2: Well, I'm just curious then which one is it? Because we're still exporting, was it about 5 million barrels a day? So if we've still got the oil to export, then what are we supplying ourselves with?
3: Yeah, well, we need 20 million barrels a day. We produce 12, 13. So, but our refineries in the United States don't take the oil that we produce. So there's about 6 million barrels a day that we have to take out. So that's 13 minus 6, 7. So which means we import 13 million barrels a day, half of that from Canada, Mexico, and other countries. So we're not quite, we're a net exporter. Supposedly we're a net exporter, meaning we export more oil than we bring in. But the problem is our refineries here need a balance. We're producing so much oil in the United States, almost doubled in the last 15 years, that our refineries are not up to date. And it costs about $30 billion for a new refinery. We need about 10 to 11, 12 of those right now. And they're shutting them in California. And the type of crude that we produce in West Texas is a sweeter crude, which the refineries cannot refine. So we have to export it. So we export a lot of oil, but we get it back. So we may export it one day and get it back the next. So does that mean we're a net exporter? I don't think so. It just means that we're using refineries in other countries. But I'm not a politician, so I don't need to, make this thing sound good. But we need more oil in the United States, and if we don't produce it, I know one thing: the price is going to go up. And the price, as I've said for a while now, the price is going to go up for oil, because we don't have that supply, and we're producing less oil now than we were. But now that oil prices are going up, companies are saying, man, let's drill, baby, drill. At these prices, drill, baby, drill. And now when they drill, baby, drill, and they'll overflood the markets in 6 months, a year, 2 years, and then the prices will go down. So right now is a good time to call King Operating or go buy an oil stock, or just do something. If you don't do anything, then you're going to pay more at the pump, and you're just going to lose money.
2: Exactly. That's Jay Young. Jay is the founder and the CEO of King Operating Corporation. Jay, it's always a pleasure to have you on the show.
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4: From ABC News, I'm Wayne Cabot. Global crude concerns. ABC News confirming crude loadings at Yanbu, Saudi Arabia's Red Sea port are now stopped. This refinery is the region's largest exporter of diesel. Diesel futures hit a record high today. Diesel at the pump as well, averaging $6.28, says AAA. One longtime analyst tells ABC News heating oil customers are going to really have a sticker shock this year, paying more than $2 a gallon more compared to a year ago. The war with Iran has cost the U.S. at least $38 billion and is expected to further push inflation higher for American households. That from the nonpartisan Congressional Budget Office, warning also that depleted weapon stocks could take a half a decade or longer to rebuild. Sources tell ABC News the board of the Kennedy Center voted today to shut down the center entirely after a federal judge blocked them from adding a tribute to President Trump on the building or on the site. ABC News White House correspondent Karen Travers with the latest from President Trump himself.
5: President Trump said the Justice Department will appeal the judge's ruling today, blocking his name from being added to the Kennedy Center. The president writing on social media that if the case does not go his way, including if it makes its way up to the Supreme Court, then the reconstruction and renovation of the Kennedy Center will not take place. Democratic Congresswoman Joyce Beatty, who's filed a lawsuit challenging the planned closure and renaming, today accused President Trump of, quote, holding the Kennedy Center hostage unless he can put his name on this sacred memorial. Karen Travers, ABC News, the White House.
4: Speaker Mike Johnson says AI concerns are a fictional claim designed to sway voters ahead of November.
6: We've all seen this movie before, okay? We're 49 days out from an election. A catastrophe is created. The media gets spun up. Social media gets spun up. Everybody says we're all going to be, they literally said we're all going to be dead in 10 years.
4: You're listening to ABC News.
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4: Crypto legislation supported by the industry died in the Senate today when Democrats blocked it. Democrats like Massachusetts Senator Elizabeth Warren holding out for stricter enforcement and legislation to prohibit the president from having a bank charter. World Liberty Financial, a crypto firm owned by Trump and his sons, recently got a bank charter. During FBI Director Kash Patel's directions on Capitol Hill today, he wouldn't say to the Senate Judiciary Committee if agents are looking into the Russian oligarch and friend of Putin's who financed a Bahamas wedding bash for the president's son, Donald Jr.
10: These individuals who worked for the services of the Russian intelligence community were charged with financing terrorism and conspiring to commit murder for hire around the world, including efforts to murder a Russian dissident who they believe was located in the Washington, D.C. area.
4: That's the Attorney General Todd Blanche announcing charges against a number of Russian citizens, didn't say how many, as part of a global terror financing operation. Now it's the opening act of Ed Sheeran's tour that has pulled out. Singer-songwriter Aaron Rowe quitting in solidarity with Macklemore. Macklemore got bounced from the Ed Sheeran tour after speaking up for Palestinians. Ed Sheeran says it wasn't his decision, it was the promoters, and that he chooses not to discuss politics. I'm Wayne Cabot, ABC News.
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12: Two more suspects have been arrested in connection to a gang-related shooting in Birch Bay on September 6th. All 4 suspects face varying charges to include reckless endangerment, first-degree robbery, and drive-by shooting. Another arrest has been made in a multi-state fraud investigation at Isidro Woolley. Police say 3 other suspects, including a Florida police detective, remain in custody in Florida awaiting extradition to Skagit County. Some new changes are taking effect in Bellingham City Council meetings. Public comment will take place at the beginning of each regular meeting instead of at the end. Council meetings will now be live streamed via YouTube as well instead of Zoom. And your local weather forecast, we'll see a slight chance of rain this morning in the Bellingham area. Otherwise, cloudy skies turning sunny with a high of 68 degrees. Overnight tonight, mostly clear with low around 48. Then for tomorrow, it'll be sunny with a high of 73. For KGMI News, I'm Adam Smith.
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21: Welcome back to the Lars Larson Show. It's a pleasure to be with you live on the Radio Northwest Network and serving the states of Oregon, Washington, and Idaho with honestly provocative talk on a daily basis. And we're always glad to bring the best guests on this program as well. So let me set it up this way. The state of Washington has just declared for the 4th year in a row that the state is in a drought emergency. Well, I think it would actually make sense to talk to somebody who's a real meteorologist and somebody who knows something about the climate and about water supply. And that's our friend Anthony Watts, a senior fellow for environment and climate at the Heartland Institute. But more notably, his website, What's Up With That, because he has a convenient last name. One, my name didn't really work for anything like that. But Anthony, welcome back to the program. How are you?
22: It's glad to be with you. I am. It's been a while.
21: Okay, so let's start with a simple one. Is Washington State in a drought emergency?
22: Well, I'm looking right now at the U.S. Drought Monitor, okay?
21: Yeah.
22: This is the website that's run by the government, and it basically defines the drought situation for every state. And I'm comparing the last 2 weeks. And, you know, here's what I'm seeing. The entire western half of Washington State, with the exception of a little bit around Seattle, is in a no-drought situation, not one bit. The area that's in the east, which is normally dry because it's desert over there by, Yakima and so forth, it's basically in a moderate sort of a drought or slightly abnormally dry, according to these maps. So I think this is just some sort of a ploy to either tax people more, control people more in some way or something, because the data doesn't support that claim.
21: Because the major reservoirs of the state, as you pointed out at What's Up With That, are full or way above normal for water storage.
22: Yeah. And, you know, I was recently up at SeaTac, and I saw the strangest thing. I was in the men's bathroom, you know, at the urinal. And I saw this sign in front of me that said that We use recycled water in order to be able to mitigate our drought situation. And I'm thinking to myself,

0: myself, this is Seattle, one of the rainiest places in the country. What drought situation? Have these people completely lost the plot?
1: It sounds like they have, or they've got some other agenda, because Washington State Department of Ecology, as you point out, for 4 years in a row has said we're in a drought emergency, even as the actual numbers from the government agencies, and I'm guessing the map that you're talking about is probably a NOAA map or some other USGS agency that puts that data up?
0: It's the U.S. Drought Monitor, which is run by... let's see here. It's a UNL.edu, which I'm not exactly sure what that means, but it has been the more or less official drought monitor for the nation for quite some time. And it shows places like Florida and so forth and parts of Colorado and really in a bad drought. But Washington State, not so much.
1: So they just got to keep up the narrative for some reason. Is that because, you know, it doesn't do much good to argue that we're in some kind of climate emergency, that the climate is changing, and then say, but we're not actually in a drought, or we may be in a moderate drought. But then again, Anthony, how much of that variation happens year to year? That one year you have an excess of water. California has that happen all the time. And then the next year you're slightly below normal. But over a 10-year period, you don't really see much of a giant emergency.
0: Yeah, you're absolutely right. Weather varies from year to year. And it's all of the West Coast is tied to what's going on in the Pacific Ocean. You know, if we have an El Nino or a La Nina, where the pattern of the ocean changes, then we get different changes on land. And these things vary from year to year. But when you go back and look at the long-term drought situation, the drought monitor or other sources, you don't really see any sort of a trend. We have warm years, we have cold years, we have rainy years, we have dry years, we have snowy years and not so snowy years. All this stuff is part of the natural variation tied to the Pacific Ocean. But what I will say is that there have been studies of tree rings all throughout the western United States that showed that significantly long droughts in excess of 200 years have occurred in the western United States. And so, you know, what they're talking about now is nothing compared to what nature threw at them back, you know, around the year 1000 when these things occurred.
1: Well, in fact, you said there are some classic children's stories that this might, that maybe Department of Ecology should take to heart.
0: Yeah, well, you know, a lot of this stuff that they're pushing is just like a children's story. It's fantasy. It's a fairy tale. And so, you know, maybe they could learn from that. These are not the kinds of things that you should be pushing on the public when the data doesn't support it. But again, I think there's an agenda here, and I'm not sure exactly what the agenda is. And of course, they're not going to tell you, but there's got to be a deeper agenda here going on.
1: Well, and Anthony, I'm frequently a critic of California because California has dozens of water projects that have never come into fruition, despite the fact that they've been on the drawing boards, I think, going all the way back to Governor Pat Brown, and despite the fact that just a few years ago, Californians voted billions of dollars in new taxes to build the water projects. If we truly have this kind of drought emergency that Washington State is complaining about that may or may not exist, wouldn't you think Department of Ecology would say, maybe it's time to build some more reservoirs and store up some of the water during the fat years so they'll carry us through the lean years?
0: Well, that's the problem, Lars. You're thinking rationally. These people are not rational.
1: Well, because if they did that, if they said, hey, yeah, it'll cost some money, But at the end of the day, if it helps keep the crops going in times of drought, California, some years, I remember some Januaries where they said, gosh, if California held on to 5% of the rain that's falling this January, it would carry it through the next two or three drought years. And you say, it can't be that much. Oh, yeah, it is. That's when California has too much.
0: Right. And there's a project going on in Northern California, been going on, and just more and more studies and studies and studies on top of that. But it's called the Lights Reservoir, and it was designed to catch a lot of this runoff. And it was championed by former congressman, rest in peace, Doug LaMalfa, a good friend of mine. He had been pushing this for years.
1: Yep.
0: And, yeah, a rice grower, wonderful man. And he died, unfortunately, of a pulmonary embolism back in January. But finally, just this week, they passed some part of that bill. So there is some advancement going on. But yeah, you know, if they build more reservoirs, no problem. Everything's fine. But we've tripled the population and not built one reservoir since the 1970s. The last reservoir built in 1979 was the New Maloney's Reservoir in California. Hasn't been a single one built since then because the environmentalists always find some reason to block it, you know?
1: Thank you very much, Anthony. That's Anthony Watts, senior fellow at the Heartland Institute. You can find him at whatsupwiththat.com. 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
1: Did you know Oregon is registering dead people to vote, and some have voted? Ordinary patriots like you discovered over 40 dead people that were recently re-registered to vote in one day in Douglas County. Oregon has agreed to remove 800,000 ineligible voters from our dirty voter rolls, so why are they re-registering dead people? Only citizen patriots like you are going to clean up Oregon's dirty voter rolls, and you can learn how by attending the 17th annual Gathering of the Eagles near Wilsonville Saturday, September 19th. 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

0: Local? National? 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Now, back to the Lars Larson Show. 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
1: Welcome back to the Lars Larson Show. Well, Americans are being told mostly by those on the left that white supremacists are the primary terror threat in America. But the actual data points elsewhere. Are we ignoring the folks who are actually carrying out real attacks because it doesn't fit the popular narrative? I thought we'd visit about that with our friend Dr. John Lott. He's president of the Crime Prevention Research Center and the author, most recently, of More Guns, Less Crime. Hey, Dr. Lott, welcome back.
2: Doing great. Good talking to you.
1: One of the things Dr. Lott does, because his training is as an economist, he's a numbers guy. When we're told that white supremacy and white supremacist beliefs are the things that are the primary terror threat in America, does the do the statistics back that up?
2: No, I don't even think it's remotely true. We have data that we put together on so-called mass public shootings, cases where four or more people have been killed. And if you look at the data from 1998 through the end of last year, anybody with any type of racist, white supremacist, anti-immigrant type view, any one of those categories, you're talking about something that's about 7% of the cases. The vast majority of people, well over 70-some percent, have no real political views one way or the other. But even when you break down that 7%, what you find is that most of those individuals are not right-wing type people by any means. They're racist, yeah, but they're environmentalists. They're people who are concerned about people having too many children. And they think that if you have more kids, you're damaging the environment. And they've convinced themselves that minorities are having their disproportionate share of the number of children. And so they're going out and killing minorities in order to try to save the planet, so to speak. Now, maybe you have a much broader group of conservatives than I talk to. But I don't know too many conservatives that are upset about people having children.
1: No.
2: And beyond
1: we want to see people.

0: people have more kids, not fewer.
1: Right. And if you read the diaries and manifestos for these mass murderers, what you find is that they'll do things like, say, Communist China is their ideal form of government. You have that in the El Paso mass murder, and also the Buffalo mass murder. You'll have them go and describe themselves as environmental extremists. They'll call themselves socialists. So I guess I just, you know, it's amazing to me. But basically, if somebody's racist, even if they are racist because they're environmentalists and they think China is the ideal form of government, they get classified by the media as right-wingers just because they're racist. And, you know, it's hard for me to understand that.
0: Now, what about Islamic terrorism? What are the numbers on that?
1: Right. Well, what you want to try to do is compare it to their share of the population. And if you do that, you find that, in fact, over the same period of time, because we didn't look at the most recent cases. I mean, obviously, just in March, you have a number of attacks from Austin, Texas, to, you know, the bombing attack in New York, to Temple Israel in Michigan, and the Old Dominion University attack. But if you go back earlier, because obviously some of these are related to the Iran attack, a war that we're just having. And so, again, we looked at the period from 1998 through the end of last year before the war got started. Then what you find is that they're 18 times more likely to engage in these attacks, mass public shootings, than their share of the population. There's no other group. And we break it down. People can go to our website at crimeresearch.org and see, you know, we have all sorts of data on the background of these individuals, everything from their military background to whether they had mental illness issues to, race and gender and age and schooling and whether they grew up in a single parent family and their political views and their race and their religious views. There's no other group that's anywhere near as disproportionately involved compared to their share of the population. Now, obviously, the vast majority of Muslims aren't involved in these types of attacks, but it's still, you know, 18 times more than their share of the population is something that it gets your attention and realize that, you know, there's something happening there with at least some portion of those individuals.
0: Except they don't, it's just that people in the mainstream media don't seem willing to acknowledge that. And I think the same logic applies to the numbers when it comes to transgender. Transgender is a tiny, tiny slice of the population, and yet transgender individuals seem to be involved in a hugely disproportionate share of violent acts. In the case, you cite the number that Muslims are about 0.4, less than one-half of 1% of the U.S. population, and yet you say their attacks were 18 times what they should have been if they were in proportion to what they represent in the population.
1: No, I mean, and transgenders are over 6.2 times their share of the population in terms of these mass public shootings. So they're also unusually disproportionate in terms of the attacks. You know, the problem is with the media is they don't adjust for the shares of the populations that are there. They say, well, you know, transgenders may be 10% of the shooters, but that's small. They say, well, you know, if they make up 1% or less of the population that's there, you know, that's something, you know, when you're talking about active shootings and active shooting attacks in 2024, they were 12 times their share of the population that was there. And so, just basic statistics, you would think you would go and say you have to adjust for their share of the population to see whether or not they're engaging in these attacks disproportionately or not.
0: Well, especially when you take a look at white people are about, what, 65 to 70% of the population? And right. Are there a lot of people who are white who commit crimes or commit acts of terror? Sure. out of a group that is 70% of the population, you know that if you don't take the share of the population and take that into account, you can make almost anything look bigger or smaller than it really is. Now, that is Dr. John Lott. He's president of the Crime Prevention Research Center. In the interest of full disclosure, I serve uncompensated on the board of directors of the center, and I'm glad to do it because I think it serves a really important purpose.
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2: ABC News, I'm Wayne Cabot. Crude awakening. Oil heat customers will expect to pay well over $2 a gallon over last year, says a longtime analyst to ABC News. Diesel futures hit a record today, and diesel at the pump, also the highest ever, averaging $6.28, says AAA. And now ABC News can confirm that crude loadings have stopped at Saudi Arabia's crucial Red Sea port. The Congressional Budget Office says the Iran war has cost the U.S. $38 billion at least and will push inflation higher. It says weapon stocks could take most of a decade to rebuild. President Trump says the talk about what AI agents are doing and might yet do, it's a hoax. Speaker Mike Johnson going further, saying the hand-wringing is meant to sway voters.
3: AI is serious. We do need to make sure that it's done safely, but let's apply common sense.
2: Rob Reiner's son will not face the death penalty for his parents' murders, the LADA saying.
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4: Welcome back to the Lars Larson Show. It's a pleasure to be with you, and I'm glad to get to your phone calls and emails in a moment. But Portland's fire department has announced they will not respond to homeless fires unless they spread. So understand not only the threat to life and safety, of saying when the fire department is responding to fires, 50% of them have been started by people who are living in homelessness. And you say, so they're allowed to have fires any time of the year. They can have them in August. They can have them in July. They can have them in January. They can have them when it gets cold. And you have to let them burn things. And the fire department is now saying, because half of our calls are to go put out fires that have been started by homeless people, we're going to simply ignore them as long as they're contained. Now, imagine this, too. Let's say you're a homeowner and you say, hey, I'd like to burn up a bunch of yard debris in the back of my house. Well, guess what? You know, whether you're in Clark County or Multnomah County or Washington County or Clackamas County, they're going to say, oh, no, there are all kinds of restrictions on that because you live in a house. But if you were homeless, you'd be allowed to burn anything. And one of the most amazing videos I've seen was produced by Kevin Dahlgren, who sat there and talked to a homeless guy. I'm basing that, Kevin, based on how he presented himself, that he looked like a homeless guy to me, and he had started a fire in a giant metal, looked like a metal trash can, and he was burning plastic pallets, and you even asked him, you're going to burn all those plastic pallets? And he said, yeah, it burns longer. Am I right, Kevin?
5: You are right. He was homeless. You know, it's kind of just a free-for-all. You can do whatever you want. No consequences, no rules. I mean, not even any sort of you know, respect for environment, assuming that he was freezing, he'll just burn whatever he wants because he knows nothing will happen.
4: Okay, so how did we get to this point where the homeless really are first-class citizens and everybody else who actually goes to work, pays their bills, and makes their own way through life, we're all second-class to the homeless people?
5: Yeah, another way to put it is they're a protected class, which makes it even more difficult to even criticize what they're doing because that makes us the bad guy. You know, I think this was by design over the last decade plus to turn the homeless into a protected class. And therefore, you know, once people thought of that, this is where the billion-dollar budgets came in, you know, came into. As far as the fire issue, the fire department, I totally understand why they have to take the stance. 50% of all their calls are homeless-related. They finally were just like, enough is enough. We can't just spend all day long doing this. But that's also very concerning because I've now never seen more fires on the streets, right? They're just on all the sidewalks. It's wild.
4: Well, it's funny because, Kevin, look, when I've had to deal with permit issues or things like that, they'll say, oh, if you're going to put natural gas in your home, you got to follow all these rules. If you're going to use propane, you have to follow all these rules. If you're going to have a backyard, say, a burn pit or a fire pit, you know, you have all these rules you have to follow. And, boy, if you step out of line, they're going to come down on you like a ton of bricks. But when it comes to the protected class of the homeless, all of a sudden, it's no holds barred. Go ahead, do whatever you want.

0: to do. And in fact, the fire department won't even come after you as long as it appears that your fire is contained until the fire is not contained, which does happen every single summer.
1: Exactly. And, you know, this is why I want change. And, you know, change starts at the top, you know. It's why I'm really, obviously, you and I and many others are pushing for a new governor. You know, it's just that's where change is going to happen. Right.
0: Governor Kotek does not seem to give a damn what actually happens. She loves spending more money on the problem, but more money on the problem has actually made the problem grow, hasn't it, Kevin?
1: Yeah, and it proves that if money were the solution, we would have solved it by now. What we need is a governor that just sort of understands that this is an addiction and mental health crisis, not an affordable housing crisis, and to have stricter rules and to pivot to a recovery model to actually get these people clean and self-sufficient.
0: Yeah, and Kevin, I'm completely in favor of that. When they said, well, how would you solve the problem? I said, enforce the rules.
1: Yeah.
0: I proposed this as long ago as 20 years ago and said, how would you go after them? I said, when somebody uses drugs in public, arrest them and charge them and then offer them the choice, treatment or jail or a felony conviction. It has worked in the past. It should work in the future. And every other thing they do, whether it's defecating on the street, having an unlicensed dog, having unpermitted fires, you say, you shouldn't make them follow those rules. Kevin, how do they explain letting a whole category of people just simply ignore the rules that apply to everybody else?
1: I mean, it was just this, it's almost like we were all slowly brainwashed to actually believe this. And now we just have to kind of break that cycle once and for all and just do something different. Right. I mean, it's just absolutely ridiculous. And I'm just so fed up. I'm so done. And this is why even today I'm in Eugene, Oregon with Chris Dudley running for governor. He's gone out with me more than any candidate I have ever even met. And I respect the hell out of that. And, you know, we're just here trying to understand the homeless crisis, where Eugene has one of the highest per capita rates of homeless in the country, which is just absolutely ridiculous.
0: Well, in fact, I've talked to Dudley on the air. I've talked to him the first time he ran. I've talked to him this time when he's running. We've got a good crowd of people who are running. And the Democrats have apparently decided we're not that crazy about Kotek. So all the people you'd expect to endorse her, like the teachers' unions and others, have said, we don't want to touch her. On the other hand, the Republicans have at least half a dozen really decent candidates for governor.
1: Yeah. I would say we have a better chance now than we've had in 20 years to switch parties and get someone in there who just gets it, who can reclaim Oregon.
0: Now, I've asked Chris about this. What is Chris's prescription for solving the homeless problem?
1: My understanding, again, I've gone out with Chris, at least a good 10 times now. This is my fourth seat I've been with him, you know. He, like me, agrees that this is an addiction issue. This is a mental health crisis. That affordable housing, that is a small piece of it, but that's not the high percentage that people have led us to believe. And that's why we have to just rethink our approach, reallocate funds towards actually helping these people get clean and become self-sufficient. That is how we're going to end this crisis once and for all.
0: Well, I'd love to see it happen because, Kevin, I think there's a solution. And the solution is not $750 million spent by one county. I mean, Puget Sound has the same problem. They're spending about $1 billion a year, and they're not making the problem smaller. They're making it bigger.
1: They are, and enough is enough. I'm tired. And so, you know, just fingers crossed, people go out and vote for the right person, and you know, and we could just see some change once and for all.
0: Well, I'm convinced, Kevin, that this summer in particular, we're going to see more fires. We've already seen people hurt and killed. We're going to see more people hurt and killed. The authorities know the problem is there. We've talked to the state fire marshal about it, and they've effectively said, well, if the cities decide to let them do it, then they can do it. That is Kevin Dahlgren. Kevin is an independent journalist. He's been reporting on homelessness, addiction, and the homeless industrial complex. Kevin, thanks so very much. Back in a moment, we'll get to your phone calls and emails. 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
1: Welcome back to the Lars Larson Show. So imagine this. The FBI starts investigating because 15 industrial-sized agricultural drones have been stolen. These are flying machines, but they're big enough to carry a lot of weight. In other words, a fair amount of pesticide of one kind or another. And then you imagine, what kind of a weapon would that make if you were to load it up with certain kinds of biological or chemical toxic material? Well, it would be a very good one. Good for the bad guys, not good for the rest of us. I thought we'd bring on Steve Lazarus, who's a retired FBI special agent, United States Air Force veteran, and the author of Call Me Sonny. Steve, welcome back to the program. What should we make of cases like this where these industrial drones just disappear? I understand they've now been found, but they disappear for a period of time and nobody's quite sure where they went.
2: Yeah, thanks for having me on, Lars. I appreciate it. I think you hit it up in your opening comments. Everybody hears this story and they think the exact same thing. If it can carry a lot of this payload of liquid, you know, what could it be loaded with in terms of biological or chemical weapons? And I think that the three big capabilities we have to worry about with something like this is, A, that payload capacity. The second thing is the fact that they're capable of autonomous flight. This is not a $500 Best Buy drone where you got to grab a joystick and you've got to watch the thing and you got to get some experience with it. You got to be an experienced drone pilot. I mean, that's a skill. As I understand, these are capable of autonomous flight. You can pre-program a GPS route into it, and once you set it off, it's set it and forget it, or fire and forget, as we say. And the last thing is just the range and the efficiency that they have. So yeah, that can make a hugely deadly weapon. I was not aware of the fact that they had been found. That's good news.
1: I believe they have been, Steve. That's my latest information, is that they were located, but nobody knows who took them or why.
2: Yeah, and so that's good news for a couple of reasons, because I was thinking about this earlier, and one of the things I was thinking of is, you know, people steal things for different reasons. Sometimes people steal something because it just looks expensive and they think, maybe I'll be able to sell this, or maybe it's just cool and I just want to have it. So if someone stole this and wasn't quite sure what it was they were stealing, I think that lowers the threat a little bit. My concern would be that somebody hired them out, you know, an individual or a third party or an organization hired them out specifically to go get these things, because that third party knows exactly what it is they have and what it is they want to use them for. And I think that the public perception here has been kind of right. Yes, they could be used for very bad purposes, but at the same time, you know, we don't want to go down that rabbit hole and start publicly panicking just because some of these things are missing.
1: Well, and what I thought about, you mentioned the remotely piloted capabilities and being able to program in the piloting. Imagine if you could have one of these devices that was capable of flying to a target, but flying in such a way that it would be difficult to spot, either difficult visually, difficult on radar, difficult in various purposes, flying, you know, and if it could do that entire route, might be able to get to a target without anybody being aware of it. And that would be a powerful capability for somebody intending to do harm somewhere.
2: Yeah, absolutely. These drones can fly low, they can fly slow, they can sneak up on a target. And think about this for a second, really, Lars. You don't have to spray, and I know everybody gets concerned about chemical and biological weapons. I can tell you this used to be something that I worked in quite a bit. Those are pretty fragile. Those are pretty difficult to build. They're pretty difficult to maintain, and they're not as easy to deploy as people would think, especially when you're talking about trying to get to a military grade level. But if you want to cause some panic, you load one of these things up with any kind of an inert whatever. Let's say you're at a large stadium, an outdoor stadium, and a drone flies over and disperses a liquid, and you have no idea what it is. The drone just flies over, misses about half the crowd.
1: Can you imagine just a generic white powder, and the entire crowd goes completely berserk?
2: Imagine the public, imagine the panic. So I think that's another way that it could be used. Don't want to go down too many rabbit holes. Obviously, we don't want to turn a radio show into a how-to primer for a wannabe terrorist. But at the same time, yeah, the possibilities behind this, as soon as I heard about this story, I thought, you know, somebody asked me, so why would the FBI be concerned about this? And my first question was, why would they not be concerned about something like this? I'm glad to hear that the FBI was on it as quickly as they were.
1: I mean, because it has, as you said, even though what people's imagination would tell them you could make it into, but still in all, if all you wanted to do was panic people, that's one of the ways you could do it. If you wanted to actually, for real, spread some kind of contaminant, either chemical or biological or otherwise, or just lead people to believe that they had been contaminated, that this is the kind of thing that would get the job done. And the fact that 15 of them disappeared, and they're worth a tremendous amount of money. I can't remember how much the value was of each one, but I'm thinking it was in the range of $100,000 each. You're talking about a very expensive commodity, but one that perhaps up till now nobody thought we have to worry that somebody might try to steal these things. Well, they're expensive, and as you said, somebody might see the opportunity to either steal them for the money or steal them for the potential bad uses.
2: Yeah, and that second scenario, that's the one that scares me the most. And it doesn't even have to be necessarily a human target that you might direct it against. If it can spray pesticides, if it can spray fertilizer, it could spray Roundup. You could send it over some crop that you wanted to destroy, and you could use it for crop destruction. You could use it for property damage. There's so many things you could use these things for, nefarious things, obviously, other than their intended purpose. And I just kind of hope that as a private citizen now, I kind of hope that the people who maintain these things and who use them, I hope that, you know, without the government having to walk in and set conditions for them, I hope that they just take better care of this stuff in the future because of the public safety hazard that they do represent if they ever go missing again.
1: I think that is absolutely true. That's Steve Lazarus. Steve is a retired FBI special agent, United States Air Force veteran, and the author of Call Me Sonny. So, Steve, thank you very much. I appreciate the time.
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4: From ABC News, I'm Wayne Cabot. Sources say the Kennedy Center Board of Trustees has voted to close the Performing Arts Center's iconic building immediately after a major setback today in court. Here's ABC's Peter Haralambos.
5: The vote to immediately shutter the iconic building came about an hour after a federal judge blocked the Kennedy Center Board from adding a tribute to President Donald Trump on the Performing Arts Center. The Kennedy Center Board, filled with Trump's hand-picked appointees, tried to include a tribute to Trump on the building facade after the same judge in May blocked renaming the center after the president.
4: President Trump saying, "These are not the people I interviewed," slamming the Supreme Court for rejecting his attempt to change mail-in ballots so close to the election. ABC's Karen Travers.
6: The president calls it a bad decision. He says it is a big loss for Republicans and America itself. He goes on to say that the Supreme Court really let our country down. He accuses certain justices, as he puts it, of being petrified of Democrats.
4: Diesel now $2.50 a gallon, more than it was last year, truckers say every dollar more adds $400 to each delivery. Rising prices could lead the Fed to raise interest rates tomorrow. The 10-year Treasury yield today hit levels not seen since 2007. Senator Bernie Sanders says there's no doubt we need AI regulation.
7: The speed and scope of AI development in just the last 4 years has been almost beyond human comprehension.
4: But Attorney General Todd Blanche is suggesting the sudden interest in AI is part of a Democratic effort to win in November.
8: Every Democrat senator suddenly races to a microphone to talk about AI after being eerily silent for months and months and months. So to talk about the timing of this as being nothing but an effort to influence the midterms.
4: The death penalty is off the table for Nick Reiner. Prosecutors saying it's the Reiner's family wish. You're listening to ABC News.
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4: Republican from Kentucky Tom Massie took his House floor speech to more than an hour today with eight articles of impeachment against Defense Secretary Pete Hegseth for high crimes and misdemeanors for the war in Iran, attacks in Yemen, and in Venezuela.
11: To take oil from another country, to kidnap a foreign leader, like, somebody needs to put a marker in history, and that's what this is. Hopefully it passes, and they can litigate this in the Senate.
4: Massey also calling out Hegseth for the killing of alleged drug runners in boats and the suppression of free speech. Phineas says he stands with Palestine and will join those dropping out of Ed Sheeran's tour. Macklemore was booted from the tour after making a pro-Palestinian comment. Ed Sheeran maintains it wasn't his decision, it was the promoter's. As for him, he chooses not to discuss politics. If generosity can be measured by tips, then the most generous Americans live in the Ohio River Valley, says a company that handles restaurant payments.
12: The company called Toast has found that people dining out in Ohio, Indiana, Kentucky, and West Virginia all tip, on average, more than 20%. The stingiest tippers are in California and Washington State, where gratuities average a little over 17%. The best state for waitstaff, according to Toast, is Delaware, where tips left on credit card receipts average 21.4% of the bill.
4: It's generous people. That's ABC's Jim Ryan. I'm Wayne Cabot, ABC News.
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2: Two more suspects have been arrested in connection to a gang-related shooting in Birch Bay on September 6th. All four suspects face varying charges to include reckless endangerment, first-degree robbery, and drive-by shooting. Another arrest has been made in a multi-state fraud investigation at Isidro Woolley. Police say three other suspects, including a Florida police detective, remain in custody in Florida awaiting extradition to Skagit County. Some new changes are taking effect in Bellingham City Council meetings. Public comment will take place at the beginning of each regular meeting instead of at the end. Council meetings will now be live streamed via YouTube as well instead of a Zoom. And your local weather forecast, we'll see a slight chance of rain this morning in the Bellingham area. Otherwise, cloudy skies turning sunny with a high of 68 degrees. Overnight tonight, mostly clear with low around 48. Then for tomorrow, it'll be sunny with a high of 73. For KGMI News, I'm Adam Smith.
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11: Welcome back to the Lars Larson Show. As an example, the state of Oregon has spent over $1.33 billion on what is known as behavioral health. Now, that amount of money has been spent in the last 5 years, since 2021. And yet, mental illness, addiction, and suicide rates in Oregon remain among the worst in America. Is all that money actually making a difference? I thought we'd pose that question to Mark McMullen, who's the Vice President of Policy and Research at Common Sense Institutes. Mark, welcome to the program.
12: Yeah, thanks for having me.
11: That's an extraordinary sum of money, and I know that routinely you'll hear politicians from both sides of the aisle who'll say, well, we have this problem, and we could solve it, but we don't have the money to solve it. Do they have the money to address behavioral health, and is that really what will make the difference, or is it something else and not necessarily a giant stack of cash like $1.3 billion?
12: Well, as you say, the billions in new investment over the recent legislative sessions really hasn't been reflected so far in the outcomes. Where Oregon does, rank at the at or near the bottom in prevalence of mental illness and access to treatment. But, I mean, funding does matter. The traditional studies are saying, every dollar you spend on depression, anxiety, and related issues, brings back $4 in terms of economic output. And so our team at the Common Sense Institute put together a study that really attempts to quantify the economic impact that mental illness has on our state.
11: But those are two different things, aren't they, Mark? Because aren't the studies that say the more money you spend on mental health, the more good you get? They're written by people who draw their paychecks from the mental health industry, aren't they?
12: Not always. Not always.
11: Really?
12: In particular, places like the American Psychiatric Association and the Center for Disease Control and Prevention and things like that. But there is definitely here in Oregon a disconnect between funding and outcomes. And that's pretty clear here, that funding boosts are meaningful. But we need stronger coordination and accountability in our system.
11: You're being very generous in saying they're meaningful. Are they meaningful no matter what, or are they only meaningful if you spend money and get a result?
12: Well, we certainly want results, but some of these do take time. And so I still am holding out hope that the outcomes are going to improve as we go forward, and policymakers have acknowledged some of the biggest levers that they may have to pull. In particular, it's about stronger and coordination and accountability here in Oregon, where our mental health system has a fragmented, siloed structure, where all sorts of providers, including agencies, state agencies, counties, coordinated care organizations, nonprofits, and schools, all play a role, And in 2025, the state did an audit that found that the Oregon Health Authority has to coordinate with 30 different entities to provide this care or these treatments. And as a result, we have this huge lack of shared data and information here.
11: By the way, when the Oregon Health Authority, which was created by the legislature, has to coordinate with all these 30 agencies that were also created by the legislature. So if they said it will work better if we could coordinate with half a dozen instead of 30, or two instead of 30, the legislature could fix that, could they not?
12: Or at least improve the coordination between them and the data sharing and the like. One issue, of course, is, though, that the vast majority of this spending, although the state has put in more than ever before, and localities as well, the majority of funding does come from federal Medicaid. And so, to a certain extent, some of it is out of their control.
11: Except, hold on, are the Medicaid dollars handed to the state and the state decides how to hand them out?
12: They're usually funneled through these coordinated care organizations.
11: Which were created by the state legislature, correct?
12: In keeping with the federal law. It's the way that the Medicaid through Oregon Health Plan
11: These services. Okay, but so the feds say, Oregon, here's the money. You decide how to spend it, but we want you to do it through coordinated care organizations. But it was the state of Oregon that decided the kind of way they were going to do it by creating all these agencies. So the state of Oregon, the legislators, and in this case, two-thirds of them are Democrats, could say, we're going to fix it. But do they have any real interest in fixing it if they're shoveling all this money out, getting almost no result? In fact, you could argue they're getting a negative result. They've got more of the problem after spending all the money than less of the problem. They could do that, but if their real goal is just to hand out money to their friends in that community, then why would they fix it?
12: Well, I understand what you're saying, but in terms of the federal dollars don't go far enough to cover the problem. We do get some, as a state, we do get some flexibility over how much we want to participate in these, extended programs and whatnot, but there's always going to be a role to fill that gap with our counties and our state agencies and whatnot. And
11: so, Mark, that sounds odd to me, because if you tell me we've spent $1.3 billion, we've got almost nothing to show for it, but if we spent twice as much, so we had enough money, as you said, to cover all the bases. If you're not producing any good with $1.35 billion, is there any logic that tells you you'll produce more good if you spend twice as much the same way?
12: No, understood. And clearly something is broken with the current system, where we really aren't seeing these outcomes move along with the funding. And as I said off to the bat, I'm just hoping that time will heal this. I'm not saying we should invest twice as much. I'm saying we should certainly focus, as a lot of policymakers are right now, on this accountability and coordination. Well, and hopefully it will bear fruit going forward, but that remains to be seen.
11: Mark, is there any evidence that, say, OHA, Oregon Health Authority, says to agencies, we're going to give you some money. Produce results, you'll get more. Produce less or nothing, and you'll be cut off. Is there any evidence that OHA is doing that, saying, if you aren't producing something good with the money we're giving you, you're not going to keep getting money?
12: In terms of providers, yes.
11: And there is evidence they've cut some of the providers off, said, you guys aren't doing us any good, you're cut off.
12: More directly asking for funding back from the coordinated care organizations, who until recent year or recent months, had been doing quite well in terms of their profits. And so the state was asking to claw back some of that money to put into mental health care. But it's still really, the infrastructure is still being developed.
11: Unbelievable. That is Mark McMullen. He is VP of Policy and Research at Common Sense Industries. Mark, thank you very much.
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0: Did you know Oregon is registering dead people to vote, and some have voted? Ordinary patriots like you discovered over 40 dead people that were recently re-registered to vote in one day in Douglas County. Oregon has agreed to remove 800,000 ineligible voters from our dirty voter rolls, so why are they re-registering dead people? Only citizen patriots like you are going to clean up Oregon's dirty voter rolls, and you can learn how by attending the 17th annual Gathering of the Eagles near Wilson, Saturday, September 19th. You'll hear the truth from former Mesa County, Colorado clerk Tina Peters, who dared look into the machines and went to jail for it, and from Trump advisor Steve Bannon, along with Dr. Frank's county groups uncovering voter fraud. 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
1: Welcome back to the program. It's a pleasure to be with you on the Radio Northwest Network. Our X-Poll question today: should government have the power to control the free speech of your doctor? The case involves Washington State, which tried to tell doctors during the COVID-19 situation, the pandemic, they tried to tell doctors you are not allowed to talk about certain things. You can't talk about COVID tests being inaccurate. You can't talk about alternative treatments. You cannot say that you think vaccines are unsafe. If you say those things, we will take your medical license away. The doctors contested that. The U.S. Supreme Court has now refused to hear the case, and shame on them for doing that. They've got time for a lot of, I think, less important things than that. But this segment of the show is brought to you by 540training.com, concealed carry, home invasion defense, and personal defense. Find them online at 540training.com. I wanted to bring Morgan Irwin on the show, who's Vice President of Government Affairs at the Association of Washington Business. Morgan, welcome to the program. And are we going to lose some of the major businesses in the Pacific Northwest because of the crazy tax policies of both Oregon and Washington?
15: Well, thank you for having me, and it's looking like that may be the case.
1: What do we need to do to stop it? And what do we say to the Democrats who say, well, government has to have this money? I mean, we can't exist without all this money. We're doing all these important things. They just passed $9.4 billion in new taxes, and they're still sending messages that say, and we will want more beyond that?
15: Well, I mean, they passed $9.4 billion in new taxes in 2025. Here in 2026, they just passed another $3 billion on top of that. And what I'm hearing from the Office of Financial Management here at Washington State, which manages the budget, is that right now, and this is a dynamic number tied to the health of our economy, but right now the budget deficit for January 1, 2027 is somewhere around $3.5 billion again.
1: So in other words, they have a record amount of money, but they're doing a bigger record amount of spending. It sounds like they have a spending problem.
15: So if you go back to 2020, there was a lot of one-time COVID money. And if you're going to get one-time money and you're running a business out there, business owners will tell you should use that for one-time expenses, right? If you're going to get, $100,000 once, like, hey, put a new roof on the shop, but don't hire three new people because that money's not going to be here next year. And Washington State kind of went the other way with that, where they chose to expand a lot of programs. They hired a lot of extra people. Now that COVID money is gone, there's a pretty big bow wave in front of the state, and it's going to be tough to overcome it.
1: Well,
15: there's two ways. Number one,
1: Sorry, Morgan.
15: Oh, I was just going to say, two ways. One way is to cut the spending now and say, hey, we're going to rationalize the budget, which I think many of us would be in favor of. The other way is to hold new spending flat or nearly flat and let the economy catch up. Our economy grows about 3.5% per year over the last 10 years. But if we're going to have any serious chance of catching up with our budget deficits, that number needs to get a lot closer to 5%. We just got our survey back out of the field. I think we had 407 employers from all around the state responded to it. This is every sector. These are big businesses. These are small businesses, everybody in between. It's looking pretty bleak. I mean, you've got 55% of business owners saying they're planning to move their personal domicile out of the state. I think it's 30% are saying that they're looking to move their business or considering moving their business. It's 24% are considering moving their business out of state. And that's up significantly. It was just 17% back in January when we asked the same questions. And these are simple worded survey questions. It's not, it's some weird double negative. And we don't dress the data. I mean, this is what employers are saying, is that this state is not a state that I want to expand in. It's not a state I want my personal residence in. And it's a state that I may be moving my business out of.
1: Well, and in fact, Morgan, once you lose those businesses, it may be impossible to get those people back. But isn't it going to be even harder to get anybody else when they see this kind of outflow from the state of Washington and they say, we know why they're leaving. Why would anybody want to move their business into that kind of environment?
15: I can tell you why they would. Because Washington has 8 million people. We have one of the most highly trained workforces anywhere in the world. It's friggin' gorgeous in this state. I mean, you can stand in knee-deep water and catch salmon. You can look at Mount Rainier. You can be in downtown Seattle all in the same day. And that just doesn't exist in many places. But that's kind of speaks to an accidental economy. I mean, we didn't do anything as a state to create those things. I mean, that stuff was here. So the real question is what can we do as a state to position ourselves and or compete for businesses? Because, as anybody out there in the business world who's listening, and nothing happens on accident in business. You position yourself and you compete. And if you don't, then you don't get the business.
1: Well, and I guess what I wonder is how, it's wonderful. I love the state of Washington, too, and the state of Oregon. I've lived in both states almost my entire life, and it is beautiful. The problem is you have to afford to be able to stay. And I kind of think of Spirit Airlines, great business, except they lost money every year for the last 6 years. And I guess the question is, how long can you afford to lose money to enjoy the nice scenery?
15: Well, and that's just it. I mean, if you're a business owner and you've been in business for 10 years, you don't need the practice. Like, doing this to break even doesn't make any sense, especially when you can go, one or two states away and be making a pretty good profit. I mean, this is not moving countries, moving from one state to another. It's for the average business, it takes between 1 and 2 years. And we're seeing, through this survey data that a lot of businesses have already started that process. I think it's 40% of businesses are looking at land out of state. Many business owners already have a residence out of state. It's just not their primary, their domicile residence, which is the tax, purpose. But I think there's another thing that's going to happen here is kind of the quiet quitting inside the business culture. So quiet quitting is one of those terms of, hey, you work for a company, you don't really like working there, so you kind of stop doing your job, but you keep sitting at your desk until they get rid of you. And what we see with businesses is that you've got, a business here in Washington State or a business owner, and they buy a house or a condo in another state. 6 months and one day later, they're a resident of that state. And so maybe they don't actually move. Maybe their kids are still in the school system. Maybe they're still operating their business here, but the assets that could be taxed and the actions that can be taxed have been moved out of state. And so we don't necessarily see this like, everybody buying U-Hauls and moving. Instead, we just see them growing other places and moving those assets into states that aren't so draconian when it comes to taxes.
1: Building a brand new headquarters in Tennessee. Morgan Irwin is Vice President of Government Affairs at the Association of Washington Business. Morgan, thanks very much. 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
1: ABC News, I'm Wayne Cabot. If you're fed up with filling up, better buckle up. Prices hit an all-time high today. AAA reporting diesel at $6.27. That number will only get more real as the weather gets cooler.
2: Families that use oil to heat their homes could see a more than 30% increase in their bills this fall as war with Iran continues to drive up prices. Those using electricity for heat could pay 9% more.
1: ABC's Hannah Battah. Rising prices could lead the Federal Reserve to raise interest rates tomorrow. The 10-year Treasury yield today hit levels not seen since 2007. ABC's Peter Haralambu says the Kennedy Center Board of Trustees is voting to close the Performing Arts Center entirely after being blocked by a judge from putting the Trump name on it.
3: Kennedy Center Board, filled with Trump's hand-picked appointees, tried to include a tribute to Trump on the building facade after the same judge in May blocked renaming the center after the president.
1: The judge says you can't do it without Congress.
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5: Welcome back to the Lars Larson Show. About 8 years ago, the U.S. Supreme Court made a decision in the case called the Janus case. And Janus had to do with a state worker. He happened to be from Illinois. And he was a liberal. He was actually a liberal progressive by his own account. And in fact, I've talked to Mark Janus before. He's a very nice guy. His politics are not like mine. But one of the things that bothered him was that he was forced to be a member of a union. And he worked for a government agency. So he brought his case to court. He lost in the lower courts and finally won before the United States Supreme Court. And what the Supreme Court decided in the Janus ruling, I'm not a lawyer, but what they decided generally is if you work for government, so if you're a school teacher, if you work for a state, a city, or a county, you are allowed to opt out of paying union dues. Now, I know the unions don't like that, and in fact, I expected that they would see huge losses, and they have seen some losses of membership, but one of the ways the unions have preserved themselves is by basically keeping it a secret from their own membership that the members don't have to pay the union dues. So there are organizations out there that have gone out to tell those union members, you don't have to be in the union. You don't have to pay the union dues, at least. You are not forced by the government to pay dues that are then used for political purposes. So what's happened in response? Well, in New York, they've got a bill that would make it a not a crime, but a violation, punishable by $15,000 per incident if somebody falsely impersonates a union representative. Hawaii is looking at similar legislation, and the state of Oregon actually has a law on the books. And they are proposing to go out under this law and punish any organization that actually informs the union membership that they don't have to be in the union. I thought we'd talk about it with Aaron Withey, who's chief executive officer of the Freedom Foundation. Aaron, welcome back to the program.
6: Lars, thanks for having me on.
5: If I have misstated any of that or exaggerated it, please feel free to correct me. But this seems outrageous that the government is now at least proposed to do it in Hawaii and New York, and already the law is on the books in Oregon, to say, if we accuse you of impersonating a union when you tell union members this information that they can use to their own benefit, you can be fined thousands and thousands of dollars for every single incident of impersonation that they're alleging.
6: See, that's what the unions claim, is that it's about impersonation, but really it's not, Lars. What it's about is the union's bleeding membership, and they don't want us to continue to tell that message to people to get out. What the bills actually do is it makes it so the union can sue you, not for impersonating a union, but spreading misinformation, quote, or disparaging union membership. That's what this is about. They don't have to catch you impersonating a union. You know, we have canvassers that travel the country. None of them are wearing SEIU or teacher union T-shirts and pretending to be a union employee. That makes no sense. We go on someone's door and say, hey, we're from the union, you should leave us. It makes completely nonsense. So this bill is it's a wolf in sheep's clothing. Their goal is to defund the Freedom Foundation because they're losing so many members.
5: And they'd be able to do that by just, because if they just go to court every time they allege this, even if you're in the right and they're in the wrong, it's going to cost you money. It's going to cost you time and effort and everything else to answer all those suits, even if the union ends up losing.
6: Yeah, and for them, it's not really, one, they're in front of judges that they have got into office one way or another, either by appointment or by election. But yeah, you're right. That's their goal, is to try and tie us up in court. And it's $6,250 in Oregon quote, per occurrence, $15,000 in New York. But, I mean, the legislature, they've basically said that if you send 100 pieces of mail that we don't like, then that is 100 instances. So it doesn't take a lot for us to, it doesn't take a lot for those damages to get into the multi-millions of dollars.
5: No, and in fact, the Freedom Foundation has brought a lawsuit of its own saying that the, now you've said the law is unconstitutional, right?
6: Yeah, it's a First Amendment violation. I should be able to tell somebody today in the state of Oregon and later down the line in New York and Hawaii that they can leave their union and stop paying union dues without the fear of getting sued. Of course, it's about the Freedom Foundation, but it applies to you, Lars. I mean, it applies to anybody in these states that is, quote, disparaging union membership.
5: So you mean, Aaron, that in theory they could come after me and say, well, Lars, you've got an audience, and we know our audience numbers in the millions, and a certain percentage of those people are union members. They could literally say, we're going to allege that you have 15,000 or 10,000, let's make the math easy, or even 1,000. You've done it to 1,000 union members. You've supplied bad information. You owe us $6 million.
6: No, it's worse than that, because it doesn't have to be union members. It's just the general public. It's not exclusive to union members. If you disparage a union, the union itself can sue you. And one of the other most egregious parts of it is the individual, quote, that is getting conned with this misinterpretation, they are not the ones that can sue you. It's the union. So it's the unions that are behind this, and those are the ones that, you know, they want to defund us. That's their real goal here, is to defund the Freedom Foundation, because we're getting so many members out.
5: Well, and in fact, Aaron, one of the gripes that I've had from people is what they call the free rider argument, that says if the union is out there, you know, advocating for the workers, and then some of the workers say, hey, under Janus, I don't have to pay the dues, that somehow they become free riders. But if that were if that argument were valid, I could say, well, I'm a member of the NRA, and the NRA only has 6 million members, even though we've got more than 100 million gun owners in America. That means we've got free riders who benefit from the advocacy of the NRA, but they don't pay dues. But that's the argument that they use, saying we have to have the right to get these monies out of people, whether they want to be represented by the union or not.
6: Yeah, and the unions obviously control the state legislatures in blue states like Oregon. So if this free rider argument was such a problem, go to the legislature and change it. Get rid of exclusive representation. The Freedom Foundation would actively support that legislation, because here's the reason why they won't do it, is because they have a monopoly on collective bargaining and grievance disputes from public employees. Public employees, it's not a free rider. They're forced into this crappy representation. They should be able to have the freedom to go to their employer directly if they choose to, or hire another agent that would probably be better than the union and represent themselves. Right now, they're trapped. It's un-American, and it's something that the U.S. Supreme Court needs to address in one of the other cases that we're bringing to the court.
5: Well, and in fact, that's one of the objections I've had to unions. People know I have an anti-union point of view. But I've always said, if you want to belong to a union, go ahead. The Constitution gives you the right of freedom of association, and you have the right of freedom of speech. So you have that as well. And that's what the unions are all about. But to say, we're going to hang on to those union members, I know what they're doing. They raise of the hundreds of millions of dollars they raise, about 80% of it goes to donations to politicians, and they're all Democrats.
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13: Welcome back to the Lars Larson Show. It's a pleasure to be with you, and I'll be glad to get back to your phone calls and emails in just a moment. But I've got to tell you about this story. The city of Los Angeles has just handed two homeowners a real, genuine nightmare. Can the government declare your private property to be a public monument, then ban you from touching it, and leave you holding the bill for all of that? Robert Thomas joins me now, who's Pacific Legal Foundation's director of their property rights practice group. Ms. Thomas, welcome back.
14: Thank you very much. Glad
13: so tell me, tell my audience what's going on here with this California couple that bought a rundown property and said,

0: we're going to redevelop it. What happened to them?
1: Well, it's a story that, you know, you hope that you never hear, but is not that uncommon. Bought a house in the Brentwood area of Los Angeles in 2023.
0: Okay, by the way, nice neighborhood where I've driven through it, but it's where OJ's late wife, the woman he was found legally responsible for killing, although he's acquitted of murder, but that was her neighborhood, right?
1: Yeah, that's the place. You know, yep. Very nice area of Los Angeles. Unfortunately, this property, which was next door to the property these folks already owned, was in a very dilapidated condition. It couldn't be rented, couldn't be used. The roof was leaking. It was unoccupiable. So they decided to do what you might think they would do, and that is, let's do a tear down and start again. This thing was beyond repair. And things looked okay at first because they applied to the city of Los Angeles for a demolition permit. And after a hold for review to see if they could go ahead and do it, city said, yeah, go ahead and do it. That apparently set something off down at City Hall, because the next thing you know, a city council member dressed as Marilyn Monroe, introduced a motion to initiate what they call a historic cultural monument designation on the property. And you're thinking, well, was it just sort of she decided to dress up as Marilyn Monroe? Well, no. It turned out that back in 1962, Marilyn had actually owned this house for a grand total of 157 days.
0: Not even half a year.
1: Not even half a year. You know, I mean, we all, you know, I always tell people, if you're going to visit California, make sure not to stay more than 180 days because, you know, you're going to become a resident. So it's a very short period of time. And then it has some she dies in the house. But since that time, it's gone through a succession of, 14 owners, many of whom changed it. It was the house, but they changed it. They altered it. They fixed it up. They and did other things to it, such that, you know, by the time of our folks get involved in this property, there's literally no footprint or trace of Miss Monroe in the house. The reason she was dressed up as Marilyn Monroe was, she said, this is a historic property, and even though we have already said officially, you may tear this house down, we're changing our minds. And then, so the city said, hold on that demolition and the grading permits we've already issued to you. We're going to figure out whether we want to designate this a historical monument. And sure enough, at the end of the process, that's what happened. The city has now designated it a historical site. That's, you know, kind of an interesting thing, but that has legal consequences in that forbids the owners from not only tearing it down, from making substantial changes to the inside and outside and other things. And so it's left them with a derelict property that they have the privilege of insuring, paying property taxes, you know, and that sort of thing, but they can't do anything with it.
0: Well, let me ask you something. This person who showed up dressed as Marilyn Monroe, this was a city staffer or a city official? Do you know?
1: Oh, this is an elected city council member.
0: Oh, who has a Marilyn Monroe fetish?
1: Who knows? It's L.A., right?
0: Yeah, exactly.
1: Could be. So, but anyway, that's the story. You know,
0: okay. And by the way, you said it had 14 different owners, all of whom, or many of whom, had done renovations of the house, made changes to the house. So the historic character of it, if it was ever there before, is gone, other than that Marilyn Monroe died in the house. Right?
1: So it seems. I mean, you know, you'd think if the house might have been preserved in the condition it was in 62, maybe there'd be some kind of claim. But, you know, 14 successive owners and countless changes to the property, it was not this living history museum as you might think of when you think of a historic cultural monument designation. It was a house that they told the owners they couldn't do anything with except maintain it in its what I would call a state of arrested decay, simply because she lived there and died there.
0: Well, in fact, one of the details, I don't think you mentioned this, the owners offered to personally pay to relocate the building into a public museum. And that seems pretty giving to me, because that's not an inexpensive thing to do. I've got friends who move houses for a living. So they were going to relocate the house anywhere the city wanted it, perhaps to a museum, and the city turned them down?
1: Right, because what essentially was the city's designation said, this is historic. And, you know, once that happens, what was a sort of unknown, I don't know, maybe there were people who knew about this, where this was and what it was, but it certainly wasn't causing any problems for the owners. It became essentially an attractive nuisance. People broke into the house. It's behind a fence that you cannot see from the street, so you don't know the thing's there. But as soon as the city designates it a monument, everybody, we have people jumping the fence, breaking in, you know, all to, I don't know, take a selfie with the Marilyn Monroe house, I suppose. And so with that, and that coupled with the notion that this designation says to the owners, you can't touch it, you must leave it as it is, they said, well, you know, if it's historical, let's move it. Turn it. If you want it for a museum, we'll help pay for you to move it somewhere. Tell us where. And the city said no.
0: The city just said, hang on to it, but we're not going to compensate you, as the Constitution actually requires. If the government takes your life, liberty, or property, you have due process and just compensation. And that's not being delivered either. That's Robert Thomas. Robert, thanks very much. Pacific Legal Foundation's director of its property rights practice. Glad to get to your calls in a moment at 866-HEY-LARS.
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6: From ABC News, I'm Wayne Cabot. Ed Sheeran, one of the world's top five grossing acts, is seeing his tour in chaos. Four of his supporting acts abruptly quitting today in solidarity with the rapper Macklemore, who was dropped for making pro-Palestinian comments. Phineas, Billie Eilish's brother and musical collaborator, was supposed to tour with Sheeran in South America soon, but says he stands with Palestine and its people and is dropping out. Macklemore said that he was kicked off the Loop tour after exclaiming Free Palestine at New Jersey's MetLife Stadium while introducing his protest song. Ed Sheeran says he chooses not to

0: take political sides, including in the Gaza war. At a press briefing in the White House Rose Garden, Attorney General Todd Blanch defended the president after Trump ripped into the Supreme Court for blocking his efforts to restrict mail-in voting. ABC's Rachel Scott was there.
1: You got a number of questions on this recent decision by the Supreme Court as it comes to mail-in voting. And he was asked pretty directly whether or not the president's words about the Supreme Court justices essentially saying that they're unwilling to do what's, in his words, right for the country is even appropriate for the president to say. Todd Blanch, the attorney general, defending President Trump, saying the president should be able to speak his mind. He dismissed that this is sowing any confusion for voters out there.
0: Trump saying of the justices who defied him, these are not the people I interviewed. Meantime, FBI Director Kash Patel says he is sending his agents to election sites in November. President Trump calls AI concerns a hoax, but Republican strategist Steve Bannon says
2: the liabilities here are real.
0: Agreeing with him, Senator Bernie Sanders, saying the government needs to safeguard us.
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0: If Nick Reiner is found guilty of murdering his parents, he will be spared capital punishment. The prosecutor saying it's the family's wish.
6: Heading into a court hearing for Nick Reiner, L.A. County District Attorney Nathan Hochman announcing his office will not seek the death penalty against Reiner.
7: We have spoken to the victim's family. We have spoken to prosecutors, law enforcement.
6: Asked if Rob and Michelle Reiner's opposition to the death penalty influenced his decision, Hochman said all information was considered. Nick Reiner has pleaded not guilty. Alex Stone, ABC News, Los Angeles.
0: To live a life, a long life, a really long life? Look to Japan.
8: As of September 1st, there were 107,677 people in Japan over the age of 100. It's the 56th straight year there have been over 100,000 Japanese centenarians, but the first time the number has been this high. Women make up nearly 90% of that number, among them Kishimoto Fuyo from Kyoto City. She is 114 years old and the oldest person in Japan. The oldest man is Kati Hikaru of Kumamoto City. He's 112. Sherry Preston, ABC News.
0: Who among us wouldn't want money in our pockets? Well, most are saying no to Trump's $5,000 if voters keep Republicans in charge of Congress promise. 63% disapprove in the Reuters Ipsos poll out today, and that includes 37% of Republicans. I'm Wayne Cabot, ABC News.
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11: Two more suspects have been arrested in connection to a gang-related shooting in Birch Bay on September 6th. All 4 suspects face varying charges to include reckless endangerment, first-degree robbery, and drive-by shooting. Another arrest has been made in a multi-state fraud investigation at Isidro Woolley. Police say 3 other suspects, including a Florida police detective, remain in custody in Florida awaiting extradition to Skagit County. Some new changes are taking effect in Bellingham City Council meetings. Public comment will take place at the beginning of each regular meeting. meeting instead of at the end. Council meetings will now be live streamed via YouTube as well instead of a Zoom. And your local weather forecast, we'll see a slight chance of rain this morning in the Bellingham area. Otherwise, cloudy skies turning sunny with a high of 68 degrees. Overnight tonight, mostly clear with low around 48. Then for tomorrow, it'll be sunny with a high of 73. 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
13: It's the Alex Marlow Show. I'm glad you're here. We got a lot to do today. A lot of fun stuff. Got some good variety for you today. Plus some scary stuff, as always. It's one of the darker shows in all of radio. We've got some evidence that Mitch McConnell is alive and actually exists and might be spacing out a little bit, but certainly is breathing. I won't say he's on his own two feet. I won't say that, but he is around. And we will talk a little bit about him, what he's up to, and what that means for our Congress. That's coming up later in the broadcast as well. I mentioned yesterday I'm going to get into some of the people that Roy Cooper, the Democrat running in North Carolina, has freed. He pardoned all sorts of different people, and his reluctance to prosecute crime has meant that more prisoners were released, and there's some really bad people. I'll give you a rundown of some of those. I've got an unbelievable Talifrico clip. And I've got Gavin Newsom fishing with Jake Tapper. All that to come on the show. But we'll start with a little bit of AI because that is the number one topic of conversation right now, with a lot of this discussion that, as I mentioned on the show yesterday, is sort of a hoax. It is where the top AI giants, really sort of a duopoly with OpenAI as well as the Anthropic, which is run by a guy named Dario Amodei, who's kind of a scary figure. He's the guy who would allow for a Department of War to use some of his technology so long as they had a veto power, where essentially they could tell generals exactly what they can do with the Anthropic technology, meaning you can use our AI, but you can only use it if we get to have a kill switch. So if we don't like what you guys are doing, then you guys can't, then we can override the commander-in-chief of the U.S. military. Crazy stuff, obvious God complex stuff that's going on. But they're the ones who are saying that, whoa, now it's time to hold your horses, slow down the progress of AI. And this should make all of you scratch your head, because even though AI is moving very quickly, and there is a lot of negative stuff with rapid adaptation of AI that's going to happen, and a lot of people are deeply concerned about widespread surveillance state, lack of accountability, the very noisy and odd data centers that are popping up all throughout the country, all that stuff are legitimate negative things and deserve to be discussed, and there deserves to be a public airing of all this stuff. Why would the two people or the two companies that are sort of leading this duopoly all of a sudden decide now is the time to put the brakes on? And what's more curious about it is, why on earth can't these guys just do it on their own? If they want to pace themselves, then why can't they just start pacing themselves? Why do they have to make some sort of big public proclamation? The reason why is because they're trying to achieve the moral high ground. They're trying to get it so that the Democrats win in the midterms. That's what this is about. These are people who are left of center people, who are liberal people, whose companies are staffed by Obama and Biden staffers, former people who are part of the Democrat apparatus. And them doing this public proclamation is meant to draw a contrast between what they see as the Donald Trump administration, which has been very, very negative on any sort of regulation of AI. Now, should there be some? Yes. But what does that end up looking like in the end? We've tried this stuff before, where we start having global governance, various tribunals, all sorts of different things that we've done that are models that are largely failed. you start trying to bring in the international community to reduce sovereignty of American businesses. This is just something that has gone very, very poorly in the past and will continue to go poorly. And so what are the proposals? What's actually out there? Well, the point is, if the Democrats can go out there and say that, well, there's not enough AI regulation, and if they can

resist the temptation to put out any sort of a hard and fast proposal, then now they've got a new election issue that they can run on, which is simply that the Republicans are incompetent to deal with this stuff, and they're letting the trains run off the tracks, and all of you are the normal people are going to be victimized here. And it's an incredibly clever platform, because you see things like the public's reaction to AI, incredibly negative. I played that cut of Harry Enten on CNN yesterday, suggesting the president's approval rating is underwater 60% or 60 points with independents in every single section, cross-section of the public. No one likes how the president's handling AI, and they also believe that data centers are bad. That's an 80-20 issue. People don't like the data centers, and, you know, there's plenty of reason not to like them. There's plenty of reason to not be quite as much of a doomer, but just note that the people who are putting out the doomerism are the exact people who are standing to benefit from the Democrats winning in the midterms, and all this is designed to push that forward. And so what we're seeing here now is that there has been some pushback, and it's coming from none other than Jensen Huang. Jensen Huang is the CEO of NVIDIA, which is the biggest company on earth, or the most valuable company on earth, who has essentially a monopoly on part of what we call the AI stack. This is, if you spend time in Silicon Valley, I don't spend a ton, but I spent a little bit. They talk about the AI stack, which is the five or six different layers of AI that are used in basic computations. And it is, they have these GPUs, which are the actual physical units that are necessary for AI. And they have basically a monopoly on that. So they are basically a one-stop shop for a certain part of the stack. And so they are the kingmakers, and they're the ones who can kind of call whatever shots they want. And Jensen Huang, I don't see him as a necessarily MAGA aligned guy, but is certainly MAGA curious, does get along with a lot of people in the administration. I think Trump has got some admiration for him. I got to interact with him briefly in Silicon Valley, and not someone who's hostile towards MAGA, I don't think. Though he is a guy who's dealing with China, but he is selling his third-rate chips to China, which is very interesting. So he's got all these different chips. The names you may have heard that are the biggest ones are the Vera Rubin chips and the Blackwell chips. Those are the sort of Ferrari chips. He doesn't sell those to China. He sells these things called the H200s, which are kind of like the Toyota of chips, which is, they're fine, they're good, and he does sell them to China. He wants to sell them to China, make money from China, but he's not giving them their elite chips, which I think is a very clever compromise, and it is one of these things where he is now pushing all of a sudden for lack of regulation in AI, which is noteworthy because this is the president's position. So the guy with the biggest AI company is now in line with Donald Trump and Donald Trump's administration on that we're not going to have all sorts of different regulation. And so do we need some regulation? Yeah, of course, we're going to need something. There's going to be something that's going to have be some sort of a guardrail. But it's quite noteworthy, the public show that these companies that are aligned with more Democrat politics are saying that we need to start having more regulation, and we're going to voluntarily, we're not going to do it ourselves, we're just going to call for it and do some preening socially, which I think is very, very important. A lot of this comes down to this tension, as I noted yesterday, between open weights and closed weights. So open weights are these open models, which would basically be that normal people have the option of having super elite AI, versus closed weight models, which is where only the elites control the AI. And this is where a lot of the tension is with the public, is that the people who are now calling for the regulations are the ones who benefit from a system where open weight companies will dominate. And that's where the regulation comes in. This is another one of the tricks that's out there that's important to understand, is that the closed models, Dario Amodei's Anthropic, Sam Altman's OpenAI, these are models where they are the dominant people, because it's not going to be an open thing where the public is going to have access to it at the level that they will. So what's going to happen is that if there's regulation, if there's compliance, all of the smaller firms are going to have a much harder time meeting those compliance requirements. Think of it like banks. Think of it like Wall Street. It's the compliance departments of the big banks are huge. And if you want to be an upstart, you're going to have to hang to a level where you're going to have incredible expenditures, incredible amounts of money, incredible amounts of time and resources going to be dedicated towards meeting those regulatory requirements. And that really does favor the established brands that are already huge. And so the open models are going to suffer with the more regulation. And that's why the bigger companies
companies are calling for it now. So they want

0: a sort of too big to fail infrastructure for AI. That's what's being called for here. And so if you think they're just being altruistic, no, absolutely not. That's not the point. They're trying to make it so that only the biggest AI companies can succeed. And Jensen, because he's so big, and NVIDIA is saying, wait a minute, I see what's going on here. You guys want to slow down, you do it yourself. We're going full steam ahead, and we think that's the best policy for America winning and America dominating in the space. That's what President Trump sees. So there's a lot more nuance here that I'm not going to be able to get through all of it every show. We could talk about nothing else and cover all the stuff. But just note that there is a big game being played, and it's very election focused. 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

0: of the whole enchilada, this is what the battle that you're witnessing with all the AI discussion is taking place right now, is that Dario Amodei of Anthropic, Sam Altman of OpenAI, they need to have highly restricted or closed weight AI be the dominant force. They don't want open weights because this allows for a lot more competition to enter the marketplace. It also allows for normal people, not the elites with God complexes, to have more control over what the world is going to look like, what the future is going to look like once the AI revolution takes course. And this is in huge opposition from guys like Donald Trump and Jensen Huang, who runs NVIDIA, because NVIDIA, first of all, they're selling chips to everyone. So they just want it to be game on. They want as little regulation as possible because they're selling chips. They want to sell chips. They don't care who they're selling the chips to. They're going to sell the chips, and they've got that monopoly in the types of chips that they make. So they're ready to run wild, and they want to see an explosion. Donald Trump wants to seize the AI revolution as an opportunity for massive growth in the U.S. economy, and he does not want to miss this shot. And I know that there is a lot of negatives that come with it. There are some things about AI that are, I think, objectively going to be a struggle. There's going to be problems. There's clear negatives that are going to be associated with this, and there are things that we're going to discuss on this show and elsewhere that there is going to be huge opportunity for sowing disinformation, for censorship, for deep fakes. It's going to be all sorts of different harassment. There's going to be all sorts of different social contagions like AI girlfriends and boyfriends, which is already taking place at a big podcast on that with Emma Jo Morris. So all that negative stuff aside, this is still the opportunity of our era in terms of a massive economic explosion. And Trump does not want to, not only does not want to get in the way of that, he wants to encourage it. He wants that to explode and to grow. And just know that a lot of the people who are saying put the brakes on are very self-interested. And that's why they're freaked out right now. And that's why they're ratcheting up the AI doomerism, is because they feel like they're in such a dominant market position that they just want everyone negative on this so that they can be left alone. And so they can have, you know, there's a duopoly situation, and those two companies are content to just be unchallenged and to be able to develop without any sort of new competition entering the market. All this is going to benefit Democrats who tend to run those two companies, which is Anthropic and OpenAI. So that's it in a nutshell. I think that's what we have to understand, and that's what the heart of the matter is. And that tension is be interesting to see how this plays out. It's going to be very interesting to see how all this plays out. And we're going to see Barack Obama now be the leader of the Democrats' call to focus on artificial intelligence. And he really does have global governance in the back of his mind. And he's already going to get a lot of very generic and general support because, again, them committing to any sort of a solution might test badly. It might poll badly. If the Democrats put forward some sort of solutions that are unpopular, then it could be worse than putting out no solution. But that's why I noted yesterday on the show, and it's important to note this, that they've dusted off Obama, they've trotted him out, they've dragged him out, and he's going to be the leader in this run-up to the midterm elections, pushing for AI policy to be the center of the Democrats' agenda. And Minority Leader Hakeem Jeffries is out there saying that we need to have a framework for a very public conversation. I like this because it is as generic as possible. He's literally saying nothing. And that's where we're at. And this is where I always recommend everyone take a look at Wynton Hall's Code Red, because it is going to be give you this backbone of understanding to take on some of these pretty complex topics. So we got John Ossoff is out there calling for inspectors and frontier AI labs and needs the president to lead the world towards an AI treaty. Like, we're not going to want global governance. That's the whole thing. I was noticing this because there is a story in the EU. There's something called the EU Kids Act, which is going to require age verification for new accounts on social media, video sharing sites, online games, AI chatbots. And in general, I like the principle behind it. It's a 16-point, it's similar to Australia's 16-point social media plan where they're trying to get teens off of it, which by and large, I appreciate the sentiment, is that I think social media has been very toxic for adults, and I think it's been even more toxic for children, particularly young girls. This has been well documented, well studied. There's almost no refutation to this. But then the question is, who watches the watchdogs? Who's actually in charge of this? Who's enforcing this matter? And it's going to be the same bureaucrats, the same unelected, anonymous people who want to control more of your lives, the same people with God complexes, All of these things are going to come down to this essential fact, which is that whenever you expand global bureaucracy like this, it always means we're outsourcing our sovereignty. And even though I don't want children getting hooked, people under 16 in particular, on social media, I think it's toxic. And I want to do what we can to make sure that children are not getting hooked on those devices, becoming screenagers. Is it really for the bureaucrats in Europe to decide how to deal with that? Are they the ones who are going to set the rules? That doesn't sound very good to me. That sounds like a real formula for wide-scale censorship. That's a problem. These are very big topics. We're going to be tackling them all on The Marlow Show. 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
5: ABC News, I'm Wayne Cabot. Ed Sheeran's tour, one of the top five grossing tours in the world right now, is in chaos today.

0: His touring band quit on him, along with all of his opening acts, in solidarity with the rapper Macklemore. The tour dropping Macklemore for making pro-Palestinian comments at MetLife Stadium in New Jersey. Among those dropping out, Phineas, Billie Eilish's brother, saying he stands with Palestine. Today, oil hit the highest mark since May. Brent crude, 108. Diesel at the pump, 628, says AAA, highest ever. Skewering SCOTUS, President Trump blasts the Supreme Court for saying he can't change ballots so close to Election Day.
1: The president calls it a bad decision. He says it is a big loss for Republicans and America itself. He goes on to say that the Supreme Court really let our country down. He accuses certain justices, as he puts it, of being petrified of Democrats.
0: It's ABC's Karen Travers. And this is ABC News.
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4: 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Also, Band Director Kenneth Kern was presented with a special $5,000 award for his dedication and perseverance despite suffering major impact from the recent floodings. The $5,000 awards are split, with half going to the educators and half for use in their schools. 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
5: 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Because when you take care of people, the whole community rises.
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1: So Sean picks all these interesting radio bumpers for the songs, and they don't appear in the podcast, so I can't comment on them. Like, he was playing Tears for Fears, Everyone Wants to Rule the World. Everybody wants to rule the world. And that's a good one. That's a good, that gets some spins in the Marlowe house. We're at Tears for Fears house. But, of course, the reference is with all these AI CEOs who think that they can control the world. They can control you, control your information, shape the minds of your children. And they want to do it with them, in not with no checks, but they are the ones who decide on what the checks are. And I find that to be very interesting and relevant. But we're going to move on. I'm going to talk about the Middle East still is the other biggest story today. Big attacks overnight coming from the Iranian Houthis, targeting both Saudi Arabia and UAE targets. And the Saudis kind of abandoned their Emirati allies. Which, again, I noted this on yesterday. Show, they do not have strong militaries out there, and a lot of them are really dependent on just people working together in terms of economics so that they don't give each other too hard of a time. But the Houthis took advantage of an opportunity, and there's even reports that they were attacking Mecca, or maybe the Saudis were lying about that to try to get some international attention and some sympathy there. But all this has got markets in a jittery spot, and this comes ahead of a Federal Reserve meeting, which can take place tomorrow, where we're almost certainly going to get a announcement of rate hikes. And that is something that the president will, I believe, will say is terrible. And then this will mean that Kevin Warsh, the Fed chairman, will look independent. And even though that he and President Trump agree on a lot of stuff, but that's my anticipation. So you can take that to the bank that that's likely what's going to happen tomorrow, is that we're going to see the rate hikes. Trump will complain, but a lot of it will be a bit of kabuki, just a little bit of kabuki, because we all know that's coming right now. So that's all ahead. All right. I want to.

do some politics. And one thing that I tease that I really want to mention is that we got some really compelling Senate races that are out there. And I want to spend some time breaking down some of them. And I'll take one or two at a time, typically. So it doesn't seem like a laundry list. I'm really interested in what's happening in New Hampshire with the Sununu race. It really does feel like Republicans have a shot there. And I know that the analogy is often loosey with the football in New Hampshire with Republicans, that we think we're going to win and then we never do. But it just seems like Sununu's got a real shot up there. And if he wins, I think we're going to keep the Senate, which is just kind of amazing. And there's just not that many swing districts in the House. So that is going to also be up for grabs. So I just don't maintain the doomerism that so many people face. But one of the ones where the Republican is trailing is North Carolina with Michael Whatley, who's a terrific guy, but it's not a huge name ID. And he's going against Roy Cooper, the Democrat governor, who's been largely popular, but he's also famous for releasing all sorts of sexual predators from prison. And I don't think North Carolinians understand this, and they ought to. So we've compiled a list via Matt Mercer, who is a North Carolina resident and a writer for me at Breitbart News, of some of the prisoners released recently by Governor Cooper. These are just unbelievable stories. And just to give you a handful of them, and I can't get through probably all of them on the show, so I recommend you go to Breitbart.com, go to the Breitbart app, which is very popular. You guys love the app. But here's a guy, Joseph Iannarone. He was released in June 2021 after getting multiple convictions of sexual exploitation of a child. And he was arrested again in 2024 for second-degree exploitation of a minor involving child pornography. And this guy, Cooper, released him, a guy who's a child predator, child sex predator. So isn't that enough? Isn't that disqualifying enough? Like, I couldn't sleep at night if that happened one time in my watch. And this guy is, if you have that predilection for children, you'd be locked away from society forever. It doesn't get cured. Jason Cuthbertson was released in March 2021 after a history that included indecent liberties with a child and was arrested months later on new child porn charges. So this is the pattern. Jimmy Spate had convictions in multiple counts of indecent liberties with a minor and a statutory rape involving a 14-year-old. About a month after his March 2021 release, he was charged in a fatal shooting. That's three disqualifications from my vantage point for Cooper, in my opinion. Jerry Tuttle, released in April 2021 after an incident involving a 7-year-old boy, and then was arrested repeatedly for parole violations ever since. Also, someone named Arthur Wilson, who is serving a first-degree murder charge, released in 2021, later arrested for a level 4 DWI. Do you see what I'm saying? What we did here is we're not just taking people who are released. We're talking about people who are released for the worst crimes imaginable. And then were rearrested. Christopher Ballantyne, indecent liberties with a 12-year-old girl, and allegedly plied her with alcohol, showed her pornography, and then raped her. Shannon McClintock is serving a life sentence from a first-degree rape tied to the sexual assault of an 18-year-old woman at knife point, and he got released by Cooper, 2021. So it's a clear choice, and I just hope North Carolinians get the picture that this is what Democrats stand for. They are against law enforcement. They are the anti-law enforcement party. This is where all their money is. If you want an explanation of a guy like Cooper, who seems like a normal guy, and why he could do this, he can do this specifically because that is where the money comes from. You don't get funded for your campaigns unless you have a willingness to be able to turn a blind eye towards crime. This is a soft on crime party. This is their identity. It's troubling. I think of these segments because I think about, you know, Mrs. Dr. Marlowe, who's one of my ideal audience members. I picture a ideal audience member as someone who's very intelligent and civically engaged, but does not have a ton of time for the news. And I think about these segments, like she couldn't listen to a segment like that. Like, they got a guy whose governor is releasing all these child sex predators, and we could put him in the Senate. These are the stakes. And that's why, if any of you who are a little upset about some of the AI stuff, or maybe you wish your gas prices were lower, I certainly did. I filled up Mrs. Dr. Marlowe's car yesterday. I'm shocked at the gas prices. It's not a great thing that we couldn't solve that. But come on. We're talking about people who want to just release all the rapists out of the prisons? All the child sex pests? Not to mention that you got a guy named James

0: Calafrico, who has off the tip of his tongue the name of his favorite drag queen. This is from yesterday. Play cut 16, please, guys.
1: Sorry, Brooklyn. I was there when you defended the drags. Who's your favorite drag queen in Texas?
2: Oh my gosh, probably Alyssa Edwards.
1: Alyssa Edwards. Yes. I love Mikey Mays. Thank you so much.
2: Thank you.
1: Thank you.
2: Thank you.
0: So he immediately knows the name of his favorite drag queen. I just can't. This is what is currency in the Democrat Party now. They love this stuff. So many bad things will happen if they win. One of the things that Peter Schweitzer, my colleague at Breitbart, has done immeasurably good reporting on in recent days is that there is a plot by the Chinese to infiltrate America via surrogacy, where they will pay for babies to be born in America. They will be raised in China, inculcated with Chinese values, and then they will come back to America when they're adults, and they will be able to instill some of those values in America, and they will also, via chain migration, be able to bring family members. CBS did a report on this. This is apparently from July, but they were promoting it this week, so it got a new set of a new round of attention. This is cut 7, please, guys.
3: We're about to meet up with a surrogate who is currently pregnant with a baby for a Chinese billionaire. He allegedly has at least 100 children via surrogate.
4: And we actually broke that news to her. She was shocked to find out that she may be having a baby that becomes one of dozens of children.
5: I feel blindsided. I feel misled.
3: Now, he also just this week posted on Weibo a photo of all of these children, and he doesn't seem to be denying these allegations that he may have at least 100 kids. In fact, in a statement, he said that having more children brings more blessings and that he is striving for the development of the Chinese nation.
5: He feels like he's like creating an army. That's crazy.
0: I don't even know what to say. I mean, is this thing on? What more can be said? The Chinese are buying 100 babies at a time, and American surrogate moms don't know that that's what they're participating in. And I don't know how these women are so ignorant if they're doing this, if they're part of this process. But people need to make money, and I bet you get paid a fortune to be able to carry these babies. And I don't think they want to do it, but I think these people are desperate. They need money. And this is what's happening. This is the process. That's why we got to keep getting the word out. That's the best thing we can do, is keep getting the word out. Tim Burchett, who's one of the more interesting congresspeople, more plain spoken, commented on this exact thing. Cut 10, please, guys.
6: They're very much focusing on control, and the way they do that is control this great country. And this is the way they'll do it. You'll start seeing these kids. You know, we saw it with the pregnancy industry, where they come in and have the babies here, and all of a sudden they're American citizens. They're going to be enrolled in our colleges and universities. They can all go home and then come back as American citizens with all full rights. And you won't think anything of it until it's your kid or it's you that loses that spot in college or that job. And this is the way they're going to infiltrate. It's a long-term plan. But when you're cranking out 100 kids, one guy, you got to wonder, too, are there a lot more doing this, which I assume there are.
0: What a it's a great summary, but it's just such a great point that I think about a lot after all that I do to try to raise the best kids possible. And then they're going to be competing with people who are trying to destroy our country and with families. And it's a look, you can't judge the children, but the parents, it's a big design. Remember, Michael Pillsbury wrote about this. This is the 100-year marathon that China is engaging in to beat America, to beat us in a nonviolent war. It's a 100-year process. So we cannot fall asleep on this thing. I was reminded that Ron DeSantis banned surrogacy from China in Florida in May. And that's very important. I got a cut of that, but I don't need to play the cut. The point is that that's what the best governor in America is up to. And the worst governor in America is doing this with Jake Tapper. Can we play my Jake Tapper? I don't know what cut it is, but my Jake Tapper cut with Gavin Newsom, guys. The fly fishing, please. Can we share that one? It's coming up. It's coming up. I'll filibuster briefly. But it is, you're going to be watching it momentarily, Jake Tapper talk to Gavin Newsom. And I got to say that Gavin, okay, can we roll it?
7: Yeah, it's a lot of Democrats.
8: 31

0: flavors. And
1: you're not even the only Californian.
0: No, right. Yeah.
1: You got Rokana.
0: Yeah.
1: Kamala.
0: Yeah. I don't know if she runs, but we'll see.
1: I know she's called around.
0: Yeah. But I wouldn't run if she ran.
1: If she runs.

0: 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So awesome. 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

0: West. I'll pitch in a few nice things. I'm kind of jealous of Scott today because there's a lot of fun stuff going on in the Senate. Cash Patel, Scott Bessent testifying. A lot of throwdowns. You even saw some bestiality talk. That's kind of a random one. That was, for some reason, on Cash's mind, for some reason. Talking about that, how you can't make it to the FBI if you're into that stuff. That sounds good. Sounds like a good move. I wonder what Tallarico's take would be on that, considering he has a favorite drag queen who's named Alyssa Edwards, who apparently described himself as a drag performer that works with children. So is that any surprise to you? So it's the we need to provide, though, a alternative, we on the right, to what the Tallarico's are all about. Do we have our cut of Mitch McConnell handy? Because I want to show you guys what our friend Cocaine Mitch has not done a lot of cocaine in a while. Like, can we play cut 11? Are we doing this on the screen? Can we share this one with the guys? Yeah, I'll talk over it. But McConnell just spacing out. Looks like he probably had a little magic mushroom in his tea. We've got to provide a compelling alternative. I know McConnell's an incredible force of nature, and at least he was, and very powerful over time. But we gotta do something to provide people with something compelling. Breaking news, Supreme Court blocked a Postal Service regulation on mail-in ballots that would take effect. And this is something that President Trump wanted. Is an unsigned order appeared with a split 7-2 decision, with the two, of course, being Justice Thomas and Samuel Alito, the greatest defenders of conservatism that the country has at the moment. And the White House had a executive order in March that would require states to submit voter lists to the Postal Service so they could verify ballots before they deliver the ballots. And I think it's kind of awesome because, remember, in California, where I live, we proactively send out about 10% of the mail-in ballots to people who are not legally registered to vote. We intentionally give about 10% extra ballots out in the public that should not be legitimate. And we're supposed to trust that that's the best system. I hate that system. Trump has tried to correct it, and the Supreme Court has stopped it. So that's what they do. The Supreme Court constantly letting us down despite the overall conservative nature of it. Other breaking stuff, we got some new data and information on Thomas Crooks, the gunman who attempted to shoot President Trump, shot him in the ear. And it just sounds like a lot of bizarre stuff here, but was incredibly quiet, had no emotion. And that was the no close bond with family members, no interest in girls. That's the least shocking thing imaginable. But you can, if you care to dig into that. But he was spotted cleaning a gun just days earlier and was talking nonsensically. And this is the sort of thing where his father probably could have intervened based off of what we learned about this. His father was aware that he was going to the gun range a lot, was speaking nonsensically, was showing a lot of the lack of emotion. He used Bob Dole as a alias at some point. And he apparently was registered as a Republican, which was interesting. But I don't think that anyone like this is coherent in terms of any sort of, I don't think he had any coherent viewpoint other than he wanted to flex some power. So very disassociated from, I think, normal society. And we've got to be able to highlight this stuff in our private lives. If you ever see anyone like this, you got to be able to raise this attention, raise this awareness. I haven't gotten to much Hassan Piker, though. We've been watching him crash out online. Obviously can't handle the heat. So much. He did not anticipate that he'd be the face of the Democrat Party and screaming and ranting to his computer. I'll try to get some cuts. But watching the Democrats try to continue to explain him away has been a real treat. This is a CNN person named Adi Cornish. Play cut 12, please, guys.
1: The footprint I think I'm processing is we're in the middle where we're concerned about AI cyber attacks. There's been some attacks by Iran on water. We have the 9/11 event itself, of which thousands of people died, and I want to honor them, but I can't because we want to talk about the Michigan Senate race. It's not that I don't think that people who are upset about Hassan Piker can't be upset. What I don't understand is 9/11 not so massive on its own that we don't need to.
0: Did you guys buy that argument that you can't honor the 9/11 dead because people?

0: and talk about Hassan Piker. It just so happens that he has had on his feed 100 times, according to him, the guy who's running for Senate in Michigan, who's been nominated by the Democrats, who is says that terrorism has hurt people hurting people. And Hassan Piker himself, friends with the Democrat nominee for Senate in Michigan, believe the United States deserve 9/11 and is very open about that. So that's why we're talking about him. And I don't know if that's going to be an adequate explanation. And the crash out's coming. It's here. We got to run,
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6: From ABC News, I'm Dave Packer. The Kennedy Center Board of Trustees voting to shut the Performing Arts Center down. The vote coming directly after a federal judge blocked the center's board from putting the president's name on the building.
7: President Trump said the Justice Department will appeal the judge's ruling today, blocking his name from being added to the Kennedy Center. The president writing on social media that if the case does not go his way, including if it makes its way up to the Supreme Court, then the reconstruction and renovation of the Kennedy Center will not take place. Democratic Congresswoman Joyce Beatty, who's filed a lawsuit challenging the planned closure and renaming, today accused President Trump of, quote, holding the Kennedy Center hostage unless he can put his name on this sacred memorial. Karen Travers, ABC News, the White House.
6: Singer Ed Sheeran speaking out on the move to drop Macklemore from his tour. Macklemore was yanked from the tour days after making pro-Palestinian remarks at a show in New Jersey. Four of Sheeran's supporting acts abruptly quit in solidarity with Macklemore.
8: Phineas, Billie Eilish's brother and musical collaborator, was supposed to tour with Sheeran in South America soon, but says he stands with Palestine and its people and is dropping out.
6: ABC's Wayne Cabot, Sheeran posting that he tried to build a bridge,
9: But several venues threatened to cancel shows if Macklemore remained on the lineup. In Western Yemen, the conflict widening. Iran-backed Houthi forces claiming new territory, threatening critical shipping lanes in the Red Sea. Fuel prices skyrocketing here at home.
10: Gas is now averaging $4.29 a gallon, and diesel $6.19. If you're keeping track, that's up 32 cents in just the last week. Many families turned to big box stores for savings, but now Costco is rationing its Kirkland Signature motor oil.
9: Artificial intelligence is creating an unlikely political alliance. Bernie Sanders and Steve Bannon joining forces today to demand more human control over AI. But President Trump calling warnings that AI could destroy humanity, quote, a hoax. 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
9: Senator Mitch McConnell returned to Capitol Hill Monday following several weeks of recovery after the 84-year-old fell from his home back in June. A long-serving Kentucky Republican's absence and lack of information caused speculation about his ability to continue to do the job. In Kentucky, Lexington, Franklin Roush slammed McConnell and his staff for not being more transparent.
13: I do think it was irresponsible of his office, the way that they handled things, and maybe irresponsible of him.
9: McConnell is not running for re-election. As prediction markets grow in popularity, one state is warning election officials not to make election-related wagers.
14: The guidance from the Georgia Secretary of State's office reminds all election workers that they are not allowed to place bets on anything connected to elections, including the outcome of a race. Secretary of State Brad Raffensperger believes the concept is simple.
15: Just like sports figures aren't supposed to be betting on their games, we don't believe that election officials should be making predictions about any election contest.
14: Raffensperger says he doesn't want anything to potentially impact the trust and confidence that voters have in the state's elections. Jonathan O'Brien, ABC News, Atlanta.
9: To demand more control over AI, but President Trump calling warnings that AI could destroy humanity a hoax. The nation's five biggest sports leagues joined with their respective players' unions in a letter to gaming regulators in 35 states and the District of Columbia asking for a crackdown on betting-related harassment of athletes. Dave Packer, ABC News.
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17: Upcoming utility replacements could cause some late-night noise near Bellingham's Seahome neighborhood. The City Council voted unanimously last night to approve a noise exemption for night work along Samish Way. Construction is expected to start in October to replace an aging sewer on Samish between Bill McDonald Parkway and East Maple Street. The project is expected to last 150 days, including 130 days of night work on Samish, which will take place between 10 p.m. and 7 a.m. Meanwhile, Bellingham is moving forward with its ban of an over-the-counter drug that's facing increased scrutiny. The City Council voted unanimously last night to approve an ordinance prohibiting the sale, distribution, and preparation of kratom products. Any violation will be considered a gross misdemeanor, which is penalized by up to a year in prison or up to a $5,000 fine. And a Bellingham author is among this year's winners of the Washington State Book Awards. Corey Winrock won the Creative Nonfiction and Memoir category for Alterations, a book inspired by the loss of her unborn twin child and the woman who transformed wedding dresses into burial garments for infants. The Washington Center for the Book selected 7 winners authors statewide, recognizing outstanding books by Washington authors published in 2025. Your forecast for tonight, mostly clear with a low around 51. Tomorrow, patchy fog before 8 a.m., otherwise sunny with a high near 76. 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
19: That it is, and we're glad to have you with us here on this Tuesday afternoon. Beautiful sunshine out there. Enjoy this nice weather while we can. It's KGMI Connects. It's open lines today. No guest here in the studio or on the phone. So you are the focus of the program. 360-676-5464. Tell us what's on your mind. You can also text, of course, at that number. 360-676-5464. And just a few stories that we've seen through the day today. Well, apparently, our vote-by-mail system is safe, at least for now. The Supreme Court has squashed the administration's attempts to change the voting rules, at least this late in the election game, I guess. And so our vote-by-mail system, okay for now, but I guess you got to expect that President Trump won't give up his attempts to do away with what he says is a very fraught with fraud system, although he does vote by mail. So I guess it's okay for him, but not so much for the rest of us. The rest of us are a bunch of cheaters. I saw this. I don't know. Maybe if you've watched the news at all today, you maybe have picked up on this strange thing hearing today before a Senate committee. Cash Patel, the FBI commissioner, quizzed about new guidance, I guess, or new disqualifying issues that applicants to the agency might encounter, and well, the lack thereof, actually, where the FBI has apparently now said that little prostitution or bestiality in your past is not a disqualifying issue when you apply for a job necessarily. Yes, I'm sure there's a kind of a funny exchange between John Kennedy, the Republican senator. I forget what state he's from, but his quizzing of Cash Patel about this change in their rules for applicants and what might be acceptable and not acceptable from the applicant's past. But kind of, it's, chuckle-inducing, I would say. And, we don't have to take it too far. But, these moments in government and the news, gives us a chance to laugh at stuff a little bit, I guess. And, but we want to hear from you. 360-676-5464 on Ed Sheeran. I'm not an Ed Sheeran guy, but I know many, many people are. And apparently his tour is in trouble. All his opening acts have dropped out after Macklemore got booted off the bill because of his statements in support of Palestine at one of their recent shows. He was an opening act on the tour. And Robert Kraft, the owner of the New England Patriots and Gillette Stadium, which is the host of the stops of Ed Sheeran's tour, objected to his comments. But, I don't know. I wouldn't say that criticism of the Israeli government's actions is anti-Semitism, but there are those that feel differently. 360-676-5464 is our phone number here at KGMI Connects, and we do want to hear from you. And let's go to the phone. We'll start with Robert in Bellingham. Hi, Robert.
20: Hello. I was calling because there are sometimes people that lump me and all people that tend to be liberal into a category of hating the rich and being envious of the rich and so forth. And my thoughts are a little different than that. I'm okay that there are wealthy people, and I'd like to see less income inequality, but

0: That is the main points that I make, just myself at least. I'd like to see society more sustainable, like with the environment and so forth. Uh-huh. So I'm an advocate of things like reducing population growth, which most of it's in the third world now, but it is slowing down. And also less dependency on the automobile and reducing the carbon footprint. But I'm pro-technology and stuff. And, you know, I support diversity and gay rights and women's rights and things like that. So it's more cultural things that I support. And I don't feel really bad that there's people that make more money than me. I'm, you know, I think less income inequality would be better than having too much income inequality. But I do realize that there are people that are going to have more money, and I don't resent it. Part of the thing is I don't like society that's too much of a rat race. Competition is good, but if it's, you know, overdone, you know, that society becomes kind of a rat race and very stressful. So I'd like to have lives that are a little more relaxed and more enjoyable, I guess, and healthier. So those are the things I push for more than resenting the rich or taking money away from them. I can see taking some for taxes because, I mean, they pay a lot of taxes, and we do have things like Social Security and Medicare, which is good. And, you know, but my main thing is the culture of automobile dependency and too much population growth and stress and a high carbon footprint.
1: Mm-hmm. Yeah. It seems to me, though, you know, I mean, I understand, you know, the world is very heavily populated. That's true. But the population is going to continue to grow. And with that growth, it's going to become more and more important for us to live more sustainably, I would say, with, you know, more mass transit, more ways to get around. And I mean, it's just going to, you know, it's going to and to live more efficiently. I think that's just going to become a fact that we'll have to live with. And I don't know that it's going to make life, you know, less livable or less enjoyable. I think it probably will be more enjoyable if we, but it's going to evolve. It's just going to have to happen because of the sheer numbers of people. You know, you go in, like, you know, we've talked about mass transit down into Seattle, and it gets so congested, the roads and everything. And, and to be able to take mass transit into a city like that, maybe have car-free zones in the downtown areas, that sort of thing, or at least some car-free areas, and where people, you know, just pedestrian walkways and things like that. I think ultimately it's going to, it's got to kind of evolve into that, it seems to me.
0: That's one of the things that I think of as an irony. I've said, you know, that I sometimes ride my bike to Seattle, and people say, oh, isn't it awful, the traffic and all of that? And I say the best part of the trip is after you get to the cities, because you're on a bike trail and you have choices. In a lot of the rural areas, you're just on a busy road with fast-moving traffic. So I sometimes bypass. Now that I'm a bit older than I was in my younger days, but I always liked the city because of the bike paths and the transit. So uh-huh. Some ways city life is better. Bellingham's a nice city to live in. It's pretty nice. But some of the rural areas, this area is not so bad. And if there isn't a lot of traffic and crowds, when population increases in rural areas, it can be miserable. But then when it gets more urbanized, it can get better. So nowadays, I skip over some of the rural Snohomish County and stuff like that till I can get on something like the Snohomish Centennial Trail.
1: Okay.
0: I'll take buses or something with my bike. And then when you get to Seattle, you can just get all around the metro area. Sometimes you have to go a little out of the way, but I actually find that more relaxing than riding in some parts of Whatcom County.
1: All right. Okay. Thanks, Robert. Appreciate your call. Thanks for getting us started here on this Tuesday. I'll go to Rich in Ferndale. Hi, Rich.
2: Hi, Joe. Anybody who's taken a road trip can tell you there's a lot of wide open space with no people. Yeah, there's density in cities, but this whole notion that the world's overpopulated, I mean, the size and scale of this planet and the vast oceans and the vast wildernesses where there are no people at all, it's just hocus pocus that it's overpopulated. I mean, there's more, yes, but there's lots of room on the earth. I mean, you can drive. Right.
1: Not a lot of those areas. I mean, you go east here in Whatcom County and you get to, you know, almost no one, you know, and it's wilderness, but it's not really inhabitable. I mean,
2: with technology, anything's inhabitable. I mean, we can figure stuff out.
1: Sure, but I don't know. I mean, you know, get into some of those very remote areas, and we do need wilderness. We need areas that are protected and not populated, at least heavily. That's what the world needs. That, but
2: we could argue about this forever. There's the vast majority of the world is wilderness. You do the land area. I mean, there's just vast nothingness. You ever been to Alaska? You can drive so long and never see another car or another person. It's so large. But anyway, I want to talk about Kash Patel. You opened, that was a story from I think a week ago about how they've changed the standards for hiring. And doesn't that sound progressive to allow people who have done bestiality and prostitution? I mean, isn't that what the left likes, is progressivism? I mean, we should add those two letters to the alphabet.
1: Yeah,
2: LGBTQ.
1: Seems odd that if someone has been found to have engaged in bestiality, but you know, don't come to us if you're a transgender person. We don't want you on a list. But you know, a little bestiality—that's all right.
2: I've never heard that. So they're transgenders banned from the FBI? Or you just
1: I think so.
2: That?
1: I mean, they banned them from the military. So I guess I don't know. By extension, I suspect they're not welcomed by the administration in any way.
2: From the progressive standpoint, that's great news. I mean, should be celebrated, that bestiality and prostitution.
1: I know,
2: I mean,
1: you're being facetious, but
2: ridiculous. No, that's true, Joe. I mean, it's a progressive thing. I mean, you have values or you don't. Yesterday's caller, Robert, that was kind of sad.
1: Rich, progressives are not in favor of bestiality. Okay,
2: really?
1: I'll just tell you that right now. Yeah. So you can just put that aside. All right.
2: Okay. Okay. Well, very good.
1: All right. Thanks for your call.
2: Yes.
1: I mean, come on. Let's go. Well, we need to take a quick break. We got Steve on the line. We'll hear from Jim, and we want to hear from you too. 360-676-5464. Just getting rolling here on KGMI Connects on this Tuesday.
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4: Yeah, you can also text us at that number, as Tim did. And if you've been listening for any length of time, you know I'm a Packer fan. And Tim ribs me because it was not a good start to the season for the Packers. And he says the Packers would actually be a pretty good team if there wasn't a fourth quarter. And at this point, I have to agree, Tim. It's pretty brutal. But we in Packer Nation never give up hope. Well, let's go right back to the phone. Steve in Linden has been hanging on. Hi, Steve.
5: How you doing, Joe?
4: Very well, very well.
5: I thought I'd mix it up a little bit today. You have the same callers almost every day, so
4: well,
5: I
4: good
5: thought
4: to have
5: I'd call
4: you.
5: It a new perspective.
4: Sure,
5: yeah.
4: Sure.
5: So about the mail-in voting, you know, I don't know that there's big enough problem for it to actually be a problem.
4: Uh-huh.
5: But I see some things that really, you know, cause my confidence to dwindle on that stuff. When I have five kids and all of them are voting age.
4: Uh-huh.
5: One of them has lived in Virginia now for 6 years. One of them in Portland for 3 years. Both of them canceled their registration in Washington State and have registered in the states they're at now. And as of last year, I was still getting ballots from them and for them and jury summons, which are supposed to be from your registered voters.
4: Hmm.
5: And that just causes my confidence to wane on the whole how well they're taking care of their voter rolls and who they're mailing ballots out to.
4: Well, you say they canceled their voter registration?
5: Yeah.
4: All the steps
5: you're supposed to do to say, I'm no longer living in Washington State. I'm now registered. One of them's registered in Virginia. One of them's registered in Oregon.
4: Uh-huh.
5: And getting jury summonses and ballots for them mailed to my house.
4: Okay. Well, I don't know. I've heard similar stories from voters. I've said this a number of times related my experience, and that is that, you know, my wife passed away a little over, well, going on 2 years now. And immediately, I mean, the very next election after she passed away, we didn't get a ballot. We always got a ballot. She always got a ballot up until that point. But so I haven't had that same experience where someone was getting a ballot in my family.
5: I don't know what happened.
4: Yeah. But, well, you know, and you're to a good degree, I mean, we are expected to be responsible citizens and not vote twice. And there are going to be people that try to cheat the system. But, you know, I would suspect that they're probably
5: the
4: few and far between. And most people are like you and your kids, that you're not forwarding it off to them so they can vote, vote in.
5: No,
4: whatever.
5: I vote for them. I'm just kidding.
4: See, I told you. I figured you were an upstanding voter.
5: Yeah.
4: But all right, Steve.
5: All right. Well, thanks for hearing me.
4: You bet. Thanks for calling. Appreciate you joining us. All right. Take care. Let's go to Jim in Bellingham. Hi, Jim. What's on your mind today?
6: Yes. I wanted to get to Robert or Michael Parenti, but. Robert from Bellingham says that, you know, we shouldn't envy the rich, and I don't really envy the rich because I don't need $1 trillion to live a good life, you know, like Elon Musk, and that's outrageous, that kind of fortune, and especially when there's people that don't have homes, when there's people that work hard every day and are paying taxes, and are falling farther and farther behind. And Robert also says that we shouldn't, excuse me, I got a frog in my throat.
4: Okay.
6: That we shouldn't take

0: money from the rich, or we shouldn't take money from the rich, but they take money from us every single day. Every single day. The Trumps are the most outrageous example of that. But the working class is the sole producer of wealth. Now, it does take capital to help assist with the process of wealth accumulation and production. But labor, as Michael Peretti points out, is the sole source of wealth. Capital by itself can do nothing unless it is mixed with labor.
1: Vice versa. I mean, unless you're laboring in your own private farm and growing food and going out and selling it, where's labor going to work if capital isn't invested in to create a business or an enterprise? I mean, I wouldn't have a job if somebody hadn't invested in created a radio station for me to work at. I'd be out there flailing around, you know. I mean, working for someone else. It's a partnership, Jim.
0: Capital is dead labor, according to Michael Parenti.
1: Well, Michael Parenti isn't the be all end all. I know he's your muse. You know, he's your shining light, but he's not the example.
0: Like an axe. If you loan a guy an axe, go out and build 20 homes with him, chop down trees, cut them into nice wood, build the homes, and then I get two out of the 20 homes you built because I loan you the axe. Now, this is the main function of capital in our society, is that it's like a parasite. The guy doesn't have to do any work at all, and he can be rewarded for just having something.
1: Right,
0: because that's
1: right.
0: What interest income is. Interest income and stocks.
1: He did something, Jim, to acquire the wealth to purchase the axe. You know, I mean,
0: but that was labor that built the axe.
1: Right.
0: Which he may or may not engage in himself.
1: And then the purchase of the axe helped pay for the labor that produced it. I mean, it's not a perfect system, Jim, but I think there should be more taxes on the wealthiest and on corporations. I agree with you there. I don't think I agree with you to the extent that taxes should be raised on those people or those entities, but to say that, I don't know what would make it fair for you, but you know, every laborer can't be paid $100,000 a year.
0: We could do that if we level things out more. $100,000 doesn't buy you much right now.
1: Well, of course, if everybody made $100,000 a year, you know how much a basic house would cost? Probably $10 million. Instead of half a million. Well, yes, it would. I mean, if the supply of money goes up that massively, then the cost of everything is going to go up massively.
0: No, if we paid, I have a little thing here. This is Michael Parenti. It's defending the gangster state.
1: Michael Parenti. Okay.
0: Much of history is a chronicle of immense atrocities. Whenever surplus wealth accumulates in any society, whenever people emerge from a cooperative subsistence economy, some portion of the population will do everything it can to exploit the labor of the rest of the people in
1: I'm sure Michael Parenti died a pauper. All right, thanks, Jim. We'll take a quick break and be back with more here. 360-676-5464.
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6: Thanks for joining us here on this Tuesday. We go to Michael in Linden. Hi, Michael.
8: Joe, how are you today?
6: Doing well.
8: Hey, good, good. Hey, just one thing as far as Jim goes, you know, with Michael Parenzi and Gore Vidal and whatnot with his socialist stance, I honestly think if all of us just took a little collection together, throw in 20 or 50 bucks each, Jim could actually catch a flight from Vancouver, BC, Canadian money, 30% off, and actually fly to Cuba. Mm-hmm. And actually live in the communist paradise that he's seeking. You know, they have the free medical. They have the free housing. They give you a monthly stipend. Mm-hmm. And he could check in with the show, you know, like maybe once a month or something, and let us know how he's doing down there. But I'm sure they would welcome him as an American.
6: Well, maybe.
8: That wants to escape capitalism and embrace socialism. I mean, he would be celebrated as like some kind of a hero down there, honestly. Yeah. I really believe that.
6: Well, you know, maybe it wouldn't be so bad if the U.S. wasn't strangling the poor island's energy resources
8: and
6: starving the people, you know, into submission or trying to anyway. But anyway,
8: do actually go to Canada and they go down to visit there and they feel the old cars and it's kind of neat.
6: There are people that, you know, that live like hermits and, you know, do just fine, you know, just to live in solitary and just, you know, just. And maybe for some people, it might just fit them. But all right,
8: they got a stick and a tire. You know, they're rolling it down the street and laughing and just having a good time. The kids down there. So anyway,
6: stick and a tire. That was your play thing when you were a kid, huh?
8: Really, it really was. You know, I used to be the remote control as a kid. Right? You know, you had to get up and change the TV channel, or you had to run to the fridge, grab your dad a beer. You know?
6: Yeah, there you go. Yeah.

0: and you mowed the lawn when you got a little older, but yeah.
1: Uh-huh.
0: Anyway, I called to talk about, you know, Democrats really, you know, want to stop gun violence, right?
1: Mm-hmm.
0: But the thing is, they always want to blame either the NRA or they want to make laws that are going to limit the amount of ammo that you can have in your clip or the types of guns that you have. And you know, they keep making all the focus on legal gun owners who really are not the problem when it comes to all these violent shootings. And so Katie Wilson in Seattle just came out with her new gun violence prevention program, which of course is going to cost billions of dollars. I think they probably modeled it after the Chicago version of what they're doing there with the Safety Act. But $600,000 is going to go to Rainier Beach to provide late night teen programs and expand mental health. And, you know, what they're going to do is they're going to hire a bunch of six-figure salaried people that say they're doing something, and really nothing ever happens. You know, it's like that sexual assault helpline they spent millions having the sexual assault helpline for people to call to deal with, you know, if they've been sexually assaulted, maybe they could get some help or some counseling or some legal representation or find out what to do, because a lot of sexual assaults go unreported, as you know.
1: Right.
0: And, yeah. And so they gave this toll-free number that people could call, and it was a Washington State program, and they spent millions on it. The problem was, Joe, nobody answered the phone.
1: Hmm. Okay, well, I don't know about that, but I mean, when you've got a high profile, well, let's go back. Let's go back to your earlier point here about the,
0: yeah,
1: you know, because increased bike patrols in some of these hot spots, and actually, uh-huh, Seattle's seen like the downtown area of Seattle's seen like a 50% decrease in gun violence over the last couple of years.
0: They did say that.
1: But you know, when you've got a high profile shooting that involved teenagers, including a 15-year-old,
0: yeah,
1: you don't think we should focus some of the effort on dealing with these young people who are finding their way into gangs and into this kind, yeah, of a lifestyle?
0: I want to speak exactly to that, and okay, I completely agree. The problem is, currently, you must be convicted of 5 firearm charges as a juvenile before they can even incarcerate you. And that's the truth. You can look it up.
1: Okay.
0: It's absolutely ridiculous. It should not take 5 times. You know, maybe 1 time. You know, the kid was carrying a gun. He was scared. He was going to get jumped by the gang at school. That's why he had it. But he didn't shoot anybody. But he's caught with possession of a gun. Well, there's okay, 1 time. Maybe we don't need to put that kid in jail or juvenile. Maybe he just needs some help. But after 2 or 3 times, it's just ridiculous that you keep letting him doing it. Now, here's the thing the Como News said that caught my eye, Joe.
1: Okay.
0: And I want to make this point.
1: Okay.
0: They admitted the trigger pullers, the people that are actually causing this gun violence, 0.1% of the population is involved in 52% of the shootings in Seattle.
1: I believe that. Yeah.
0: That is right from Como News.
1: Sure, I believe that.
0: And it's not the supremacists. It's not NRA members. It's not the Christian nationalists from Cal Anderson Park. It's the taxpayer-funded children of Democrat Party supporters and voters who are responsible.
1: Okay. Once again, I knew it would come around to the Democratic Party.
0: You knew I was
1: going to
0: get there eventually, didn't you?
1: Yep. You weave a wicked web, but it always finds its way back there. All right, Michael.
0: I'm excited up for the big home run.
1: That's right. All right. Have a good one, man.
0: You take care.
1: All right.
0: Take care.
1: Appreciate it. Let's go to John down at Big Lake. John, are you there?
2: And so, incommunicado.
1: John, are you there? Are you?
2: Yes, I am.
1: Oh, okay. All right. What now?
2: Joe, I'm sorry. I was having a side conversation.
1: That's all right. That's all right.
2: I'm really interested in, I believe it was Rich from
1: Ferndale?
2: Delta Bellingham.
1: Okay, Ferndale.
2: Yeah,
1: okay.
2: Ferndale,
1: yeah. Yeah.
2: Maybe liberals aren't really and truly interested in bestiality and promoting it.
1: Right, yeah.
2: But they do believe firmly in giving poison to little children and chopping off body parts.
1: What?
2: Yeah. Gender confusion.
1: Ah, okay.
2: I can tell you when I I'm not a

0: afraid to give my age. You seem to want to keep it secret. But I got out of high school in 1966.
1: Okay.
0: And there...
1: 56 or there 66?
0: 66.
1: Okay, sorry. Yeah. Sorry about that.
0: No, that's all right.
1: Okay.
0: That's an important point, because there was one kid in a class following me, and I don't know of another one in my class, but he was effeminate. He turned into a wonderful citizen. He lives in Seattle.
1: Okay.
0: He had a beautiful tenor voice, but there was no gender confusion in those days.
1: none at all.
0: Those
1: were the days, actually, John, when gender transformation and surgery aimed at transgender surgery started to become a thing. It was it was back in the 60s. It was before you graduated from high school.
0: But I'll tell you one thing, Joe.
1: Okay.
0: If you want to understand gender confusion, or the lack of it, you get six guys and six women to stand in a row, buck naked, and you have four or five little kids, four-year-olds, walk by and say, this is a daddy, this is a mommy, this is a man, this is a lady, and they won't miss it once.
1: All right. Okay.
0: All right. Yeah. All right. Try it.
1: I'm not going to parade children past naked adults. Why not?
0: Because little kids walk around in front
1: we don't
0: of their
1: need.
0: Parents.
1: All right, John.
0: Well, that is a test, Joe. That's a test.
1: Okay. We'll see where that goes. But all right. Okay. Let's go along to, all right, we got a couple minutes before we have to take a break. Let's go to Lou in Linden. Hi, Lou. What's on your mind today here?
2: Yeah, I wanted to bring up for Jim in particular the fact that I had visited two communist countries back in 1974, Poland and East Germany.
1: Mm-hmm.
2: And the first thing I noticed when I went into those two communist countries was that there's no advertising. No billboards selling anything, and no selling cars or whiskey or cigarettes.
1: Uh-huh.
2: And I thought, how does this society function?
1: Uh-huh.
2: And I realized that it really doesn't function, and that's why communism collapsed in Russia, all the Eastern European communist countries. It all collapsed. Gorbachev, to his great credit, tried to reform it in such a way that communism and socialism could work, but he failed, and he withdrew all the soldiers from Eastern Europe, all of his Russian soldiers, and he in essence acknowledged that Ronald Reagan was right and that he should just let those countries revert to their own control and ideals. And so all those countries, as you know, are primarily now capitalist. They have social safety nets and whatnot, like every capitalist country has. And so all those countries have come out of the insanity of one-party Marxist-Leninist economic rule, which doesn't work. It can't work because you cannot possibly control an economy by
1: committee. I don't know about that. I mean, you look at China, communist China, and it's a one-party system, but it's basically a capitalist system. But it's very strictly controlled by the central government and heavily regulated. Even the their internet is heavily regulated. So I mean, and its economy is handily competing with ours, so it's not like it's moribund. And you look at what Russia became; it's basically a one party system or a one person system. It's an autocracy with Putin at the head, and people not willing to rock the boat there. And, you know, of course, they're wealthy oligarch, wealthy oligarchs, as they were, likely were when you visited East Germany. They probably had their oligarchic society that was mostly, you know, kept themselves pretty invisible, but were doing pretty well in that society as the rest of the population kind of suffered, you know.

0: Mm-hmm.
1: And so I don't know how much longer the Chinese system can last. It's teetering right now, and we'll have to see what happens in the coming years.
0: Okay.
1: But yeah, we have to remember, Joe, that socialism does not engender freedom. It engenders a dependent class of people. We have to get away from that so we have less dependent people, more freedom, more opportunity.
0: All right. Okay, Lou, thanks for your call.
1: Sure.
0: Appreciate it. And we've got Joe and Jack and Robert on the line. We'll hear from them and we'll squeeze you in too. I got to take a quick break. We'll be back in 2 minutes here on KGMI Connects.
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5: The 2026 Noisy Waters Mural Festival has announced the winners and selected the 3 artists who will go on to create Bellingham's next permanent large-scale murals. Artists came from all over the country and Canada to compete in the festival. They were selected through public vote. The winning recipients will return to Bellingham to create these murals, unveiling spring and summer 2027. The festival was put on by Paper Whale, a nonprofit organization that transforms underutilized spaces in Bellingham, and we thank them for this good news.
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0: I just wanted to address this. Our previous caller, Michael, said and made this statement, and it's true that under current Washington law, a juvenile under 18 generally must have 5 prior gun possession charges before a judge can order detention longer than 1 month. But earlier charges can still lead to a short-term detention or other penalties. The intention is that juveniles, you know, are sent to diversion programs and trying, you know, attempts at rehabilitating the child before, and whether they're successful or not. And you can say 5 times, well, that's pretty arbitrary. But, you know, mandatory sentencing also proved to not be the best solution for crimes. And you know, do you immediately incarcerate a child in an environment where they're really probably not going to be rehabilitated in any way, shape, or form? But you know, just lock them up until they're 18. I don't know. Is that the solution? Let's go to Joe in Bellingham. Hi, Joe.
9: Hi, Joe. According to Fortune magazine, there are 3,795 billionaires in the world, with a combined wealth of $15.1 trillion, more than the gross domestic product of Germany, Japan, and the UK.
0: Oh, okay.
9: Weird, huh?
0: Yeah.
9: Interesting. We're talking about socialism and communism. I used to correspond with a political science teacher in Philadelphia, and he there's a big difference between Marxist-Leninism and something like the Socialist Party.
0: Mm-hmm. Well, yeah, absolutely, yeah. And
9: as for them killing people, Eugene Debs, a co-founder of the Socialist Party, he stood in a public place and called World War I a rich man's war and a poor man's fight. But he had to spend 10 years.

0: prison just for saying that.
1: Mm-hmm. Oh, interesting. Yeah. Well, and he was right in the cases of pretty much all wars. Yeah. But all right, Joe.
0: Yeah.
1: Thanks. Appreciate your points. Let's go to Jack down in Sarasota. Hi, Jack.
2: Hello there. Hey, I just called to chime in on that gentleman who was talking about gender confusion.
1: Uh-huh.
2: How they
1: okay.
2: didn't have it.
1: Yeah.
2: He's the same age as my brother. They had it back then, and the biggest example of the whole thing was the first FBI director, J. Edgar Hoover. But it wasn't applauded like it is today. That's the difference.
1: Well, he was a cross dresser. I guess that's gender confusion, yeah, or gender.
2: Yeah.
1: Gender also, fluidity, yeah.
2: He also had a very close friend of this same-sex attracted. So, there was gender confusion there.
1: Yeah.
2: And that was all the way back in the 20s and 30s, or 30s and 40s, or whatever it was.
1: Okay.
2: All right. So, I mean, it's been going on for a long time.
1: Yeah. All right. Thanks, Jack. Appreciate it. Well, and one of the most, trailblazing clinics as far as gender transformation or, treatment, physical treatment of in the transgender arena, I think was in Trinidad, Colorado. I remember I lived there, people talking about that. But let's go to, we got Robert in Linden. Hi, Robert.
3: Hi, good afternoon. Bestiality has been mentioned a few times, and I have a little tidbit you might enjoy about that.
1: Okay.
3: I went to college at Clemson University, which is a land-grant college, which means they have a lot of big agricultural department.
1: Uh-huh.
3: So a lot of farming-type stuff is taught. And several courses relate to how to care for farm animals, raise farm animals, and take care of them. And that course is called Animal Husbandry.
1: Okay.
3: And without fail, every year, a professor has to explain to freshmen that animal husbandry is not what they're thinking.
1: Okay. All right.
3: Thank you.
1: I'm glad to find that out. Thanks, Robert. Appreciate it. So, yeah. Going back to when we started the show, talking about the FBI relaxing some of its standards for potential FBI agents or other employees of the agency, that they might look the other way if there's some prostitution or bestiality in the person's background. And then, Kash Patel was kind of grilled about this and by a Senate committee, and including by John Kennedy, the Republican senator. And one of our callers texted in, he's from Louisiana, and he was just saying, why with the bestiality? It was a funny exchange, I'll grant you that. And Kash Patel tried to explain that they wouldn't allow the criminal in a bestiality case to become an employee or an agent, but rather the victim. And so then Kennedy said something to the effect of, so you would allow the animal to be an employee? And Kash Patel said, well, we have some very capable canines, but, and so, I mean, just kind of get caught in that whole thing. But it's funny. And we can have a laugh here and there. But John Kennedy was making the point with the FBI director that, some of this stuff doesn't reflect very well on the agency and does undermine its credibility to one degree or another. But, the prostitution thing, I can understand that. It's people are trafficked and they're victimized. I don't know how many people are trafficked and forced into bestiality. That's something that I have my trouble wrapping my head around. Maybe it exists, and if anybody knows that it exists, I guess it would be the FBI. But by golly, I That's some twisted traffickers, if you know. I mean, holy moly, you know, that. And no, liberals and progressives are not in favor of either of those things. I mean, I guess there's, you know, and there are places where prostitution is legal. Isn't that the said to be the oldest profession? But I don't know. I guess that's probably debatable as well. Hope you have a great rest of your Tuesday. We'll be back tomorrow. KGMI Connects.
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12: From ABC News, I'm Dave Packer. As concerns escalated from outside the AI industry and within about advancing unbridled artificial intelligence, the president and some of his allies are pushing back on assertions that the technology endangers the country and humanity. House Speaker Mike Johnson.
13: We've all seen this movie before, okay? We're 49 days out from an election. A catastrophe is created. The media gets spun up. Social media gets spun up. Everybody says we're all going to be, they literally said we're all going to be dead in 10 years.
12: Meanwhile,
14: as major AI labs now push to slow down development in light of potential dangers, former Trump administration strategist Steve Bannon says of those companies,
15: the people don't trust them, and that trust is not going up.
14: A rare ideological ally, Vermont Senator Bernie Sanders, who says lawmakers must step in.
16: The public has had virtually no input into the AI revolution that is transforming the world.
14: Mike Dubusky, ABC News.
12: President Trump lashed out on social media at the Supreme Court today for blocking his attempt to overhaul mail-in ballots ahead of the midterm election.
17: The president calls it a bad decision. He says it is a big loss for Republicans and America itself. He goes on to say that the Supreme Court really let our country down. He accuses certain justices, as he puts it, of being petrified of Democrats.
12: ABC's Karen Travers. After Macklemore was yanked from Ed Sheeran's tour after making pro-Palestinian remarks at a show in New Jersey, now all of Sheeran's supporting acts have quit in solidarity with Macklemore. The House this evening voted 232 to 147 to kill a Democratic-led effort by retiring Congressman Al Green of Texas to impeach President Trump over U.S. Immigration and Customs Enforcement killings. A number of Democrats either joined Republicans in voting against the measure or voted present, declining to take a position. Wall Street, the Dow fell 200 and make it 328 points today. 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
18: Man, I love this place. I've been surfing here since I was a kid. Now, seeing my grandson out on the water, It means everything to me.